0: go.
1: IMPD is investigating a shooting that left one person hurt earlier this morning. I'm Renika Kavakia. Here's what's trending this hour. One person was hurt in a shooting on Indy's southeast side earlier Sunday morning. IMPD officers were called to the 1000 block of Harrison Street around 4:30 a.m. and found a person with gunshot wounds. The victim was in stable condition. Police have not yet released that victim's identity or announced any arrests. Indianapolis Mayor Joe Hogsett recently pitched a new stadium site near Lucas Oil Stadium to Major League Soccer leadership. Stadium Village Business Association President Jeremy Bainai tells Fox 59.
2: Some of the development that we were hoping for in the area just didn't really follow Lucas Oil Stadium. Obviously, we've been talking about soccer in the area for a number of years now, and we are excited to see conversations going. We just have a lot of questions.
1: The Capital Improvement Board owns and runs several venues across Marion County. They say a taxing district is the main option to fund this project. Nick Cannon is bringing a new era of his comedy and music franchise to downtown Indianapolis this fall as part of a 20-city arena tour across North America. I'm Renika Kadakia, on the level, on the go, and at WIBC.com. Now the forecast from the American Standard Cooling Weather Center.
3: It's the final weekend of summer before fall officially starts Tuesday evening. Muggy again and warm Sunday. Highs in the upper 80s with scattered showers and storms before changes start next week. I'm Fox 59 meteorologist Ethan Rosick for 93 WIBC.
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0: Hi, I'm Lisa Prather, and welcome to The Voice of Health with our host, Dr. Robert Prather of Holistic Integration, where lives are changed every day through the natural approach to healthcare. Well, we're going to take a break from the top killers because there's just a lot going on in the news about a court case, Lindsay Clancy. And we want to talk about postpartum mental health.
1: Yeah.
0: I mean, really, our disease care model has failed us in this, and it's very evident in this case. And so we want to talk about it, and we felt like we needed to do a show on this.
1: Yeah, interject that in.
0: Yeah, it's really important. It's being talked about. You know, how could this have happened? And we're not giving any excuse. We just want to educate on the postpartum. Because we feel like we have some answers there.
1: We do.
0: Yeah.

0: Many people believe buying a home requires a large down payment and years of saving, but that's not always the case. Across the country, there are programs designed to help first-time home buyers take the next step toward home ownership. Some of these programs offer down payment assistance or grant funding that may help cover part of the upfront cost of purchasing a home. 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
4: Amen.
5: Yeah, and sometimes symptoms are, you know, I mean, it's important to understand the roles here. Mm-hmm. And you have the disease care model, which is symptom-based and pharmaceutical-based, which is oftentimes, for some of them, is actually a very important part. Mm-hmm. But you also need to deal with a structure function. The basis, you know, of actually getting things fixed is what structure function does. We believe in an 80-20 split. Mm-hmm. 80% of all healthcare should be structure function, basically where you're bringing the body back into homeostasis and you're bringing the body back into balance, which is health. Mm-hmm. And then also 20% disease care, which is where you're keeping the symptoms under control until you can fix the underlying problem.
4: Yeah.
5: So we believe in both of them, but also whenever you're dealing with pharmaceuticals, there's always negative effects. And the more pharmaceuticals you take, the longer you take the pharmaceuticals, the more likely those negative effects can actually occur. And I was able to review the medications that Lindsay Clancy was on, and there was an awful lot of trial and error going on. Mm-hmm. You know, things were being thrown, you know, different ways. So that didn't work. We had a really bad reaction. She had to be taken off of this particular one. And there's quite a few of those medications. Some of the side effects are suicide and where it actually could cause the problems that occurred. Mm-hmm. So those are things that are known as side effects. Not that she didn't need pharmaceuticals. Do you know what I'm saying?
4: Yeah.
5: But it's difficult to get that balance. And really what she was getting the best, well, you know, she was getting quite a bit of medical care, mm-hmm. disease care, but she wasn't getting structure function care.
4: Yeah. Yeah, interesting. So let's talk about the difference between all of this. Baby blues.
5: Sure.
4: You said 85% of women

0: after they have a baby, have the baby blues.
1: Of course.
0: And yeah, I think I fell under that with our first one.
1: Right.
0: Yeah.
1: Now, the other two, you didn't.
0: No.
1: But it's understandable. It's about 1 to 2 weeks.
0: Mm-hmm.
1: And it's the time when your hormones are shifting.
0: Mm-hmm.
1: So, you know, you got to give it time. It's kind of expected. You know, it's, and one of the things is that moms have so much, like, am I a good mom?
0: Mm-hmm.
1: Do you know what I mean? And mm-hmm. there's so much pressure, which doesn't help the endocrine system.
0: Right.
1: And then the endocrine system, if it's not right, the emotions go off. Bad emotions create bad hormones. Bad hormones create bad emotions. And it can be a real bad cycle. So, one, not feeling the emotional stress mm-hmm. is important, reassuring. Mm-hmm. So that doesn't contribute. And then getting the endocrine system and nutritional system balanced afterwards can really go a long ways in reversing that. Most women readjust and then they're fine.
0: Yeah.
1: So that's the 85%. And so it's common, it's normal.
0: Mm-hmm.
1: And as long as there's not an emotional component that makes it worse, oftentimes it'll resolve itself.
0: Yeah, and I think for me, you know, I'm a very social person, and all of a sudden, I felt isolated.
1: Mm.
0: You know what I mean?
1: Right.
0: I'm breastfeeding every 2 to 3 hours. You know, I felt like a mammal. You know what I'm saying? And boy, this baby needs me. This baby is so dependent. You know, it was...
1: Yeah, they're such babies.
0: They're such babies. So, okay, so baby blues... 85% of women have that after they have a baby. Let's go to the next, would be postpartum anxiety. What is that?
1: Yeah, so, you know, as you're progressing along, then you can actually get into what would actually be considered some mental health issues.
0: Mm-hmm.
1: So when you have that, about 1/4 of the women, 25%, go into what would be considered a mental health issue.
0: Okay. And this would be under that postpartum anxiety.
1: That would be, yeah. Mm-hmm. Postpartum anxiety is a pretty common one. It's basically an elevated level of anxiousness that is beyond what should be occurring and lasts for a couple months.
0: Mm-hmm.
1: So, you know, you get into postpartum anxiety where you're just panicking over things you shouldn't.
0: Mm-hmm.
1: You know, is this baby okay? You know, it's like, okay, you know, honey, you just need to
0: mm-hmm.
1: breathe. Mm-hmm. through this, but it's something that they can't control. And oftentimes, the postpartum anxiety is a collapse of the adrenals.
0: Mm.
1: So, you know, usually what we can do in that type of instance is give some glandular adrenals
0: mm-hmm.
1: to the system, because we can do the blood work, see that the adrenals have collapsed, give them some glandulars, some other, you know, we check to see vitamin mineral deficiencies that mm-hmm. also can contribute to that, get that back up to par, and all of a sudden that anxiety goes away.
0: Mm-hmm.
1: But it can become an issue for women, and it's a very common type of a prescription to give something for anxiety. Now, actually, Lindsay Clancy was given that, so
0: mm-hmm.
1: she had been diagnosed with postpartum anxiety. So she was giving a medication along those lines, but they stopped it because of fears for the baby.
0: Mm-hmm.
1: You know, because whenever you're breastfeeding, which is recommended, whenever you give a pharmaceutical, you're also giving it to the baby,
0: mm-hmm.
1: too.
0: Mm-hmm.
1: Now, when the baby gets it, there can be some issues.
0: Mm-hmm.
1: And so then the baby's not sleeping well, not mm-hmm. responding well.
0: Mm-hmm.
1: And so, you know, are you really helping with the anxiety?
0: Yeah.
1: Whereas if you're giving something natural, it's not something that can bother the baby whatsoever. In other words, you know, you're breastfeeding, you're pregnant, we can give adrenal glandulars, it's just food.
0: Right.
1: Do you know what I mean?
0: Concentrated food.
1: Mm-hmm. Yeah, it's concentrated food. It's,
0: right.
1: There's no, with structure function care, if it's structure function care, there are no side effects for, in other words, you can always give it to a pregnant mom or a breastfeeding mom.
0: Mm-hmm. Do you have to watch on herbals, certain herbals?
1: Yeah, there are certain herbals that, mm-hmm. yes, that would not be considered structure function at that point.
0: Mm-hmm. Okay.
1: So if it's structure function care, it's like, you're fine.
0: Mm-hmm.
1: It's like I gave a homeopathic for one mom who had anxiety. And
0: postpartum anxiety.
1: Postpartum anxiety. Mm-hmm. Formula 303.
0: Mm-hmm.
1: And it worked amazingly, Mom. All the anxiety just kind of went away. It was all homeopathic, just to relax. That's what really showed up as something that she needed. She had her baby and she'd had it around, you know, for a while, because she started at 3 months. And the baby at 6 months got a hold of her bottle of formula 303, which she was still taking, ate the entire bottle.
0: And because it's...
1: it's homeopathic. So Mom called me up in a panic. She ate the entire bottle. What do I do? Do I need to go to the emergency room? I said, well, how's she doing? And she said, she's the happiest she's ever been. She's just smiling, cooing, and just wants to play. And I said, yeah, that's it. She says, you mean this thing that really works so well for me? My baby can take it, and all it does is make her really happy. And I said, yeah, she's going to be happy for about a week.
0: But like you said, there's no negative side effects.
1: Yeah, a 6-month-year-old can eat the entire bottle. And
0: we don't encourage that.
1: No, it's not something that we were wanting her to do.
0: Yeah.
1: But there's no problem.
0: Yeah. All right. We got to go to break. When we come back, we're talking about the difference between baby blues, postpartum anxiety. We're going to go right into postpartum depression. Be right back. If you'd like to hear more content from the Voice of Health, be sure to join our Patreon community. 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Okay, we're going to talk about this Rapid Release Technology, or RRT. 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
1: Sure.
0: It's FDA-registered high-speed vibration device. It was developed in 2010.
1: Actually by a chiropractor.
0: It's a pioneered high-speed vibration therapy. It's focused on the relief of soft tissue problems affecting nerves, muscles, tendons, and ligaments.
1: There's a lot of different ways that you can get adhesions and scar tissue and different things released. A lot of it can actually be very painful to achieve. And it's one of the things that is not well treated at all in the disease care model up until this point. What they were able to do is come up with a concept of a vibrational instead of a mechanical. It's vibrating at a frequency that they found breaks up tissue that is abnormal. So it actually starts to change it, melt it away. When it does that, then allows the body to go in there and lay down normal tissue that is fully functioning. The good illustration on that is an opera singer who can sing, and you've got that fine crystal starts to vibrate, and it vibrates at a higher frequency, even to the point where it can even crack. What you're doing with this rapid release is you're creating a vibration, and that doesn't harm normal tissue. As a matter of fact, it actually heals it, gets more circulation, and makes it better functioning. But abnormal tissue, it actually breaks up and then helps the body to dissipate it.
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1: What we do in structure function care, my cardiologist, when I showed him everything that I did on my own, he said, wow, this is great information. This really gives a very clear picture. No wonder you know what's going on your, you and your patients. we're actually more thorough and do tests that isn't done in the disease care model to make sure that we have a complete understanding. Mm-hmm. What the disease care model is looking for is, well, when should I do surgery and when should I give pharmaceuticals? Whereas we're looking at all the different types of factors that could go into cardiovascular disease. So mm-hmm. it's much more complete. Plus, we make sure that you get the best disease care also. We want to give the best of the structure function care so that you have both so that you can get the optimal health.
0: That's the free Holistic Integration Seminar, The Hidden Causes of Heart Disease, Wednesday, September 23rd at 6:30 p.m. Those who attend will receive our heart health screening for just $49, normally a $195 value. This screening includes our autonomic nervous system test and our body composition analysis. 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
0: You're listening to The Voice of Health with Dr. Robert Prather of Holistic Integration, the most comprehensive wellness center in the Midwest. We're talking today about Lindsay Clancy and postpartum mental health.
1: Well, one of the things I want to, you know, because we're talking about Lindsay Clancy here, is I don't have enough information to make any kind of judgment.
0: Right.
1: On whether she was, you know, what her state of mind was.
0: Mm-hmm.
1: I don't have all the records along those lines. It would really take somebody to really evaluate that.
0: You're
1: so
0: not the judge.
1: I'm not the judge. I'm mm-hmm. not the judge whether she's guilty, not guilty, where she was. I don't know, but I'm going to talk about things in a general type of way on what I do know. Mm-hmm. On this individual type of...
0: We do know that the disease care model failed her. I mean...
1: Everybody agrees with that.
0: Yeah. And that there are answers out there and people need to know. This is why we do this show.
1: Right.
0: Right? We want to educate. Because we see how structure function healthcare helps. We've been doing it 40 years. We see.
1: Right.
0: So...
1: And we're not discounting the disease care model, though, either.
0: Right.
1: Right.
0: But somehow structure function care, I mean, it needs to be part of every person's health care. It's health care. It's not disease care.
1: What we call is holistic integration, where mm-hmm. we integrate the two
0: mm-hmm.
1: and get the best of both worlds.
0: Okay. So we were talking about the difference between baby blues, postpartum anxiety. Let's talk about postpartum depression.
1: Yeah. Now, going into postpartum depression is another level.
0: Mm-hmm.
1: So when you're talking about that, 1 in 4 get some mental health issues. Usually it's an anxiety. And then going into postpartum depression is actually a deeper type of thing. And it's about 1 in 7 women.
0: Mm, 1 in 7. Okay.
1: Actually go into what would be considered depression, which is a serious condition.
0: Mm-hmm.
1: And so with postpartum depression, it's not something that it's just like, you know, it's like a bottomless well.
0: Mm.
1: You know, it's like, I don't think I can get out of this. I don't know what's wrong. I don't want to live anymore.
0: Mm-hmm.
1: Life, that baby that should be giving me joy no longer does.
0: Mm.
1: It's a burden.
0: Mm-hmm.
1: And so when you go into postpartum depression, that's a serious condition that needs to, like postpartum anxiety,
0: mm-hmm.
1: usually pretty easy to fix.
0: Mm-hmm.
1: Postpartum depression is more difficult. And oftentimes will also require some pharmaceuticals.
0: Mm-hmm.
1: Now, one of the nice things about what we do as far as with the pharmaceuticals is there's two things that we can actually help out with, which is interesting.
0: Mm-hmm.
1: So you have a wide range of different types of prescriptions you can do. And one of the things is that not everything was tried that she was prescribed.
0: Mm-hmm.
1: Like one of my favorite antidepressants is Buspar. I find that it has less side effects, really works quite well.
0: Is Buspar herbal?
1: No. It's actually a pharmaceutical.
0: Oh, it's a pharmaceutical. Okay.
1: Yeah, and we actually find that oftentimes... No, the thing is we actually have something using galvanic skin resistance to actually check and see how products will respond on somebody before they take them.
0: Right.
1: We can not only just check the herbals, homeopathics, and the supplements,
0: mm-hmm.
1: we can actually check pharmaceuticals. And so we can actually give some guidance to which pharmaceutical might work the best.
0: Right.
1: And we find that Buspar, and that was one that was prescribed to her, but she never took.
0: Okay. Okay. Interesting.
1: Which is something, you know, I find less side effects, things like that. The other thing that we can do in our office is we can make a homeopathic for the pharmaceutical.
0: Hmm.
1: Now, what that does is it helps, what we find is that the pharmaceutical actually works better and that it has less side effects.
0: Yeah.
1: So we oftentimes will make homeopathics along with the pharmaceuticals just to help that whole process. So those types of things are going on.
0: Yeah.
1: But when you get into some depression, you really have to do a huge amount. Usually that's always an endocrine problem where there's much more involved. It's not just that the adrenals are filled. Now, when you're talking about the endocrine system, it's real interesting. Mm-hmm. The adrenals kind of are like the workhorse of the endocrine system. It kind of makes up for all the different types of problems.
0: Mm-hmm.
1: Biblically, they were talking about the fat portion above the kidneys. That's actually the adrenals.
0: Mm-hmm.
1: It was very valuable. And so one of the things God said is you bring in the lame man, but you cut out the adrenals and sell them on the market so you get a lot of money. Because oftentimes the adrenals was worth more than the whole lamb.
0: Mm. Interesting.
1: So, you know, the adrenals have been around for quite a while. It makes it up. But when you're dealing with depression, it's a whole endocrine system.
0: Okay.
1: So you've got to get on to that.
0: So that's one out of seven women after they have a baby. Postpartum rage.
1: Yeah. Now, I don't have numbers on that, but that's when it's that there's an uncontrollable anger.
0: Mm-hmm.
1: Oftentimes what women say or people who have like that type of a rage is like they beat on their steering wheel for no reason. In other words, it's a rage that they can't actually
0: feel like they can control.
1: Mm-hmm. So that's another different type of a level.
0: Okay.
1: So that's a really big one.
0: Well, let's talk about postpartum psychosis. Is this what they're saying, Lindsay Clancy?
1: Correct.
0: Okay.
1: Now, if you do have postpartum psychosis, and I have no idea clinically whether that's what she had or not.
0: Right.
1: Basically, you are no longer in reality. You are seeing hallucinations, that things that aren't there.
0: Mm-hmm.
1: You also have mindsets of things that are going on. They're out to get me. You know, my husband is a mass murderer.
0: Mm-hmm.
1: You know, in other words, we're thinking things or seeing things that aren't real. So they're out of reality. When you are in postpartum psychosis, you know, that is a situation really what should be hospitalized, should not be left, you know, really has to be supervised around the kids, you know, at all times.
0: Mm-hmm.
1: That is a situation where that person is a danger to themselves and others. And people who have psychosis are not responsible for the things that they do.
0: Mm-hmm.
1: So whether she had that or not, I do not know. I'm not in a position to address that, but that is something that we have to look at.
0: We talked about this a little bit. Did the medical system fail Lindsay Clancy?
1: Yes. You know, and that's something that both the prosecution and the defense is very sure of. And even, you know, as you're putting that through, I mean, the person who was actually in charge, I understand, was actually fired from their position.
0: Mm-hmm.
1: So, you know.
0: Interesting. So what are answers to this problem with the health of our new mothers?
1: Well, it really needs to become, you know, it's the whole system.
0: Mm-hmm.
1: One of the things is we talk about our broken medical system, how expensive it is, how we've got, we're out of 35 industrial nations, we're 38th on outcomes. Why? Because all it is pharmaceuticals.
0: Mm-hmm.
1: We don't have structure function care involved. And it's like, I use the football game analogy. The disease care is the offense, the structure function care is the defense, and we're not even allowed to put a defense out there. We're never going to win a game.
0: Mm-hmm.
1: So we keep trying to fix the offense, and then we're supposed to win the game.
0: Yeah.
1: It's not going to work. Unless we add structure function care into the system, then we're going to get answers.
0: So what role should structure function play in new mothers' mental and physical health?
1: It should be an absolute part of that.
0: Mm-hmm.
1: I mean, you know, it's something that you have to get the nutrition back up. We know that there's a huge pull on that. All ancient societies had a certain system to take care of new mothers.
0: Yeah.
1: They had certain diets.
0: And they had a lot more help.
1: Right. There was a whole system on that. Mm-hmm. In our modern world, we don't have that.
0: Mm-mm.
1: And, you know, getting back to that, understanding that mothers need more help.
0: Okay. When we come back, we're going to talk about the importance of nutrition, endocrine system, and how to help these new mothers. We'll be right back.
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0: 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Laughter is the best medicine.
3: That was the only time I would ever see a doctor is when I bring my kids in. Sometimes I'd try and horn in on a pediatric appointment. The doctor would be like, how's little Mikey doing? Mikey's good. He's good. He's a little worried about this mole I have on my arm. Yeah, I explained to Mikey that I've always had the mole, but Mikey thinks it might have changed colors. Jim, would you like to make an appointment? No, it's Mikey. He just needs a thumbs up or a thumbs down on the mole. I know Mikey doesn't want to play the Hippocratic Oath card, but you have to tell us, don't you?
0: 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You'll hear from Dr. Robert Prather, host of The Voice of Health Radio. We have a holistic heart program that gets wonderful results. And one of the diagnostics that we do, the ANS, stands for Autonomic Nervous System Test.
1: Yeah, it measures a tremendous amount of what's going on in the system. One thing it does is it gives a percentage of where you are in your health. So of your cardiovascular system, which is very helpful. Mm-hmm. For an evaluation, and if you're perfect, you've got 100%. And basically, if you're 80% or above, you're in a pretty safe type of a zone. Mm-hmm. You know, your chances of having problems, but as it goes down, the lower it goes, the more likely the problem is. And if you get into the 40s, that's kind of an emergency. It's a good predictor of what your chances of having a cardiovascular incident are.
0: That's the free Holistic Integration Seminar, The Hidden Causes of Heart Disease, Wednesday, September 23rd at 6:30 p.m. Those who attend will receive our heart health screening for just $49, normally a $195 value. 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The Voice of Health exercise tip was Stephen Boone from movementlabindy.com. Dr. Prather and myself have worked with you. You are our personal trainer. And is most of your clients 2 times a week?
4: Yeah, that's by far my most common. And that's kind of a good question. It's like, okay, frequency of training. Mm-hmm. So all the studies have shown that you can make awesome progress with just 1 day of training a week. Mm-hmm. So if that's all the time you have or can make, then don't be discouraged. That can still make a huge difference. The sweet spot for people is 2 to 3 times a week. It's just kind of an exponential curve. You're just gonna make the progress faster, ultimately. And who doesn't like that?
0: Yeah.
4: And then if you're an athlete, you're probably gonna spend 4 or 5 days a week. And then there's nothing wrong with that as long as you're in the right space and have enough time for the proper recovery. And if you were training 4 days a week, yeah, then cool, there's nothing wrong with that. But if you don't have the time, don't feel like it's necessary. Don't let that be a barrier to getting started.
0: Learn more from Stephen Boone at movementlabindy.com.

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1: We're talking today about Lindsay Clancy and postpartum mental health. We just felt like that was really important to take a break from our series we've been doing on the top 10 killers. So let's talk about what role does the endocrine system play and can it be helped naturally in this area for new mothers?
2: And again, we talked about how everything's shifting. Mm-hmm. So when you're talking about the endocrine system, you're talking about the pineal, the pituitary, you're talking about the thyroid, you're talking about the thymus, you're talking about the pancreas, you're talking about the adrenals, you're talking about the sex hormones, all those types of things, and everything has to be balanced and working together, and you've got quite a few different hormones on balancing all that. Mm-hmm. So finding out where those deficiencies are, and we do that through blood tests. So we know when we are looking at everything, what's actually going on.
1: Yeah.
2: Oftentimes, there's a huge amount of change. If you're looking at what your endocrine system looked like before pregnancy and then afterwards, very seldom did things get better. Mm-hmm. Usually, things are really, really off. And you're trying to balance that out because now your body's saying, hey, I'm not carrying a baby anymore. What I'm doing is I'm producing milk. I'm also shutting down the usual cycle. And so there's an awful lot of changes that have taken place. And with that kind of a shift, there's an awful lot that needs to be done. So what we do in the, you can do like the pharmaceutical, but it's not really a balance. Does that make sense? Mm-hmm.
1: It's not balancing the body.
2: Right. Whereas what we do is we work on it more on where we're giving the materials and the processes for the body to balance it out itself. Mm-hmm. Now, that can take a little bit longer. That's why sometimes some drugs are necessary in the meantime. But then one of the biggest things that we do is glandulars. So we give pineal, we give pituitary, we give thyroid, we give adrenals, mm-hmm. we give orchic and orchex and uterus, mm-hmm. you know, in a glandular form. And those things have been used for, animals. Yes. Mm-hmm. I mean, the animals seek those out, mm-hmm. you know, to actually get things balanced out. Mm-hmm. So it's something that's natural within us that has a healing property that we can actually utilize and get back to system. Mm-hmm. We also have herbals. We have a whole different types of herbals that are very, very excellent on balancing out the system. Chastry, Damiana, on and on and on.
1: I remember that I took an herbal because I was dilating too soon.
2: Oh, yeah.
1: Yeah.
2: Yeah.
1: That false took unicorn. Care of it. Yeah. Right. False unicorn.
2: So, and we're literally talking about thousands of them. Mm-hmm. So we can actually check and see which herbals would work the best and whether that's the best way to go. We also have homeopathics that can be working on the glandulars, working on the endocrine system. And we can actually do all the blood tests and find out where we have the deficiencies, what's not working right. And then, of course, we follow the blood test, make sure that that's coming back to where it should be. Mm-hmm. So it's a healing type of a process. It's a balancing type of a process. It's very safe. Moms can take it while they're breastfeeding. Mm-hmm. They can take it while they're pregnant. These things are there to help and to help to balance out the system, and we confirm it.
1: Yeah.
2: In other words, we know if it's working or if it's not.
1: Yeah, so important, the endocrine system. So what role does nutrition play in postpartum health?
2: Well, in nutrition, one of the things is, well, just like the minerals, the body pulls those minerals out of the system. Mm-hmm. And there can be deficiencies, there can be imbalances that occur. There's a lot of changes that happen. One of the things is a lot of zinc is pulled out mm-hmm. to make the baby. And that zinc is very, very critical for the development of the child. But then once it's gone, it changes the neurotransmitters. Because there's a lot of combination as far as how the copper-zinc ratio is that determines whether the neurotransmitters are going to be right. Calcium, magnesium, manganese, on and on and on. There's a lot of depletion that takes place. There's a lot of imbalancing and has a huge effect. So just looking at the minerals, one of the big things is iodine. Mm-hmm. Iodine is heavily concentrated in the breast and in the breast milk. Why is iodine so important? Because it's critical for the brain development. Mm-hmm. So if you want to know how to have a smart kid, mm-hmm. is to have a lot of iodine in the system because it develops the brain. And of course, you know, that's where most of the energy of the human goes, is to the brain.
1: Mm-hmm.
2: So iodine is very critical, but iodine is also critical for all the hormones. We well know that it's critical for the thyroid to work right.
1: Mm-hmm.
2: It's actually important for all the glands to work. Mm-hmm. All the hormones, endocrine system. So the iodine is very critical that you keep that up. And we, of course, live in a very iodine-deficient area. I've had women with severe postpartum issues, and their iodine was almost not there. As soon as we start to get that up, it's like a light turned on.
1: Wow.
2: So
1: yeah, it can be that simple.
2: It can be that simple. Vitamin D.
1: Mm-hmm.
2: You know, like kids with ADHD usually are deficient in vitamin D. So, you know, looking at that, the behavior of the child actually. So if your child is low on vitamin D, the baby, your baby's not going to sleep well.
1: Mm-hmm.
2: It's going to make them cranky. Their immune system's going to be low, so they're going to be sick quite a bit. If mom's vitamin D, it's going to be the same thing. So if you've got a mom and a baby both low vitamin D, that's not going to be a good mixture.
1: Right.
2: So oftentimes, the symptoms of the mom and the symptoms of the baby, what's going on with the mom is also going on with the baby.
1: Mm-hmm.
2: So, you know, getting those two things balanced out, and then on and on again, low vitamin C occurs. There's just so many different types of things, all the B vitamins, and we can check all of those out.
1: Yeah.
2: And see exactly what's going on.
1: You always say you don't know until
2: you got to test.
1: Blueprint. Yeah.
2: You got to test.
1: Okay, so we talked about the importance of the endocrine system, nutrition. Let's talk about chiropractic care, how that can help with overall health and well-being for new mothers.
2: Yeah. Sure. So one of the things we do is an autonomic nervous system test, and we can see several things with that. One, that measures the vagal nerve.
1: Mm.
2: And the vagus nerve actually controls the heart, lungs, digestion, all those things. If the vagal nerve isn't working right, you're not going to get the proper nutrition. Everything's not going to work right. Your whole nervous system's going to be off. So getting that vagal nerve fixed through chiropractic is one of the things we can check on, and we see that turnaround quite dramatically.
1: Right.
2: So also we have the parasympathetic-sympathetic balance. That, of course, all these types of things can lead to a lot of anxiety. And also, if the nervous system is under stress, it's going to long-term anxiety, because usually it's the anxiety that starts first. Long-term anxiety will wear out the whole endocrine system
1: mm-hmm.
2: and the nervous system.
1: Mm-hmm.
2: And if that's worn out, then you start to go into the depression or you go into rage.
1: Yeah.
2: So, and then if that goes on for a long time, then you start to go into the psychosis. So getting that nervous system balanced out, getting those nerves under control can make an immediate difference in the anxiety, the rage, and the depression. So looking at the chiropractic is a critical part because also the nervous system controls the endocrine system.
1: Right. Let's talk about acupuncture and how that can make a difference.
2: We've had women go in there just, you know, postpartum and get an acupuncture treatment. Some of them said, you know, that I hadn't slept for weeks.
1: Mm-hmm.
2: Get there and get an acupuncture treatment. And what it does is it increases the oxytocin, it lowers the cortisol, and it changes. Matter of fact, they have done pre and post blood works on those types of levels
1: mm-hmm.
2: with acupuncture, and all those feel-good hormones just kind of pop right up.
1: Yeah, and we have Dr. June, who's our acupuncturist,
2: and
1: she's phenomenal.
2: She actually has a specialty in female issues.
1: Mm-hmm.
2: So that's kind of like her thing.
1: Yeah.
2: And so she does that, and, you know, women come out of there and say, I'm a different person.
1: Yeah. Yeah, you see it. All right, well, we'll be right back. More on Lindsay Clancy and postpartum mental health. 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
2: Cholesterol, in our opinion, is a big indicator of cardiovascular disease. Absolutely. However, it doesn't cause it. So that's our prevailing theory. If you actually look at the results of all this time, the statins, it's a $25 billion industry. And of course, there's an awful lot of money behind it. With that amount of treatment, you would think that we would see a decrease in the number of cardiovascular incidents. Mm-hmm. It's still the number one killer. There's something wrong with the philosophy of our model right now. We should have a decrease in the number of cardiovascular deaths, and we don't. That's because it's a wrong theory.
1: So if cholesterol isn't the problem, then what is?
2: So you've got inflammation, the lowered oxygenation and nutrients, and then also you have the minerals and the nerves that are causing problems across through there, and also a possibility of food allergies. Those are really the four things that kick off heart disease. There can be other things that can affect that, but those are the four things on cardiovascular disease.
1: That's the free Holistic Integration Seminar, The Hidden Causes of Heart Disease, Wednesday, September 23rd at 6:30 p.m. Those who attend will receive our heart health screening for just $49, normally a $195 value. This screening includes our autonomic nervous system test and our body composition analysis. 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

0: You're listening to The Voice of Health with Dr. Robert Prather of Holistic Integration, where our mission is restoring hope to our patients. Well, we're talking today about Lindsay Clancy and postpartum mental health, and we just felt an importance taking a break from our series on the 10 top killers. We'll get back to that next week, but we felt that this is something we need to talk about because what we do in structure function care can make a really big difference, and we've seen that it has in postpartum mental health. And like you said, Dr. Prather, you know, the baby blues, 85% of the women have that after they have a baby, but the postpartum anxiety.
1: Right. Mental health issues is about 25% of women, which is high.
0: So we talked about the importance of blood tests is just critical for new moms, and knowing the nutritional value is very important. Let's talk about the hair analysis and why that's so important.
1: Yeah, hair analysis is, blood work is, everybody understands that. Mm-hmm. Hair analysis really shows up tissue minerals. Mm. And that's another way to look at it. It can tell you things that aren't in the blood. It's more of a long-term type of thing. So getting that balance out, one, making sure there's no heavy metals, because if a mom has heavy metals, baby's going to get it, which will cause problems for the baby, and also heavy metals causes a lot of mental health issues just on its own, which can be amplified, you know, after birth.
0: Yeah.
1: So those things can actually occur. So making sure the heavy metals are under control before you actually get pregnant.
0: Yeah, and
1: really important.
0: The test is great. It shows the nutritional elements.
1: Sure.
0: And the toxic elements.
1: And
0: very helpful.
1: And then making sure that the nutrition is up to par. It shows more of a long-term type of thing. Mm-hmm. And what kind of deficiencies are actually occurring, and then how to actually work with them. And then you can recheck it and make sure it's balanced, which we do on a regular basis.
0: How about the brain and the gut connection?
1: You know, there is one of the things that we do right now with the testing is that we also, when we're dealing with the gut, it also tests out the neurotransmitters. Mm. It's interesting because the neurotransmitters actually start in the gut.
0: Yeah.
1: Which is interesting.
0: Yeah.
1: So the health of the gut determines what goes on in the brain. So if you can get that balanced out, that can make a big difference on mental health. That's why a lot of learning deficiencies, basically they emphasize that you need to get the gut healthy. And we can check that, see what type of effect that the gut is having on the brain, if any. And when it is, we can then do different types of nutritional things along those lines. And then we can actually recheck it and see that the gut is no longer negatively affecting the brain, but positively. And people then can say, yeah, there's a big difference in how my brain is working. And so the brain-gut connection, I mean, psychiatrists, psychologists, you know, and I'm sure that they didn't look at that at all for her. Mm-hmm. So, you know, looking at that is one of the better long-term types of solutions so that you don't have to, you know, be on meds forever. And then, of course, they stop working. Then you have to switch them. You have side effects that, oh, this one isn't working. Well, let's try another. I mean, that was basically what was going on with Lindsay Clancy is they were going from one med to another because she was having negative effects. Mm-hmm. There was concerns. I mean, this. In other words, finding a good medication, just that was one of the things that was very evident that they were having difficulties with. Mm-hmm. So, you know, looking at that, and then you can fix the original problem instead of just working on the symptomatology.
0: Yeah, and just chasing it.
1: Chasing it.
0: Chasing it. Trial and error.
1: Yeah.
0: Yeah, getting to the root is what structure function does so well. So those diagnostics are very important. And when should treatment start for new mothers?
1: Before they get pregnant, before they're a new mom.
0: Yeah.
1: We've had many a women sit there and say, hey, my husband and I are planning on having a baby. Mm-hmm. We want to, you know, get started, which is exactly what they should do. So we do a whole diagnostic, see how they're doing, say, hey, these are problems that we really need to fix before you have a child. Mm-hmm. Get those all fixed up. Give them the green light, and then also follow them through the pregnancy. You know, making sure that their nutrition, everything's going well. You know, like eclampsia, preeclampsia, we can prevent that.
0: You know, I was thinking when you were just talking about all this, you know, the mom's health, and just there needs to be more of a focus on that.
1: Yes.
0: You know, because I think we'd have less children in NICU.
1: Oh, yes, absolutely.
0: If mommy's health was up, you know, if it was really the things.
1: Mom's health determines baby's health.
0: Mm-hmm.
1: And then, so going through, and then also, like, one of the things that we see is regular chiropractic care makes a big difference. And then also regular chiropractic care and acupuncture makes a big difference in the delivery.
0: Mm-hmm.
1: We've had moms who sit there, and I had a mom come in and say, I had two pregnancies, delivery was a nightmare.
0: Yeah.
1: Can you do different things for this?
0: Mm-hmm.
1: And so, you know, we saw it through, and they come back and said, I delivered in 2 hours.
0: Yeah.
1: You know, well, it was just such a difference.
0: A patient, she had spina bifida.
1: Right.
0: And she's been under your care, the second child. They didn't even think she could have a child, and with our care and,
1: right.
0: and so, the medical combined.
1: Yeah.
0: She's had two healthy children.
1: You know, they,
0: and she stayed healthy.
1: Right. You know, the main thing that she was coming in is just so that she could have a child.
0: Yeah.
1: So, you know, like infertility, they have proven that the best treatment for infertility is acupuncture.
0: Mm-hmm.
1: Even over IVF.
0: I need to tell Elon Musk that, because he pays his employees $60,000 for IVF. And I'm like, has he thought about acupuncture?
1: Right. And that's actually in the record.
0: So
1: that just shows how important the acupuncture is. So one, it was, and then we saw her through the whole thing. She had very healthy kids. First night, their children, both of them, slept through the night.
0: Wow.
1: 6 hours.
0: Well, let's talk about that, because sleep is critical for the health of the mom.
1: And for the baby.
0: Yeah.
1: So, you know, being able to be healthy makes a big difference. And one of the things that the health of the baby and the mental health of the baby and the relaxation and everything affects the mom.
0: Mm-hmm.
1: So not only does mom need to be healthy, but the baby needs to be healthy.
0: Mm-hmm.
1: And yes, basically you have to treat them as one.
0: As one. Mm-hmm. Mm-hmm.
1: You know?
0: Yeah.
1: And if the health goes down and the baby's not well, it's going to drag mom's health down too.
0: Mm-hmm.
1: So as we get mom healthy,
0: are you getting emotional?
1: Pregnancy, yeah, well.
0: Oh, you're such a nurturer.
1: You know,
0: yeah.
1: it just makes all the difference in the world. And then you have a happy baby. Matter of fact, there's a whole acupuncture treatment protocol called Happy Baby. Protocol.
0: Mm-hmm.
1: And it makes such a difference on those kids. Everybody just, you know, all the kids that have gone through that, everybody says, wow,
0: yeah.
1: that's the amazing child.
0: And I know for sleep was really important for me, and you always made sure I got my sleep. And, you know, I was breastfeeding, and sometimes you bring the baby to me.
1: All the time I would bring it.
0: Oh, all the time.
1: Basically, you would hardly even wake up. I would just kind of.
0: And I know there's businesses out there, and I wish I would have prepared, but that will come and relieve moms so they can sleep, even in the middle of the night. That's such a great.
1: You had my mom.
0: And I had your mom. She was so helpful.
1: It takes a village.
0: Yes. Yes. So if you're out there, don't feel isolated. That's the worst feeling. Get help.
1: Mm-hmm.
0: Get help. Exercise is really important. We talked about sleep. You want to talk a little bit about exercise? We do have one more minute.
1: Exercise just cures a whole world of things. So keeping exercise, it keeps your mental health, works on the insulin, everything works better. So finding a good exercise program before you get pregnant, during pregnancy, actually having a reasonable type of exercise program, then having an exercise program even afterwards.
0: Yeah.
1: That does an awful lot for one's mental health and well-being. And you have to have time to do that to be able to give all to your baby.
0: Right. And there's no shame in this.
1: No.
0: No, there's no shame in calling out for help, needing help.
1: Everybody needs help.
0: Yes. I mean, I was in Africa in a village, and they all, you know, you didn't even know whose child exactly that was because they were all helping.
1: Sure.
0: It takes a village.
1: Sure.
0: You know what I'm saying?
1: Yeah.
0: All right. Any last words?
1: Find a structure function doctor. Mm-hmm. If, you know, you need to have one you need one anyway, but especially after pregnancy, that's hard.
0: Yeah. All right. Well, thank you, Dr. Prather.
1: Thank you, Lisa.
0: I hope this was helpful, even to just one.
1: Absolutely. It'd be worth it.
0: Holistic Integration is located at 8902 North Meridian Street on the north side of Indianapolis, just south of the I-465 loop. 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

0: ICE agent shoots a man in Texas. I'm Kathleen Maloney, Fox News. DHS sources tell Fox the man wounded by an ICE officer in Austin is an illegal immigrant from Venezuela with a final order of removal. Fox's Gernal Scott with more.
1: According to Austin police, the incident did involve an ICE agent and a victim who was shot in the torso or upper body. That person is hospitalized and listed as stable. Austin Mayor Kirk Watson said he doesn't know who the ICE agent involved is or where he is, but he's not surprised this has happened.
2: We have seen an increase, we believe, in the number of incidents where ICE has detained somebody, stopped somebody, those sorts of instances.
1: Austin Police Chief Lisa Davis said she has been in touch with federal partners in this investigation. The Texas Rangers have also been called in to investigate. Gernal Scott, Fox News.
0: DHS has not commented on what led up to this shooting. Florida Congresswoman Ana Paulina Luna tells Fox's The Big Weekend show this could have been avoided had the city been working with ICE.
3: It would be in their best interest to have local law enforcement interface and work directly with residents as well as the city and then the federal agency. But the fact is that there is a failure to cooperate.
0: Texas Democratic Congressman Greg Cusar is urging ICE agents to end what he calls their surge and leave the city. President Trump is heading to New York City tomorrow for a high-profile meeting with Mayor Zoran Mamdani. The two leaders will be at Gracie Mansion as world leaders arrive for the UN General Assembly. City Hall says the talks will focus on critical issues affecting New Yorkers. This marks their first face-to-face meeting in New York City. 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
5: A 17-year-old girl was injured in a shooting earlier today. I'm Radhika Kadakia. Here's what's trending this hour. IMPD officers were called to Orange Street around 1:30 a.m. after a report of a shooting. Officers did not find anyone injured at the scene. Police later learned a 17-year-old girl had gone to the Community East Hospital with injuries consistent with gunshot wounds. Investigators believe she was shot at the Orange Street home, which is registered with the city as a short-term rental. Farmers are facing higher costs for fuel and other supplies, says Purdue Agriculture Economics Professor Michael Langenmeyer.
6: When you see increases in input prices, 10% is big, and here you're talking 80%.
5: He tells Fox 59 higher corn and soybean prices have helped offset some of those costs, but he warns consumers could eventually see higher costs at the grocery store. Langenmeyer says he doesn't expect diesel prices to come down without a resolution to the conflict in the Middle East. A major art collection from music stars Alicia Keys and Swizz Beatz has arrived at Newfields. The Giants Art from the Dean Collection exhibit features 134 works of art by Black artists, including Gordon Parks, Amy Sherald, Nick Cave, and many more. The exhibit opened Saturday and will be displayed through February 28th, 2027. I'm Rainika Kadakia on the level, on the go, and at WIBC.com. Here's the forecast from the American Standard Cooling Weather Center.
7: It's the final weekend of summer before fall officially starts Tuesday evening. Muggy again and warm Sunday, highs in the upper 80s with scattered showers and storms before changes start next week. I'm Fox 59 meteorologist Ethan Rosick for 93 WIBC.
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9: So nothing is over in the Middle East. Certainly we're not done with Iran, and I don't think we have done what needs to be done, which is taking out the regime. The president doesn't seem to be willing to do that in the ways I would do it. I've come to accept this. As long as we don't have behavior change and we get some level of regime change, get these people out and allow the people of Iran to live free, I'll be happier, because that means we don't have to worry about the terrorism, or at least we don't have to worry about that much of it. Tony Katz today. Good to be with you. But when it comes to oil, we're over $100 a barrel on the West Texas crude. We're over $100 a barrel on the Brent crude. And what was an open strait. Now the reporting is it has slowed down to a trickle. Leland Vittert joins us right now. He is the host of On Balance with Leland Vittert every Monday through Friday at 9 p.m. over there on News Nation. He's also the author of the book Born Lucky, which you can find at Amazon.com, wherever fine books are sold. Your war notes, you have this, it's a Substack, and you can find it there at News Nation. These notes that you put out daily, you spent 4 years working as a foreign correspondent out of Jerusalem, knowing the area, understanding the area. This has not gone away for the president, has not gone away for the American people, and we're 2 months away from a midterm. Is this the best we can expect for now, or is this worse than we all realize?
10: Well, I think it very well may get worse. President Trump is stuck. The Iranians have now not effectively closed, but as you point out, Tony, are certainly having a say in what goes through the Strait of Hormuz. They have shut down with the Houthis, which is their proxies in Yemen, the Bab al-Mand Strait, which is known as the Strait of Tears, which is actually sort of much more important strategically than the Strait of Hormuz because of how much traffic from Asia goes through it to the United States. And they have blown up the key Saudi pipeline that was built to protect the Saudis and the flow of oil in the event that the Bab al-Mand and the Strait of Hormuz were shut down. So the Iranians, in a way, have the world over a barrel, pun intended. The problem for President Trump that I think you lay out is that he doesn't want to continue with the war in a typical war sense. And at the same time,

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1: It's worth it. I just don't see an end game in going halfway with the Iranians. The Iranians are in a what they view as 1,300-year-long religious struggle against the West. By the way, so do some Democratic senatorial candidates. And certainly does the mayor of New York believe that as well. Different story. But in terms of where this economic strangulation is with the Iranians, you've got to have a plan. You've got to be working towards that plan. And I don't see the United States doing any of the things. In fact, I see them doing the opposite of strangling the regime. President Trump still is holding out this idea that he's going to have some kind of deal with the Iranians. In fact, you think even a couple of days ago, the Iranians want to make a deal so bad I can taste it. Nobody believes him anymore. Most of all, the Iranians.
2: Talking to Leland Vittert of News Nation. You catch his show On Balance with Leland Vittert every Monday through Friday at 9 p.m. You bring up the religious war aspect of this. You bring up Zoran Mamdani as we are at 25 years since September 11th. Why? This again maybe is a question of whether or not Trump has properly sold this, and I argue no. It's one of the great problems with this administration. Things don't get explained. It's just there's a belief that America will just carry forward with him, follow him, and be like totally fine. Things do need to be explained. Would the religious war component of this be helpful to President Trump and to Americans as part of the conversation?
1: Well, you saw at the Republican convention, at least I did because I was there, a couple of Republicans try to frame this in those words, right? That the Democratic Party has now gotten in bed with the Islamists, and this is a religious struggle. Ted Cruz made that point. Mike Rogers obviously made that point because he's running against an Islamist in Michigan. The problem for Republicans is that they have so many different messages right now. And none of them seem to be, as you're pointing, sticking, because the Republicans aren't sticking to a single message. And talk about a missed opportunity around 9/11 to make the point that we have forgotten who attacked us and why they attacked us, and that those very same forces are alive and well right now, and in fact growing.
2: The midterms should be a part of this conversation, because one would think that high oil prices are harmful to a midterm. One would think that being involved in a war is harmful to a midterm. I made the point on my morning show that even though this should be a cleanup for the Democrats, they should be winning this by a country mile. They should be talking about blue wave. They should be talking about all of these kinds of things. My argument, and this is a quote of me, Americans think Democrats are crazier than they think Republicans are messing things up.
1: That's Tony Katz on Tony Katz.
2: That, well, basically, wait till you see my new show. That seems to be a lot of where we're at. Am I wrong in my philosophy that Democrats should be running away with this, and there's not a single data point that you can point to that says they are? History's on their side and those situations on their side, yet they're not on their side.
1: Well, I can tell you two data points that show Democrats running away from it with his Sherrod Brown in Ohio, who's now up by, 8 points in a state that Trump won by 10, or up 6 points in a state Trump won by 10. And James Tallarico up 4 points in a state Trump won by 10 in Texas. So, yeah, right now from a sort of pure math standpoint, Democrats are running away from it. America's a 50-50 country. We don't see big swings. There's 20 or so competitive House races, so a 10-seat swing is huge. Are you right that, say, in Michigan,

0: or maybe in Wisconsin, that the craziness of the individual Democratic candidate is making it easier for Republicans? Sure. But I don't think Republicans understand how angry Americans are. As I travel the country and sit and listen to people who are not really political. They believe in right versus wrong. They believe in apple pie and the American flag, but they're also really hurting. And we have not, I don't think, as journalists or as commentators or as politicians, really taken any time to understand that. You seem to hear a lot from Republicans, at least I do, sitting in the middle and watching this, telling people basically, you know, Tony, what you're saying, that, you know, you may be hurting, but if you don't understand how crazy Democrats are, then you're stupid or you don't get it. And that has not worked in the past for other parties.
1: And so there's a big part of what you're saying that I do agree with, and I have discussed on the show. You're absolutely right. It needs to be reinforced. This is what they would call that affordability conversation. This goes back to the whole, remember the burrito talk a few weeks ago, the $20 burrito thing? It is a conversation.
0: Yeah, it's don't DoorDash your burritos and suddenly they go down in price. But hold on, Tony. I just want to say this. I am old enough to remember 2 years ago when Kamala Harris and Democrats basically said the same thing. Well, things aren't great, and give us more time. And, you know, COVID was crazy and prices were high, but inflation's coming down. But the real danger is Donald Trump and Republicans. They're crazy. They're going to end democracy. Don't vote for them. And what did Americans say? Americans said, I'm fed up with being told that things are better. I'm hurting. I'm done. And I fail to understand why an argument that didn't work for Democrats is going to work for Republicans.
1: I'm not saying it 100% is. Talking to Leland Vittert of News Nation Now, my argument is that you can't deny some of these affordability conversations. You should be very proactive to some of these affordability conversations. And that's what brings up the burrito thing. It's not that you should be buying a $20 burrito. It's that the price of the everyday thing is too high and it does have to be recognized. That's something that the Republicans aren't doing enough of. I agree with that wholeheartedly. I discussed it on my show numerous times. But when we talk about some of these races, Wisconsin and Michigan, let's not forget Maine. And I would say this clearly to you, Leland. I've known you a long while. If you think James Tallarico is actually leading in Texas, my gosh, I want you to lay down and put some cool rags on your head, because anybody who believes that is out of their minds. I don't think it ends that way, and it's a far different race than Sherrod Brown in Ohio, because he is a known quantity in Ohio. That's about all politics being local. But this effect on midterm and where this plays on midterm leads us into the AI conversation. You have the so-called whistleblower. You have Dario of Anthropic and his statement that we need to slow down. You've got Barack Obama advising Democrats to make this the pillar of the argument. You've got Bernie Sanders now with Steve Bannon arguing we have to stop this. We're all going to die. It's the end of humanity. Never mind maybe where you are in this AI conversation, although I'm absolutely willing to listen. Is AI a midterm conversation?
0: Absolutely. It's a huge midterm conversation, because the president is seen, I don't think he's necessarily wrong in what he's talking about, but again, he is seen as dismissing the rightful fears of Americans. Remember back in 2021 when education was the biggest issue, and that's how Glenn Youngkin won Virginia?
1: I'm not perfectly familiar with the Virginia race, but I know that he won. And he was able to win without tying himself to Trump. That's what I remember.
0: Right. And he won by when we went and talked to voters and we looked at polling, we were told over and over that education was the number one issue. The Virginia schools are quite good. The number one issue was woke. Was people feeling that the Democrats were cramming woke down their throat and being told that boys had to go in girls' bathrooms, and if they didn't, they were transphobic, and everybody said, enough, I want to be able to decide what I want to decide for my kids. They don't need to wear masks to go to school. Fine. Glenn Youngkin won. The AI conversation is a proxy for so many other things, namely that that many Americans rightfully feel like the AI bros and the tech giants are getting richer and richer and richer with absolutely no check. And they are not participating in this, and they're the ones getting screwed. The American people feel that way. And Democrats saying, we're going to take it to the AI bros, is the midterm conversation. Your power bill's too high. Blame the AI guys. Your kid can't get a job and is still on your health care and living in your basement. Blame the AI bros. That's where this backlash is. President Trump isn't wrong that the Chinese are trying to do to America with AI what they did to us with climate change. President Trump isn't wrong that all the AI bros were sitting there going, this could be the end of humanity, could put in their own safety regulations and guardrails, and aren't, because they want an excuse for if things go badly to say, well, it's the government's fault. All these things can be true at once. But if we are to say, we being analysts, commentators, whatever you want to say, that the AI fear-mongering is misplaced, you still have to acknowledge the reality, which goes back to what you were saying about affordability, of why people are so angry about it. It's not AI. It's what AI represents to them.
1: And I'm glad you brought up climate change. We've already been through this. We already got fooled by this. We already told it was the end of civilization, that the sea levels were going to rise, and then Barack Obama bought a beach house. And the idea that we would fall for this again, I find that distressing, and it makes the argument that populism wins. And that, as a conservative, does not please me.
0: Well, look, and John Kerry's still windsurfing in Nantucket. So the people who win in the climate change doomerism is China and the NGO government class, namely the elites. The tech bros, take the Sam Altman's and Dario Amodei's out of it and put in the cabal of elites in America, they win with government regulation. America loses with regulation. And there's nobody who would be happier if the United States started regulating AI than China. And I don't believe in coincidences. The fact that the hysteria online about AI mixed with a guy who had been at Anthropic for 6 weeks, suddenly coming out and saying it's going to kill all of us, mixed with the AI companies going, hey, what we really need is more regulation that protect us, mixed with the chairman, president, strongman, dictator of China showing up in Washington next week. I don't believe all of those are coincidences.
1: Add to that, Netflix is coming out with a documentary.
0: Oh, yeah.
1: About how evil it is. We don't always agree, but I agree on that. When you could see it play out, it isn't a coincidence.
0: No.
1: His name is Leland Vittert. Catch him on News Nation every single Monday through Friday evening at 9 p.m. The book Born Lucky, available at Amazon.com or wherever fine books are sold. Leland, always a pleasure. More to get to. I'm Tony Katz. 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
1: There was an anonymous donor who paid to have the body of Thomas Crooks cremated. I don't usually use names, but I felt I needed to in this case. Tony Katz. Tony Katz today. That's the guy who tried to assassinate President Trump, Butler, Pennsylvania. Somebody paid for his cremation just anonymously? That's weird. According to new information, interviews, the kid had no friends. He used the alias Bob Dole while ordering suspicious packages. I mean, there was a story that, like, he didn't cry when he was born. Like, just no emotion. Kid never had any emotion whatsoever. Not 100% sure what's true, what isn't true. If you told me that the kid was mentally ill, I'll wholeheartedly believe that. I do think, however, we often look at mental illness and say, oh, mental illness, and just leave it at that. We can't leave it at that. What does it mean? And we don't have to look at it in terms of the people who are engaged in violence against elected officials, the people who are desperate to hurt President Trump or anybody else. Just on the streets every day. Part of what we need to do is recognize that emptying the asylums didn't work. We need some of these people in asylums. They're not fit for regular society. We just have to deal with this reality in a world where we don't just quite literally, as generations of yesteryear may have, I'm talking about hundreds of years ago, end these people. We are a much more big-hearted society that would never think of doing those things, rightfully so. But there is a place for the asylum. There is a place and a need for these people not to be around the rest of society. There just is. And as for the mental issues that lead someone to violence, what is it that we put on families to recognize these things before it's too late? What is it that we put on local police departments when they're warned by a family, hey, this is happening? What do we put on the state as a whole? I'm not interested in taking away people's rights, and you can't take away people's rights, and, you know, bad things can happen. But are we even invested in ways to mitigate any part of it? We need to be. And we can start with what's going on our streets and recognizing that the asylums are needed again. Then we could focus on people like this guy who wanted to kill the future president. This is Tony Katz today.
14: 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We can change that. 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
17: News, I'm Angelo Bavaro. A man shot and injured by a federal immigration officer in Austin, Texas. Authorities say he's in serious but stable condition.
18: Police Department Special Investigation Unit, who investigates our officer-involved shootings, is on the scene. And I have spoken to Texas Rangers, who will be part of that investigation, and we'll be working side-by-side in this investigation as well.
17: Austin Police Chief Lisa Davis. DHS sources say the man shot is an illegal migrant from Venezuela. Anti-ICE protests erupting soon after in Austin. President Trump set to address the UN General Assembly in New York City this week.
19: But before that, President Trump will meet with New York City Mayor Zoran Mamdani at Gracie Mansion. President Trump this week is also expected to meet with Gulf leaders amid the skepticism over how the escalation with Iran will end.
17: Fox's Alex Hogan. 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
3: 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Maternal mortality isn't a Black issue or a women's issue. It's a human issue, one we all have a stake in solving because the family left behind is all of ours. Dr. Shalon's Maternal Action Project.
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1: Lauren Biss is the Deputy White House Press Secretary, and she was commenting to me about a story that comes out of Indianapolis, which is really a story that comes out of so many cities across the country, which is ICE doing its job. Tony Katz. Tony Katz today. Good to be here. Good to be with you. As I have argued, if you want to change the tactics of ICE, go change the tactics of ICE. I'm not here to tell you how to live, but don't tell me ICE shouldn't do their job. ICE should be removing people in the country illegally. And some people still can't accept the idea that there are people in the country illegally and they need to be removed from the country. They want to be angry and they want to now go to where ICE agents are staying in hotels and scream and yell and out them. And they want to shoot at ICE agents. I'm not arguing that we can't talk about policies for ICE. But if we're going to discuss whether or not people in the country illegally should be removed, well, that's a strange thing to be, well, arguing against. Lauren Biss joins me right now. She's a senior White House deputy press secretary. I appreciate you taking the time to be here. There was this post in the Washington Post and a story in the Washington Post about what's been going on in Indiana. This is just one of many stories, not specific to Indiana, about ICE's movements. Has the White House been hearing about what has taken place here from either angry residents or appreciative residents?
20: You know, we've only heard good news from everyday Americans about our ICE operations. You know, over 400 illegal aliens arrested, many with criminal histories, including sex offenders, drug traffickers, burglars, other violent offenders in less than a week. It was a huge success, and we will keep up with all of these operations across the country to make Americans safe again. It's what the Americans voted for, and we're going to keep delivering.
1: Everyone always mentions, Lauren, talking to Lauren Biss, senior White House deputy press secretary, this idea of violent offenders. And then they'll get into this number of people did not commit violent crimes. As you understand it, and the conversations about ICE, is it about violent offense or not violent offense, or is it about whether or not you're in the country legally?
20: Look, it is a crime to illegally enter the United States. There's no doubt about that. We are targeting all illegal aliens, but we are started to focus primarily on criminal offenders. Just to highlight the worst of the worst first, but no one is off the table. If you're in the country illegally, you need to leave now. If you don't, we will find you. We will arrest you. And you will be deported with the opportunity to never return to the United States.
1: You're not getting an argument from me on the need and necessity for this, but we have seen Representative Salazar deciding to come out with this very large statement, all politics being local. Maybe it is indeed a tight race there in southern Florida. But we hear top line through media the anger and the upset, and America doesn't want this. But then there is the resultant, which we're seeing lower crime rates across the country. Does the White House make claim that their moves via ICE and deportations have led to safer streets in cities from coast to coast?
20: Yeah, you know, President Trump has delivered Americans the largest decrease in violent crime in American history. It is no coincidence that that is happening as we are arresting and removing over a million illegal aliens, many criminals from the communities that were let in by Joe Biden. Don't forget, the Democrats want open borders. They want to abolish your prisons. Their soft on crime policies led to a crime crisis in this country that President Trump has reversed and had huge success to deliver safer communities and neighborhoods for American citizens.
1: Is this a topic for the midterms? You know, everything is a midterm conversation. Everything is how tight this is. If you believe polling, the Senate can stay in Republican hands. The House might be a loss. I don't actually see it that way. But as you see it, as you're engaged in the communication, talking to Lauren Biss, B-I-S, she is the senior White House deputy press secretary. Where does the border and these ICE operations fit in White House messaging about the midterms?
20: Look, our message to Americans is simple. President Trump and Republicans are for common sense. Radical Democrats have extreme policies that they want to put on your communities. We're talking about socialism. We're talking about abolishing your prisons. We're talking about free health care for illegal aliens. These are the type of things they stand for. What we stand for is common sense policies. And these are the same policies President Trump ran on and won in 2024. And we're going to keep delivering that same message to the American people. We're the party of common sense. While the Democrats have become an extremely far left radical party.
1: Is there ever, just to go along with the thoughts of the narrative, is there ever a conversation within the White House amongst Tom Homan or others? I mean, if you want to give me personal details, I'm listening, Lauren. But is there ever a conversation regarding tactics? I don't even say I disagree with them. Is there ever a conversation of, if we did this, we would get a better result with the American people on that? Or is there a dismissal of the idea that the tactic is the issue and it is a media-generated story?
20: Look, it's clearly a media-generated story. Our law enforcement officers are highly trained. We don't let far-left radicals or the media control how our officers operate. Their safety comes first. They are simply just enforcing our nation's laws. They are enforcing the laws passed by Congress. They're going to continue to do that. And, you know, unfortunately, it's clear that radical Democrats in Congress and many in the media will continue to smear our law enforcement. And because of these smears, our officers are facing a more than 1,300% increase in assaults against them and an 8,000% increase in death threats.
1: Here in Indianapolis, the mayor, Joe Hogsett, discusses that this is a city that prides itself on being welcoming. You have a quote out of the Washington Post from Elisa Koop, Indiana-based director of legal services at the National Immigrant Justice Center, saying this is what it looks like when ICE has a blank check to do enforcement. Are these kinds of statements, how does the White House respond to this idea that somehow they are opposed to these cities? They're opposed to the idea that, you know, the argument is you're devastating cities and your argument is we're making cities safer. What is the response to them? Is there ever any response to them?
20: Look, Democrats show us time and time again who they are. They always choose to side with illegal aliens over American citizens. President Trump will never do that. He is going to continue to enforce the laws passed by Congress. When she says blank enforcement, yeah, we have the right to enforce our nation's laws. And unlike Joe Biden, we're going to do that. We're not going to allow criminals to flood into our communities. We've sealed the border. We've had 16 straight months of zero releases at the border. We enforce our nation's laws. Our nation's laws. President Trump is a law and order president, and we're seeing the results. Like I said earlier, the largest decrease in violent crime in American history. His policies are working. They're delivering results. I don't know why Democrats continue to smear them when the results just speak for themselves.
1: Are you done in Indiana? Will we see more ICE action in Indiana?
20: Look, we're active in Indiana and everywhere across the United States every single day. So you have not seen the last of ICE. They are there every day and they will continue to be there and making your community and your city safer.
1: Was the Indianapolis Metropolitan Police Department, as you know it, were they supportive? Were they helpful? Were they obstructive? Was the mayor, Joe Hogsett, obstructive?
20: You know, I can't speak directly for how the law enforcement coordinated on this operation, but I can tell you in cities where we do have cooperation, those 7 of the 10 safest cities in America cooperate with ICE. That's no coincidence. Sanctuary policies that release criminal illegal aliens that are arrested from jail back onto the streets make America less safe. It's common sense. We have to put a stop to these sanctuary policies for not only the safety of the public, but also for the safety of our law enforcement officers.
1: Lauren Biss, Senior White House Deputy Press Secretary. Before I let you go, Caroline Leavitt leaves the position. Are you here to announce that I am the new White House Press Secretary?
20: You know what? I'll have you tune in for President Trump for a truth. I'm sure if that's the case, he'll be announcing it shortly.
1: I look forward to the announcement. If he could just get on that already, that would be great. If you could let him know I said so. Also great. Why not? Lauren Biss, I appreciate you taking the time. Senior White House Deputy Press Secretary, thank you. So that was from my conversation earlier with Lauren Biss, the Deputy White House Press Secretary. And, you know, some of what you're going to get when you do those kinds of interviews is, you know, the by-the-book stuff. It's actually one of the reasons I kind of shy away from those interviews so often. It's that I don't want the by-the-book stuff. I want the details, right? I want the behind-the-scenes. I want the more introspection. It's certainly not they have a job to do. But it was very interesting because this is where I live, and it's no different than where you live, and you may want ICE to be there. ICE may have already been there. ICE might be there right now. I don't buy into the idea of, well, you got to change the tactics, don't you know? It's the tactics that are the issue. The tactics are the problem. I don't mind if they get changed. I mind that we think the idea or the problem is, well, you know, 50% of those who get arrested haven't committed any violent crime. That's not the argument. And that brings us to Maria Salazar and the statement that she made, this ad that is now running in Southern Florida. Listen.
0: Mr. President, some of your immigration enforcement efforts have gone too far. In July, 50% of the 50,000 people that were detained had no criminal record. Be careful what your advisors are telling you about immigration policy. The same Hispanics who helped you get to the White House in 2024 feel betrayed today. You can be for immigration what Lincoln was for slavery and Reagan was for communism. I'm not talking about giving them amnesty. I'm talking about giving them a dignified life in this promised land.
21: I am Maria Elvira Salazar, and I approve this message.
1: Now, you can ask why she's even doing that ad, because that's what I asked. So I'm like, this is a bad ad. This is crazy. This is ridiculous. Let's never forget the golden rule. All politics are local. I don't know if that rule is still gold, but it is still in many ways very, very true. All politics are local. If she is involved in a tight race, or believes she's involved in a tight race in Florida, well, then, okay, she has to do what she has to do to create separation. And if that means saying, hey, I'm my own person and it's not all about President Trump, then you do things like this. By the way, she won in 2022, 14.6. is what happened in terms of her margin of victory. So I'm not sure where the real issue is there. I don't know where the problem possibly is there. But let's say she feels it. It's just like Susan Collins being a no vote on Name It. That was all about saying to the people of Maine, you see, I'm my own woman and I'm not just a puppet for Trump. Trump gets this. Trump understands this, and you'll hear in the ad she does something very sly where she says, hey, your advisors are advising you wrong. You see, it's not you, Mr. President. It's that you got bad advisors. The advisors. Translation, Stephen Miller, don't listen to that bigot. That's the translation. This is a throwing Stephen Miller under the bus where everybody's involved in the game, and Stephen's like, okay, so I'll just lay down here under the bus. This is the where I'm going to lay down. This will be the best spot. Right? That's the stuff that you can understand. But don't you dare talk about 50% of people arrested by ICE don't have a criminal record. Are they in the country legally or not? That's a leftist talking point. Not a, hey, you can do this better, which is a fine talking point, but you engaged a leftist talking point, and that talking point is ridiculous. Don't try and sell anybody on the idea that that connects. 50% arrested aren't guilty of violent crimes. Are they in the country legally? Yes or no? Game over. And then when you get into the idea that Hispanics feel betrayed, you mean people who came to the United States, let's say they were not born in the United States, they came to the United States and they came through legally, they would rather see people go through the system illegally and get rewarded? That is backwards. It's backwards. No one believes you. That is not real. And I also don't like the way she presented it. Now, she knows her district, and maybe that is the kind of tough style that people like. Maybe there's a cultural connection. I may not have the answer there. But she hit this all wrong, and she could have hit it right. All politics are local, and yet this is still a miss. Keep it here. I'm Tony Katz. This is Tony Katz Today.
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1: Keep going after the fraudsters. Keep arresting those who are stealing from Americans.
10: We are announcing charges and two arrests so far this morning against three separate individuals allegedly involved in fraud schemes that stole millions of dollars from programs meant to house and support the homeless.
1: Tony Katz today. That's Colin McDonald, U.S. Assistant Attorney General, making the announcement.
10: This morning, federal agents arrested Michael Young, the owner of Home at Last, a nonprofit organization that was supposed to house the homeless. Young is charged with wire fraud, which carries a maximum possible sentence of 20 years in prison. The complaint alleges that Young used a web of shell corporations and fraudulent billing practices to misappropriate millions of dollars in taxpayer funds earmarked for homeless housing.
1: Jail for forever. I mean, innocent until proven guilty, sure. But once found guilty, jail for forever. This is what I voted for. I think this is what you voted for. Find the fraudsters, throw them in jail. I'm Tony Katz. This is Tony Katz Today.
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20: An ICE officer opening fire. I'm Angelo Bavaro of Fox News. A man shot and injured by federal immigration enforcement in Austin, Texas. A member of the city council claims an agent shot that man through the back windshield of his car. But Austin Police Chief Lisa Davis tells reporters she's getting conflicting information.
21: I'm hearing that it was out on foot. So again, this is the of getting in front of the camera too soon without the information. But from what I'm hearing, there was a small foot pursuit.
20: Department of Homeland Security sources say that man shot is an illegal migrant from Venezuela with a final order of removal. He was taken to a trauma center within minutes. DHS has not commented on what led up to that shooting. Authorities are investigating as protests broke out soon after that incident. New details out of Florida, where Sanford police confirm 8 adults were injured too critically after gunmen opened fire on a large outdoor family gathering last night. Witnesses say up to 300 people were gathered when 20 to 30 rounds of automatic gunfire erupted. No suspects are in custody, and police are offering a $5,000 reward for information. President Trump and Vice President J.D. Vance are standing by their promise of mass deportations. This, as a Fox News poll finds, 53% of registered voters say the administration's immigration enforcement operations have gone too far. Florida Republican Congresswoman Anna Paulina Luna defending the White House on Fox's The Big Weekend Show.
22: ICE has been going after some very terrible people that are raping people, you know, people that are responsible for violent crimes. And ultimately, if we truly want to have a safe and secure country, it's going to require deportations.
20: In that same poll, Republicans were split between 40% who say the administration has not gone far enough to deport immigrants and 43% who say it's about right. 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
33: Police were called to a shooting near Notre Dame Stadium Saturday night. I'm Rekha Kadakia. Here's what's trending this hour. South Bend police responded to a report of shooting near Eddy Street Commons, less than a mile from Notre Dame Stadium. The area was an active scene,
5: and police asked people to avoid it and follow officers' safety instructions. No additional details were immediately released. Diesel prices are nearly $7 a gallon, higher than a year ago as Indiana farmers begin harvest. Jake McDaniel reports.
6: It's not just us on the farm. It affects every person in the United States because we supply the food.
7: Thorntown farmer Donnie Lawson tells Fox 59 he uses thousands of gallons of diesel to run his combines, tractors, and other equipment. He says he's trying to decide whether to buy fuel now or wait.
6: To me, it doesn't make sense to go buy a whole bunch of fuel at $7 a gallon. But maybe that's the best thing to do because it may be at $8 a gallon here in another week or two.
7: And AAA says the statewide average for diesel topped $6.70 a gallon over the weekend. Jake McDaniel, 93 WIBC Mobile News.
5: A sailor from Kempton who died during the attack on Pearl Harbor more than 80 years ago is finally returning home this month to be finally laid to rest. The Pacers Foundation, Purdue University, and community partners this week unveiled two renovated basketball courts at Indianapolis Parks and Recreation Department's Tarkington Park. I'm Renika Kadakia on the level, on the go, and at WIBC.com. Here's the forecast from American Standard Cooling Weather Center.
8: It's the final weekend of summer before fall officially starts Tuesday evening. Muggy again and warm Sunday, highs in the upper 80s with scattered showers and storms before changes start next week. I'm Fox 59 meteorologist Ethan Rosick for 93 WIBC.
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1: Hi, Billy Cunningham, the great American. Thanks for listening tonight. And so many issues, so little time, as you may know. President Xi Jinping is coming with a big powwow with the president on Thursday here for about 3 days. There's rumors out of China that he's in ill health based upon what happened in India. We'll see in about 72 hours or so what happens with that powwow. Also, 60 Minutes did a little bit of journalism tonight, which is quite unusual, in which they put on the husband and the father, Patrick Clancy, relative to the murder of his three children at the hands, literally, of his wife. He talked about Cora Clancy and Dawson Clancy and Callan, 8-month-old baby boy that died literally in the arms of Patrick Clancy, because at the hands of Lindsey Clancy, went on and on. And it's awful. It's terrible. I'm glad somehow he can find peace in this life or the next. He has remarried to a medical doctor, a female, very nice-looking lady, and I think she's pregnant with a child, and God bless him. He related that for many months he knew that his wife, Lindsey, was mentally in trouble. She tried to check herself into a mental hospital. She had serious postpartum depression after the third child was born, a little boy named Callan, and she sought medical treatment. The medical system put her on numerous drugs, one type or another, and Patrick knew his wife was struggling mightily. She wanted something to eat, so he went out to get the food. When he came back, I can't imagine the horror that he experienced, which is seeing his wife in the backyard. She jumped from their house second floors. She had cuts on her neck, cuts on her wrist, and also was seemingly profoundly injured in the fall. She turned out to be in a wheelchair now for the rest of her life. And then he goes in the house yelling for his children, beginning with Cora, beautiful little baby girl about 5 years old, had no response. And he finally found them in the basement strangled to death. Callan, the little 8-year-old boy, was able to survive for a couple

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1: This is Lindsey Clancy. There was tremendous disagreement, so I was not surprised that there was some disagreement in the jury room. But when you had a jury in Massachusetts filled with liberals, you might have a disagreement when one juror said, no, I'm not going to sign that verdict. I think she's guilty of murder. He was outed by the Boston Globe. His name is Michael Desrenville, and he said no, he held out to convict her of murder, which, of course, is what she did. He said, quote, I didn't have any doubts. And he had no doubt that she should have been convicted of murder. And he said, quote, as I tried to explain different possible theories during deliberation, I kept getting cut off by the other jurors. I told them I had doubts to sign that jury form not guilty. He said, based on the physical evidence, the key witnesses, what the prosecutor presented, I thought it was enough to prove that she knew exactly what she was doing and she planned the murder of her own children, which takes a mental process. See, many times, and I have tried several not guilty by reason of insanity cases on first degree aggravated murder cases from a defense perspective. It's very hard to convince a jury that if a person cognitively understands what they're doing, that is, they get up in the morning, they dress appropriately, they prepare themselves by taking a shower, brushing your teeth, combing your hair, putting on makeup, and then your mind is working all of a sudden for days and days. She planned out the murder of her own children, and she executed the game plan that she developed in her own mind, proving her mind was working. And on top of that, the fact that the way these children were strangled using these so-called exercise bands would take a significant amount of time to murder your own 5 and 3-year-old children, including little Callan, the boy, was only 8 months old. It wasn't a bullet left the end of a gun, and all of a sudden the person is dead. They were struggling for their life and fighting, and the mother was looking in their eyes as she strangled the life out of her baby's eyes. And this whole case proves the feminization of criminal justice system. And the jurors that were interviewed on CNN and elsewhere said they wanted to send a message. We got to send a message. More must be done. As if postpartum depression is a brand new theory. It's been around for about 100 years. It's been treated for a long period of time. And the role of a jury is not to send a message. It's to apply the facts of the law and come up with a verdict. And this one juror who is a black male from Haiti, I assume he's here legally, I'm not sure, was more or less attacked by women online. White educated females attacked the juror because he was a black male. Gail King of CBS Morning News was shocked because she assumed that the holdout juror was a white person. When she found out it was a black person, her theories of life dissolved in front of her. She had like a mental glitch herself, Gail King, the main bobo of Oprah Winfrey. And so obviously these jury members did not follow their oath when they gave interviews talking about the policy prescriptions and sending messages about the difficulties of being a woman, how hard it is to be a mother, how difficult it is to have children, etc. That's not the role of a jury at all. They violated their oath. Their role is to apply the facts to the law, come up with a verdict. So the Boston Globe took it to a step further with the 12th juror that they found out he had a restraining order against him at the time of jury selection and was facing eviction from his apartment, that this 12th juror owed about $12,000 in unpaid rent. He was also accused without a conviction of DV in 2021. That's the role of a jury. Is not to send messages, but to render a verdict. Yours truly spent 4 years as a bailiff in common pleas court listening to juries deliberate. I was in charge of the jury system, and I would at times take them to lunch, take them to dinner. One or two times they were kept overnight. They were sequestered. It's amazing.

0: amazing what juries talk about in the jury room. That's why when the case is over, you should not come out as a member of a jury and talk about your fellow jurors and what they didn't do. Why would somebody being paid $25 a day for like 3 weeks put themselves through that when other jurors are outing a jury member who did not want to be outed and the Boston Globe did the dirty work? And now this guy, this Michael Desrenville, is being attacked online. He's hiding out somewhere, much like, by the way, Patrick Clancy had to get out of Massachusetts because the liberal feminists were after him completely, and some accused him of murdering his own children. Without evidence, that's a damnable lie. He had to leave Massachusetts and move to New York City to have more anonymity. That's where we are. I call it the feminization of the criminal justice system. It's sad. I also see it with Brian Thompson, shot in the back, United Healthcare CEO, by Luigi. Large numbers of women stood outside the New York City courtroom applauding the activities of Luigi, as I have these photos of these large numbers of women, white women, in their pink outfits standing out in front of the courtroom of the matter of Massachusetts versus Lindsey Clancy in full support of the murderer. What the hell's going on around this place? It is truly unbelievable. So tonight's interview, I think on 60 Minutes, was great. It was good. I'm glad that Patrick got his message out there. And obviously, the jury was a runaway jury who wanted to send messages instead of finding guilt or innocence. And one juror that stood up and followed his oath did not want to be outed as he was by the Boston Globe. And I hope Michael Desrenville can find peace, because he said, $25 a day, I don't need this kind of headache. The keyboard warriors are after him. And the keyboard warriors were after Patrick Clancy, a father, husband. Maybe tonight there'll be a sense that maybe you've gone too far, and these idiotic women standing out in front supporting a mass murderer like Lindsey Clancy should find something else to do with their time. Well, let's continue. Secondly, before I go to the calls, we have full lines already. 866-647-7337. Another part of 60 Minutes tonight was about AI, about data centers. And I have a guest coming on later to talk about it. Right, it's been going on for about 30 years. We have about 5,000 data centers in America. And right now, there's a moratorium many states have on data centers until there's more rules and regulations in place. I'm fine with that. We can't let corporate America run amok. Some things that must be in data centers have been put there by Donald Trump in March. And what he said in March was, you know what, data centers are good. However, there must be an agreement by those operating data centers that we have some rules in place you're going to have to follow. One is a agreement by those conducting all these data centers, et cetera, that number one, that there will be no net drag on the local utilities. That's an important factor. Would you agree? Can't do that. You can't. I know my energy bill is high enough. I don't need any more high energy bills. So somehow we must have a circumstance where the existence of a data center is a positive on your energy bill. Number two, it must be an industrial park away from population centers. You know, everybody wants to go to heaven, but nobody wants to die. We all need our electrical devices to work, but we don't want to hear the hum. So how about this? They have to be energy positive for you. Your utility bill will go down. Secondly, they must be far away from residential areas, so-called industrial parks, so you don't hear the hum. Number three, there can't be any non-immunity for the operator of the data centers. When the government gets involved, you pay off the politicians, and the vaccine manufacturers get immunity from prosecution or liability cases. So, number three, as Trump believes, that there can't be no immunity clauses. That is, if you screw up in a data center, if you're Google, if you're Facebook, if you're Microsoft, whatever, and you screw up, you got to pay damages. Likewise, the water usage has got to be negative. In other words, you can't use water. In Ohio, Kentucky, Indiana, we have more water than we know what to do with. The Ohio River and the lakes, all the water systems here are wonderful. We need somewhere to put our water. And here, that's not an issue. But in Texas, New Mexico, that's a big issue. So they can't use water, and there's ways of getting around that in the new ones. It's got to be far away from population centers. The local community has to have a community agreement, which is when you put these buildings, they can't look as ugly as they look now. And secondly, there has to be community agreements. You can have certain commercial zones where 1 or 2% is charged on the workers to go to the local community for schools. And many good community agreements mean that the tax rates for the local residents go down when the community agreement is signed, which up to this point, a lot of these community centers and AI and data centers don't have the community agreement. And modular nukes are about 2 to 3 years away. That means there'll be a small nuclear plant at the data center, like on a nuclear submarine, in order to provide all the energy for the data center. So it's not a drag on you. And so when I see on 60 Minutes, 100% of those showing up at these anti-data centers meetings, step back and think about this for a moment. Many red states have data centers. Many blue states do not. That's why red states are places to move into. The taxes are lower, partially because of data centers. And in the state of Texas, they need 300,000 more middle-class workers to come there and work in and around data centers. It takes about 6,000 to 10,000 workers to build one large data center, and then to operate it is, again, a multi-thousand-person employment situation for years into the future. Why wouldn't you want that? But you must have a community agreement. It can't be behind the drape and behind the curtain. It's got to be, the data center itself has got to look nice. It can't look like a warehouse, for God's sakes. It's got to be energy positive for the natives. There can't be immunity for the operators. They have to generate their own power. Anything extra is given to the local community. And that the community agreement has got to take into effect all these and more. Does this make sense to you? I hope it does. Let's talk about that and so much more. We have calls from Missouri and Vegas and Florida and Chicago. We have three lines open. 866-647-7337. When you call in tonight, Danny Boy Gleason, my executive producer, is off for a night. The Honorable Russell Jackson, Action Jackson, is taking your calls at 866-647-7337. Bill Cunningham, the great American, with you and all great Americans every Sunday night.
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8: 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Hey, it's Tyrese Haliburton. I care about Indiana and the people who live here. We look out for each other, and sometimes that means stepping up in ways we don't always think about. Saying yes to organ donation, that's one of those ways. For real, just one organ donor can save 8 lives. That means your yes could give someone more time with family, more experiences with loved ones, more life. When you say yes to organ donation, you have the power to save lives.

And, of course, irrespective of policy, this is all directed toward the midterm elections. Now, according to the media, is building up as a huge blue wave that will wash across the country and turn the House and the Senate over to the Democrats, including getting ready for 28th, the great enchilada, to return the days of Joe Biden, Kamala Harris, and Chuck Schumer and Hakeem Jeffries in charge of policy. That's what this is directed toward. And the shooting this afternoon in Texas is part of that. We don't know the facts. Of course, we don't know the facts. But already there's protesters out in force in Austin, the capital, because an illegal immigrant was shot by an ICE agent, likely defending his own life. And he's in stable condition. He's anticipated he's going to live. And according to one U.S. congressman, the person shot was a foreign national, an illegal alien from Venezuela with a final order of removal inside of a vehicle directed at an ICE official, an ICE policeman trying to make an arrest of someone with a final order of removal, much like in the Renee Good situation in Minneapolis, in which she used her vehicle to run into a police officer, ordering her to stop. If you or I do that, if Mark from Missouri, if Bill Cunningham does that, guess what? We're likely to get shot. Or if Alex Pretty directly involves himself into an arrest of an illegal while he's armed, there might be a misunderstanding, and Alex Pretty, someone like that, may get shot. Renee Good got shot and is dead, and this Venezuelan supposedly is going to make it. But Chip Roy, who's a U.S. congressman, said that we were told the shooter is a foreign national, an illegal alien from Venezuela, with a final order of removal. The war is the one being waged against Americans through mass legal and illegal migration into America. The mayor has shown up, and all of a sudden the mayor is very unhappy about this, liberal Democrat mayor. He's saying essentially that this was an execution somehow on the streets of Austin, and we must know the facts. Well, and the protesters have been called out by the mayor driving toward the midterm elections. Let's continue with more. Your calls are next, 866-647-7337. If you listen to me all the time, you know I support law enforcement until there's a reason not to. In this case, there's no reason not to. Bill Cunningham with you every Sunday night.

0: In America, pregnancy and childbirth should not be more dangerous because you are a Black woman. Yet Black mothers continue to face unacceptable disparities in maternal health. We can change that. Listen when Black women say something is wrong. Take their symptoms seriously, know the warning signs, and demand a healthcare system where every Black mother has the opportunity to survive, recover, and thrive.
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8: Fox News, I'm Deborah Valentine. An ICE agent shot a person in Austin, Texas today. Homeland Security told Fox the injured man is an illegal migrant from Venezuela. The AP identifies him as Wilbur Rafael Garces Perez. Travis County EMS Chief Rob Lucret says the man was taken to a hospital.
9: The patient was stable, vital signs were stable, but in serious condition. They were transported off the scene within 9 minutes of arrival of EMS resources and transported to a local trauma center.
8: An investigation continues. President Trump plans to meet with New York City Mayor Zohran Mamdani Monday ahead of his speech and other high-profile meetings this week at the UN General Assembly in New York.
10: We're expected to discuss issues affecting New York City and New Yorkers. President Trump this week is also expected to meet with Gulf leaders amid the skepticism over how the escalation with Iran will end.
8: Fox's Alex Hogan. 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

0: Kevin Cunningham, the great American. And I would say I have a list here. I'm going to get to the calls in about 2 or 3 minutes. I have a list here of numerous other circumstances in the last 2.5 years in which mothers have killed their babies. And on almost every circumstance, there were support and protest and groups getting together, mainly white educated females, to offer excuses to why this took place. In Cincinnati, about 2 years ago, we had a terrible circumstance where a guy named Chad Dorman shot and murdered his three children, three sons. They were 7, 5, and 2. Their names were Chase, Hunter, and Clayton. And he was indicted. And the wife, the mother, was around the area when the shots were fired. She tried to save her babies' lives, and she couldn't. And she also suffered a wound. Her name was Laura Dorman, the wife of Chad Dorman. And when that went on for about 6 months to 8 months locally in Cincinnati. There was some national media coverage, but not much. But there wasn't one man, not one guy, would ever go to the Claremont County Courthouse in Batavia, Ohio, and stand with Chad Dorman in the murder of his three children. The idea that me or you or any guy would have gone to Batavia and stand, I guess, with purple or pink or blue outfits out in front of the courthouse yelling support for this murderer would have been impossible. So what is it that women, especially white educated females, will voice support for Luigi Mangione and other mass murderers, including the murderer of these three beautiful babies, Lindsay Clancy? She murdered these three babies. Up to 100 to 200 women would go to the courthouse and stand there in their silly pink outfits supporting this mass murderer and offering excuses and coming up with theories as to why she didn't do it, or she wasn't responsible for it. I don't see any man supporting a mass murderer, do you? And I look at the photos out of this scene out of Plymouth Superior Court and in front of Judge William Sullivan. I find it amazing that anyone could voice support for Luigi when he murdered Brian Thompson, shot him in the back, hunted him down and murdered him in cold blood. And 100 women and their outfits will stand out in front of the courthouse supporting Luigi Mangione. It's amazing. It's like a mental illness that is loose. And maybe it's just Ohio justice is different than that in New York City or Massachusetts. But when a mass murderer, a parent, murders in cold blood his own children, there'll be not one guy standing there saying anything other than he deserves to be executed. Prosecutor in the case decided with the approval of the mother left without her children to give him 3 consecutive life sentences without the possibility of parole. And in Ohio, that means without the possibility of parole, 3, for murdering your children in cold blood. He also claimed to be suffering from a mental illness. While he did all the things necessary using his mind to commit the murder, he should be held to account, just as Lindsay Clancy did all the things necessary to prepare the execution in cold blood of her own children, strangling them in a horrible way. And you have hundreds of women saying, after all, she isn't responsible, then female jurors will say, we wanted to send a message about postpartum depression. Well, send the message to heaven to Cora and Dawson and Callan. And send the message to Patrick Clancy. Fortunately, after 2.5 years, he's recovered some of his life. And it is sick and it's sad. Well, let's continue with calls. And we're going to go to Mark in Missouri first, then Mike in Austin. And Mark in Missouri, welcome to the Bill Cunningham Show. And Mark, how are you?
1: Well, I'm doing well, Bill. For my first point, before I get to my main one on that Lindsay Clancy and those women, this is a result of 50-plus years of women saying, this is my body, my choice. So now we've gone to my house, my choice, and it's just a location situation. And this mindset is just so set in, and they've dehumanized children and dehumanized everyone, like Luigi Mangione, those people protecting him. It's just, this is what happens, and 75 million kids have been killed, and it's people are numb to it. It's a mindset that has just infiltrated the minds of, obviously, half the women in this country or more, and even some men.
0: And look at this way. Also, Mark, look, in the state of Massachusetts, the governor there, who claims to be a practicing, named Healy, a practicing Roman Catholic, signed a bill that said you can kill your baby in your womb up to the moment of birth. Now they also have a government department that will go around and counsel women that are pregnant as to what their choices are. Now, what is that? What the hell does that mean?
1: Oh, they're urging abortion.
0: Right.
1: I mean, that's what they're doing. There's a lot of money in it, and there's a lot
0: kill
1: of campaign donations.
0: Kill them. Kill them.
1: Yeah. So there's no, that's just a convenience situation. Over 96% of abortions are done for convenience. And this mindset has infiltrated the country. It's infiltrated the world. I forget how many the total a year are abortions in the world, but this is madness. And the fact that we've got one guy who did what you said, you kind of have a disinterested look at the law and the facts. And he did that. And even if there was something to these psychoses, he didn't think so because he looked at all the evidence and he didn't think so. But this guy is in hiding. What does that say about our country?
0: The liberals are after him. In fact, Lindsey Clancy has raised about $3 million in a defense fund. And to me, what's the kid's, the black kid's name, Wells in Mississippi? The family spending his defense fund money, Nolan Wells, spending his money because they're swimming while black. What happened in that case was an accidental drowning. Well, but the liberals use that as a fundraising mechanism. And that's and in Healy's case, the governor, if you're pregnant, they want to know what your options are, and they'll send out state employees to counsel women on how to kill their own babies. And I'm thinking, I live in some fantasy land, and I don't understand what the hell happened to our society.
1: That is Joseph. That's Mengele-esque. I mean, they want to kill kids. It's just, I don't have words for it. We are in an evil situation, and that's kind of the main point of my call. We are at one of the most dangerous situations in the history of our country. I mean, I know we had the Revolution, Civil War, World War One, World War Two, Vietnam, et cetera, but this Democrat Party is about bringing the country down. They'll do anything for power. They'll go after a former president, invade his home, try to put him in jail for life. They'll allow 20 million people to come to the country. They don't care. They've killed over 2,000 people. They have no conscience, kind of like with the abortion thing. They don't care about life. And this is maybe what's infiltrated it too. They have no care at all for the people of this country. And we have this midterm coming up and the polls don't look good.
0: No.
1: But I wish there was more urgency on the part of the Republicans. They do things, they say things, and just criticize. I mean, the whole Democrat Party, they talk about the jihadists and the communists. Yes, they're there, and they admit it, basically. But the whole party's the same, and they'll do the same. They want to turn us into, I guess, a communist jihadist state, and Obama's behind a lot of this, too. He called the guy that won in Michigan a Saad. Anyway, and congratulated him. So what does that say?
0: Dr. Abdul is not a doctor. If Dr. Abdul, with Medicare for all, with all the middle-class Americans in Michigan getting their gold-plated health care from auto workers, if they vote to put Dr. Abdul, who's not a doctor, in the Senate, and this isn't New York or California or Massachusetts, this is Michigan, a state that Trump won twice. That's why I don't believe the polls. I'm looking at the polls here. There's not one poll in Michigan that has Mike Rogers up, not one. And I'm thinking, maybe I'm the crazy one, you know? Maybe I'm the one that's nuts. I don't get it. We got to run, but thanks for your call. Let's go to Mike in Austin, Texas. And Mike, talk to me about this shooting earlier today in Austin.
2: Well, thanks for taking the call and thanks for representing some sanity here. But yeah, they had the press conference down here with the mayor, the police chief, and Kassar, the big congressman. And all they could do was accuse ICE of committing murder. And I'd like to see some pushback from Homeland Security, the Republican Party, the administration, to say this all started with the slow Joe Biden administration aiding and abetting all these illegals to come into the country in the first place by the millions. And if that hadn't happened, all this wouldn't be going on now either.
0: Let me ask you this. I watched the news conference of the mayor, Kirk Watson, and the police chief, Lisa Davis, and EMS chief Robert Luckritz. Do we know the facts yet? I mean, I know facts don't get in the way of a good story, but do we know what the facts are? The Venezuelan was shot, and he's alive. He's in stable condition, but what are the facts of the shooting? Is there a video?
2: I have not heard. I don't know. I haven't seen any local newscasts yet. But it all started with the Biden administration
0: sure.
2: committing millions of crimes, letting them all come in here.
0: Yes.
2: And now we've got to get them out.
0: And there's not, according to DHS, I heard a statement there an hour and a half ago. They said he was an illegal from Venezuela with a final deportation order and more to come. And I hope there's a video. You know, every now and then a cop goes rogue. You know, I'm not unconcerned about this. Every now and then cops act up, cops commit murders, cops do best. You know, cops are not Jesus Christ. They make a lot of mistakes. But the great majority of time, whether it's Rene Good or Alex Preti, there's justification for what they do because their life was in jeopardy or they perceived their life was in jeopardy. And I've seen some notes on X accounts that the guy was in a car and he's directed it at a law enforcement official and he was shot through the back window. So, maybe there's a body cam, maybe there isn't. But I don't know about you, Mike, but I tend to believe law enforcement, and I'm sure there's many witnesses that witness what happened that can say, but until the facts are known, why would the mayor shoot his mouth off, draw out the mob to protest, scream, holler, and shout, and shut down parts of Austin, Texas, the capital? Why would the mayor do that when the facts are not known?
2: Absolutely. Absolutely. They just want to inflame the situation more, and I'm with you. I stand with law enforcement. I don't think any officer of the law.
0: No.
2: They wouldn't shoot somebody without a reason.
0: No.
2: And I saw some footage on a little bit of a clip at the scene where the protesters were starting, and there was a car. It looked like it had been sideswiped. And I don't know if that was the getaway car, quote unquote, the illegal was using. It was a blue Toyota or something. It wasn't an ICE vehicle, but I had heard something about there being a car chase. To some small degree, and I'm like you. I don't know what all the facts are.
0: It could be a Rene Good situation where she was detained, she was under arrest, and she used her car to run into an ICE police officer, and then she was shot and killed. Now, if you're a cop and you have someone under arrest, get out of the car, you're being detained, and that person uses the vehicle to run into you and hit you with a car, and you're a cop, what do you do?
2: Absolutely. And Kassar referred to that today, that the video from that, well, the officer claimed that the woman, was trying to run down with the car, but then when the video came out, it showed the exact opposite. Which, that's a total barefaced lie.
0: That's a lie.
2: Trying to run him down.
0: That's a lie. And she looked at him. When the officer came around the front of her car, she made eye contact with him. He got to the front left of her headlight, and then she hit the gas and hit him with her car. Now, that's called attempted murder of a police officer.
2: Absolutely.
0: But you have to change the facts to fit your opinion. So Mayor Watson's got the lie at a podium without knowing what the facts are. And Police Chief Lisa Davis looks like the classic DEI hire. She's standing there bobbing her head like a bobblehead. And I'm thinking, okay. And I'm, why can't you say, let's wait till the facts come out? Is there a body cam? Can we see what occurred? The guy is in stable condition. He's going to be deported at some point, and the ACLU is going to get involved and sue bejabers out of everybody. Can we wait to see what the facts are? Does that make sense to anybody? Not to the mayor. The mayor wants to use this for political purposes, I guess, to get James Talafrico elected to the U.S. Senate.
2: Oh, yeah. Yeah, that's...
0: And tell me, Mike, before I let you go, tell me, I mean, let's face it, Paxton's not the greatest candidate ever, but tell me that Texans are not going to look at the record of James Talafrico, who said the Blessed Virgin was a skank and that Jesus Christ was binary. Tell me Texas is not going to put him in the U.S. Senate.
2: Oh, my God. We cannot let that freak get in there.
0: No.
2: And they change their story. Once they're running for election, then they change their story for three months before the election. Oh, I didn't really mean that. And then when they get in the office, they turn just like Cheryl, the governor of Virginia, that turned like a...
0: Spanberger.
2: Yes, that one,
0: It's unbelievable. It's unbelievable that when the media non-coverage of serious events, just a completely different matter... President Trump met in March with those who build these AI data centers, and they all signed the rate payer protection pledge that dealt with water usage in Texas. It's a big issue. They can't do that. They have to be away from residential areas. They have to be energy positive for the community. There can't be immunity. You can't give immunity to a data center. And there has to be community agreements where the community benefits. And so those are the facts. But the Democrats, because the facts and the truth doesn't work, the Democrats make up lies to get elected. And as one of my friends said, liberalism is a mental disorder. Now let's continue with more. By the way, after 11 o'clock tonight, Steve Gorham is going to be here all about data centers and AI. And later on is John Lott to talk about the dangers the immigrant community presents to our country because of the violence. 50 minutes after the hour, Bill Cunningham, the Great American, with you and all great Americans every Sunday night.
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0: I'm Billy Cunningham. Let's continue. See, if the truth doesn't work, make something up. But when the leader of a great city like Austin comes out immediately after a police-involved shooting and assumes wrongdoing by ICE officials and assumes something's wrong, and I look at some of the video, and there's hundreds of people in the streets of Austin, Texas, and I'm protesting what? Call out the mob. It's the rent-a-mob mentality. $30 an hour to protest. And this is all directed toward the midterm elections. Much like most of media coverage, it's directed toward an election, so the leftists assume power in this country. If you take the typical liberal Democrat, layer on top of that large members of the DSA, Democratic Socialists of America, add on top of that a few communists, and then add on top of that Islamic extremism like Dr. Abdul, put that together in a toxic mix, it's something our country has never seen before, and I hope never sees again. The only way we can stop it is at the ballot box. I've heard many Islamic leaders talk about we will win this fight with the West and America, not with bullets, but with ballots. We'll take over at the ballot box or with babies by and democracies. And you have to look at the numbers, for example, in Western Europe to see the most popular names of babies being born. And also, the birth rate of Muslim females is 4.2 per female. The typical European is about 0.8 per female. Jump ahead 20 years. What do you got? You have democracy. You don't win by bullets, but by ballots and by babies. And that's what's occurring. And we have to stop it. America cannot be compliant with Islamic extremism, jihad, and with burqa wearing on city streets. That's not America. Let's continue with more. Coming up next will be Steve Gorham about AI centers and more, responding to what happened on 60 Minutes tonight. Bill Cunningham, the Great American, with you and all great Americans every Sunday night.
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19: All shooting. I'm Deborah Valentine, Fox News. An immigration enforcement agent shot a man in Austin, Texas today. Homeland Security tells Fox he's an illegal Venezuelan immigrant with a final deportation order. The Associated Press identifies him as Wilbur Rafael Garces Perez. Austin Police Chief Lisa Davis.
20: I'm hearing that it was out on foot. So again, this is the of getting in front of the camera too soon without the information. But from what I'm hearing, there was a small foot pursuit.
19: Texas Democratic Congressman Greg Kassar called for an investigation into the shooting and told reporters ICE should leave Austin. DHS has not commented on what led up to the shooting or what prompted the ICE officer to open fire. Sanford, Florida police confirming 8 adults were injured, 2 critically, after gunmen opened fire on a large outdoor family gathering last night. No suspects are in custody. Police are offering a $5,000 reward for information. Americans are losing confidence in President Trump as the conflict with Iran reaches its 7th month.
21: In a new Fox News poll, 7 in 10 voters say they believe the Trump administration lacks a clear strategy for ending the conflict. That includes 95% of Democrats, 83% of independents, and 43% of Republicans. The ongoing unrest causing gas prices to soar, and President Trump says he believes Americans are willing to pay.
22: Iran will not have a nuclear weapon. Now, for that, people are going to have to pay some extra gas. I think most people, if they had a vote on lower gas prices or letting Iran have a nuclear weapon, I'd be willing to vote that it would be a massive landslide.
21: And a growing number, 47% of voters say they believe the conflict will make the U.S. less safe in the long run.
19: Fox's Alex Hogan reporting from the White House. 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
37: IMPD is investigating a shooting that left one person hurt earlier this morning. I'm Rainika Kavakia. Here's what's trending this hour. One person was hurt in a shooting on Indy's southeast side earlier Sunday morning. IMPD officers were called to the 1000 block of Harrison Street around 4:30 a.m. and found a person with gunshot wounds. The victim was in stable condition. Police have not yet released that victim's identity or announced any arrests. Indianapolis Mayor Joe Hogsett recently pitched a new stadium site
0: near Lucas Oil Stadium to Major League Soccer leadership. Stadium Village Business Association President Jeremy Bainai tells Fox 59.
1: Some of the development that we were hoping for in the area just didn't really follow Lucas Oil Stadium. Obviously, we've been talking about soccer in the area for a number of years now, and we are excited to see conversations going. We just have a lot of questions.
0: The Capital Improvement Board owns and runs several venues across Marion County. They say a taxing district is the main option to fund this project. Nick Cannon is bringing a new era of his comedy and music franchise to downtown Indianapolis this fall as part of a 20-city arena tour across North America. I'm Raina Kikadakia, on the level, on the go, and at WIBC.com. Now the forecast from the American Standard Cooling Weather Center.
2: It's the final weekend of summer before fall officially starts Tuesday evening. Muggy again and warm Sunday. Highs in the upper 80s with scattered showers and storms before changes start next week. I'm Fox 59 meteorologist Ethan Rosick for 93 WIBC.
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0: 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Now, here's the man who's been recognized as radio's best. The recipient of not one, but two prestigious Marconi Awards for his broadcast excellence. The one and only, Bill Cunningham.
1: Hi, Billy Cunningham, the great American. Of course, 60 Minutes is now doing reports on this. It is the flavor of the month, the scare tactics of the radical left dealing with AI and also data centers. By the way, data centers have been around for decades, and right now there's about 5,000 or so. And yes, the regulation must take place, but it's a wonderful source of future cures for cancer and energy, things of that character. Plus, AI is going to kill us all, as we know. Likely, we have about 5 years to live. Don't worry about your 401k. We're all going to die. AI, it's going to be like in the movies, Arnold Schwarzenegger. It's going to be wonderful. We're all going to die within 5 years. Steve Gorm is the executive director of the Climate Science Coalition of America, author of 4 books on sustainable energy. Also, he has 100,000 in print. Latest is a Green Breakdown, the Coming Renewable Energy Failure. And Steve Gorm, once again, welcome to the Bill Cunningham Show. For those who may have a little bit of knowledge about this, explain AI and explain data centers and how the left and the Democrats are scaring the crap out of people. Give me a full report on those two issues.
2: Hey, Billy, great to join you again. Yeah, AI is the ability to have machines to reason like humans and to accomplish tasks. And work's been going on for about 75 years on machine intelligence, and within the last 10 years, it's really accelerated. And what you need is you need graphics processing cards made by NVIDIA and others in data centers, and you put those in, and you get all this processing power, and you can do AI. But boy, this has become the greatest big scare. You know, this is just like a Y2K, and we're going to run out of oil and overpopulation and climate change. And now we've got everybody running around, headlines in The Guardian. Could AI wipe out humanity? Yeah. I mean, it is remarkable what the way these things can be seized. And boy, if you want to get on Fox or CBS or NBC, just say you know that AI is going to wipe out the world, and they'll put you on there and you could become famous. it is remarkable.
1: Explain about, you said off the air to me, there's about 250 bills in the Congress. And watching, and in little Cincinnati, Ohio, we have a couple hundred data centers in Ohio and Kentucky, Indiana. And they've been there for a long time. And now there's an expansion going on. And all you got to do in a small town America is say that a data center is coming to your small town. It's 100% opposed by 2,000 or 3,000 people. There's a hot Senate race here with John Husted against Sherrod Brown. And the big issue is, according to Sherrod Brown, is data centers. And they're going to use that as a club, as a cudgel against John Husted, and blame him for the rise in the energy prices because of, quote, data centers. Is there a connection?
2: Well, there can be a connection, but there's a lot of good ways to handle this, too. And we've been building all these data. Now, data centers are just like big warehouses. You know, I wouldn't want one next to my house, but I wouldn't want, that doesn't mean what a banned data, we

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1: 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Texas, over 200. So, you know, there are proper ways to do this. There's ways to handle the power and the water. But if a state's going to miss out if they just say, well, we're just going to ban them. Very foolish.
2: Well, that's why diesel prices in California are like $10 a gallon. I look at this objectively. I wouldn't want to live next to a data center. And I get it. I understand that. But if it's in an industrial park miles away from residential areas, if it is self-contained, there's no noise coming out of the data center. Thirdly, if it's energy positive for the community, that is, either they have a modular nuke, which is about 3 years away, or in Ohio, we have more water than we know what to do with. There's a billion cubic feet of water every hour that passes through Cincinnati on the Ohio River. We got plenty of water. We want to get rid of the water. We got Lake Erie. We got plenty of water. And on top of that, a community agreement. If these data centers, whether it's Google or Amazon or Microsoft, whatever it is, has a community agreement, this is what we will contribute to the local community. You talk about $2 billion over 30 years, in addition to the jobs, and you're going to have a special kind of a area that you can tax the workers there for 1 or 2%, which otherwise in townships you can't do in many areas. You can have a community agreement that 1 or 2% of the income of the workers are going to go to the local schools. It looks to me like a win. However, when 60 Minutes does a piece on this, everyone comes out against it, and mainly the Democrats and some Republicans are going to use this issue to drive turnout because of data centers, which we have thousands of them already, and they have the proper community agreement, then what's the objection?
1: Yeah, well, you know, I think there's actually some good in these objections. The companies building these said originally they made private deals with a lot of people. They said they were under non-disclosure. They didn't inform citizens. But now they're changing their tune. They're coming in and they're holding big seminars. They're letting people meet engineers. And they're explaining what they're doing, which is the way it should be. And the local people should have the control. They should be able to say, well, we want it or we don't want it. But the idea that we're going to ban data centers like the state of New York has, or we do some at a federal level. Then we got people like Bernie Sanders that said he wants to take the federal government own 50% of every AI company in the country. So it's just a lot of crazy things going on. And I think President Trump has actually done the best thing. He's done this ratepayer protection pledge. He had the AI companies come in and sign saying they would pay for any power increase. And that pledge was signed by Amazon, Google, Meta, Microsoft, OpenAI, Oracle. And it's now been signed by 25 governors and about 200 companies, utilities and everybody else, that are saying that the consumer is going to be protected and the people building the data centers are going to pay for the electricity. So that is really the right approach. There's also a bill in Congress to try and put that through. We'll see if that gets done.
2: I doubt it'll get done because the Democrats would rather exploit the issue than take advantage of it. So in March, the president called in all the bigwigs and this ratepayer protection pledge. They have to be held accountable for that. And the other thing I noticed is a big headline on Bloomberg that says, exclusive look at blue-collar workforce fueling America's AI boom.

0: We're talking about, for a large data center, these are blue-collar Americans who are making $100,000 to $200,000 a year building these data centers, talk about, and this isn't the scientists. These are butchers and bakers, candlestick makers, electricians and plumbers. This is wonderful for middle-class Americans, correct? This is good.
1: It is. It's a terrific thing. Let me say a little bit about this catastrophe. The thing that people are talking about is autonomous artificial intelligence systems taking over and doing things. That is very, very unlikely. AI systems are really powerful. A large AI model can review 100 million sentences from 100,000 books and give you an answer in a few seconds. But what they are is big pattern matching machines. They don't really know what the words mean, but they go out and look at all this language that's on the internet that humans have done, and they can give you an answer, and it's usually pretty accurate. They don't even know what a dog is, but they can identify pictures of dogs, and they come up with a probability. They'll say, well, this is an 85% chance that this is a golden retriever, 8% a Labrador retriever, but they don't really know what the animal is. So they are these complex pattern matching systems, and the idea that they're going to take over everything, that's science fiction. You know, that's Terminator kind of stuff. It's just foolish.
0: So we're not going to die. We're not going to have a Terminator with Arnold Schwarzenegger saving humanity. I mean, right. How many, can you line up the scare tactics used by liberals, Democrats, and others over the years to scare the hell out of us and not progress?
1: Well, let me say what we really need to worry about. The real thing we need to worry about is bad human actors using AI to do things like create falsehoods on the internet to sway elections, to create biological, nuclear, radiological weapons. They can do some of that, to do deep fake videos. You know, they have stuff of Elon Musk online now asking people to invest, and it's all a big scam. But he's the wealthiest guy in the world. Everybody thinks, wow, we got to go invest with Elon Musk. Cyber attacks, autonomous weapons are another problem. But these are things that where people are using AI to do bad things, and we need to stop that kind of thing.
0: Absolutely.
1: But the machines themselves are not going to take over. But as you say, we've had all these scares in the past. We've had climate scares. We've had Y2K. We've had, you know, we thought we were going to run out of oil, peak oil. We had the population bomb. Paul Ehrlich said hundreds of millions of people are going to starve to death. That never happened. But the United Nations and all these people believe all these scares, and they trumpet it, and then we get the governments doing it as well. And you know, and you're right, the Democrats right now are trying to do it to win the next election.
0: Paul Ehrlich said in 1968, quote, he sold millions of books, The Population Bomb. He said, quote, the battle to feed humanity is over. In the 1970s and 80s, hundreds of millions of people will starve to death in spite of any crash program embarked upon right now. Then you got the whole Al Gore situation, in which by 2025, Florida would be under 10 feet of water. There would be no ice in the Arctic or the Antarctic. And you line up some of peak oil. All of a sudden, we've run out of oil. You have another quote in 1977. There's no more coal or oil to be found. And in fact, we are out of oil and coal. And then Y2K, I don't know how many millions of dollars were raised on that everything was going to shut down.
1: Yeah.
0: You couldn't make telephone calls. Can't turn the lights on. And this is another one. And I'm respectful of small town America and others who are fearing the future. Why do we need data centers now more than ever? And what happens if we don't do it?
1: Well, what happens is others will do it. I mean, right now we have about 90% of the world's private money is being spent in the United States on artificial intelligence, and we're leading the world, and it's going fast. But not private much money in China, but the government is funding everything in China, all these companies to do AI. And we really don't want to fall behind. That would be a bad thing to do. Somebody said today that we'll all be speaking Mandarin if that happens. So this is a competition. There's ways to manage it. There's ways to manage data centers. We should be sensible and get rid of the fear that we're all going to die from AI. That's just goofy stuff.
0: Well, you know, a wise man said that America innovates, China duplicates, Europe regulates. And you talk about the 90% number. This is where Indians, Chinese, South Americans, Africans come, because the unicorns, the brilliant individuals like Elon Musk and Bill Gates, the unicorns want to come to America because there's a risk reward and they can grow. And so you have some ignorance held by many Americans that may be well placed. And when I see people at these town hall meetings, how they look like me and my relatives, I get that. But step back and think about the jobs, the community agreements, put them in industrial parks, have them energy positive, which is an agreement they signed with Donald Trump the media doesn't talk about, which is the ratepayer protection pledge that they've taken. And this is a way to drive the American economy forward in a great positive way. And if we don't do that, 60 Minutes tonight made the remarks about curing cancer. How do you run these models? How come we have these wonderful treatments all of a sudden? It's because you can take a particular kind of a theory and run it through an AI program, which in a few hours you have whether or not certain tests are going to work or not. It's a wonderful tool to be used in the future. And for us not to do this, I tell you what's going to happen, in my viewpoint, without much question, is that the blue states are not going to do it, as you pointed out, and the red states are going to do it, and America is going to benefit, and the jobs for middle-class Americans are going to be in the red states, because I can't imagine New York. They have no pipelines. They have nuclear power plants are dissipating. They don't want to build utility plants of any type, and the utility rates there are confiscatory. And states like Ohio, Kentucky, Indiana are going to have a different circumstance. We're going to have AI and data centers, and that's where people are going to go for jobs. There's one story I'm reading from Bloomberg. In Texas, they're looking for 350,000 workers, 350,000 in one state to build data centers. And that's where the future lies, and that's what I'm saying.
1: Yeah, that's right. Georgia's another one. They're building like crazy. South Carolina. Yeah, a lot of places in the South. They're going to build these things. And, you know, I think, again, the sensible regulations are the government ought to put in some high level stuff.
0: Yes.
1: To go after people that are using AI incorrectly and doing bad things. For data centers, local communities ought to have the last say. But sensible laws talking about how the AI companies ought to pay for their power and recirculate their water, but not do total bans. We do those sort of things, the industry will continue to grow and we'll be able to protect our economy.
0: Wonderful idea, Steve Gorm. Books include Green Breakdown. You have a column up on this AI and data centers and the scare tactics used right now on the eve of election. Even Governor Abbott of Texas has kind of backed off a little bit, and what he says makes some sense, which is let's have community agreements, let's put them far away from residential areas, let make them energy positive for the community, let's tax them to such an extent that local communities benefit, and water usage in Texas might be a little bit of a problem, but in Ohio, Kentucky, and Indiana, it's not a problem at all. We got plenty of water, but we got to run. And once again, Steve Gorm, thanks for coming on the Bill Cunningham Show, and we'll do it again. But the truth will set
1: Thank
0: us
1: you,
0: free.
1: Bill.
0: And we need an informed electorate to make wise decisions.
1: Keep up your great work, and people should look for a Green Breakdown, the coming renewable energy failure.
0: God bless you, and God bless America. Steve Gorm, thank you very much. Let's continue with more. And I'll tell you what, this is the topic du jour that the liberal Democrats, and liberalism is a mental disease. Somehow this is another topic to scare the crap out of people when reality is different. And the reality is done properly, this is a great benefit. Let's do it properly. Let's move the economy forward. Let's lower energy and let's lower utility costs. And let's make sure that America is ready for the challenges of the 21st century. Hell, I sound like a politician. Bill Cunningham with you every Sunday night.
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I'm Billy Cunningham, the great American. Of course, Steve Gorham, and the president, has the answers. And tonight on 60 Minutes, their report had nothing to do with the fact that in March, the president had all these big-time AI and data center developers sign a rate payer protection pledge. And that wasn't mentioned at all on 60 Minutes, in which they agreed to have a positive impact on rates in your community. See, the truth will set you free. Let's continue with more. Coming up next is Melanie Curtis of USPIE, U.S. Parents Involved in Education, about what's happening to the urban areas and the lack of education being received by especially black kids who need it badly. Bill Cunningham with you every Sunday night.

0: Every time a mother dies, the loss doesn't stop with her, it ripples. 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Maternal mortality isn't a Black issue or a women's issue. It's a human issue, one we all have a stake in solving because the family left behind is all of ours. Dr. Shalon's Maternal Action Project.
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7: Fox News, I'm Sue Gosman. Investigation underway following an ICE-involved shooting of a man in Austin, Texas. Florida Congresswoman Anna Paulina Luna telling Fox she is confident HHS Secretary Mark Wayne Mullen will properly investigate.
8: I'm not trying to make this partisan. Obviously, we don't know what happened, and that will be a very thorough investigation, especially with Mark Wayne heading up the DHS agency.
7: Protesters gathered in Austin demanding an independent investigation. President Trump is weighing fresh action against Iran.
9: An alert went out to Americans overnight, warning them of possible airspace closures and flight cancellations. The message was sent by U.S. embassies in various capitals, including Jerusalem.
7: That is Fox's Trey Yeagst reporting. 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

0: Hi, Billy Cunningham. The Great American School is underway. In the last three or four weeks, we've had all the schools starting. They start sometime in August, which I think is a mistake. Nonetheless, that's my personal viewpoint. But then, nonetheless, we have some statistics in about how schools are doing in the first month of operation. And I would note, and I relate this to Melanie Curtis coming up, and that is the fact that in New York City, there's thousands of parents who have made the decision now to take their kids out of public schools, the government schools, because number one, they learn nothing. Number two, it's dangerous in the school. Number three, it's dangerous to go to school. That's not the way things ought to be. But we have a situation now, United States parents involved in education, and Melanie Curtis has a posting up about unmasking government schools. And Melanie, welcome again to the Bill Cunningham Show. And first of all, can you relate to struggling parents in major urban areas that cannot send their kids to schools in Los Angeles or in Chicago or in Cincinnati or in New York because of the poor quality? Can you relate to that?
1: Oh, absolutely. You know, parents across the country are struggling with all kinds of issues in the government schools. I mean, the primary one in the fact that only a third of our children are learning how to read, write, and do math, which is absolutely deplorable. But as you said, it's physically dangerous, but it's also mentally dangerous. We are putting that gender identity issue in the schools, confusing children from very young about the very essence of who they are, and parents are being kept in the dark. We just had a story about Massachusetts family that had their child taken away from them by Child Protective Services because they wouldn't change the pronouns that they addressed their child with.
0: Well, in the state of Texas, we have a Senate race, and Tallarico, about 5 years ago, he was still in public office. He was in the Texas State Senate. Recorded that I saw recently saying that if parents or if mom or dad do not address their child with the correct ID that the child determines for him or herself what gender they're in, that's abusive. And if a parent is abusive, what happens? The parents are losing their parental rights. And this is a guy, James Tallarico, is running and might be the next U.S. senator from Texas. And he's talking about that it is abusive for a parent not to fully engage with a child's sexual identity. And that is similar in many other states, correct?
1: That's correct. And that's absurd because it's clearly abusive to deform a child's body with inappropriate hormones or physical operations that try to change them and condemn them to a life of medical treatment, medical expense. And the evidence is not that it improves their outcome. So they have it exactly backwards. The abuse is trying to convince children that they are something that they're not and that they shouldn't embrace what God has given them, what they've been created as.
0: You know, Melon, you went over it rather quickly, and I've read things you've written before, and you said one third of public high school students are proficient in English that is spoken and understanding the English language and math. So the flip side of that is we spend more money on public education than any time in American history. We spend more money per student on public education than any other Western democracy spends on public education. We spend the most, but two thirds come out in a sense illiterate. How's that possible?
1: That's right. That's right. Well, I mean, we wrote a report on our government schools redeemable, and we go through a lot of the problems that have created this. But I found another statistic that's really compelling. You know, back when we had slavery, it was actually illegal to teach slaves to read, and yet there was about a 10% literacy rate. And then after slavery was outlawed and people started creating their own schools, they achieved up to 70% literacy for Black kids in the Black community, 70%. And right now, we are at 19%. 19% of our Black children are able to read and write at grade level. And we have spent all this money, we have created all this regulation, we have put all this power in the government, and they are failing us. And it's interesting, there's bipartisan recognition that they are failing us.
0: Explain that in your study, because the Gallup poll indicates, I'm going to circle back at some point, and because Walter Williams was one of my frequent guests, and God rest his soul. He grew up in Philadelphia and the projects of Philadelphia in the 40s and 50s and 60s. And he said there were 95% plus fathers in the home. There weren't keys because there were no locks on doors. The community kind of policed itself to a large extent. And that was required. In fact, some of the black high schools, so to speak, the black high schools in Philadelphia, had better test results than the so-called white high schools, because there was a sense in black families, you've got to achieve, you've got to work, you have to become literate, you have to understand the English language, you have to read, you have to understand what you're reading. So you said, before we get to this other part of the Gallup poll, that in that climate, when I would assume, because of Democratic policies, especially in the South, that is the Jim Crow laws created by the Democrats to hold down black folks, that at that point, with all that discrimination taking place in the 30s, 40s, and 50s against black Americans, 70% were literate. And today that number is 19%.
1: That's wow. Exactly right.
0: Wow.
1: It's shocking. It's shocking. Yeah.
0: Well, I guess you might say, how do we change it? But you wanted to, but let's circle back on that one and talk about how this isn't red and blue, Democrat and Republican. These are Americans who are unhappy. Explain the results of the Gallup poll.
1: Right. It's really interesting. There is just a slight increase in the number of Democrats, but they're all around a third or less of people by party that agree that our schools are really terrible, in terrible shape. And only 8% of U.S. adults are completely satisfied. I was trying to figure out if that would be the teachers and administrators themselves. But, you know, we had a story recently about a teacher who was on Facebook crying because he was teaching a class of juniors in his high school, and they couldn't read a 4-sentence paragraph. And he was just devastated that he had students that would be graduating in a year that couldn't read. So I think the United States of adults are becoming very aware that our government schools are in serious decline, and we can't let that continue.
0: And Melanie, is that the video? Was an African-American male about 45, 50 years old that had glasses on. I watched it. I watched this one, and he was literally in tears during a recess that he had black boys. He would ask them to read a paragraph from a novel, and they didn't understand the words, lack of phonics, I would imagine. In my younger days, the Sisters of Charity at St. Xavier Grade School in Cincinnati, Ohio, required that we understand English language through phonics. You break it down by syllables, by vowels and by consonants, by long and by short, and that's how you can read. That's not done anymore. But this black teacher was saying, we're about to graduate these kids. So one might ask, my producer Tony Bender asks, how do you graduate from high school if you can't read? How do you pass?
1: Yeah, well, it's a travesty. The schools are measured by their graduation rates, and so they pass students along. You know, some states, Michigan is one of them, was looking at what they call third grade accountability, and they want to fail third graders who can't read at grade level. And it kind of makes me angry, because third grade is a pivotal point, but it's not the children's fault. You're punishing children. And if the adults haven't figured out how to teach a child to read in K-1-2-3, that's 4 years. I don't know what they're going to do with them in one more year. And the system is broken. Like you said, phonics is critical. And a lot of states are picking up this new program, I say that in quotes, Science of Reading, which, guess what? Reintroduces phonics, and guess what? Most of our teachers that are teaching in school today, in fact, do not know how to use phonics to teach children to read. We formalized that through Jeez. Common Core back in like 2013, 2014. People think we made Common Core go away. We did not. We did not. We put, just cemented in bad reading education way back then. And so our universities that graduate teachers do not know how to teach children to read. So you have failure in every level of the education system that ends up with children who can't read, a population of people who can't read.
0: You know, Melanie, you learn to read, and then you read to learn. How do you tackle any academic discipline if you can't read? How does that, read a book on geology or geography, talk about English literature, talk about African-American studies, talk about women, whatever the liberal program it might be. If you can't read the book, if you can't read online, how do you pass? And how do you, if you haven't done it by the age of 9 or 10, it won't be done. And so social promotion becomes the key to keep your numbers up. Many urban school districts are proud of saying 85% of our students graduate. Graduate to what? And until the teachers themselves and the parents demand it, nothing's going to change. Now, one other thing in your study here, which I think is interesting. Overall, quote, 8% of U.S. adults are completely satisfied and 24% somewhat satisfied the quality of education, which means anywhere between 90 to 70% of U.S. adults are not happy, but there's no sense of change. The teachers' unions in the urban areas and suburban areas will not permit change because the teachers themselves are victims of the same system they're now teaching. If a teacher's 30, 35, 40 years old and wasn't taught how to read through phonetics, which is understanding and breaking down syllables and vowels and consonants and dangling participles. All those things come back to me from Sister Monica Ann, who drilled in and diagramming sentences with adjectives and adverbs. And what are the differences? My mind is now alive with Sister Monica Ann up at the chalkboard and me going up to identify an adverb, a dangling participle, an objective noun, a subjective noun, and an active verb and a passive verb. I know all that stuff. Here I am, an old guy, and I still can do it. How come teachers don't know how to teach reading? Is it because they can't read themselves? Is that the problem? It got me pissed off now.
1: Well, I certainly think that's relevant. You know, if you go back to the reason it was illegal to teach slaves to read, it's because the slave owners wanted to control them. Oh. So one could argue that there's somebody in our country that's designing the education system on purpose so that people can't learn, they can't succeed, and they depend on government, and they're easier to control. And so it's very hard to understand how we could let the system become as terrible as it is. But I will tell you, if parents pull their kids out to homeschool or work in a co-op of homeschooled families together, there are resources online, just exactly what you're talking about, how to use phonics to teach kids to read. And it is so easy. That's why homeschool parents are so successful. And the key is, if you teach your children to read and do basic math, then you can open the world to them of learning, and they can grow and learn everything that anybody would have taught them in the government school. But first, they got to learn how to read.
0: Well, you put your finger on the problem. It's called control. If in the ugly environment of racial discrimination in the first part of this century and the last part of the last century, if that ugly circumstance resulted in something like 70% of black boys able to read and write, and then you destroy that system and create a different system of the teachers' unions, government schools, and that number is now 19%. I'll give you another factoid. The chronic absentee rates in CPS, Cincinnati Public Schools, for black boys is 71%. 71% don't show up. And how do you learn if you don't show up? How do you learn if you don't attend? And so the whole system is set up to have control of these students, to give them a diploma when they're 17 or 18 years old that they can't read, unprepared for the 21st century jobs. And what needs to happen, we need to have blue-collar jobs being taught in the high schools so that you don't graduate with a worthless diploma, but rather you have a specific. There's 5 million jobs in America right now, generally blue-collar jobs, that are not filled because millions of Americans, boys and girls, men and women, refuse to work. So the issue is control. And right now, the Democratic Party has complete control of the public education system. I don't think in the top 30 cities in America, there's any Republican or conservative in charge of any public school. And so the system exists now to have teacher salaries go up, to play a game of whack-a-mole. We got a problem here. Deal with it. And they don't measure their success by having students that can read. Whenever I see these, some of these things that Jesse Waters, et cetera, when Johnny goes in and asks somebody to read a paragraph, that you have adults who cannot read and don't understand what they're doing. And we have to stop what we're doing. We have a minute remaining. Melanie Curtis of USPIE, Parents Involved in Education. Give me the solution of your group to solve this problem. About a minute remaining.
1: Well, as I say, we wrote a report that's available at USPIE.org called Are Government Schools Redeemable? Our conclusion is no, not in the short term, but with a lot of political will, we could fix them. We have very specific recommendations for at the federal level, at the state level, at the local level, at the parental level, what everybody could do if they were really committed to improving education. But bottom line, in the short term, the only way to improve things is for parents to pull their kids out and find other alternatives, whether it's a private school, don't take government money, private school, homeschool, where you can make sure your kids learn how to read. And that's how we the only way we're going to fix this.
0: If something like 70% of black kids come out of high school incapable of reading, they've sentence themselves by their behavior, by the system's behavior, by their parents' behavior to a less than a quality of life. And there's not a lot of circumstances available for individuals who are 25 years old that are illiterate. We got to run, but yes. Melanie, your website, USPIE.org. Thanks for coming on the Bill Cunningham Show. And Melanie, you're a great American. Thank you very much.
1: Thank you, Bill.
0: God bless you. Let's continue with more. Control, control, control.
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0: Those of us who care about the long-term future of our cities, mainly that are in collapse, have got to listen to people like Melanie Curtis of USPIE, United States Parents Involved in Education. And what's happening, especially in large cities controlled by the teachers' union, is nothing more than high-priced daycare. It's not educating anyone. When the great majority of kids graduating from Chicago public schools or New York or L.A., can't read and write or functionally illiterate, that's a drain in our society. It's not fair to them. And so it is hoped at some point that those in high-crime urban areas will demand that their Democratic politicians deliver on promises they made and make promises they're going to keep moving forward. Well, let's continue with more. Coming up next will be Dr. Kurt Maselli. He's with DoNoHarm.org. It is a group of physicians who study whether or not public policy is actually based upon facts and law as opposed to predilections. And he's got a particularly nasty things to say about those and children's hospitals all over the country. And doctors are now being sued for transforming and changing the sexuality and the sex of children. Let's continue with more. Dr. Kurt Maselli coming up. DoNoHarm.org is the website. Bill Cunningham, the great American, with you and all great Americans every Sunday night.
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22: I thought it was just stress. 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
25: Top world leaders set to meet. I'm Sue Guzman, Fox News. Ukraine's president says he will meet with President Trump this week and that the meeting could change a lot. Details from Fox's Jill Nato.
26: President Zelensky posted on social media that he spoke with President Trump Sunday and that it was an important conversation about Ukraine's war with Russia. He said there are ideas for de-escalation steps and for addressing security issues. The two leaders are expected to meet in New York on the sidelines of the UN General Assembly meeting. This comes as Ukrainian officials say their country fired more than 1,000 drones at Russia this weekend, with hundreds aimed at Moscow. Two people reported killed, many more injured, as Moscow's mayor called it the largest ever drone attack on the Russian capital. Jill Nato, Fox News.
25: Tensions are running high in Austin, Texas, after ICE shot and injured a man Sunday. There was a report the man was shot through the back windshield of his car. But Austin Police Chief Lisa Davis says she's getting conflicting information.
27: I'm hearing that it was out on foot. So again, this is the of getting in front of the camera too soon without the information. But from what I'm hearing, there was a small foot pursuit.
25: DHS says the man shot was an illegal migrant from Venezuela who had been ordered deported. He's hospitalized in stable condition. Protesters quickly gathering at the scene. Democratic Texas Representative Greg Kassar on X demanding immediate release of body cam footage, saying the incident is part of a disturbing pattern that, quote, ICE has to stop. Then a shooting in Georgia Sunday, leaving two children dead, two women injured. DeKalb County police saying 11-year-old and a 12-year-old boy were killed at Stone Mountain apartment complex following this gunfire that reportedly stemmed from an earlier argument. Two adult victims in stable condition. The suspect is still at large. 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
40: A 17-year-old girl was injured in a shooting earlier today. I'm Radhika Kadakia. Here's what's trending this hour. IMPD officers were called to Orange Street around 1:30 a.m. after a report of a shooting. Officers did not find anyone injured at the scene. Police later learned a 17-year-old girl had gone to the Community East Hospital with injuries consistent with gunshot wounds. Investigators believe she was shot at the Orange Street home, which is registered with the city as a short-term rental.
0: Farmers are facing higher costs for fuel and other supplies, says Purdue Agriculture Economics Professor Michael Langenmeyer.
1: When you see increases in input prices, 10% is big, and here you're talking 80%.
0: He tells Fox 59 higher corn and soybean prices have helped offset some of those costs, but he warns consumers could eventually see higher costs at the grocery store. Langenmeyer says he doesn't expect diesel prices to come down without a resolution to the conflict in the Middle East. A major art collection from music stars Alicia Keys and Swizz Beatz has arrived at Newfields. The Giants Art from the Dean Collection exhibit features 134 works of art by Black artists, including Gordon Parks, Amy Sherald, Nick Cave, and many more. The exhibit opened Saturday and will be displayed through February 28, 2027. I'm Rainika Kadakia on The Level, on the go, and at WIBC.com. Here's the forecast from the American Standard Cooling Weather Center.
2: It's the final weekend of summer before fall officially starts Tuesday evening. Muggy again and warm Sunday, highs in the upper 80s with scattered showers and storms before changes start next week. I'm Fox 59 meteorologist Ethan Rosick for 93 WIBC.
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0: 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Now, here's the man who's been recognized as radio's best. The recipient of not one, but two prestigious Marconi Awards for his broadcast excellence. The one and only, Bill Cunningham.
1: Bill Cunningham, the great American. Of course, every now and then I look to victories in our fight against creeping DEI and socialism. I look for fights against radical extremism. I look for fights against the American Medical Association or the American Bar Association when it comes to race discrimination. And there's a good one that's happened recently because of the Trump administration. Dr. Kurt Maselli, spelled M-I-C-E-L-I. Dr. Kurt Maselli is the chief medical director of DoNoHarm.org. I have the website up to my right now. And it appears there's been a little bit of a victory against some New York hospitals. And Dr. Kurt Maselli, welcome again to the Bill Cunningham Show. And tell the American people what happened.
2: Absolutely, Bill, and thanks for having me. So at Mount Sinai, one of the largest healthcare providers in the state of New York, they've agreed to cease providing these radical procedures on kids, these transition procedures that have caused so many kids harm. So that includes puberty blockers, cross-sex hormones, and surgeries. And, you know, we have to just remember that these are kids. These are vulnerable kids, 10, 11, 12, 13 years old, who are confused about their gender, a boy who might think that he's a girl or vice versa, and they're going to the doctor, they're going to get help, and instead they're being put on this medical pathway of, again, puberty blockers, hormones, and surgeries. And the victory here is that Mount Sinai has agreed in a settlement with the Department of Justice to stop these procedures. And also, perhaps even additionally important, is that they're going to provide money for detransitioners to help detransitioners in terms of their care. And they're going to be dedicating $2 million to providing free medical care to those individuals who've been harmed by these consequences from the quote-unquote gender-affirming care that was provided to them as a kid. And Mount Sinai isn't alone. We've seen this settlement agreement happen with Connecticut Children's Hospital just a couple weeks ago. The Cleveland Clinic as well has settled with the Department of Justice in terms of ending these procedures, and so has Texas Children's Hospital. So we're seeing more hospitals sign these agreements with the Department of Justice, stopping these procedures, and also agreeing to help detransitioners.
1: You know, in America, some of the best people I know are physicians like yourself, good people. How is it possible that over the last few years, metastasizing with the Biden administration, how is it possible that bright, intelligent, caring physicians, doctors like yourself, as part of the AMA, had this regimen, this regime of, it's a multi-billion dollar business to take vulnerable kids, children, and convince them they're on the wrong body? How was it possible this happened?
2: It's truly horrific. And when you look at it, you look at the infiltration of a gender ideology into medicine, and primarily coming from an organization, the World Professional Association of Transgender Health, which has pushed this idea of transitioning kids. And in fact, their recent standard of care that came out just a few years ago, there really are no age limits in terms of these procedures. There's only an age limit on phalloplasty, which is 18, but everything else has no age limit whatsoever. And much as you mentioned, that was actually a product of pressure from the Biden administration at the time to remove those age limits, and that was done so there would be less of an issue in terms of the courtroom and legal challenges that might come as a result of these harmful procedures being done to kids. And that same organization, WPATH, had actually commissioned systematic reviews to be done by Johns Hopkins to help gain more information about what these procedures are. And when they saw the results, those reviews got quashed. And that is just a terrible shame, because the reality is that when you look at the science, when you look at systematic reviews, as have been done in England and elsewhere across the globe,

0: I'm a victim of being ran over by a semi while I was flagging. The person wasn't paying attention, and they hit me with their vehicle.
1: I seen a accident where we were the first people to walk up, and that picture will never leave my mind.
2: I've seen people get hit before. It's been horrible.
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8: If you do not mark, this is a six-year-old, something like over half the class indicated they were in the wrong body. And it's Sacramento. It's absurd. Where does that, how does a 6 or 7 year old, and I've had grandchildren, precious grandchildren, how can you allow a 6 or 7 year old to begin a transition? How, and where are the parents? Where's the school board? In fact, if you don't recognize this, somehow you're the problem. I look around, I watch Chloe Cole testify, and I've listened to others testify about their bodies have been wrecked because of the medical profession. So if you're a 6, 7, 8, 9, 12 year old, 13 year old, and let's say you're a boy and you play with dolls and you like to wear dresses, you're on the road to having a sex change operation, and no one's going to say no if the child says it's okay with me, mommy. If mom and dad say it's okay, if the doctors say it's okay, if the school board at school says, well, I guess we have to do it, and they go to a children's hospital and they say, well, it's okay, who's going to say no?
9: Yeah, we need to listen to the voice of the detransitioners. They have a powerful story to tell, and much as you mentioned Chloe Cole and others, when you hear those stories of the harm that came to them, it's horrifying, especially as a physician. I recall going to Detransitioner Awareness Day in March, and it's painful to hear these accounts of what children have been through, and from the medical system, a system that's supposed to help them provide care, and instead it is mutilated and hurt and really inflicted tremendous pain and suffering. That's not what medicine's supposed to be about. You know, I think back to what Ronald Reagan said when he was addressing the College of Physicians of Philadelphia. He reminded us that medicine is a moral profession. And we have to remember that. We have to remember that our morality is absolutely essential into our profession, our professional ethics. And again, the detransitioners remind us of just the horror that's been caused and the need for us to stop these procedures in the first place. And, you know, for schools to be doing these sort of secret transitions and such behind parents' backs, I mean, this is completely wrong. We have to recognize the importance of parents and raising their child and raising them appropriately and such. And, you know, one of the things that we saw at Do No Harm was we looked at electronic health records, and what we found some of our members telling us was that once the child reached the age of 12 or 13, all of a sudden the parent was completely locked out of the child's electronic health record, and so having no clue necessarily what's going on in the exam room per se. And again, that's just another example of how we are sort of abandoning our kids as opposed to helping them and supporting them through a society where there is tremendous confusion. There's social media that has all sorts of unfortunate harms and dangers on it. We need our parents to be involved as parents to help and support their child to not face these dangers. And frankly, we need a medical system that also makes sure that these kids are kept safe. And, you know, we're seeing progress because you're right. Many, many people, doctors, nurses, are excellent clinicians. They want the best, obviously, for the individuals that they're supporting, and they clearly disagree with where medicine has gone. And frankly, as we hear their voice grow louder, I think we see more and more light and hope within our country and within medicine that we're going to do the right thing for these kids. We're going to protect them. We're going to make sure that we speak truth in terms of their biological sex and that we help them through difficult times, and we provide the appropriate psychiatric and behavioral health interventions, and again, not this medicalized pathway.
8: Well, what do you do? I think California and Massachusetts, New York State are lost. They're gone. There's no recovery for a long time when it comes to our schools. AMA, ABA, American Bar Association, have all gone woke. There's changes now. I look on your website. I know with the ABA,

0: that they've been practicing racism for a long time. They simply changed the object of their racism. Same thing with the American Medical Association. They've gone woke, and they changed the object of who can you discriminate against. You can't be merit-based. You have to be based upon about sex. You have to be based upon race or religion or whatever it might be. Well, what does an overwhelmed parent do when a 10, 11, 12-year-old who's been a boy playing with dolls, or a girl who wants to play with snakes and has on attributes of the other sex? By the way, there's not 6 to 15 genders or sexes. There's two. But what does an overwhelmed parent do when all of society in which she or he is in is telling them to turn your child over to the woke medical profession? What should a parent do?
1: I think parents really need to be mindful and recognize that there are medical societies that are saying different things outside of this woke culture, that are responding and pushing back against it, and to recognize that there are providers who are out there. But it is important for parents to be aware and to be mindful and to understand what's going on, and to really make sure that the provider there is operating in the best interest, obviously, of their child. I think the dangers, again, of social media and of all the platforms that are out there are truly problematic. But we have to recognize that, there is truth, and we have to look at what that truth is. And when a doctor may say something questionable, we need to question back. I think, unfortunately, the deference to the white coat in this situation has been extraordinarily detrimental. And frankly, in the sense of professionals telling parents that, would you rather have a dead son or a living daughter? I mean, we know that is a lie. We know that is not true. Yes, many of these children may struggle with other psychiatric symptoms, depression, anxiety, and autism perhaps, and we need to make sure they get the help for those conditions, for those troubles that they're going through. We don't need to be sort of pushing this propaganda on kids, and we need to do what's right by them. And so, that's part of the work that we're aiming to do at Do No Harm, is to push back against this, to engage common sense physicians, to get back involved with medical societies, with organizations, to effectively, again, speak that truth, and to change the ways of these societies. Because frankly, when we look at the American Medical Association, it really represents less than 20% of the doctors out there. And in fact, when the American Medical Association looks at its numbers, it's counting medical students and resident physicians in there who aren't independently practicing. And so it's even less of the average practicing physician who's out there. And so, in fact, these organizations really represent a minority of physicians. And, when we at Do No Harm had done some polling of physicians in Florida, what we found is that the physicians in Florida were very much in line with the common sense beliefs of Americans, recognizing that these puberty blockers, cross-sex hormones are wrong and dangerous for kids. And on the same sense, on the DEI issue, recognizing that we need to put merit first, and we need to make sure that excellence and merit are first and foremost. And so the ordinary physician is very much on board with these common sense values that we have as Americans. I think it's important for those of us to re-engage and to effectively push back against the madness in our society, and to use the evidence and the data that we have. Because again, certainly on this issue of these gender procedures on kids, there's lots of data out there that again shows that the evidence of benefit for such medical interventions is just not there, and the risks are significant. And I think we need to keep going, keep pointing that out, pushing back, and I think we'll see more societies like the American Society of Plastic Surgeons that come to sensible terms and recognize the harms of these interventions and push back against it. So I remain optimistic, even though I agree with the American Medical Association and so many other societies out there. It's hard sometimes to see the light, and academic medicine is sort of holding tight to this power of this unfortunate culture. But again, I also see, and we hear from members all the time at Do No Harm, that there's so many common sense physicians out there who recognize the dangers, and they know what needs to be done, and we need to encourage them and to give them that hope and that energy to take those organizations back and to move medicine where it should be, focused on quality and excellence.
0: Lastly, I have a posting on your website about OBGYN. I would assume that a human being's sex is determined very close to conception. Is that correct? I don't know if it's a minute, a day, an hour. How close to conception is sex determined?
1: Yeah, I mean, we can look at sex, whether it's from a genetic standpoint of chromosomes, or we can certainly, you know, look at it in terms of the biological definition, in terms of the gamete that one produces and such. So, you know, we really know from that first moment what those chromosomes are and how the body will respond at the moment of conception.
0: That's fact. That isn't ideology. That's biology. You're either XX or XY. And up to this point, it was treated of like a mental illness. I'm not sure illness might be too strong a word, because so many kids in so many areas of life, because of social media, determines that I want to be special. When about half the kids in the first grade in California public schools identify as something different than what they are, that is an educational system in complete collapse. One thing I've always been concerned about is how could a surgeon, a plastic surgeon or an OBGYN, for years at a children's hospital, participate in this knowing it's a lie? Do docs like you know it's a lie? And I don't understand how a doctor can do an abortion. I don't understand how that can happen, but it does. But getting back to my first point, do docs behind their eyeballs know the truth and they're doing this for money?
1: I think, you know, as we saw in that Wolves and White Coat report that HHS released a week or two ago, there's a significant motive in terms of the profit, but there's also the ideological component. I think that, again, there's a deference oftentimes within medicine, because medicine has grown more complex as we learn more and can do more and such. And so you tend to defer to the experts. And in this case, unfortunately, the experts in gender medicine have taken their cues from this WPATH organization, and they've pushed this ideology. And I think we as physicians need to recognize that, okay, when the experts are not speaking to the evidence that we see in terms of the data, we need to question them and recognize that there's something wrong here. And so we need to really stop in terms of that deference and to respond in a logical way. Because again, you know, we are physicians, we're trained, we can read the literature, we need to do those things, to look at the information, look at the data, and then also, again, look at the ethics behind it, which is so important. And I think to your other point in terms of the school system and such, you know, there is this idea of the social contagion. And I think that's one of the things that we've seen here with this gender ideology, particularly in young adolescent girls. You know, typically, gender identity disorder, as it was previously called, was often seen in boys. And most recently, in the past 10 years, what we've seen is adolescent girls who've been the primary driver of having these thoughts of wanting to change their sex and the like. And that often is within this rapid onset of this social contagion that social media has unfortunately fed in an extraordinarily negative way. So I think we need to recognize those aspects, and we need to address them appropriately, and we need to recognize that that there's a danger there, and we need to be obviously extraordinarily mindful of it, and we need as parents to appropriately make sure that our kids are safe and protected, that these social media sites can be extraordinarily harmful to them and have these irreversible consequences if they end up on these pathways.
0: Dr. Kurt Maselli, got to run donoharm.org. 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Those are facts. Dr. Maselli, you're a great American, and thanks for coming on the Bill Cunningham Show. Thank you, Doc.
1: Appreciate it, Bill. Thanks for having me.
0: Well, let's continue with more. 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I have it up right now, donoharm.org, and the truth will set you free. You may want to change, however, your chromosomes, but it's not possible. You are what you are and accept it from God Almighty. 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

0: One of the best things happening, according to Dr. Kurt Maselli, is that doctors are now being sued, and hospitals, children's hospitals, are being sued. 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
17: News. I'm Deborah Valentine. The Department of Homeland Security tells Fox the man shot by an ICE agent in Austin, Texas on Sunday is an illegal immigrant from Venezuela with a final deportation order. Austin's police chief, Lisa Davis.
18: Police Department Special Investigation Unit, who investigates our officer-involved shootings, is on the scene. And I have spoken to Texas Rangers, who will be part of that investigation, and we'll be working side-by-side in this investigation as well.
17: The AP identifies the man shot as Wilbur Rafael Garces Perez. Two male children, ages 11 and 12, dead and two women hurt in a shooting in DeKalb County, Georgia. Public information officer there, Elise Wells.
19: Essentially, what they're doing is canvassing for evidence because it's a grassy area. We're going to utilize all the technology available, and that may be a metal detector to look for any casings or anything that might be of value.
17: Police say the incident stems from an argument. No arrests are reported. Tropical storm Polo has formed off of southwestern Mexico. 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

0: Hi, Billy Cunningham, the Great American. Of course, there's a great debate happening all over the country about the value, economically, the value of illegal immigration into America. The other day, I watched the FBI Director Kash Patel talk about the number of criminals they've deported. And the definition of criminal, I guess, changes with political party. And he points out that many times a person has been charged illegally, here illegally, with serious crime. They've not been convicted yet, but they're awaiting trial, and you want them deported or not. And he says, let's deport as many as we can. And left's tried to delay deportation of illegal migrant criminals, which is costing the system billions of dollars. We're talking millions of these individuals. Generally, the immigrant population are young, unattached males, poorly educated, and then away we go. Well, my friend John Lott, who spent many years in the Justice Department with Donald Trump's first term, has an article up in the New York Post a couple days ago. Left's push to delay deporting illegal migrant criminals imposes huge cost on taxpayers. I read the column, John Lott, and it's amazing. Why would somebody keep these individuals in the country? What's to be gained? But to how much money are we talking about, and what are the Democrats, what are they doing?
1: Oh, we're talking about probably hundreds of billions of dollars in total. But, you know, it's, you hear these debates about how many people have a criminal record. So the Department of Homeland Security will say that 70% of illegal aliens have a criminal record, being defined as either convicted of a crime or they've been charged with a crime. And then you have places like Cato and the Brennan Center, which will go and say, well, it's only 35%. But they're only counting if you've been convicted. I mean, you've been involved in the criminal justice process. You know that people's rap sheets include arrests that are there and whether they've been charged with crimes in the past. And the thing is, they seem to want to claim that they only want to deport people once they've been convicted. But, you know, you know this. In the federal system, about 93% of those who are charged end up being convicted. In Virginia, which is what I was looking at for this piece, about 91% of those individuals who are charged with crimes end up being convicted. But going through the legal process to go from being charged to being convicted is extremely costly. In the piece, I gave an example. There's a guy who had just been charged with being a drug dealer to high school students. He was selling fentanyl. A couple of the kids that he had sold fentanyl to had overdosed and had almost died. They'd only lived because they were able to get Narcan to them quickly enough. And if you go through kind of the costs for a public defender and for the prosecutor and the court costs and the costs of detaining him in jail while you're going through the process there, you're talking about, assuming he does a plea bargain, you're probably talking about something that's about $150,000. If he fights it and you have to go through trial and you have him in jail, in prison, you're probably talking about something that's going to roughly be over $600,000. For felony, violent felonies, the cost of the legal system is much higher. For, you know, aggravated assault or robbery, you may be talking about something that could be $900,000 or $1 million. For something like rape, you may be talking about something that's going to be about $1.8 million to $2 million. Jeez. Dollars. Jeez. For murder, you may be talking about $2 to $3 million. You know how long and difficult murder trials are. And so, you know, when you consider the fact that you're going to have, you've had a couple hundred thousand illegal aliens who have been charged and they've been arrested only based on charges that they've been facing, you're talking about large amounts of money. You know, even if you just assume everybody just had these drug offenses and not the more serious violent cases, you know, you're talking about, even if all of them agreed to a plea bargain, you're talking about something that's about $37 billion. And if they went to trial, you're probably talking about total costs that are near $150 billion. And of course, if you had, you know, you throw in murder and rape and other crimes, obviously it would be tremendously more.
0: Well, you know, John Lott, I did a lot of federal criminal defense work. And if I had a client out on bond, and the great majority of these illegals who are here illegally to begin with are out on bond, you'd be stupid to take a plea deal, or you'd be stupid not to want to take it to trial, because trials, at least in the Southern District of New York, might take 2 to 4 years. In the Southern District of Ohio, it's about 1 to 18 months, 1 year to 18 months. Yeah. In Texas, it's 2 years. And so if you have a client from Nicaragua who's here on drug charges and he makes bond, and the system doesn't allow deportation of him back to his home country without a conviction, you'd be stupid. And then once the appeal, many times I was involved in federal bank robberies and things of that character, the trial itself would be 2 to 4 weeks. And then if you had a jury verdict and then you continue bond pending appeal, you're talking maybe 3 to 5 years before you exhaust all your appellate process, then start all over again with some other claim. And if you don't deport these criminals in the beginning, you're talking about years and years of them out costing, you say, $100 billion. I think that's a low estimate. So why would the Democrats, well, why would liberals, like from the Brennan Center, say that's okay with them? It's illegal, it's criminal to come into the country illegally and get rid of them and save the system. Well, look on the other side. If you were John Lott, the liberal John Lott, I'm not sure there's ever one. If you were liberal, why would you say this is okay with you? It's going to cost the taxpayer these kinds of funds. And you know the games are being played. I think 93% is a low estimate. I think in most federal districts, the conviction rate's above 98%. And then you might have a hung jury. You might have some juror saying, well, and then you start all over again. So why would the Democrats want this system?
1: Well, you know, to be honest, I'm not even sure that they actually want to deport them even when they've been convicted of a crime. You just had this case in New York where the Supreme Court had granted cert. There was an illegal alien who had a violent criminal history of aggravated assault. He wanted to be released on bail, and a Democratic judge said, basically forced the Trump administration to release him, and this Trump administration appealed it up to the Supreme Court. But before the Supreme Court could actually hear oral arguments, because they had granted cert in it, Kathy Hochul pardoned this violent criminal, so that now he has to be released. And so, yeah, but I mean, the Trump administration said, look, it was hard catching this guy to begin with. We had to spend a lot of resources to catch him. It's not like he came in voluntarily on this. He has a violent criminal history. We want to hold him until we're able to go and deport him. We don't want to release him because then we're going to have to go and catch him all over again. But Kathy Hochul, the governor in New York, wanted to keep the guy in the country so badly that she pardoned him.
0: Why?
1: And removed his criminal record so that the Supreme Court can't hear the case. But, you know, look, places like the Cato Institute, they have argued vociferously that the Trump administration shouldn't try to withhold any federal funds from those jurisdictions that are refusing to turn over convicted violent criminals to ICE. You know, they don't even want to make it so that the Trump administration can go and deport people who have been already convicted in state courts of violent crimes.
0: Amazing. And the thing is, John Lott, sometimes you and I sit here demoralized thinking, okay, this is bad. Imagine, and it's going to happen maybe in 28, maybe in 2032. The Democrats, Kamala Harris, Department of Justice, under people like Loretta Lynch, et cetera, they have a completely different philosophy that you just expressed about accountability for criminal acts. And when that day comes, when the House, the Senate, and the presidency is controlled by liberal Democrats, I can see amnesty for every illegal here. I can see automatic register to vote. I can see mail-in balloting from 20 million illegals. I can see a empty criminal justice system because of pardon and commutation of sentences. And God forbid if a member of the DSA takes over, like Talarico in Texas and that philosophy, or Dr. Abdul. Imagine America with those people in charge. What do we look like?
1: Well, recently, the House of Representatives voted on a resolution whether or not to defund ICE. And you had a majority of the Democrats in the House support either of abolishing ICE, or you had 10 who refused to vote on the issue, abstained from voting. But, you know, it's not just a few members of the House who feel that way. You go through the different Democratic Senate candidates from Jackson in Maine to Alciette in Michigan to Talarico in Texas, who have said in the past that they think that you can't reform ICE, that it just has to be abolished.
0: Right.
1: Well,
0: yeah.
1: If you abolish ICE, you know, how are you going to go and catch these guys? You don't even want to try to catch them to deport them.
0: Well, they won't. And that means, I don't know what that means for, I talk about a children or grandchildren, John Lott, but we're not really. It could happen in the next 3 to 5 years. And that's why the elections in November are critical, to send a message that this cannot stay. Because when individuals, and I read from your column, quote, a charge is not a conviction, says Lauren Brooke Eisen, Brennan's senior director for justice. She said people are innocent until proven guilty, quote unquote. But they're not really, it might be proven guilty, but the appellate process can be 3 to 5 years. And since they're here illegally anyway, why not deport them and save the money of a trial? And then the same thing in like in Michigan, Detroit, when you have sanctuary cities, sanctuary states, that no one's looking for these individuals, that ruins the lives of the voters who put these, the governor Hochul's in charge in the first place. That the voters themselves, I got a text here from someone whose opinion I respect, and it says here, well, let them live with it. In other words, you voted for these individuals, imposing this upon you. Don't complain about it. But the problem is these criminals don't stay in one zip code. They move around the country and rape and kill women all over the country. And like in South Carolina, Lake and Riley, et cetera, it's just tip of the iceberg. Or the student in Chicago that was killed. It's like no big deal. And the point is that the voters don't care who put these liberals in charge of their lives. Why should we care? How would you answer that one?
1: But look, the Democrats claim that they care about the illegal aliens. Well, one thing I know you know is that criminals tend to commit crimes against people who are like themselves. 90% of blacks who are murdered by other blacks. About 85% of Hispanics who are murdered by other Hispanics. And illegals tend to disproportionately commit crime against other illegals. And, you know, the open borders advocates will quickly say that illegals are, you know, reticent to go to the police when they've been victims of crimes.
0: Right.
1: So, I mean, we know that illegals commit crimes at very high rates compared to the general population. Since we're talking about New York, in New York, at the end of last year, it was clear that at least 14% of those who were incarcerated in the state at that time were illegal aliens. But that's a big underestimate for multiple reasons. One is the fact that you have a situation where people can often be picked up when they're charged with a crime, so they never make it into the prison population, or when they're convicted, so they never make it into the prison population. You also have situations where New York was refusing to cooperate with ICE in terms of identifying whether people in the system were illegals or not. Those are just a couple of the reasons why even that 14% is an underestimate. But still, even that low estimate is 3.5 times higher than the highest rate that's been estimated for the share of the general population that's illegal. So they're way disproportionately going and committing crimes.
0: Maybe.
1: And so,
0: I don't get it. And, you know, I'm looking at some facts. You're a statistician, a great stat. You keep the facts, John Lott. There's about 5,000 black women killed every year by black men. However, the Democratic Party, representing mainly black women, are worried about white supremacists and lynchings in the South, which don't happen. I'm sure everything happens at some point. But if 5,000 black men are killing 5,000 black women every year, you think black women, especially lawmakers, would be concerned about the keeping criminals locked up because they're the ones being criminalized by this behavior, but they ignore it. John Lott.
1: I saw a survey.
0: Yeah.
1: I saw a survey recently in Chicago asking people in Chicago whether they support Trump federalizing law enforcement in Chicago like he had done in D.C. and Memphis. Hispanics and blacks were strongly in favor of Trump doing that. I mean, they understand if you want to make it riskier for criminals to commit crime, you're going to get less crime. The people that were overwhelmingly in favor or against Trump doing it were basically whites and white liberal Democrats. You know, like almost 90% of them were against it. But they're not the ones who are the likely victims
0: no.
1: of crime.
0: Yeah, Brandon Johnson, the mayor, just announced in Chicago he's going to run for re-election. And I can't imagine a more dangerous place to be for a black female than the city of Chicago. Yet that same black female will vote overwhelmingly for Brandon Johnson to keep him the mayor. It's almost a degree of self-loathing. John, what's your website? People can get more information. It's a beautiful crimeresearch.org. Is that correct?
1: That's right. Crimeresearch.org. Thank you.
0: We get the government we deserve. And at times that concerns me. John Lott, you're a great American. Thank you.
1: Likewise. Take care.
0: Thank you. All right. There you go. Can you tell me why that's the case? Why do you keep voting for individuals having policies you fundamentally oppose? That's the definition of stupidity. Bill Cunningham, the Great American, live with you every Sunday night.
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0: Hi, Billy Cunningham, the Great American. Thanks for listening tonight. And I especially noted my earlier guest a couple hours ago, Steve Gorham, talking about the fear tactics used by the radical left and others to shut down so-called data centers. Because right now there needs to be control of the data centers properly. And the president, Donald Trump, not Joe Biden, mentally incompetent, or Kamala Harris, but the president in March has had an agreement called the Ratepayer Protection Pledge, in which the developers of large data centers have agreed in writing that new data centers will not be negative for the community relative to utilities. They have to have their own energy required as part of building the data center. Does that make sense to you? Of course it does. Also, it's creating literally millions and millions of good-paying middle-class jobs all over the country. And because modular nukes and other new technologies mean there's not any cost to the water system. Many parts of our great country, like Ohio, Kentucky, Indiana, we have more water than we know what to do with. Texas is a little bit different. And the red states are proceeding nicely, and the blue states are demagoguing the issue, which is awful. Once again, thanks for listening tonight. We'll see what happens with the war in Iran in the weeks that lie ahead. Bill Cunningham, the Great American, with you and all great Americans every Sunday night.
1: 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Fingered in minutes. 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
8: Involving ICE, I'm Deborah Valentine, Fox News. Protests have erupted on the streets of Austin, Texas, after an ICE officer shot a man. Fox's Marion Rafferty has the details.
9: It happened around 1 p.m. local time after a traffic stop. Local officials say the 28-year-old victim was shot in the torso. He was taken to the hospital with serious injuries. His wife says she's been told he's now in ICE custody. It's not clear what led to the shooting, but a DHS source telling Fox News the man is an illegal immigrant from Venezuela with final orders for removal.
8: Austin's police chief Lisa Davis stated that the city of Austin deserves answers and that they are going to be as transparent as possible as the investigation unfolds. President Donald Trump is expected to host China's leader Xi Jinping at the White House after previously meeting in May. South Dakota Congressman Dusty Johnson on Fox's Sunday Night in America with Trey Gowdy shares his thoughts on the possibility of President Trump talking to China about Iran.
10: It has to be something the president has to press on pretty aggressively. And there is plenty of information, even in unclassified channels, that should give us a high level of confidence that China is helping Iran target American targets.
8: This comes as previous reports indicated that Iran received satellite images of an airbase in Jordan from Chinese entities right before Iran attacked and killed three U.S. troops there. DeKalb County police are searching for suspects after a shooting in Stone Mountain left two children dead and two women wounded. Police spokeswoman Elise Wells spoke with reporters late Sunday.
11: We do believe there is some sort of altercation that continued on into the late evening hours that ended in gunfire.
8: An 11-year-old and a 12-year-old boy have died. Two adult females, ages 19 and 39, remain hospitalized. 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
26: Police were called to a shooting near Notre Dame Stadium Saturday night. I'm Radhika Kadakia. Here's what's trending this hour.
27: South Bend police responded to a report of shooting near Eddy Street Commons, less than a mile from Notre Dame Stadium. The area was an active scene, and police asked people to avoid it and follow officers' safety instructions. No additional details were immediately released. Diesel prices are nearly $7 a gallon, higher than a year ago as Indiana farmers begin harvest. Jake McDaniel reports.
28: It's not just us on the farm. It affects every person in the United States because we supply the food.
29: Thorntown farmer Donnie Lawson tells Fox 59 he uses thousands of gallons of diesel to run his combines, tractors, and other equipment. He says he's trying to decide whether to buy fuel now or wait.
28: To me, it doesn't make sense to go buy a whole bunch of fuel at $7 a gallon. But maybe that's the best thing to do because it may be at $8 a gallon here in another week or two.
29: And AAA says the statewide average for diesel topped $6.70 a gallon over the weekend. Jake McDaniel, 93 WIBC Mobile News.
27: A sailor from Kempton who died during the attack on Pearl Harbor more than 80 years ago is finally returning home this month to be finally laid to rest. The Pacers Foundation, Purdue University, and community partners this week unveiled two renovated basketball courts at Indianapolis Parks and Recreation Department's Tarkington Park. I'm Renika Kadakia on the level, on the go, and at WIBC.com. Here's the forecast from American Standard Cooling Weather Center.
30: It's the final weekend of summer before fall officially starts Tuesday evening. Muggy again and warm Sunday. Highs in the upper 80s with scattered showers and storms before changes start next week. I'm Fox 59 meteorologist Ethan Rosick for 93 WIBC.
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Welcome to Coast AM, the very best in late-night talk radio. I'm Richard Serrett, and tonight, this morning, I'm coming to you live from the home studio in Old Thornhill, just north of Toronto. What happens when a heavyweight boxing champion has a UFO encounter? Tonight, you're going to find out. David Nino Rodriguez spent years knocking out heavyweights for a living, but nothing he encountered inside the ring prepared him for what he says he witnessed near White Sands Missile Range in New Mexico. And what he saw eventually led him to a much more unsettling possibility. What if UFOs aren't coming from outer space? What if they're coming from somewhere else entirely? Another dimension, another realm, perhaps even the spiritual realm. For the next 2 hours, Nino and I are going to dive deep into his UFO experience and his belief that some of these mysterious objects may represent an intelligence that has been interacting with humanity for thousands of years. Could the beings we call aliens today be the same entities our ancestors called angels, demons, fallen angels, or gods? Could some UFO encounters actually be spiritual encounters? Are these intelligences observing us, influencing us, deceiving us? And if they're here, what do they want? We'll explore alleged portals, CERN, consciousness, ancient civilizations, catastrophic resets, spiritual warfare, and the possibility that humanity is confronting something it doesn't yet have the language to describe. Because maybe the greatest mystery isn't where UFOs come from, maybe it's who's behind them, and whether they've been here all along. Former heavyweight boxing champion and UFO experiencer David Nino Rodriguez joins me in hours 1 and 2. Then, imagine being 6 years old and coming face to face with a Sasquatch. Now imagine that encounter isn't the end of the story. It's the beginning of a relationship that lasts for the next 70 years. Tonight we're spending 2 hours with Arla Colette Williams, author of My Life with the Hairy People, who says Sasquatch have been part of her world since childhood. And Arla isn't talking about a distant figure crossing a logging road. She describes encounters with adults, encounters with Sasquatch children she calls the hairy kids, communication, pranks, families she says she's come to know over the years, and an ancient Sasquatch she calls Kashima, whom she says became a teacher. But that's only where this story begins, because Arla believes the Sasquatch mystery reaches far beyond the search for an undiscovered animal hiding in the forests of North America. She describes a world in which consciousness matters, where communication may happen without words, where Sasquatch can form relationships with human beings who approach them respectfully. And then there are the star people. Who are they? Where do they come from? What is their connection to humanity? And what, if anything, connects them to Sasquatch? Tonight we'll explore Arla's 7 decades of extraordinary experiences, what her grandmother knew about these beings long before the famous Patterson-Gimlin film, her encounters with Sasquatch families, mysterious vocalizations, the star people, Arcturians, strange plasma-like phenomena, and her belief that virtually anyone can begin experiencing this hidden world by changing the way they approach it. So maybe the question isn't simply, is Sasquatch real? Maybe we've been asking the wrong question. Maybe the question is, if they're real, what are they? Arla Colette Williams will be here with her remarkable story in hours 3 and 4. But first, a former heavyweight champion speaks out on UFOs. Welcome to the Audio Imaginarium. Come on in, weary traveler, hang your cloak on a peg, grab a stool,

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2: 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They can cause a crash.
3: 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You know what they're looking at. They're looking at their phone.
4: 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On their phones, not paying attention.
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0: David Nino Rodriguez, boxing's most dangerous puncher, knows what it means to face something dangerous head-on. Born in El Paso, Texas, Nino became a professional heavyweight boxer and one of the most devastating punchers in the division, compiling 37 victories, 35 by knockout, against just 2 defeats. Rodriguez captured the WBA, NABA, and WBC Mexican heavyweight championships along the way. But the fights that ultimately transformed him weren't confined to the boxing ring. Rodriguez survived a near-fatal knife attack, endured a profound personal struggle with depression, and eventually underwent a religious conversion that changed the trajectory of his life. He's the author of When the Lights Go Out, From Survivor to Champion, published in 2016. Today, he's the host of Nino's Corner, where he's built a large audience exploring subjects conventional media often won't touch. His conversations have ranged from government secrecy and intelligence agencies to biblical prophecy, Christianity, UFOs, ancient mysteries, and alternative history. But there's another side to Nino's story. He's also a UFO experiencer. An encounter near New Mexico's White Sands Missile Range helped launch him down a rabbit hole that has led to an extraordinary possibility. Perhaps some UFOs aren't extraterrestrial spacecraft at all. Perhaps we're dealing with an intelligence that is interdimensional, spiritual, or something for which our modern vocabulary is completely inadequate. Could the beings we call aliens today be connected to the entities ancient people called angels, demons, fallen angels? Could something be interacting with humanity while deliberately concealing its true nature? And could the UFO mystery ultimately be part of a much older struggle between good and evil? Tonight, we're leaving politics aside the ring, outside the ring rather, and exploring the mysteries that have changed the way David Nino Rodriguez sees reality itself. David Nino Rodriguez, welcome to Coast AM. How are you?
1: Thank you for having me. I'm doing great. Thank you.
0: My great pleasure. And before we get anywhere near UFOs, I want to talk about the fighter. What was it about boxing that grabbed you in the first place?
1: You know, it started off as, you know, I was a very young child. I was 5 years old. I was picked on a lot. And, you know, I was basically thrown into the gym by my father at a very young age. He, you know, I was coming home with a busted lip, a black eye, things of that nature. And I was only 5 or 6 years old. But back then in the, you know, 70s, 80s, right, you came home with a, you know, you come home and the lights go on. And it was a completely different upbringing than it is today. Kids were given free rein to do what they want, which I think is absolutely just crazy to think about, that we were allowed to do the things we were doing back then. But I would come home with a busted lip. A

0: black guy, things like that. And he finally had enough, and he said, you know, I know you're not continually falling off your bike. I'm taking you to the boxing gym. And that's what happened. He took me to the boxing gym and literally just left me there. And the boxing gyms even back then were not like today. They weren't these white collar, you know, workout gyms where people pay for classes. It was in the ghetto, and it was in the barrio. And he left me there, and that's where I learned how to fight. You know, that's how I learned how to stick up for myself. And I started developing, I would say, the most, you know, one of the most vicious hooks, left hooks in boxing for sure. So that's where it all started for me.
1: 37 wins, 35 knockouts, many of those in the first round. When did you first realize I can really hurt people with these hands?
0: You know, I've always said, you know, you either go into boxing because you're hungry. It takes a lot more than athletic ability. You're either hungry or you have serious issues. I had serious issues. And so for me, it was like, you know, I don't know. I just possessed a power in both my hands. And I started realizing that probably at a very young age, around 8 or 9. But really around 12 and 13, when I started really knocking out grown men, and I'm talking, you know, 200 plus, you know, football players and baseball players and athletes that would come to do summer camps at the gym where I was training at Rocky's bar and gym. It was a bar and a gym. So it was a bar and had a gym in the back. And I had this unbelievable technique and power, and I was able to just put grown men on their backs. And it was a phenom, you know, it was like, I was like the local phenom. I was this kid that could just tap guys on the chin and bam, they were out. And it stayed with me my entire life. And that left hook never left me. My right hand was just as powerful. And, I just became this knockout, artist. And ultimately that was my downfall. I gotta be honest, because I think I neglected the complete art of boxing because I was just such a powerful puncher, that I never really, this isn't to sound absolutely insane, but I never really learned how to conventionally box properly in the way that I should have. I was just a very explosive, dynamic combination puncher. And that just lasted my entire career until I finally just, you know, burnt out in my mid-30s and finally lost. And that was just, that's a whole story. That's a whole nother story.
1: Right.
0: Right there, you know.
1: What would you say, just very quickly, the absolute high point of your boxing career, the night when you thought, this is exactly what I was born to do?
0: There was many, many fights. There was many fights, but probably the big one was when I was fighting on pay-per-view with Holyfield. On the co-main event of Holyfield, and I knocked out the 7-foot giant in the second round, and people knew it was a real deal. He was undefeated. I was undefeated. Both of us put our records on the line, and I put him out. You know, I took him out quite easily, to be honest with you. And I knew from there, and I think my success scared me. I think I was going through these guys so easily that it scared me, and that was my demise. That's what led to my demise.
1: Heavyweight boxing, I would imagine, can build up the ego pretty quickly. Did success ever cause you to lose sight of who you were?
0: Absolutely, yeah. It made me lose sight in everything. I mean, I always stayed very close to God. I was raised in a Catholic background. I was an altar boy. You know, I was raised in a Catholic school, but I was always a troublemaker. I always defied all the teachers' requests and any kind of rule. I was kind of a bad kid. You know, I was always stepping over the line, testing authority. But I mean, for me, to be quite honest with you, it was, boxing was my saving grace. Without boxing, I probably would have ended up in prison. You know, and I mean this seriously, I probably would have been in prison or a criminal. You know, I dropped out of school at a very, you know, as a sophomore in high school, and I would have went a different direction, but boxing literally saved my life. It caused a lot of tragedy in my life. towards the end, but it definitely saved me in my teens and 20s.
1: And then when the cheering stops, the lights go out, you know, the title of your book, and suddenly you're no longer Nino, the most dangerous puncher, Nino the heavyweight. Who are you then?
0: Ooh, let me tell you. That was the dark night of the soul. Like, when people talk about the dark night of the soul, boy, do I know what that means. And I hope I can help a lot of people with that, because my life got nuked. When my career ended and it was over and I had to hang the gloves up against my willing to at the time, it really affected me, and it sent me spiraling into a 10-year depression. But I knew it was coming. You know, I had my peak around 28 years old, 31 years old. And then after that is when, you know, I got knifed. I overdosed on drugs. 2011, I overdosed. I died twice in 2011. I'll just say that. I died twice. In February, after a fight, I went out, partied, overdosed on a lot of drugs. Flatlined. They had to bring me back with a defibrillator. Came back, won two more belts. And then in the end of that same year, December, was walking out of a bar, and some thugs came up behind me, or they surrounded me, and slit my throat from my ear to my lip. Lost over 2 pints of blood, fell down, and my friend got viciously stabbed with me, and I almost lost my life again. And at that point, I was 36-0, undefeated. Against all doctors' requests, family, friends, telling me not to get back in the ring, you know, go see therapists, do this and that. Oh, I took 369 stitches in my face from my ear to my lip. 369.
1: Wow.
0: And I went back in the ring, got knocked out, and that's when it began. That's when the demons came out, and I had to really face myself and really think about what the hell I was going to do next. And that wasn't it. You know, so I went from 36-0 to now 36-1. I lost against Darnell Wilson, a guy that I should have beat. All by all means, he was a tune-up fight, but just my head wasn't clear. I wasn't emotionally there. I was a wreck. I was beating him on all cards. And then in the last 10 seconds of the last round, he caught me and knocked me cold, man, knocked me out. And props to him. Props to him, because he did what he was supposed to do, obviously. I come back for another return fight against everyone's wishes. You know, everyone's thinking I should seek therapy. I should, you know, I should get my drinking under control. I was drinking. I was doing drugs. I mean, nothing was stopping me. I was just a misguided missile, just rogue missile, just. Went back into another fight, got knocked out again. So now I'm 36-2. And that's really where, my life started spiraling out of control, and, lost all bearings, lost all sight of who I was. I didn't even know who I was, to be quite honest with you. I've been doing this all my life, boxing all my life. I had no idea, zero idea of who I was. I literally was starting over as a baby in life. Like, that's where I started back from. I was basically starting all over as a baby.
1: What ultimately saved you? What prevented you from going over the cliff?
0: Well, I did go over the cliff. you know, for me, I fell into a very dark, dark and deep depression. I was fighting a lawsuit. I was from my old team. I broke up with my old team. I had nothing I could do. I had no trade or skill that I thought of that I even wanted to do. I was broke. I was couch surfing. I was literally went from hero to zero in no time flat. I mean, just like that, hero to zero. And now I'm basically suicidal, putting a gun to my head almost every night, basically, and every morning. And this lasted 10 years. Okay.
1: Oh,
0: so
1: my.
0: When people want to say about, you know, I felt like I was in a prison of hell for 10 years. And I'm not telling this story for people to feel sorry for me. I'm hoping it reaches somebody that needs it, and hopefully it helps them. Because the one thing that I never lost sight in and I never lost faith in was God. And a lot of people will say, well, Bible beater over here. No, I didn't read the Bible. I didn't go to church. I just knew that there was a greater, superior, presence, and, a super consciousness or an omnipresent force that I felt and I knew had bigger plans for me, but it was going to take me getting my act together and straightening up to achieve whatever God wanted me to do. And at that time, I just couldn't let the devil win. I had to somehow fight back. And so this entire time for 10 years, I'm getting DUIs. I'm going to jail. I'm getting out of jail. I'm getting another DUI. Waking up in jail, wondering how I even got there. Wondering if I killed somebody in a vehicle accident. It was literally the worst time of my life, those 10 years after boxing. But I never lost faith in God. I always knew I was going to come out of it somehow, some way. And that is what is so important, in my story.
1: It sounds like a living hell. 10 years you endured that. Very quickly, we're just rolling into a break here at the bottom of the hour. Do you think that boxing was preparing you for something beyond boxing, teaching you Absolutely. About fear and deception?
0: Absolutely. Boxing wasn't my path, which was hard for me to believe. You could have never told me anything different when I was coming up and I was a top prospect in the world. But now, hindsight's 2020, it was preparing me for things much bigger.
1: When we come back, we're going to talk about your UFO encounter. David Nino Rodriguez, the most dangerous puncher, stays with us right here on Coast to Coast AM.

0: ICE agent is due back in court in Minnesota.
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1: Hey, welcome back. Mott the Hoople, all the young dudes. David Bowie wrote this one and handed it to Mott the Hoople when the band was reportedly on the verge of breaking up. Not a bad little rescue package. The Pentagon has just released another unresolved UAP video, and this one's a little different. Military sensors captured six spherical objects moving together over the Middle East in 2025, reportedly traveling around 480 miles an hour and repeatedly changing direction. Six objects moving together, changing course. The Pentagon says the footage isn't clear enough to determine their size, distance, or what they were actually, or what they actually were. And no, they're not saying extraterrestrials, but after analysis, they still can't identify them. So what was flying in formation over the Middle East at nearly 500 miles an hour? For now, officially, nobody knows. You can check out the video and read more of the story in the carousel up at coasttocoastam.com. You know the stories that start with, okay, you're probably not going to believe this. 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Stay because things just got weird. My guest is former heavyweight champion and UFO experiencer David Nino Rodriguez, and tonight we're talking UFOs, interdimensional beings, and the possibility that the phenomenon may be spiritual in nature. 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

0: Former heavyweight boxing champ David Nino Rodriguez is with us. And before we get to your encounter at White Sands Missile Range, or near White Sands, David, you just described in harrowing detail this 10 years of living hell that you endured, battling depression and alcoholism and drug abuse and surviving a knife attack. How did you eventually, you know, crawl back? How did you survive ultimately?
1: It took a leap of faith. You know, they say take a leap of faith and the net shall appear, right? So for me, it was finally taking that leap, and that was to quit alcohol and drugs. I mean, I had no promise things would get better. I had no guarantee, but I kept feeling this nudge in my soul, this voice saying, quit drinking. You have to quit drinking. And I kept feeling this and hearing it. And I was just like, man, I'm just getting started. You know, what are you talking about? You know, the night's just starting. Quit drinking. You know, I kept feeling this in my soul, and it got louder and louder and louder. And finally, I remember exactly where I was. It was in 2019, at December 26th. I'm at a bar. Bunch of friends are there. I'm looking at them. They're about 5 years older than me. And then all of a sudden, it just dawned on me, where do you want to be in 5 years? And I looked at my friends, and I just saw them sloppy and intoxicated. And I looked at myself in the mirror that was behind the bar. It was at Lloyd's Pub. That's the name of the bar we were at, the local, you know, watering hole. And, you know, I'm looking in the mirror at myself, and I'm just sweating and just double chin. I'm just looking heavy and just disgusting, and I just was not happy with what I saw. And I had a beer in one hand, and I had a tequila shot in the other. And I looked at it, and I go, if I don't stop right now, you will continue drinking like this, and you'll either be dead in prison or on the streets in 5 years. I just knew it. And I looked in the mirror, and I looked down at the beer, and I go, man, what have I got to lose? I go, if I go home and I pull the trigger, how could I ever face God and say, oh, I gave you a chance, when knowing I never, ever gave God a chance? And what would be giving God the chance? Quitting. You know, he's getting the crappy end of the deal, right? Quit drinking. And then I can say, and if things are still bad, then I can say I could pull the trigger. Then I can pull the trigger and know that I tried everything. So I looked down at the bar. I looked down at the beer and the shot, and I put it down. I didn't even touch it. And I said, okay, all right, I'm going to go for it. I'm going to give God a chance. And I'm out. And I just threw a peace sign to everybody, and they were kind of looking at me kind of confused. And I walked out of the bar, and I never went back. And that's going to be 7 years now. Never went back. And I'm completely sober. Since then. So my life changed drastically. Drastically.
0: Okay. Yeah. I'll say. So take us back to your encounter near White Sands Missile Range. Where were you? Who was with you? What did you see?
1: So this is very important, because this is something that I've never talked about on the radio or on a podcast or anywhere, and it's basically just something that's untouched. No one talks about it. It's woo-woo. It's weird. It's crazy. There's really no place for it, right, except for Coast to Coast AM. And so if we're going to go down this rabbit hole, let me take you down there properly. So I have always told my mother when I was very, very young, 4 or 5 years old, that I would see visitors, and they laughed it off. But I would always run to her room and jump in bed with her. My parents, at a very young age, scared out of my mind, and they'd have to go in my room and check for monsters. You know, what kids are always scared, you know, what kids complain about or they're scared of, right? You know, common. But I would vividly tell her, these visitors are not, they're coming into my room and they're going through the walls. I would say things like that. And she would just look at me like, oh, Davey's imagination. But now looking back on these visitors, I remember there was always a young girl with them, and there was two to three of these, what we would now call grays. And they wouldn't come through any conventional way. They would just come through the walls. And I remember I would see them around my bed, and then next morning these memories really didn't even start. I would run into my parents' room scared after seeing something like this, but the next morning it would just be gone. I would forget it. And they didn't start really coming back into my memory until I was about in my 30s. I would say early 30s.
0: Through hypnosis or just a conscious memory?
1: No, I just started really remembering what they looked like and how I was visited more than once, more than twice. I don't remember if they had ill intent or whatever. I just remember they would scare me. So me being scared, I figured it had to be demonic, right? Because why would I have so much fear and terror? And it was terror. And I very much remember that now, that I'm older, with everything, like I said, hindsight's 20/20. So that's important to note. Okay, so just file that back. Before I got sober, I was with a girlfriend, and we were driving through New Mexico. We were going to Ruidoso, and on the way to Ruidoso is Alamogordo, White Sands, and it's if anyone knows the history of White Sands, the atomic bomb, the whole thing. There's a lot of people say there's underground bases. There's all kinds of stuff in New Mexico, man. Going up to Dulce, New Mexico, Philip Schneider. I mean, there's a lot of rich history. Yeah. Roswell, the whole thing. And I'm from this area. This is where I grew up my entire life. So it was before I quit drinking. So that's also very important to note. Before I quit drinking, we were on our way up to Ruidoso, which obviously Alamogordo's on the way. We stop at a restaurant there. We eat, and we're coming out of the restaurant, and it's late. It's about 9 o'clock. Got to hit the road. We got about another hour and some change to get up to Ruidoso, maybe less than that. And as we're coming out of the restaurant, I was like, wow. And I look at her, and I say, I'll leave her name out. I said, look at that. And she goes, oh, my gosh. She goes, what is that? And it looked beautiful. It was a clear, dark night. And all you see are these beautiful, like, Christmas lights, it looked like, in the sky, changing color and disappearing. And another one would light up and then disappear. And another one would light up and disappear. And then there'd be 10, and then there'd be 100. And they were just spectacular. They were gorgeous. And I go, man, I got, no one's going to believe me. I go, do you have your phone? She goes, no, I left it in the car. I go, well, I got mine. Let me try to pull it out and let me record this. No one's ever going to believe me. I pull my phone out, and right when I pointed at the sky, boom, they're gone. They're just gone. Mm-hmm. It's like they knew I was going to record them. It was a crazy, I looked at her going, you saw what I saw, correct? She goes, absolutely, I did. I go, you are my witness, correct? Yes. So we get in the truck, right? And I'm like, we're looking everywhere for him. We don't see him anymore. And it's about another 30 minutes we're driving. And then finally we're going up into the mountains of Ruidoso, and we're driving. I mean, we're talking about it the whole time. I'm like, damn it. No one's ever going to believe I saw what I saw. And then all of a sudden, boom, there they are again, right in front of us. And this time we're kind of the only car on the road. And it's right above my truck, which we look in the sky now. Obviously, they're probably about 10,000 feet up, I would imagine.
0: Okay.
1: And we're looking at them, and once again, it's a cluster. It's a cluster of them. Amber, I would say the best way to explain the color was amber. Amber and white, dim shades of yellow. And then go
0: to amber.
1: Are they
0: just hovering, or are they moving around, or are they just hovering, stationary?
1: Hovering, well, I guess you could say stationary, but they were turning off and then turning on in other parts of the sky. Like there was multiple, like what I guess you would call ships.
0: Right.
1: And so I pulled over and we got out and we just stared at them. I go, okay, now I'm not going to take out my phone because I don't want them to disappear. And I go, no. And she tells me, she goes, no, I don't, I think you were just imagining that. I think we can record them. She goes, let's try to get them on our phones. So I go, no, hold on. Let's look at this a little bit longer because it's beautiful. And they were right over my truck, about 10,000 feet high. And they're just making these amazing formations. And it was almost like they were dancing for us. Mm. And we were just looking at each other the whole time. I was like, this is amazing. This is absolutely.
0: Did you stop the car and get out at this point? Did you stop the car and get out?
1: We pulled over and got out and we're looking up. And then I go, okay, let's see if they'll let us record. And I took out my phone. She took out her phone and gone. Boom. They all turned off.
0: Again. Wow.
1: Yep. And at that point, we just sat there for a while. We put our phones down. We were hoping they'd come back. They never came back. We sat out there probably for another 20, maybe let's be realistic, 10 minutes maybe. And we just looked around and we were just looking at each other like, wow, this was just, nobody's ever going to believe us. We have no proof on this. So we get out, we get back in the car or my truck and we drive back. We could drive to Ridoso and we talked about it right here and there for as long as I knew her. Interesting thing though. Another thing people have to file back. When I met my wife, okay, this is years later. We were standing outside in Santa Fe and we had someone take a picture of us and I have the picture. There's two orbs above us and above me and my wife outside of Santa Fe, New Mexico, and it's hovering over our hotel and they're symmetrical. And it's like one above her and one above me.
0: At night? And,
1: yep, at night. White orbs.
0: White orbs, okay.
1: Yes, so reason I'm telling these stories, after I saw after I had that encounter with the first girl that I was with, it was shortly after that that I found the strength within myself, and I have no clue. I have no idea if it's... connected or not. I don't know. But I just quit drinking. I believe it was months, just a few months after that. So if that happened in the summer of 2019, let's say, I can't remember, it was spring, summer, or early fall of 2019, I quit at the end, December 26th of 2019 drinking. So I don't know if there's a connection, but I do know that I started getting downloaded with a lot of information that I feel. I started having dreams of America. And I don't know when what point in time this is, but I started having a lot of dreams about civil unrest, a lot of dreams about civil chaos, of where the country was going, where it's headed. I don't know if it's still a timeline we're on. But I started having a lot of downloads and to the point that one time I was laying and see, this is something I cannot talk about on other podcasts or radio shows because they just don't allow that space, but I can on here. So I'm going to, there was a time I was laying in bed and this was after I saw those ships. I was laying in bed, shortly after I made the viral video that put me on the map for my podcasting, got millions of views when I was talking about adrenochrome and children. Celebrities that were doing this, you know, drinking that stuff, and it really hit home.
0: Pretty dark stuff, yeah.
1: Yeah, dark ritualistic stuff. I made a video about it nonchalant. I didn't mean for it to go viral. I had no intention of that, but it did, and it was completely organic. It was nothing I tried to do. It really put me on the map for my podcasting and things like that, which happened organically. But I remember I was laying in bed and I started falling asleep. I was actually in my parents' house in my niece's room, and I just was falling asleep on the bed. And all of a sudden I felt a jolt hit me through the core of my body and my eyes opened up. The ceiling fan turned on and started almost flying off the roof. And the TV that hasn't worked in 10 years just turned on, push, everything turned on at once and my eyes opened up. And I remember I felt like, This was after the viral video. I just felt like I was cleaned of something. I can't explain it, but it was like a cleansing. And that happened in the room. And after that, right after that, just everything started happening super fast with my career and my life. Super, super and fast.
0: When you're getting these downloads, are you just getting like images flashing in your head? Or
1: images.
0: And are you writing these things down? Are you like in a journal or?
1: Yes, I've written a lot of them down. It's always of a time where in America, where there's some kind of strife and civil unrest, and it's a time that's coming. I firmly believe it's coming.
0: But you also, although you say you don't know if it's connected, it sounds like you suspect it also may have these downloads. You said cleansed you, like this may have led you to give up alcohol, given you the strength to give up alcohol.
1: Absolutely. Yeah, because I feel that I still believe, and that is why I question what these things are, and I believe they're interdimensional. I believe they're spiritual. I don't doubt that some of them come from other planets. I don't believe it's a propulsion system. I believe these are spiritual beings. I believe watchers or our guardians or our guides. And I do believe that in my opinion that I call it spiritual physics. They defy all physics here on Earth, but
0: they certainly do. David, sorry, I got to jump in here. We're going to jump in here and take a timeout as we approach the top of the hour. David Nino Rodriguez stays with us right here on Coast to Coast AM.

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8: An ICE-involved shooting in Austin. I'm Sue Guzman, Fox News. A man shot and injured by an ICE officer in Austin, Texas, Sunday. Austin Police Chief Lisa Davis.
9: Police Department Special Investigation Unit, who investigates our officer-involved shootings, is on the scene. And I have spoken to Texas Rangers, who will be part of that investigation, and we'll be working side-by-side in this investigation as well.
8: LDHS says the man shot was an illegal migrant from Venezuela, identified as Wilbur Rafael Garces Perez. He'd been ordered deported by a judge. Fox News has learned he was taken to a local hospital and is now in federal custody pending removal. Protesters taking to the streets demanding an investigation. Hours after Saudi Arabia's capital was attacked, the State Department has issued a safety alert to Americans overseas regarding travel disruptions.
10: The alert is once again warning Americans in the region of possible airspace closures, flight cancellations, and travel disruptions. These are periodic reminders. And also for U.S. government employees who work in Saudi Arabia, they will require special authorization to be there. Saudi Arabia says it foiled the Iran-backed Houthi rebels' attack on its capital of Riyadh, intercepting and destroying a ballistic missile there. Some residents say they heard an explosion. This happening near King Khaled International Airport, causing travel disruptions there. And for the first time in months, emergency air raid alerts sounded across the capital. The Houthis also tried to attack spots near the Red Sea, but those were thwarted as well.
8: Fox's Stephanie Bennett. President Trump scheduled to meet with leaders from six Gulf countries, including Saudi Arabia, at the UN Tuesday. Powerful magnitude 6.4 earthquake striking Sunday in eastern Papua New Guinea, the latest in Pacific Ring of Fire activity. No injuries reported. And Tropical Storm Polo has formed off of southwestern Mexico. It is expected to strengthen into a hurricane midweek. 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
21: IMPD is investigating a shooting that left one person hurt earlier this morning. I'm Rainika Kavakia. Here's what's trending this hour. One person was hurt in a shooting on Indy's southeast side earlier Sunday morning. IMPD officers were called to the 1000 block of Harrison Street around 4:30 a.m. and found a person with gunshot wounds. The victim was in stable condition. Police have not yet released a victim's identity or announced any arrests. Indianapolis Mayor Joe Hogsett recently pitched a new stadium site near Lucas Oil Stadium to Major League Soccer leadership. Stadium Village Business Association President Jeremy Bainai tells Fox 59.
22: Some of the development that we were hoping for in the area just didn't really follow Lucas Oil Stadium. Obviously, we've been talking about soccer in the area for a number of years now, and we are excited to see conversations going. We just have a lot of questions.
21: The Capital Improvement Board owns and runs several venues across Marion County. They say a taxing district is the main option to fund this project. Nick Cannon is bringing a new era of his comedy and music franchise to downtown Indianapolis this fall as part of a 20-city arena tour across North America. I'm Rainika Kadakia, on the level, on the go, and at WIBC.com. Now the forecast from the American Standard Cooling Weather Center.
23: It's the final weekend of summer before fall officially starts Tuesday evening. Muggy again and warm Sunday. Highs in the upper 80s with scattered showers and storms before changes start next week. I'm Fox 59 meteorologist Ethan Rosick for 93 WIBC.
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1: Hey, welcome back. So great to be with you on a Sunday night, Monday morning. Van Morrison, Wild Night. Van actually cut an early version of this years before it finally surfaced on Tupelo Honey in 1971. So apparently that Wild Night took a while to arrive. Some of the people building and studying artificial intelligence are now asking a pretty unsettling question. What happens if we lose control of it? Researchers interviewed by NBC News warn that future self-improving AI could potentially hack security systems, manipulate political leaders, even interfere with military infrastructure. One researcher went so far as to describe a scenario in which a superhuman AI could effectively stage a coup against a government. And we may not need super intelligence for things to get dangerous. Experts say today's AI could already help bad actors with sophisticated biological research, while militaries are rapidly integrating AI into battlefield and command systems. Not everybody buys the doomsday scenario. Some researchers argue the extinction talk is wildly overblown or distracts us from problems AI is causing right now. So forget the Terminator for a moment. What happens when the machine becomes smarter than the people who are supposed to control it? 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We understand. So keep going with the official Coast to Coast AM YouTube channel, packed with fascinating interviews, unforgettable moments, and plenty more trips down the rabbit hole. 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More Coast, more strange, whenever you want it. David Nino Rodriguez says his encounter near White Sands changed the way he looks at UFOs, and we're going back inside that experience next on Coast to Coast AM.
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13: Television is going haywire. The ceiling fan flying off, the practically flying off. You're receiving all of this very dark information. Almost sounds like prophecy. I mean, you know, one of my favorite movies is Network, and this Howard Beale character who becomes, you know, he's receiving some sort of a transmission. Did you ever think at this point that you were absolutely, you know, losing your mind?
14: No, I felt very calm and I felt very, at peace with it. I wasn't scared. It was a strange thing. These visions I was having was, I want to say, I believe it was options. I believe it was alternate timelines. I think it was a future we're going to see at some point. That I don't think it's going to be as bad as people think. Okay, in other words, let me just stop myself for a second. Hold on. So what I think this is timeline convergence. I think it's alternate timelines. I think what I was witnessing, what I'm seeing in these visions is what seems so out of, just so wildly creative. It's not my imagination. I was having these real, not only dreams, but very real visions of a very chaotic environment, civil unrest in America. I saw things happening like the George Floyd riots, the BLM stuff, the civil unrest, the chaos that we've already seen. I've seen all this already. And I am telling you, there's more to come. How bad is this going to get? I don't believe it's going to be as bad as it was initially supposed to get, but I do believe that we are coming into a timeline convergence and we are going into a better future. I think humanity is going into a much better place, a golden age, as some people would say, but I think it's going to be a very, very bumpy road, and I think it could start around November. But yeah, I've had these visions for a while, and I do believe it's almost prophetic. I mean, I've never talked about this before, so this is the first time I've talked about this on your show.
13: Well, I'm honored that you're sharing it with us here. You think that these downloads and these visions were precipitated by your seeing these lights in the sky in New Mexico?
14: They only happened afterwards. I mean, you know, that's all I can say. They only happened afterwards. And, that's why I've always felt this drive and this passion to do what I do. And I've really been lit on fire to do what I'm doing with my podcast and the shows. And, that's why I have such a drive to do what I'm doing, because, I feel like we can divert all of this. It doesn't have to be this bad. It doesn't have to get as bad as what I saw. And that is what is fueling me to do what I'm doing today.
13: So I want to go back to your childhood again, when you saw these entities coming through your bedroom wall. And in one case, there was a little girl with them, or a female humanoid, perhaps. I don't know. And you felt, because of that fear, you sense that what you were witnessing then was demonic. Is that somehow related to the lights in the sky and your downloads? I mean, are we talking about
14: no,
13: like maybe the flip side of the

0: same thing?
1: I think it was something different because, yeah, I remember them coming through the walls. They were very staticky, like a frequency, fading in and out. And I mean, how do you, I mean, I can remember that clearly. But the same thing in the sky, but I didn't, I felt more awestruck by the lights in the sky, and I felt at peace. I didn't feel fear. I believe all of this is spiritual. I think we got this all wrong. I think we've got this all wrong. I think what this is, I think they reside outside of this matrix, outside of this dimension. And they're able to consciously peek into ours. I don't think they're, you know, these ships, they're flown consciously in my mind. And I believe that they are, you know, what they then called heavenly angels or demonic or demons, right? I think that's what they, I think this is purely spiritual. I think this is purely spiritual. And that's the feeling that I get. And I think the government is going to try to make us believe that this is not, that's not the case, that these are interplanetary, that they're coming from other galaxies, which could be maybe some of them, but from what I'm getting, I believe this is purely spiritual. So, and they're peeking into our reality, and they're using vehicles that defy all physics, because they're spiritual physics. Right. We will never be able to figure it out because it's completely spiritual.
0: So when we hear the term interdimensional, and maybe we're just parsing terms here, but I mean, interdimensional could mean another physical dimension. It could mean another plane of consciousness, or it could mean the spiritual realm. When you hear that term interdimensional, what do you think it is? I mean, you mentioned spiritual realm, but is it
1: all of the above? What you just stated, I'm open to all of that, right? But I believe is I believe that humanity is going through a shift right now, and I believe all eyes on us. It's a spiritual battle. It's a spiritual war for what direction we're going to go, and I think we're in the middle of it right now. Call it Armageddon, the apocalypse, whatever you want to say. I think we are now in it. And I think, and I believe, I mean, just ask anybody. You can ask anybody on the street. They'll tell you, yeah, this is the craziest time to be alive. Look what's happening. Everybody will agree with that. I mean, we're seeing things happen now in the last 3 years, 5 years that we could never have imagined. Look how AI is just all of a sudden taking over with, you know, no permission pass. No, just, I'm here. Thank you very much. All of a sudden, the elephant in the room is right in front of all of us and just do it and stampeding. You know what I'm saying? It's like, it's unbelievable to see how fast this is advancing, and kind of all of our heads are spinning and nobody.
0: Yeah, it does feel different. I mean, people have been talking about end times since, well, I would imagine, let's say, for example, in Russia in 1917, you know, when the Bolshevik Revolution started, I'm sure there were many people who thought this is the end of days. I'm sure when Constantinople fell to the Ottomans, people, but, you know, when was that? The 1400s, people were saying this is the end of days. But this, I mean, it does feel different this time. But I want to ask you about this idea of these spiritual entities or interdimensionals. And I think we're on the same page here, actually. I don't believe they're necessarily extraterrestrials either, but people will always come back to me and say, well, if they are non-physical, why do they need physical craft? I mean, is that, do they need to create a physical manifestation in order to enter our reality? Or why do spiritual entities need a machine?
1: I think it's, I think they materialize in this dimension and they can dematerialize just as easy. I think we have garnered some of their technology. I do believe that there's a huge gray area. There's no possible way you could say it's either black or white, right? This is a massively gray area. And for me to sit here and tell anybody that I believe it's black and white is just ridiculous. Who am I to say that? I don't know. I think it's a massively gray area. I think, yes, they could be coming from other parts of the galaxy, other parts of the universe, but I do believe from what I've seen personally, just my experiences, this is spiritual, and the connection to me is spiritual. And I believe that, you know, if you see a lot of videos of these creatures or whatever you want to call them, they're able to almost be invisible. You know, a lot of people talk about the grays, the reptilians. They can materialize and dematerialize in our reality. How do you explain that? And yes, we would call it, it's either a very advanced technology, or simplest terms, you could just say, well, it's spiritual. But obviously they have something, they're coming from a different frequency. You know, best way to explain it is back in, you know, the 70s and 80s when you were in your car, if people remember the radios back then, like people would get coast to coast AM and it would blur with other channels, right? Until you got the right frequency. Well, that's kind of what they do. I think they're able to dial into our frequency and manifest themselves or materialize and then dematerialize. You know, and that's what I think all of this is about. And we can't seem to figure it out. And I think the government, is getting ready to play this alien card where they're going to try to take us from the uppercase G, God, and make us believe that we were, you know, seated, and this is just my opinion, by the lowercase G, and they're going to play this elaborate alien card to where, you know, they come as our saviors and save us from World War III or some kind of apocalypse or Armageddon, and we look at them as our gods, when really, and I believe they could be the Nephilim or the Fallen, and it's all deception, it's all demons or these spiritual beings masquerading as aliens. And that's where my gut is taking me.
0: Yeah. I mean, even Jacques Vallée and others have pointed to similarities between modern UFO encounters. And then we have these older accounts of fairies and demons and supernatural beings. I mean, how do we account for people seem to have two kind of different or separate, alien abduction experiences. One is absolutely a horror show. They're placed on some sort of an examining table. They're essentially, you know, prodded and tortured. And then others, people describe these, you know, wonderful experiences. In some cases, they claim to be healed after these encounters. So is that what we're talking about here? An angelic encounter and a demonic encounter both happening in our world at the same time?
1: I think that very much could be it. And I think the forces that be that control humanity are losing grip. And I believe, you know, these, you know, like CERN, I think was specifically made to open portals. You know, just look at the ceremonies, the rituals they've had, for its opening, the opening ritual, the opening ceremony. I mean, there's too many things here that, you know, the elites do play with these things. They do have rituals. They are, you know, I had a guest on, Craig Lund, that talked to, you know, he wrote the book Silicone Satan. He talks about, he calls them almost fondly the Lucys, the Luciferians. It's a very real thing, you know, and these very top elitists are playing a different game. And they've been in control this entire time. And I think we need to wake up to that. And I think people are waking up to that. And I think, you know, this whole alien question is nothing more than part of the spiritual war. And I believe, and this is just my opinion, they are demonic entities, or some of them angelic. But the demonic ones are going to be masquerading as aliens. And I think we all need to be very aware of their deceit. Now, I'm not saying aliens don't exist. I'm not saying that. I'm just saying whatever the government's going to tell us is wrong.
0: You mentioned CERN. Did you see that video that was circulating on YouTube, supposedly showing a human sacrifice taking place, captured on someone's, I don't know, phone, right outside the CERN gates, as it were, at the entrance of CERN, some hooded figures stabbing someone. Now, some people claim it's a hoax. I don't know what to make of it. Have you seen that?
1: I have not seen that, but it does not surprise me. It doesn't surprise me. And these people are very dark. I mean, it's a very sick, sick world, and they have no regard for human life. And just to pivot for a second here, I think we are currently, they are in a race right now to take over humanity. And you ask, well, how are they doing that? AI. I think there's nothing more alien than AI. And I think they are building a digital prison right beneath our noses. And I believe AI is, I guess you could say the alien, right? I mean, if you were an alternate species or from another galaxy or even from another dimension or a spiritual demonic realm, whatever, the easiest way to take over humanity would do it right beneath their noses through AI. Data centers, flock cameras, the whole thing, everything they're building right now, super intelligence to match God. I'm telling you, it's happening right beneath our noses right now. They are building this system, the B system.
0: We're heading into the bottom of the hour break, and then we'll open up the phone lines and take questions and comments on the other side. Very, very quickly, when you were in the boxing world, looking back now, do you think you had encounters with demons?
1: Absolutely, 100% yes. 100% yes.
0: All right. David Nino Rodriguez stays with us. Again, questions and comments after the break, right here on Coast to Coast AM.

0: 250 years of American history walk into a bar.
1: And then Hamilton says to Burr,
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1: Hey, welcome back. ELO, Do Ya? Before ELO made it famous, Jeff Lynne recorded Do Ya with his previous band, The Move. ELO's 1976 remake became the version everybody remembers. Say, here's one for the history books. There may be something hiding near King Tut's tomb. New radar and microgravity surveys have detected what researchers say could be underground tunnels about 30 meters from Tutankhamun's burial chamber. And here's where it gets interesting. Archaeologists have long wondered whether Queen Nefertiti's missing tomb might be hidden somewhere nearby. Now, nobody's claiming they've found her, not yet. They'll need physical access to know what's really down there. But after 3,300 years, the Valley of the Kings may still be keeping one very big secret. You can check out the rest of this story in the carousel up at coasttocoastam.com. And if you like where I take things when I'm behind the microphone, come with me a little farther down the rabbit hole on Richard Serrett's Strange Planet. 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

0: 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Nino, how do we watch Nino's Corner?
1: 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And that's doing very well itself. That's on Apple and Roku.
0: And how do we get a copy of When the Lights Go Out? That was published back in 2016.
1: Amazon. Anyone can just go to Amazon and order a book there. Or if you go to the General's Tent on ninoscorner.tv, I think you get a copy, a signed copy as well. So,
0: and I want to give a plug out for your mom too, because I know you're caring for your elderly parents, and your mom wrote a book. How do we? What? Tell us about that briefly.
1: The Mexican Mix. Yeah. I'm suffering. Well, I am suffering. Both my parents have severe dementia. My mom has it very severe. They're in their last years, and my mom's what, 87. My dad's 91, and both bedridden. And so. Yeah, that was the last, real masterpiece, that was the final masterpiece, I guess you could say. She wrote that about 5 years ago, I want to say. I could be wrong, 5-6 years ago, but, it's on Amazon as well, the Mexican Mix.
0: The Mexican Mix. All right. Are you still receiving downloads, as far as you can tell, from these entities?
1: Not that I can tell. This has just been the last, this happened around 2019 to 2021. And that was the real high strangeness for me. I just got into my groove. I got into my flow, and things kind of tapered down a lot. So, from 2019 to 2021, it was really strange, a really strange time for me when my life was changing. And I felt like it was like 2020. And I think a lot of people can relate to this, was like a portal year. For a lot of people, it either made people or broke people. And I was one of the people that really, made my new life and career during that time.
0: All right, let's go to the phones. On the wild card line, Adam is in Pascagoula, Mississippi, the scene of a pretty famous abduction case. Adam, welcome to Coast AM. You're on the line with David Nino Rodriguez. Go ahead.
2: Hey, Rich. Hey, David. My question is, do you believe these data centers could be used by bad aliens to usher in the Antichrist false prophet system at the end of the Bible, and whatever else could be known about this? What are your thoughts?
1: Yeah, I don't see any. I'll be honest. A lot of people say, oh, this is, we're in a race with China, and we got to get ahead of the ball. They always use China as the boogeyman. I think this, there's just nothing good can come out of this. I'm sorry. I don't want to be negative, but I mean, I believe when the Bible says, these times are coming, hello people. I think we're here, and I absolutely believe AI will be the mark of the beast. I do believe it's going to bring in the Antichrist. Yeah. I do feel that 100%.
0: Adam,
1: and, I have a lot of people that go against me on that, but I just don't see anything good coming out of this. And the way they're building these so feverishly all over the place and using our precious resource, water, I don't know. I don't see anything good coming from this. And look how fast this stuff is developing, and how the speed in which it's just overtaking everything. It just started overtaking news anchors now. So, your movie stars and all that, it's taking all the jobs. What are people going to be left to do? That's my question to everyone out there. What are you going to do? You have all this free time on your hands. Well, they're going to take your arts and arts and crafts as well. I mean, they're going to take your movie business. They're already, writing music songs. I mean, how many AI artists are out there now? I mean, this is getting insane.
0: let's go east of the Rockies. Jeff is in Michigan. Jeff, welcome to Coast. Go ahead.
3: Sir, my thought is this. Parallel worlds, most scientists now agree, they think pretty much they exist, multidimensional or however you want to say it. Now, it's up to our choices. When we make a choice here, it's not quite the same on a parallel world. It's a, you know, a different choice. So what I'm thinking is they've made different choices on these parallel worlds, and they're far more advanced than we are because they made better choices. And they may have even interacted with aliens or other entities, and I believe that they actually are coming to our dimension to influence us to make bad decisions so that they don't make the same decisions on their world, and so things go smooth for them while we suffer.
0: Interesting theory. What do you make of that, David?
1: Yeah, I mean, the universe is full of potentials, right? So I don't see how that. I think there's multiverses, timelines, with infinite potentials, you know, so each with the different choices that different civilizations have made or whatever. I think that, you know, I think this planet has been through this song and dance many times before, and we're coming into the next big choice, which is the Great Reset, and it's either we're either going to fail or make it through. And I think we're coming into that precipice within the next, I think, before 2030.
0: All right, let's go west of the Rockies. Mark is in Roseville, California. Good morning, Mark. Welcome to Coast.
4: Yeah, Mr. Rodriguez, I'm 100% behind you because I know a lot. The government knows. I was told in my garage, the government knows, but they have to lie about it.
0: You were told in your garage? Who was in the garage with you, Mark?
4: A family member that's high up in the things. And, anyway, it's a family member. And I was told, I showed them, and I said, here, put this in your office. And it's not allowed.
0: Put what in your office?
4: Photos of what I have. That
0: you have photos.
4: Everybody's been looking for.
0: All right.
4: I have a 50-second video of a rare event. And just recently, my son blew up the video, the pictures, and they're clear pictures of two objects that came from space. They're not drones. It's not an aircraft, an Airbus. They are UFO UAPs. And I sent the photos to Tom Danheiser to Coast to Coast.
0: All right. Well, you'll have a look at those, and maybe they'll end up on the Coast website. Marky, thanks for that. David, we were talking about timelines earlier, and then we were also talking about CERN and this Hadron Collider. And a couple of weeks ago when I was on Coast on a Friday night and I was talking about the Mandela effect, and yes, we were having some fun with it, but this idea that, so for example, the latest one is, for years, I was under the impression that Anne Rice wrote a novel called Interview with a Vampire. And now if you go online and check it out, it says Interview with the Vampire. And I thought, no way. Serious question.
1: It's a vampire. I've always thought of it as with a vampire. Wow.
0: Yeah. Go check it out on Google it right now. You'll see it. It's the movie and the book is Interview with the Vampire. And, you know, there are so many different examples of this. Do you think, this is a serious question, that that's what they're doing at CERN, that they are messing with the timeline?
1: I think it's a byproduct of whatever dimensions that they're blurring or opening up portals. Yeah, I think it's definitely a byproduct of it. I think that's some of the ramifications. I mean, I remember just the Snow White, right? Mirror, mirror on the wall. Now they're saying magic mirror on the wall. I don't ever remember it being that. It's bizarro world, man. It's the Twilight Zone, what we're living in. And I think this is only going to pick up speed. I believe that novelty is just going to continue spiking, and all the visions that I had of civil unrest and all that, it's coming. And I think I'm not trying to be a doomsday or anything like that. I think it's just the natural evolution of all of this. It's like we're going through a bottleneck of time and space, and I think everything's just collapsing on itself. And, look how fast a year goes now. I mean, a month feels like a week. A week feels like a day. You know, I mean, it just because we have so many more options within a 24-hour period now. Everyone's distracted on their phones. You got your computers. There's 100 different ways to order a coffee. I mean, there's just more choices within a condensed period of time. And when you really look at everything, it's racing towards this epoch of time. What it is, I don't know. Does it collapse on itself? I mean, where is it going to go? It's like we're in warp speed overdrive going where? That's my question. Where is this going? Because it's getting faster.
0: Yeah, we are, as humans, it's like we're living at the speed of light. And we experience, I think, we experience more in one day than our ancestors, let's say 100 years ago, in an entire lifetime.
1: 100%.
0: Yeah. And we're not.
1: Do you remember being bored as a child? I do. I don't think kids are bored anymore.
0: Summer went on forever. Summer went on after 2 weeks. I thought, I can't wait to get back to school.
1: Yep. I remember listening to the grandfather clock at my grandmother's house, laying there bored, listening to the air conditioner, nothing to do. And now kids have everything to do in a condensed period of time. In a 1 minute time frame, they do more than I did all day. You know,
0: exactly.
1: It's all on their phones, and it's unbelievable. It's crazy.
0: Lewis is in Pennsylvania. Lewis, good morning. Welcome to Coast.
5: Oh, Richard, thank you for taking my call. I have a comment and question for David. I'll listen off the air.
0: Go ahead.
1: Okay.
5: David, I really want to commend you, but somebody like yourself, a world-class athlete, let alone a heavyweight champion, you had that burning, burning fire that competitive inside you. And so many people, with your position, when it's time to go to another trade or another occupation, that fire, the thing that kept them going, the thing that you just can't quit. And a lot of people, it burns up, and it does the man. And it's so good to hear you come out the other side, okay? It's really great. But my question for you, David, is this. You know, let alone the Anthony Joshua against Tyson Fury, there's not one fight I'd pay to see today. What do you account for the total desolation of the heavyweight division, let alone boxing? Do you think it's CTE and mixed martial arts? Okay, I'll stop here. Thank you, Richard.
0: All right, great question, Lewis. What's happened to boxing?
1: It's a combination of a multitude of things, man. It's social media. The fighters are just not the same as they used to be. I was on the tail end of... You know, of social, you know, social media really took off in 2008, 9, 10. And I was at the tail end. That's when my career was really ending. It was a different mentality, a different mindset back then, man. Fighters were just a different breed of animal. Now every Tom, Dick and Harry's a fighter. Every guy's an MMA fighter out of his garage. They're not anomaly. They're not an anomaly anymore. And social media has ruined everything. Everyone's kind of got this silver spoon or this, they're lazy. They're just not the same type of breed of people they used to be. And not to mention, the talent pool is just lacking. I mean, fighters today, there's not as many people, you know, the fighters, there's not as many shows. I mean, back when I was fighting, there was hundreds of shows a year you could fight on and build your record and fight tough guys and come up. And now it's far and few between. It's just, you know, life has just got easier for so many people. And it's the world of instant gratification. So I think there's a lot of reasons, but I'm with you on that. Besides Anthony Joshua and Tyson Fury, I don't really care to see any of them. And and boxing is poorly promoted, and I think ultimately it's all going to go into the world of MMA anyway, and there'll be hybrids, but it's, I think boxing is kind of dying on the vine. It's just, it's a different breed of fighter these days, man. They're just different. And I think they're going to continue to just get more and more spoiled and more lazy. It's just social media chat. Let's just call it what it is. The social media championship. Jake Paul kind of set the pace on that one.
0: All right, Lewis, great question. We're going to squeeze in one more quickly on the wild card line. Marianne is in Michigan. Marianne, you'll have to make it quick. Welcome to Coast. Good morning.
6: Okay. I just want to let him know that I believe everything he's saying about spirituality is happening. We have changed since the year 2000. They told us back in 1999 that we were going to end the world, remember? Fill your bathtub, do everything, get ready, because it's going to end. Well, the old world did end. And we are living in nothing but a world of spoiled Americans that don't know how to do anything right anymore. And I'm so sorry, because my father used to watch you guys boxing all the time when he was alive.
0: All right, Marianne, thank you for that. David, once again, how do we watch Nino's Corner?
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0: And again, the book, When the Lights Go Out?
1: On Amazon.
0: Wow, what a pleasure speaking with you again, David. Thank you so much.
1: You got it, Richard. Thank you for having me.
0: All right, coming up. A woman who says she spent 70 years not just searching for Sasquatch, but communicating with them. Arla Collette Williams says they have families, personalities, even a connection to mysterious star people. Wait till you hear her story. Next on Coast to Coast AM.

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10: Protests erupt. I'm Deborah Valentine, Fox News. Protesters erupting in Austin, Texas, after an ICE officer shot a man. Fox's Marianne Rafferty has the details.
11: Police in Austin, Texas, detaining several protesters after a man was shot by an ICE officer earlier in the day. A large crowd gathered in the streets for hours following the shooting. Police eventually fired pepper balls into the crowd to clear the area. The shooting happened around 1 p.m. local time following a traffic stop. Local officials say the 28-year-old victim was shot in the torso. He was taken to the hospital with serious injuries. We're told he's since been released and is now in ICE custody. It's not clear what led to the shooting, but a DHS source tells Fox News the man is an illegal immigrant from Venezuela with final orders for removal. His attorney is still working to confirm details of his immigration history.
10: Austin's police chief Lisa Davis says Austin deserves answers and they'll be transparent as possible as the investigation unfolds. President Trump is set to host China's president at the White House this week. Fox's Kristen Goodwin has details.
12: President Trump is expected to greet Chinese President Xi Jinping at Joint Base Andrews on Wednesday. The Chinese leader skipping the United Nations General Assembly meeting in New York, instead traveling to Washington, D.C. for a White House visit, which will include bilateral meetings and a state dinner. The two leaders are expected to address a number of topics, including trade, national security, and artificial intelligence. The meeting comes as President Trump has pushed back against a slew of warnings over the risks of AI, suggesting America needs to be a global leader in the space. This is the Chinese president's first trip to the White House in over 10 years. President Trump visited China in May. Kristen Goodwin, Fox News.
10: The 27-year-old son of supermodel Cindy Crawford died Sunday while in rehab. 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
16: A 17-year-old girl was injured in a shooting earlier today. I'm Radhika Kadakia. Here's what's trending this hour. IMPD officers were called to Orange Street around 1:30 a.m. after a report of a shooting. Officers did not find anyone injured at the scene. Police later learned a 17-year-old girl had gone to the Community East Hospital with injuries consistent with gunshot wounds. Investigators believe she was shot at the Orange Street home, which is registered with the city as a short-term rental. Farmers are facing higher costs for fuel and other supplies, says Purdue Agriculture Economics Professor Michael Langenmeyer.
17: When you see increases in input prices, 10% is big, and here you're talking 80%.
16: He tells Fox 59 higher corn and soybean prices have helped offset some of those costs, but he warns consumers could eventually see higher costs at the grocery store. Langenmeyer says he doesn't expect diesel prices to come down without a resolution to the conflict in the Middle East. A major art collection from music stars Alicia Keys and Swizz Beatz has arrived at Newfields. The Giants Art from the Dean Collection exhibit features 134 works of art by Black artists, including Gordon Parks, Amy Sherald, Nick Cave, and many more. The exhibit opened Saturday and will be displayed through February 28, 2027. I'm Rainika Kadakia on the level, on the go, and at WIBC.com. Here's the forecast from the American Standard Cooling Weather Center.
18: It's the final weekend of summer before fall officially starts Tuesday evening. Muggy again and warm Sunday, highs in the upper 80s with scattered showers and storms before changes start next week. I'm Fox 59 meteorologist Ethan Rosick for 93 WIBC.
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1: Welcome back. Boz Skaggs, I got your number. Before Silk Degrees turned Boz Skaggs into a household name, he'd already spent years mixing blues, soul, and rock, including a stint with the Steve Miller Band. My next guest says Sasquatch has been part of her life since she was 6 years old. And after 70 years of encounters, Arla Collette Williams doesn't believe we're simply dealing with some elusive creature hiding in the woods. She says she's communicated with them, befriended them, even learned from them. And then there are the star people. And that's where things get really strange. That conversation, next on Coast to Coast AM.
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Arla Collette Williams has spent roughly 7 decades exploring one of North America's most enduring mysteries, Sasquatch. Her story began at just 6 years old when she says she experienced her first encounter. But what followed wasn't simply a lifetime of searching for Bigfoot. Arla describes something far more personal: repeated physical encounters, communication and ongoing relationships with Sasquatch adults and children. She affectionately calls the hairy people and hairy kids. She says the knowledge stretches back through her own family. Her grandmother spoke about Sasquatch and even demonstrated their distinctive manner of walking in the early 1950s, years before the famous Patterson-Gimlin film. Arla's experiences eventually expanded beyond Sasquatch into encounters with what she calls star people and other unexplained entities, leading her to explore consciousness, intuition, communication, and the possibility that the mysteries being around us, mysterious beings around us, may be connected in ways

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8: Around, walked back off. And at that point, I got up. I went in. I told my granny what I had seen. And I asked her, what was that, granny? And she said to me, what do you think it was? And she let me think about it before she started talking to me about them.
9: Where, what part of the country did your grandmother live? Where did you see this hairy boy?
8: This was in Oklahoma, south of Tulsa, actually, was where she lived at the time.
9: And what do you remember about its face and its eyes, or his eyes?
8: Well, I remember looking at him, you know, and thinking back on it, that's a hairy kid. Now, you know, I don't specifically remember at that time, you know, his eyes in particular. You know, I knew it was a boy, and just that he was hairy.
9: And were you frightened, or did you somehow understand even then that you weren't in danger?
8: I wasn't frightened at all. I started running off to the woods when I was about 3 years old. It was hard for my mom to keep me, you know, where I wasn't trying to go off to the woods. I loved being outside. I would stay outside as long as she would let me. So, and the thing with my grandmother, I spent a good amount of time with my grandmother, and I was never taught to fear anything. You know, I was taught to be respectful of everything. And so fear did not even enter into that, and actually has never entered into it as far as my being around them.
9: Right. And did it seem surprised to see you, or did you get the impression the hairy boy already knew you were there?
8: Yeah, he did know I was there, but, you know, when you're kids like that and you come face to face with another kid or a hairy kid, which he looked very much like, you know, I would look. He just had a lot of hair.
9: Most children would have been told they'd imagined it. But as you say, your grandmother apparently already knew about these beings. What did she tell you?
8: Yeah, she, you know, through the years, she would talk to me about different things if I had questions. And she had her own experiences. She grew up in the Boston Mountains in Arkansas, and was always off in the woods. She was either, you know, walking or just playing in the woods, or she had a horse she could ride, and that's where she wanted to spend her time.
9: And what else did she tell you about these beings?
8: She always called them our neighbors. You know, these are our neighbors. There was

0: never really a name that she used for them. And she just said there are neighbors, and, you know, sometimes you see your neighbors and sometimes you don't. And there'll be times when you might talk to your neighbor, and then there'll be other times that, you know, you don't. Your neighbor's doing something or you're doing something. But she always said, if we have respect between us, there'll be no problems. And that was one of the things she taught me, was to be respectful to everything, you know, not just them.
1: And I believe you have a photograph in the early 1950s of your grandmother demonstrating the way Sasquatch walk. Now, this is important. This is years before the Patterson-Gimlin film. So what had she experienced?
0: Well, pretty much the same thing that I've experienced. She would be in the woods. They would be out there. Sometimes they would, you know, interact with each other. And sometimes it was just a matter of, you know, I know you're there. The thing that I do, and I've just always done this, is I don't go to the woods to see them. I go to the woods because I love being in the woods. And if I'm out there and I know that they're there, or maybe if I just feel like they're there, I'll just say, hi, guys, you know, like I would if I was going to talk to a neighbor I might have. There wasn't any difference in my mind growing up the way I did, that they weren't our neighbors. They just got to live in the woods and I had to live in a house.
1: And did your grandmother regard Sasquatch as animals or people or spirits or maybe something else?
0: They were definitely not considered an animal. They were a people like us. She didn't make, you know, a specific remark about what she thought they were. And in my mind, they were like us. They were just hairy.
1: So after that first encounter, again, you were 6 years old in Oklahoma. After that first encounter, when did you see one again?
0: Oh, shortly. That became a very normal thing for me growing up, especially. And I even remember a time, I think I was 15, I believe, and there had been a sighting, I guess, is what you would call it. Someone had seen one down on the river. And my grandmother would have skinned me at the time if she had known I had done this. But there were some of us kids, and we decided that we would go down to the river where the sighting had happened. And so it was after dark, of course, and we all got out. You had to walk down this little road to get to the river and go through a gate. And so I think there were five of us. And so we just took off down in the dark, following the road, and went over the gate and off down towards the river. And as we got towards the river, we heard them call. And at that point, everybody stopped and, you know, just kind of froze. And three of them took off running back towards the car. And the other one and I stood there for just a minute. And in my mind, it's like I'm talking to them already, you know, not even thinking about anything like telepathy or what they call mind speak. I just immediately did it because I had always done it. And then, you know, the other kid and I looked at each other, and we looked at the three that had taken off, and we were like, if we don't go now, we're going to get left, and we're going to have to walk several miles to get back into town. So we took off. I did not tell my grandmother I'd done that. I felt really bad about that and felt that I had been very disrespectful. You know, even at that.
1: Sorry, disrespectful to the Sasquatch, to the hairy people, because you left?
0: Yes. Yeah. Just being that away. I never did talk to those kids about what I knew either. So
1: You were communicating with them telepathically at this point. What was involved in that communication? What were you saying?
0: Just that, you know, I'm sorry if we bothered you, you know, like I would have to a neighbor if some kids and I had gone over and tried to see what they were doing or, you know, doing things that was none of our business to do. And, you know, we just took off and met the other kids and then went back into town. But those kids never knew about my life with the hairy people. We were taught not to talk about it. We didn't talk about that in the public, or just, you know, to just anybody. My grandmother and I talked, and we had cousins like that would, you know, maybe say, oh, I seen one off down somewhere, but it was not a topic of conversation with just anybody.
1: I can understand why. And your grandmother, and you mentioned some cousins, you've had interactions, you've had relationships. 99.9% of the population will never see a Sasquatch. And yet you've seen numerous ones. You've had numerous encounters, relationships, and so forth. Is there something particular about you and your family? I don't know, your bloodline? What is it?
0: Well, it's pretty simple. Actually, it's that measure of respect that we have between us. From the very beginning, I was always respectful in the fact that I didn't go out and, you know, try to make something happen or any of those things. And of course, not talking about them was about being respectful to them. You know, the one thing that my grandmother talked about was if we have respect between us, there'll be no problems. And the one thing we did not want to do was to cause them problems. And you know yourself now that there are people everywhere with all kinds of equipment in all kinds of ways, you know, trying to find them. And that was just something that we were not going to do. We were not going to be a part of that disrespect.
1: How many individual Sasquatch do you believe you've come to know?
0: Well, there are five in what I call the immediate family. There are others, and I've hiked and primitive camped from coast to coast and into British Columbia, and I've had various interactions in all of those places pretty much, but there are five that are what I call the family.
1: And where are they located? I mean, which state?
0: Oklahoma.
1: Oklahoma again. Okay. Do you recognize individual personalities?
0: Oh, yes. Very definitely. They have their own ways, like we have our own ways. I have given them names, just because that's, you know, that's what we do. We have to name things, and depending on circumstance or whatever, that's what I, you know, I address them. One of the young ones, a young male who I've had a lot of personal interaction with, I call him Indigo. And the reason I call him Indigo was because every time he would be around, there would be a little indigo bunting, a little bird. And so one day I was just walking, and there was an indigo bunting that just landed right in front of me on the ground. And I turned around and looked, and there was Indigo, and I just said, I'm going to call you Indigo.
1: All right, Arla, we're going to take a time out. We're approaching the bottom of the hour. We just saw an indigo bunting here in Thornhill today. Very rare. All right, Arla, Colette Williams is with us. We're talking about the hairy people right here on Coast to Coast AM.

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1: Hey, welcome back. Dave Edmunds, I hear you knocking. Edmunds recorded this 1950s R&B classic almost entirely by himself and took it all the way to number one in Britain in 1970. All right, this is a fun one. A family photo taken at Disneyland around 1968 has gone viral because one guy in the picture looks like he wandered in from about 2010. Modern-looking t-shirt, sunglasses, close-cropped fade, while everybody around him looks unmistakably, well, 60s. The woman who discovered the photo immediately thought, time traveler. Even her grandfather, who took the picture, agreed the guy looked strangely out of place. Now, skeptics point out that those sunglasses, even his camera bag, all existed in 1968. All right, fair enough. But take a look at the picture and tell me, does that guy look like he belongs in 1968? Check out the photo and the story in the In the News section up at coasttocoastam.com. 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

0: Arla Colette Williams stays with us, the author of My Life with the Hairy People, 70 years of encounters and relationships with Sasquatch or hairy people. Have you been interacting with the same Sasquatch families across generations?
1: You know, I never thought about that. It's possible that that could have been. I've never asked them. I never asked my grandmother that. It just wasn't something I thought about. You know, my life was pretty normal as far as them being a part of my life. So it wasn't like I had all these driving questions of where do they come from, you know, or any of that. It just never occurred to me. I just lived my life, like I said, in a normal way.
0: But after 70 years, and you have relationships with these, you see them, you see the hairy kids grow up to be hairy people and presumably have offspring of their own. So, I mean, what I'm saying is you must have seen that multiple generations of these individuals, or these hairy people. You must have seen, you know, many generations of them.
1: Yes, that I have. And the particular family that I've interacted with, and this is not a habituation site, that has never entered into anything. If anyone's been changed, which is what a habituation is changing someone else, I'm the one that's changed. I'm the one that went deeper into understanding who I really am. And that is actually something that they help us with as well. There are many indigenous stories about them helping humans and guiding us into living in a better way and being more respectful, actually.
0: The adults, adult males, for example, of the Sasquatch in Oklahoma, how tall are they?
1: Well, they're different heights. You know, I would say probably an average of maybe 10 foot.
0: Wow. 10 feet tall?
1: Yes, I know that sounds kind of crazy, but in the Camiche Mountains here, I spend a lot of time in the mountains, and the tallest one I've ever seen, I did not see alone. There was someone else who saw him. He was 14 feet tall. Now, how I know he was 14 feet tall is I had walked down to the meadow, and I was walking, and I looked over to my side into the tree line, and there he was. He was walking parallel to me, and he went under a big limb on a tree. And so I was standing there looking at him, and one of the other people that was with us was coming to the meadow, and they were hollering at me that I needed to come back up to the cabin. And so I turned to look again, and he was gone. But I went back up to the cabin, and one of the other people that was at the cabin was upstairs out on a little balcony. And there was a big opening in those trees where this particular one was. And the other person that saw him as well said to me, do you know what was paralleling you? What was walking just inside the tree line? And I said, well, yes, I saw him. And I said, he was, went under this big limb and he stood there for a little bit. And then he was gone when the other person, you know, came down to the meadow. And, so what we did was we went down, to that tree and we measured how far it was from the ground up to that limb. And it was 14 feet.
0: Wow. 14 feet. Have you ever been close enough to physically touch one?
1: I've been touched many times through the years. The little ones are really good at doing that. And, you know, if they're comfortable with you, they'll be up around you. Now, the interesting thing is I'm not the only one that has seen them either. And some of my family have seen them, but other people have seen them as well. So it's not like, you know, I'm seeing something in my mind that's there. No, they're there in the physical. They don't have to be in the physical either, but,
0: what does that mean? They don't have to be there in the physical. Are you saying that they're interdimensional?
1: Oh, definitely. I've known that since I was little, that they could just be there and not be there.
0: And you've seen them flit in and out of our reality.
1: Yeah. Yes. And it's actually not out of our reality. They're still there. You just don't see them. There's a vibrational change that goes on. And in that vibrational change, you can't see them.
0: Do they recognize you? I mean, and do they communicate with you? Do they know, do they call you by name? What do they say to you?
1: The only one that has ever called me by my name would have been Indigo, the young male. You know, it's not like you go out and have this conversation like we're having. Now, I can have that if I so choose, but the majority of the time, it's just an honoring or a connection that each other is there. I know, I think it was last summer, I spend a good amount of my time in a tent in the woods. Because I love to, not because I'm going to go see them. I just do it because I love to be in the woods. And I was, laying in my tent on my cot. I had all the windows open around it. You know, the netting was still on it at that time, but my foot was touching the netting of the big window. And I'm laying there just in a still, quiet place. And I feel something, a finger push on my toe, on the end of my toe. And, you know, I smiled and then I looked, just took my head and kind of looked, and I got another push on my toe. And at that point, I put myself up on my elbows and looked, and there were two little figures there, one bigger than the other. And when I did that, they turned around and scooted off.
0: They were playing a prank on you.
1: Oh, my gosh. The hairy kids have pranked me so many times in my life. There's no way I could out-prank them, even if I tried.
0: You speak about an ancient Sasquatch named Kashima. Who is Kashima?
1: Kashima is, he would be like a grandfather teacher, not a blood grandfather, but a grandfather in feeling. That's how I feel his energy. He's very grandfatherly. He has taught me a lot about them as well. And it, you know, he has helped me get through this whole thing of 17 years ago when I began to speak about them in public. And there were a lot of people who didn't like what I had to say. They were purely ape, and it wasn't going to be any other way. And here I come into this. Nobody knows who I am. I don't know anybody else. And I began to share my stories from my life. And they didn't like it, basically. I was called everything you can imagine. But that didn't matter to me. You know, I don't measure myself from anyone else. And what people think about me is purely their perception and actually has nothing to do with who I see myself as.
0: So in other words, 17 years ago, when you start talking publicly about Sasquatch, you're talking about them being interdimensional, with the ability to communicate telepathically. And most people in the, let's call it the Bigfoot community, weren't prepared for that. They were still thinking these are some kind of, previously unknown or undiscovered mammal, some kind of an ape. So you're just coming at them like from left field. They weren't ready for that.
1: No, they weren't at all. And, you know, that was okay too. Everybody has a right to what they believe. And I'm not about to tell anyone what they should believe. I'm going to share my life. Right. I've never been about proving them. When I found out that there was a Bigfoot research group of people, I thought the person who told me about it was teasing me. And I had no idea it existed. And then I found out, of course, it did exist. But, you know, I'd known them all my life. So it wasn't even about proving them. It's right. Not my place to prove them. And
0: I want to get back I just wanted to get back to Kashima, this ancient Sasquatch. How did you first encounter him, and how did you know his name?
1: Okay. That's a long story. So I'll just tell you.
0: Yeah, give me the short version.
1: Okay. When I found out that I would be talking in public about them, I just couldn't, you know, that was hard for me to grasp, but I took it that that's what I was supposed to do. And so on a Thursday, I was sitting out in the back in my swing, and I was playing my drum and just kind of in prayer. And I had bowed my head in prayer and was just sitting there in a meditative way, very quietly. And I heard someone walk up. And when I opened my eyes, he was standing there in front of me. And he looked at me and he said, "I am Kashima." And at that point, I was just overwhelmed with this sense of loving energy. And so I dropped my head once again, and I heard him walk off. And then he began to talk to me, sometimes in the physical and sometimes telepathically. And it's been that way ever since then.
0: And how does Sasquatch feel about people trying to take their photograph?
1: Well, the thing about the photograph is, you know, your motive for sure. Why are you doing this? But the other thing with getting photos of them, the vibrations around them are different. They are different vibrationally than a human is. And that plays into the factor of whether or not, you know, you're going to get a good picture. Plus, you've got the thing of, oh my gosh, I saw Sasquatch. I pull my phone up. I'm trying to get a picture and my hands are shaking, you know, and everything else. And you're not going to get a good photo. But what we do, if we do it in a good way and in a respectful way, then it's not that big of a deal. And at this point in time, it's really not that big of a deal because most people don't believe it's a real photo anyway. I mean, when I came into this, if people had a relatively clear photo, people said, oh, that's Photoshopped or that's CGI or whatever. And now someone could have a very good photo and people would say, oh, that's AI. So it's kind of a moot point even to try to get a photo now, because the majority of people are not going to believe that it's, you know, real anyway.
0: Yeah, now they've got plausible deniability. Yeah, you can take a photograph of me, but nobody's going to believe it anyway. That's a great point. I never thought of that. And this different vibrational rate that you mentioned, this different vibration that these Sasquatch have around them, that may explain why many of the pictures of them are sort of fuzzy. Anyway, when we come back, I want to delve further into not only Sasquatch, but also star people and what that connection is all about. Arla Collette Williams, My Life with the Hairy People. More of our conversation next on Coast to Coast AM.

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8: Apple's mayor to host the president. I'm Sue Guzman, Fox News. President Trump will meet today with New York City Mayor Zohra Mamdani. Details from Fox's Grinnell Scott.
9: Today's planned meeting was confirmed Sunday by the White House. It is expected to take place at Gracie Mansion, the mayor's official residence. A very short statement from Mayor Mamdani's office said the two men will focus on issues affecting New York City and New Yorkers. This will be the third meeting between Trump and Mamdani. The previous two have been in the Oval Office. The first was last November, shortly after Mamdani won the mayor's race. The second was this past February. While in New York, the president will also address the UN General Assembly Tuesday. In New York, Grinnell Scott, Fox News.
8: Meanwhile, the 81st United Nations General Assembly is bringing world leaders, including President Trump, to New York City this week. That story from Fox's Tanya J. Powers.
10: Thousands of dignitaries will be in Midtown Manhattan this week to attend the UN General Assembly. When the general debate begins tomorrow, President Trump is set to speak second, the traditional spot for the U.S. as the host country. Matt McCool is the special agent in charge of the Secret Service New York field office and says security measures are in place.
11: Nearly 200 heads of states, head of governments, and their spouses will be in Manhattan, representing roughly three-quarters of the United Nations membership.
10: New York City Mayor Zohra Mamdani says there are no known specific or credible threats against the UNGA or the city, but that an increased police presence will be visible during the event. In New York City, Tanya J. Powers, Fox News.
8: Tragic news from the entertainment world as Presley Gerber, the 27-year-old son of supermodel Cindy Crawford and businessman Randy Gerber, has died. The L.A. County Medical Examiner reporting he passed away Sunday at a local rehab facility. 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
25: Police were called to a shooting near Notre Dame Stadium Saturday night. I'm Radhika Kadakia. Here's what's trending this hour. South Bend police responded to a report of shooting near Eddy Street Commons, less than a mile from Notre Dame Stadium. The area was an active scene, and police asked people to avoid it and follow officers' safety instructions. No additional details were immediately released. Diesel prices are nearly $7 a gallon, higher than a year ago as Indiana farmers begin harvest. Jake McDaniel reports.
26: It's not just us on the farm. It affects every person in the United States because we supply the food.
27: Thorntown farmer Donnie Lawson tells Fox 59 he uses thousands of gallons of diesel to run his combines, tractors, and other equipment. He says he's trying to decide whether to buy fuel now or wait.
26: To me, it doesn't make sense to go buy a whole bunch of fuel at $7 a gallon. But maybe that's the best thing to do because it may be at $8 a gallon here in another week or two.
27: And AAA says the statewide average for diesel topped $6.70 a gallon over the weekend. Jake McDaniel, 93 WIBC Mobile News.
25: A sailor from Kempton who died during the attack on Pearl Harbor more than 80 years ago is finally returning home this month to be finally laid to rest. The Pacers Foundation, Purdue University, and community partners this week unveiled two renovated basketball courts at Indianapolis Parks and Recreation Department's Tarkington Park. I'm Rainika Kadakia, on the level, on the go, and at WIBC.com. Here's the forecast from American Standard Cooling Weather Center.
28: It's the final weekend of summer before fall officially starts Tuesday evening. Muggy again and warm Sunday, highs in the upper 80s with scattered showers and storms before changes start next week. I'm Fox 59 meteorologist Ethan Rosick for 93 WIBC.
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1: Hey, the Stones went straight back to Motown for this one, covering the Temptations' 1966 smash hit on their 1974 album, It's Only Rock and Roll. Say, how would you feel about being operated on by a robot with no surgeon at the controls? DARPA is putting up $3.5 million to help develop autonomous robotic surgeons designed for battlefields, where wounded soldiers may not be able to reach a human surgeon in time. At first, these machines would work alongside doctors, but the ultimate goal is much bigger. Robots capable of assessing an injury, planning the operation, and performing complex trauma surgery on their own. And DARPA says the technology could eventually move beyond the battlefield into hospitals, disaster zones, and remote communities. So the question may soon be, would you trust a machine with a scalpel and your life? You can read more of this story in the news section up at coasttocoastam.com. And coming up on the next Coast to Coast AM with George Norrie, first, two legendary women, one remarkable mystery. Investigative author Mark Shaw uncovers a surprising connection between journalist Dorothy Kilgallen and missing aviation pioneer Amelia Earhart. What did Kilgallen know? Then, Jeffrey Simmons takes us inside the astonishing complexity of life and asks a provocative question. Can evolution alone really explain all of this? Or is there evidence of design? Two very different mysteries, tonight on Coast to Coast AM with George Norrie. After 70 years of encounters, Arla Williams believes Sasquatch is far more mysterious than an undiscovered ape. So, what exactly are they? Perhaps we'll find out next on Coast to Coast AM.
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0: And we are back with Arla Collette Williams, the author of My Life with the Hairy People. So, Arla, if Sasquatch are not just mere flesh and bone or some previously undiscovered species of ape or some other humanoid, what exactly are they?
1: Well, they came here from someplace else. So that would make them star people as well. We all came here from somewhere else. And, you know, the reality of that is, where did we actually come from? We were put here, basically. In the beginning, if you're looking at it through a biblical standpoint, but they are star people as well. They do love this earth. They love this third dimension reality. They don't have to live it, but they love being a part of it.
0: And is that, so you're saying that

0: We've had some cars run into the barrier wall, not paying attention. They were on their phone.
1: Texting, scrolling. Yeah, it's bad.
2: Most often they be on their phones or they're just not paying attention. They can cause a crash.
3: We could stand on the side of the road and watch every other vehicle looking down into their lap as they're passing us. You know what they're looking at. They're looking at their phone.
4: Phones. On their phones, not paying attention.
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13: Live. I want to know, even with people, who are you now? You know, that's the person I want to know. We put so much emphasis on where we came from as if it's going to be a measure of who we are. I was told as well that they didn't all come from the same place, that they had come from different, very similar environments. And I did not ask that question. It, like I said, that's irrelevant to me. You know, I like my relationship with them. And it doesn't matter to me in that relationship where they came from. And it's the same with people that I have a relationship with. Wherever they come from, that's okay, but it's not like that's going to have a big importance in my relationship with them.
14: How about how they got here or why they're here? Has that been communicated to you?
13: Well, there are many indigenous stories as well that tell you that they are here to help humans, to live in a better way, to be a better person. Excuse me. And what I've been told is they came here to do that. Now, they were here before humans were. But they still were here to help humans in many ways. They love the earth. They love, like I said, this 3D existence of how the earth is. And humans aren't very good stewards of the earth. And that's something that they can help us with, is to understand those things.
14: And it's been cited by a number of Sasquatch experiencers, let's say, researchers, that Sasquatch is often seen, not often, sometimes seen in the vicinity of a UAP or a UFO. What can you tell me about that? Is there a connection there?
13: Oh, there definitely is a connection, but if you go back to indigenous stories, there's many of them who talk about that the star people are relatives. And I, you know, I'm not talking like brother and sister as we see brother and sister, but that they are all connected. And it is the same with them and the Sasquatch people. There are many, many star people from different places who have been here on this earth for a very long time. And many of them and many humans now are connecting with them. And, you know, you talk about, well, disclosure. Well, all disclosure is going to do is tell you that the government knew this something.

0: It's not really going to tell you who they are and, what is their purpose in doing this. And from all my understanding, that they are here to help humanity and to help this earth as well. And it is when we open our mind, shift our paradigm, and open our heart that this whole reality opens to us. And there is so much more we know and understand when we can do that.
1: How do they intend to help humanity? Because again, so few people are privileged enough to not only see a Sasquatch, but to interact with them, even rarer still. How
0: Well,
1: are they intending to help us?
0: they help us in many ways. They help us through stories, through indigenous stories. They help us to understand things, their teachings about them. In the last 17 years, there has been an explosion of people who are having contact with them. And 17 years ago on Facebook, there might have been a couple of groups where you could openly talk like I do. All of the other groups were pretty much a Gigantopithecus or relic hominid. But this has grown. People have opened up more to this. And as more people talk about them, that brings that awareness. So, I know a lot of people. I am not special. I'm not the only one, who has a connection with them. There are so many people that do. And in doing that, then our life as we live it does influence other people. It's not an intentional thing to influence others, but it is what happens when a person begins to change, and that affects all of humanity.
1: So just to be clear, are Sasquatch and Star People two separate phenomena, or are they the same?
0: Well, I guess that depends on what you mean by separate. They are their own beings. You can say species, but that's kind of a word that doesn't really describe how it is, but it is a word that humans understand. Because you've got all different kinds of star people as well. And so you've got all of these different ones who come from somewhere else, but who come to this earth to help us. And one of the things that people have done through the years, and you can point a finger at many different entities, if you want to call them that, as to why have we been so afraid? Why do we fear Sasquatch? Number one is because you don't know their nature, how they really are. You go to YouTube and you listen to all these videos of people talking about them being monsters, trying to get into their house, and things like that. And I tell people all the time, if they want to get in your house, they can get in your house. There, if they come up and rattle your doorknob, that's just something that they're doing. They're not trying to get into your house. If they wanted into your house, they would get into your house. And
1: But
0: when you
1: some people do report having encounters with Sasquatch that are not particularly nice, like aggressive behavior, for example. I mean, what do you say about that? Can Sasquatch get violent with humans?
0: I always tell people that they're big, they're hairy, and they're loud. And we don't understand their nature. Humans fear things that they don't understand or that are different than them. And that's been a big thing, you know, that I've tried to do is to help people to begin to understand that one of the things that, Kashima had said to me was, do not put your thoughts as a human onto how we should be. So, and that's what we do. We look at something and that's scary because it's not acting like we're acting. And, there's a quick story that I always use to illustrate that. I was in the Kaimish Mountains camping and we were sitting around the fire one night. There was a young man there. He and I had talked during the day. He told me that he didn't know who they really were and he was afraid that they would hurt him. And so later that evening, that's around midnight, which I do a lot. I get up and walk off into the woods or down the road or whatever. And that particular night, I was walking down this one lane kind of sandy, rocky road. And as I walked away from the fire, he said, Miss Arla, can I go with you? And I said, sure, come on. So we were walking. We didn't have a flashlight. There was enough light to see, and especially the road. And so we were just walking, and we heard very heavy bipedal footsteps coming towards us and walking inside the tree line. And it got closer and closer, and at one point, it stopped. I stopped. I was just standing there listening to see if I would hear anything. And he asked me, he says, are you afraid? And I said, no, I'm not afraid. And he grabbed me, grabbed my arm and got up close to me. And he said, are you afraid? And I said, no, I'm not afraid. Are you afraid? And he grabbed my arm with his other hand and he said, yes, I don't know what it's going to do to me. So if you took a report, the very same incident, I get up from the fire, I walk down the road, I hear heavy bipedal footsteps coming towards me. I stop and I listen. His is, I get up from the fire. I walk down the road. We stop. This large thing is making heavy footsteps and is coming towards us. And I don't know what it's going to do to me. The very same.
1: Right, about perspective. It's a matter of perspective.
0: Yeah. And understanding that, no, they're like us in ways and not like us in ways, which is what my grandmother taught me. There are things about them that are like us. And then there are things that are not like us. Now, will they push you if you're out? Yeah, they'll do that. But if they were such horrible monsters, there would, you know, people would be killed right and left, but that's not happening. And yes, it could be very scary to have one come to your door and rattle your door if you don't understand their nature.
1: All right. Well, we're going to try and delve further into understanding their nature On the other side, we're also going to open up the phone lines and take questions and comments for Arla Collette Williams, the author of My Life with the Hairy People. And we'll also discuss more about the Star People and the connection between the Star People and Sasquatch. My name is Richard Serrett. 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
1: Hey there, welcome back. Here's a reminder that the moon is still changing. NASA has discovered a brand new crater that simply wasn't there 2 years ago. Sometime in 2024, an asteroid or comet, roughly the size of a 3 to 6 story building, slammed into the moon, blasting out a crater 720 feet across and 141 feet deep. And this wasn't some ancient impact we've only just noticed. Scientists compared the before and after pictures. The collision was so violent it disturbed the lunar surface for miles and created a 4-mile-wide cold spot around the crater. NASA says an impact this big may happen only once a century. And this one happened practically yesterday. Check out the rest of the story in the news section of at coasttocoastam.com. You've spent plenty of late nights listening to George Norrie explore the unexplained. Now you can watch him do it. Strange Universe with George Norrie goes after the really big questions. UFOs, consciousness, ancient mysteries, life after death, and what might be waiting just beyond what we think we know. 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Find it at strangeuniverse.show. Same George, bigger universe. What if finding Sasquatch isn't about tracking footprints or setting up trail cameras? What if the key is earning their trust? 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

0: Arla, in addition to seeing and having relationships with Sasquatch, have you also encountered different types of star people?
1: Yes. There is a group that I am connected to. They are from various places, and they are here primarily working with the elements of the earth, helping with the water and the land and the air and other things, helping to try and counteract what we're doing to those things. But they are also a part of helping to raise the consciousness of humanity. And there is an Arcturian who I am connected to. He has told me that I can call him Ishmael. He also let me know that they do not have to have names, but since I am a human, I can call him that so that I have a reference for him if I'm talking about him. And there are different things that he has brought forward in what they are doing for humanity within the earth as well. There is such a movement now to get back to nature. And that's such a healing thing for people as well. It's really a simple thing, but in connecting back to the elements, we begin to see our life in a different way. And, you know, a basic story is if you have a fire, let's say you're camping, you have a fire, everyone's sitting around the fire, you find yourself just gazing into the fire in a peaceful way, or you're having fun, people are laughing. And these are things that are very healing and actually help to raise the vibrations of those who are involved in this. And it works the same way with feeling the air that we breathe, which we consider wind, how good it feels if it's cold, if a warm wind blows, or if it's hot, if a cool breeze comes across, and how good it feels to just get in the water. And these are things that are helping people connect back to the essence, I guess, of who they are. And from everything that I've taught and been taught and believe, we are actually love. That is our vibration. And that is something that humanity is learning in this third dimensional world, which is a very basic world of what man perceives as good and bad, evil and not evil. When the truth is that those things only exist in this third dimension. And so that's something that the star people and the Sasquatch are doing to help us.
0: Are the Arcturians and the Sasquatch, are they aware of each other?
1: Oh, very much so. All of these are aware of each other. It's not like, well, you know, we don't know you. That's the thing with them and the Sasquatch people. The Sasquatch people are still linked to each other cosmically, consciously. And so when you connect with one, when one, you know, becomes a part of what you're doing, all of them have that understanding of that.
0: All right, let's go to the phones. We're going to say hi to a first-time caller. Sean is in Las Vegas this morning. Sean, welcome to Coast AM. Good morning.
2: Hi, Richard. How are you?
0: Very well, thank you. Go ahead.
2: So my grasp on Sasquatch, I've had a few friends have encounters in different parts of the nation. But I don't think it's, I think it's a physical being. I don't think it's linked to
0: Why do you believe
2: type
0: that?
2: Of... Well, I believe that because I guess I would say it was physically there. It just didn't show up. It just... I can give you a couple of examples. A buddy of mine used to go up to, a large camp in towards the Redwood area in Northern California, and he stepped out of his tent, looked to his right, and he saw the creature, if you want to call it that. But he said it basically, it was the scariest moment in his life as far as how he felt. And it saw him, he saw him. And within seconds, this creature ran up a hill that is just not capable of a human to do.
0: All right. And thank you for that, Sean. Did you have any comment, Arla? His contention is that these are physical creatures. They are
1: flesh and blood. Yes, they can be both. And I totally understand what he's saying about his friend and it being terrifying. You know, like I said, they are big, they're hairy, and they're loud. And for so many people, they're a myth. They shouldn't be there. This being that looks like just should not be in their reality. And so that is scary. But they can be both. We can be both. And it's understanding that you are right. They are flesh and blood, but they are just more than flesh and blood.
0: All right, Sean, thank you for that. Let's say hi to Linda in Washington State. Linda, good morning. Welcome to Coast. Go ahead.
3: Good morning, Richard. Thank you for getting me in. In Graham Hancock's book, Entangled, there were two girls that were trying to save race from one of the girls' ancient worlds and the other girl's modern world. They were trying to save these uglies, they called them, from being wiped out by an evil man named Jack, who was trying to rid their whole existence. And a blue lady from the stars told the girl from the modern world that they were the Neanderthals and that we had to come full circle with them in this modern world.
0: All right. Arlo, what do you make of that theory that Sasquatch may be somehow related to the Neanderthals?
1: Well, you know, I can't say that they weren't at one point. Not all of them are, and it wouldn't be a bad thing if they were. So the thing about when we began to try to understand where they come from, again, you know, we look for reasons. Now, I'm not negating this story at all. I don't know this story. But the one thing I don't do, no matter what someone tells me, I don't negate their stories or tell them that this story is not right. There becomes that reality factor in all of this. In life, we are co-creators of this reality that we're living in. And so each person may have a little different story than another person. And, you know, that doesn't negate the other person. It doesn't make one person right and the other person wrong. It's all an understanding of how everything is unfolding.
0: All right, Linda, thank you for the call. We're going to go west of the Rockies, and Ted is traveling in his big red truck. Ted, good morning. Welcome to Coast.
4: Good morning, Richard and Arlen. Richard, always aghast listening to your inquisitive hostiness. And, you know, this whole scenario is reminding me of I was able to shoot a commercial one time, Breathing Fire, for Barry Sonnenfeld, who was also the director of Men in Black. And I'm so reminded of the scene there where they're monitoring all the people from different places. I had a question for Arlen. Arlen, I'd really love to meet a Bigfoot, or preferably Big T. Geographically, where would you recommend I go camping? And please keep me online as I'm talking to my phone.
0: All right, Ted, thank you. Drive safely. Arla, where's the best place to go to contact Sasquatch?
1: Well, pretty much anywhere is, but one of the things I do is just to tell people, look at sighting reports. That's going to tell you that they're in that area. I've worked with people in all around the United States and even in other countries, you know, with trying to make a connection. And so you find a place where you feel good about going there. You're going to enjoy yourself going there, whether or not you have an encounter or not. And like I said, you can look up sighting databases and see where, you know, someone's seen one or, you know, whatever. But the main thing, when you begin to go out and you're wanting to have this encounter, is to, when you go, be respectful. No matter where you're going to go, be respectful of the place around you. Open your mind to this. Shift your paradigm. And open your heart and just be you. And when you go, wherever you go, just be open to whatever, whether you hear what people call a stick snap or, you know, a tree knock or a howl or whatever. And just talk to them. I talk out loud to them. You know, you can telepath if that's something that you do, but I like to talk out loud to them. And, you know, so I would introduce myself, you know, hi, I'm Arla and I'm here because, and they will know your heart when you're out there. They very well can read us and know what our intentions are. And it's all about where you are. You know, their vibrations are different than ours. So there are things that you can do to raise your vibrations, which is a simple thing, is to just look where you are. This is so beautiful. Feel that beauty and open your heart up. Think about something that you really love and think about how that makes you feel, and then share that feeling with everything around you. This changes you when you do those things, and it makes it easier to connect with them or to have a sighting.
0: Ted, thank you for the call. Good luck on your Sasquatch encounter. Will Sasquatch appear to you in places we might not expect? For example, maybe in an urban setting, or maybe inside your house?
1: Oh, yes. Yeah, very much so. The hairy kids are always messing around my house doing things. Of course, I live, you know, out in the woods too, but they can be anywhere they choose to be. They do not have to have a forest. I've talked to so many people across the United States, for sure, in deserts, in Kansas, in wheat growing and corn growing areas. They are there too, and people are seeing them. Some people are having a connection with them. So they can be as interdimensional any place they want to be.
0: Arla, great speaking with you again, tonight rather. Thank you so much for this. For George Norrie, George Knapp, Connie Willis, Lisa Garr, Rich Barra, Ryan Recker, Tom Danheiser, Dan Galani, Gina Salvati, Michael Cozio, Donna Walker, and Lex Lonehood, I'm Richard Serrett. Thank you for your ears and your voices, your beautiful voices. Until next time, so long for now.

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14: 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Yeah, wow. And some of those areas exactly are still there. 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
14: And now at 5, a heartbreaker in Kansas City for the Colts. The big plays that kept Indianapolis in it. More on how the Chiefs ended it in overtime.
16: Plus, a major day in the Delphi murders case. The arguments Richard Allen's attorneys will make today as they ask an appeals court to take another look at his convictions.
14: And for some flood victims, the cleanup is only part of the recovery. How free legal help is guiding families through FEMA decisions, also damage notices, and the next steps after last month's historic flooding. Thanks a lot for tuning in. We do appreciate it on a rainy Monday morning. I'm Scott Jones.
16: And I'm Lindy Thaxton. It is a wet morning. Many are expected to see showers on your morning commute. You didn't bring any of that tropical. Well, we had tropical-like weather last week.
14: Well, it did rain on occasion when I was in Mexico, but only at night.
16: Only at
14: night? Yeah, like at midnight to 6 a.m. Mm-hmm. And I was long in beddy by then, so
16: yes.
14: It was good.
16: Well, downpours this morning, Amber.
18: That's right. And we also have a new traffic alert. There is a crash blocking the left lane northbound on I-65. This is near 465 on the city's south side. Easy traffic is getting around the scene just fine. If we can, I would like to take our drive cam. We have one of our photogs out, just giving you an idea of what it looks like on the roads. Just watch for some ponding on the roads where we had some of the heavy rain that will make it a little tricky to drive into work this morning. Also, the heavier downpours within the thunderstorm activity, but we definitely appreciate our photog out there taking a look at some of the road conditions that we're seeing in the Indianapolis area. All right, so let's go ahead and take a look at the radar where we have some thunderstorms in our southeastern counties. It is storming near Columbus, also Greensburg. We also have a thunderstorm that's over Batesville and Brookville that is tracking to the east. Steady rainfall. fell near Shelbyville within Johnson County. And another strong storm that is pushing into Sullivan County. A lot of lightning with it and also some downpours there. This is tracking to the east this morning, so we will have a chance for scattered showers and storms. Most of the thunderstorm activity right along and south of I-70. And we're also going to have the highest coverage during the first half of the day. 62 is the temperature in Indianapolis, 65 Shelbyville. Have the rain gear on hand because even as we head into the afternoon, we still have an isolated shower chance, mostly cloudy with a high at only 69 degrees. We're going to talk about the more fall-like feel this week in my forecast.
6: Final play of Sunday, number two in the season. Butker from 40 for the win. Kansas City, 2-0.
16: Well, the Colts came close to pulling off a big road win in Kansas City, but came up short in overtime. It was an up-and-down game for the Horseshoe, with Jonathan Taylor setting the tone once again.
7: Yeah, he rushed for 92 yards and two touchdowns, including the score that forced OT. Daniel Jones hit Laquon Treadwell for 48 yards to move the Colts deep into KC territory. Treadwell lost the ball at the end of the play, but after review, officials ruled he was down by contact before the ball came out. The catch stood and helped set up Spencer Schrader's 38-yard field goal to tie it at 30. But Kansas City answered with a long drive of their own in OT. It then led to Harrison Butker's game winner as time expired. Now, despite that last drive of the game, the head coach saying that he is happy with the defense and how they played in week two.
10: I thought we got a lot better this week, for sure. A lot of things we need to clean up on all three phases, for sure. But I thought we did a good job of, you know, containing Mahomes for the most part. He made some big plays like he always does. You know, clean up some tackling stuff as well. Obviously, Walker's a good runner. But overall, it was better, but it's not, you know, not where we want it to be yet.
7: All right, the Colts will try to get their first win of the season next Sunday when they return home to face the Houston Texans. Kickoff is set for 1 o'clock at Lucas Oil Stadium.
16: While head coach Shane Steichen gave some positive notes about the defense, the Colts could be without one of their top receivers for the next matchup. Alec Pierce left Sunday night's loss to Kansas City late in the first with a left heel injury. He did not return. Steichen saying x-rays came back negative, but Pierce was seen leaving Arrowhead Stadium on crutches with his left leg in a boot. The injury is to the same foot Pierce had surgery on during the offseason. Well, he's expected to undergo more testing today to determine the extent of the injury.
7: Breaking this morning, the Jennings County Sheriff's Office is asking for help finding a missing woman. Deputies say 54-year-old Lisa Bedell was reported missing from southern Jennings County near Hoosier Hilltopper. She's 5'6", weighs about 150 pounds, red hair, brown eyes. She was last seen wearing a pink shirt and black sweatpants. Authorities say there will be a large police and first responder presence in the area as the search continues. So anyone who sees Bedell or knows where she may be is asked to contact the Jennings County Sheriff's Office.
16: Also breaking this morning, arson investigators looking into a fire. It damaged four homes on the city's Near East Side. Indianapolis fire crews were called to a vacant two-story home on North Walcott Street just after 1:30 this morning. Firefighters say that house was heavily involved when they arrived. The fire spread enough to damage three nearby homes. Crews alerted a man inside the home next door and helped him get out safely. He was checked for smoke inhalation at the scene. The fire was brought under control in about an hour. Again, arson investigators now working to determine what started it.
7: The time right now, it's 5:06 and happening today. Richard Allen's fight to overturn his Delphi murders conviction heads to court. Allen is serving 130 years for the 2017 killings of Abby Williams and Libby German.
16: The two were discovered near the Monon High Bridge the day after they were reported missing. Fox 59's Justin Adam Brown joins us now with what the Indiana Appeals Court is expected to hear today. Justin.
11: Yeah, in just a few hours, Richard Allen's attorneys will have 30 minutes to argue Allen's conviction should be overturned before a three-judge panel of Indiana Court of Appeals. Here's what we know is going to be happening this morning. The defense is challenging three key parts of this case. One, the search of Allen's home. They'll also be arguing the confessions he made while he was held inside a maximum security prison before his trial, and the trial judge's decision to block an alternative theory of who could have killed the girls. Meanwhile, the state pushed back on those arguments. They say Allen continued to confess to family members and others even after his mental condition was stabilized with medication. Oral arguments begin at 10 this morning. Now, it's important to note that the judge's decision will not be revealed today. We're told to expect the decision in a couple of months. Scott, Lindy?
7: All right, Justin, thank you. We do appreciate it. We are going to go stream the full oral arguments for the Richard Allen appeal hearing today. The streams will happen on our app for the 10 a.m. hour. And if anything lasts beyond 12:30 p.m., the oral arguments and our coverage will also be live streamed in full on YouTube.
16: This morning, a Kokomo man is facing felony charges after a deadly head-on crash in Clinton County this weekend. Deputies were called to State Road 29 near County Road 400 North just outside Michigan Town Saturday after an automated crash alert and multiple 911 calls. Investigators say 28-year-old Quentin Landrum crossed the center line and hit a car driven by 76-year-old Virgil Richardson. Richardson died at the scene. His passenger was hospitalized in a stable condition. After being treated for his own injuries, Landrum was arrested on preliminary charges of OWI resulting in death and reckless homicide. The crash remains under investigation.
7: And in Indianapolis, police are investigating a deadly motorcycle crash on the city's southeast side. Officers were called to South Arlington Avenue Sunday afternoon after reports of a crash involving a motorcycle and another vehicle. Now, when police arrived, they found the motorcyclist dead at the scene. The driver of the other vehicle remained there and is cooperating with officers. IMPD's crash investigation team was called in to reconstruct the scene and determine what led to the collision. Police have not yet released the motorcyclist's name.
16: For families still dealing with the aftermath of last month's historic flooding, free legal help is available. The Indianapolis office of Pro Bono Indiana held a flood recovery clinic Saturday. Attorneys helped people navigate FEMA decisions, damage assessments, and substantial damage notices. Flood victims could also ask questions about FEMA appeals and other legal issues tied to the recovery process.
12: I know this disaster was not in any of our cards, and, you know, usually we deal with tornadoes and things like that, not these severe floods that have happened. There are just some questions that just require that legal advice. You know, attorneys, we have to give that legal advice, and no one else can.
16: Another clinic will be held next weekend at Church at the Crossing on Haverstick Road from 9 a.m. to noon. 5:09 now, and the conflict with Iran is hitting drivers where it hurts at the pump.
7: So coming up, how much gas prices have jumped in just 1 week and why diesel has reached a record high in Indiana.
16: A shooting involving an ICE agent now under federal investigation in Texas. Coming up, why Austin's mayor is demanding more answers and the dispute over the immigration status of the man who was shot.
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16: Investigation is underway after an ICE agent shot and wounded a man in Austin, Texas.
7: Austin police saying the agent shot 28-year-old Wilbur Rafael Garcias Perez in the torso Sunday. During a brief foot pursuit, Perez was taken to the hospital in serious but stable condition. Before being released into federal custody, Homeland Security investigations leading the case with help from the FBI, but Austin's mayor, Kirk Watson, says he wants local police and the Texas Rangers involved as well.
23: I'm very angry about this. I'm extremely unhappy. A person being shot on the streets of Austin by someone purporting to be law enforcement, particularly when it's ICE, is something that causes me to be unhappy and angry about it. And while I'm unhappy and I'm angry about it, I'm not surprised at all.
7: The Department of Homeland Security says...

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1: Says he would be open to meeting with Iran's president, but no meeting has been announced. Iran's president is expected to address the General Assembly on Wednesday, with the war, nuclear issues, and global oil shipping all likely to be major topics.
2: And those tensions with Iran are also being felt at the pump. AAA says the national average for regular gas is now about $4.48 a gallon, 16 cents higher than a week ago. Here in Indiana, regular gas averaging just over $4 a gallon. That is due to the state's gas tax being suspended until next month. Diesel prices are even higher, breaking another record. It's now at $6.82 a gallon. AAA says high crude oil prices and volatility around the Strait of Hormuz are helping drive prices higher. Of course, fall breaks, Amber, starting in a couple weeks for some schools, and it's going to feel fall-like this week.
3: It will feel fall-like this week. We have cooler than average weather on the way for today and for several days this week. We'll take a look at those temperature trends in here just a moment, but I do want to show you a live look at downtown Indianapolis. This is from the Indiana State Museum, where we have overcast skies, and it is a soggy morning at the Indy Airport, 0.005 inches. We did have some higher totals closer to Richmond, Muncie, and also near Lafayette, just under a 0.5 inch of rain since midnight in Lafayette, where some of the thunderstorms have been setting up, likely anywhere from around 1 inch or even some isolated higher amounts. Seeing that within Owen County, near Brazil and Terre Haute, and even into northern parts of Monroe County, so closer to Bloomington. We are still tracking some thunderstorms, mainly south of I-70 this morning. It is raining in downtown Indianapolis. We also have some showers in Franklin, Edinburgh, and Shelbyville, along with moderate rain near Rushville and Connersville. With this thunderstorm that is closer to Brookville, east of Batesville, there's also another thunderstorm south of Greensboro. That's closer to Westport. It's up downpours closer to Columbus, and the strongest cell where we have the heaviest rain, a lot of lightning associated with this thunderstorm that is moving over the Bloomfield area as we speak. This rainfall is tracking to the east. We have thunderstorms traveling along a boundary that is set up across southern Indiana, not only bringing us those cooler changes, but because it is slow moving, we will still have a rain and storm chance around during the morning. Showing you future cast, we have some thunderstorms. Storms around through the morning rush hour. This is 9 o'clock in the morning, and it still looks pretty widespread across the area at that time. We will have a spotty shower chance through midday. This is 1 o'clock in the afternoon. The coverage should drop as we get closer to the late afternoon hours. Still having an isolated shower chance mostly east of Indianapolis, and then skies are going to stay mostly cloudy for the rest of the evening and into the overnight. An additional inch of rain going to be possible primarily for areas south of I-70 for the day ahead. 62 is the temperature right now. We also have a breeze that is out of the northeast this morning. 64 for the temperature in Terre Haute, and it's 61 in Lafayette. Dew points should drop today into the upper 50s. It is going to turn more comfortable, not only for today, but for the rest of the week. The humidity levels are going to stay low, and we're also going to have temperatures only rising into the mid to upper 60s this afternoon. High near 69 degrees, mostly cloudy skies during the afternoon. The normal high is 76. For this evening, we drop back into the lower 60s under mostly cloudy skies with our low at 57 degrees. It'll remain breezy overnight. Northeast wind 10 to 15 miles per hour, and then we do have a chance of having wind gusts closer to 25 miles per hour for tomorrow. High at 68, mostly cloudy, isolated shower chance. And taking a look at the muggy meter, it's going to stay in the comfortable category for the rest of the work week. Rain chances also remaining low. We do have a chance for a few isolated showers on Tuesday, but a lot of dry time anticipated for the rest of the week. Here's our extended forecast. 70 is going to be the high temperature on Wednesday. By the way, that is the first full day of fall, because we officially kick off the season around 8:05 p.m. on Tuesday, rising to 71 on Thursday.

0: Wednesday, lower to mid 70s heading into the weekend. 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
1: If week one was a gut check, week two was a gut punch. The Colts returned from Kansas City with an overtime loss.
2: Yeah, I'm on definitely stings. You know, you go five quarters, you start going the distance, and at that point, you're just, man, whatever you can do to try and come out with the win.
3: I mean, it's going to sting, man. It's going to sting for sure. Obviously, we're playing a pretty good team over there, but, you know, we're pretty good as well.
1: Patrick Mahomes and Travis Kelce reignited their old magic, hooking up 9 times for 101 yards and a touchdown, keeping the KC offense on the field and the Colts defense chasing them.
3: Being on the road, just still grinding, trying to find a way to get the ball back to the offense. So, you know, I think we was playing together. Obviously, it's some plays we wish we could get back for sure.
1: 316 days. That's how long it's been since the Colts tasted victory, as it's now been 9 straight defeats as 2026 begins 0-2.
2: Last year is last year. We can only base our team off what it is now, and you're right. It's been a minute, and I think we're all very hungry. I think it's still early. You know, we all have the mindset it's early. We're learning. We're growing.
4: Played at a higher level than we did the week before, but still a number of things we got to correct. I think it's hard to win this league. Every week is a new challenge, and we'll have to clean it up and be ready to go next week.
5: I told him, keep your freaking heads up, dude. It's a long season ahead of us, and we're battling like crazy. And that's the message, and we got to continue to grow and learn. And we got a lot of football left. Like I said last week, we're right there. You know, we got to find a way to win at the end. That was one of those games. It's a freaking hard league, and you got to find a way to win these tight games.
1: It may have been closer to the desired result than week one, but close doesn't result in wins in the National Football League. Reporting with the Colts in Kansas City, I'm Dave Griffiths.
6: All right, Dave. Beep. Thanks.
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6: Straight ahead, how it connects every state to Hispanic heritage through stories, games, and digital content.
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22: If you go to any state, you can scan the QR code and get information about what connection specifically they have with Spanish culture in general.
21: One of the organizers says the goal, easy access to history for everyone.
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21: All a part of one goal. To reach people everywhere and show them Spanish roots play a large role in the country's history. For Louisiana First News, I'm Urs Porter.
7: Well, in case you were wondering, when people scan the Indiana QR code on the map, they get to learn about the earliest Latino Hoosiers. They came here in the late 1800s to 1910s for trade, education, and as a result of the Mexican Revolution. Well, if you were wondering where Scott was last week, he was actually enjoying a little time off in Mexico.
6: Yeah, matter of fact, I was there during their celebration of independence, and this was the last night on the beach.
23: What did you do?
7: Oh, my God.
6: That's Sarah in her lovely dress.
7: Both beautiful views.
6: Oh, yeah, exactly. It was just awesome, and we mentioned it earlier, there were no problems with the weather. It only rained at night despite forecast telling you, hey, it's going to rain every single day. So that's what it looked like. 85 to 90 did get a little sultry, and I believe we have another one. See this right here? Didn't tell you about this.
7: No.
6: This was 1 a.m. the very last night we were there. We were not supposed to be there. That was the lobby of the hotel because everybody had to evacuate.
7: Why?
6: We don't know. Never really checked. Fire alarm. Yeah, exactly. But we don't know if somebody pulled it or whatever. Turned out to be a false alarm. We had to go outside and then come back inside. See things going off in your hotel room, and then all of a sudden there's 1,000 people in the lobby.
7: Oh, my gosh. So even on vacation, you have to get up at 1.
6: Yeah, exactly. I'm sitting there going, what's going on? And this is the shot from the hotel looking out toward the beach. It was absolutely wonderful.
7: Oh, my goodness. You'd never been there.
6: No, because this was, to mention specifically where, this was near Bucerías, which was near Puerto Vallarta, on the west side of Mexico. So not in the Cancun area, but the opposite thing. The other fun thing was on the way to the airport leaving, this wasn't fun, but our Uber driver got stopped by the police for something we didn't understand. And we had to get another Uber. Let's put it that way.
7: Did they get arrested?
6: I don't know, but it was taking way too long. And the police officer, the policia, came up and said, you can take another Uber if you want. So,
7: oh my God!
6: Off the side of the highway, we did.
7: Wonder what happened.
6: I don't know.
7: You have a lot of stories.
6: I know. It was a lot of fun all in the last 12 hours. Hmm. All right, a brutal overtime loss has the Colts still searching for their first win.
7: Coming up, what players are saying after their 9th straight loss, and why they believe one win could change everything.
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27: And welcome back. Here are some of the top stories we are following at 5:30.
7: Arson investigators are looking into a fire that damaged four homes on Indy's Near East Side. Crews were called to a vacant home on North Walcott Street just after 1:30 this morning. Firefighters say the house was heavily involved and the flames actually damaged three nearby homes. A man had to be helped out of a home next door and treated for smoke inhalation.
27: Well, the Jennings County Sheriff's Office is asking for help finding a missing woman. Deputies say 54-year-old Lisa Bedell was reported missing from southern Jennings County near Hoosier Hilltoppers. She's 5'6", weighs about 150 pounds, red hair, brown eyes. She was last seen wearing a pink shirt and black sweatpants. Authorities say there will be a large police and first responder presence in the area as the search continues, so heads up for that. Anyone who sees Bedell or knows where she may be should contact the Jennings County Sheriff's Office.
7: We're waking up to some rain this morning with more wet weather possible as you head out the door. Meteorologist Amber Hardwick tracking when it moves out and what comes next. Amber.
28: Well, we are going to have that rain chance around during the first half of the day. Still having a shower chance this afternoon, but the coverage is going to drop much more as we head into the afternoon. Widespread coverage right along I-70 and south of downtown Indianapolis. We have a thunderstorm that has been impacting our southeastern counties, but that is moving into the Cincinnati area. Another thunderstorm that is traveling over Bloomfield. A lot of lightning associated with this wave. Also heavy downpours. Not tracking severe thunderstorms, but where we have heavy rain, the reduced visibility may be resulting in some tricky travel as you are heading out. So just may need to factor in more time for your drive into work this morning. But it's right over the Bloomfield area and moving into southern Owen County. So near Spencer, likely hearing some thunderstorms. And this is headed in the direction of Bloomington. If you're traveling on I-69 south of Indianapolis, likely going to encounter that thunderstorm here within the next hour or so. We will continue to have rain chances around during the first half of the day, and then the coverage drops this afternoon. We are in the 60s right now, and we have temperatures in the mid-60s closer to Bloomington and Shelbyville for today. Temperatures are not going to rise too much more from this point because of the added cloud cover, and now we are behind a cold front. So temperatures are going to be running much cooler compared to yesterday after having a high at 87, only high near 69 this afternoon with a rain chance that's around. Scott.
27: All right, Amber, thank you very much. Turning now to your Colts Blue Zone. Just a heartbreaking loss for the Colts last night.
7: Fox 59 Santa Fulman joins us in studio with a breakdown of the game and also some reaction from the team.
29: That's right. It was a hard game to watch, unfortunately, and an overtime field goal is what determined the Horseshoe's fate last night.
30: I mean, it's going to sting, man. It's going to sting for sure. Obviously, we're playing a pretty good team over there, but, you know, we're pretty good as well.
31: We're learning. We're growing. We have the right approach to each game, and so, again, when the wins come, they're going to snowball, and so we're trying to get over that hump right now.
29: It was definitely a tough game for the Colts. They were trailing for a lot of that game, but then they made it. They forced it into overtime, but that's when, unfortunately, the Chiefs came out on top. Now, they are, of course, looking ahead to week three, and they say the mindset has to change as we go into that game.
1: Results is the same.
31: It's going to start with one win, and then you got to stack another one from there, and then stack another one from there. But it's got to be on us. Like, we have to make it happen. Like you mentioned, it's been a long time, so guys are hungry, but being hungry isn't enough. You have to go and take it.
29: Up next for the Colts this Sunday, they are back at home. They will be taking on the Texans. That game is set for 1 o'clock. And Scott, I know you mentioned last hour that the Texans are also 0-2. So, you know,
4: along with the Titans as well. So the Colts are both, all three of those teams are 0-2, and only the Jags are 1-1. So they're leading the division. So as usual, the AFC South is, you know, they have time. Is what I was saying.
5: Right,
4: they have
5: right.
4: some time to make it up. And then they play the Commanders, I believe.
29: In London.
4: Oh, that's going to be awesome.
5: Oh, wonder if that'll be an early morning one again.
29: Oh, that's a good, probably.
4: I do know they're going to play Sweet Caroline and probably John Denver, too.
5: You know it, yeah.
4: Exactly. All right, thank you, Anna.
5: I appreciate it. Well, one of the Colts' top receivers could still face discipline later this season. Keenan Allen played in last night's loss to Kansas City, but he's likely facing a three-game NFL suspension once his court case is resolved. He was formally charged Tuesday with two misdemeanor OWI counts, including operating a vehicle with an alcohol concentration of 0.15 or higher. Under NFL policy, players found guilty of OWI-related offenses typically face a minimum three-game suspension, and the league generally waits until court proceedings are complete before handing down the discipline.
4: Well, happening today, the Indiana Court of Appeals will hear arguments over whether Richard Allen received a fair trial. Allen is serving 130 years for the 2017 murders of Libby German and Abby Williams near Delphi. His attorneys argue the investigation was flawed. His confessions were coerced, and the judge improperly limited parts of his defense. A lawyer and podcaster who attended the hearings and trial says Allen's rights were protected in court, and some true crime followers have reached the same conclusion.
9: I think it's likely that as people get more and more information about this case, as opposed to talking points from one side or the other, they will feel more comfortable with the result.
4: Well, the hearing begins at 10 o'clock in the Indiana Supreme Court chambers, and we will be covering it live on our Fox 59 Now app and also on YouTube.
5: Turning dangerous weapons into works of art, Allisonville Christian Church is transforming guns to gardens. Yesterday, the church gave people a safe way to get rid of unwanted guns. A drop-off was held yesterday to collect them. They were checked, unloaded, and dismantled, and then a blacksmith reworked the metal into garden tools or works of art.
10: But Isaiah talks about turning swords into plowshares. And so that's what we're doing, is we're taking guns that can kill and injure and frighten, and we're turning them into life-giving tools.
11: It's mainly about getting guns out of homes, unwanted guns.
5: And yesterday's event is part of a national effort. Well, Fever fans traded four wheels for two on the way to Gainbridge Fieldhouse.
4: Coming up, how the team's first ever Bikes and Buckets event brought fans together before tip-off.
5: A-list star power shining on a new exhibit in Indy. Coming up, why Alicia Keys and Swizz Beatz say Newfields may be the best stop yet for their Giants collection. Amber.
28: Rain gear on hand because we are going to see scattered showers and also some thunderstorms around during the morning. Rainfall becomes much more isolated this afternoon with only high at 69 degrees. We're going to talk about that fall-like feel heading this week into the forecast coming up.
4: All right, Amber, thank you. Metallica is heading to Lucas Oil Stadium on June 5th. Oh, enter the Lindy Man. 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
8: Yards, he's been the big threat. Brown is the back, 32 of Houston. Burrow deep for Chase, and he caught it! Touchdown!
9: All for Cincy. Too good not show again. Second quarter, Ja'Marr Chase makes the incredible 32-yard touchdown grab against the Texans. That helps us because Texans are in our division. Joe Burrow putting it up deep. Chase would twist in the air, hauls it in, somehow gets both feet down. That gave Cincy the first touchdown of the game. Chase finished with two TD catches as the Bengals beat Houston 20-6. And a little extra history here. Chase and Texans corner Derek Stingley Jr. were teammates on LSU's 2019 National Championship team.
10: I'm moving to the WNBA now. The Indiana Fever are looking to regroup after a tough loss at home. Indiana fell to Washington 93-77 yesterday, dropping to 27-15 on the season. Caitlin Clark led the Fever with 25 points and 5 assists, while Kelsey Mitchell added 22. The loss tightens things up in the standings, with several teams still close behind the Fever. Now, the team has just 2 games left in the regular season, both against the league-leading Minnesota Lynx. The first comes tomorrow night. It's at Gainbridge Fieldhouse, tip-off set for 8 p.m.
9: Fever fans found a unique way to get to the game this weekend. The team hosted its first-ever Bikes and Buckets event yesterday. Fans took part in a guided group bike ride that ended outside of Gainbridge Fieldhouse ahead of the Fever's game against those Mystics. The event was designed to bring fans together while offering a more sustainable way to get to the game.
11: It's a little hot today.
12: It is a little warm, but it's a great energy out here. I think we're really showing off Indianapolis's bike infrastructure. We got Freddie out here. We got the Inferno out here getting fans excited, not only for the game, but for the ride today as well.
9: So after the game, riders were safely escorted back to their starting location. I was not here. Was it a good day? I was here yesterday. Never mind.
12: What?
9: I was going to say, I wasn't here. Was it a good day in terms of weather? And then I went, wait a minute, I was
12: here. Oh, you were here.
9: Yeah.
6: Days are just flowing together.
10: And I can't remember, so.
6: Another big event drew some star power to indie music icons. She's got me choked up. Mm-hmm. Alicia Keys and her husband Swizz Beatz were at Newfields for the opening of Giants.
10: Yeah, the exhibit features works from their personal art collection with a focus on black artists. Giants has already made stops around the country, and it's now on display here in Indianapolis. Newfields marked the opening with a lot of events, including a conversation with the couple, and one of our photographers got to catch up with them as they made their way inside.
13: We love it in Newfields so much. We're like, oh my gosh, it's incredible. It looks like nothing else that we've ever seen.
14: Yes, Newfields is over-delivered.
13: Yes.
14: It's an honor for the collection to be in this beautiful museum.
13: Yeah, man.
14: Best of show so far. Unbelievable.
13: It's really fire. You're going to love it.
10: I feel like they just look so good without even trying.
6: Yeah, don't they?
10: They just have great style. Yeah. Giants will be on display at Newfields through February. If you'd like to go, you actually have quite a bit of time to do so.
6: And the lucky photog was Kyle Fisher.
10: Nice.
15: Oh, cool.
10: Mm-hmm.
15: Okay.
10: Mm-hmm.
6: Yeah. All right, from Swizz Beatz to Amber Beatz.
10: Yep. You know what? You can't beat this weather.
15: She played the drums.
6: Oh, you see?
10: I did.
6: I just sensed it.
10: Mm-hmm. Yeah. You sensed it.
6: You and Zach Myers should have a band.
10: Yeah.
6: Play the drums too. Just be all percussion.
15: Mm-hmm. You know what? I would say he's probably a little more skilled than I am. He practices more. It's been a long time since I played, but
10: I bet. Yeah. It's like a bike.
15: Yeah. I'm just a little rusty, just a little rusty with it. You know what, today and also this week, it's going to certainly feel more fall-like. Mm-hmm. Highs only in the upper 60s this afternoon. For the Keller & Keller umbrella forecast, 60% chance of needing the rain gear for today. We are certainly going to have scattered showers and storms around, primarily during the morning, and then the rainfall becomes much more isolated by the afternoon, but it is going to stay rather cloudy throughout the day ahead. By the way, there was a traffic alert. This is impacting westbound on I-70 near Emerson Avenue, where we have a crash that is blocking the left shoulder and the left lane, so just be careful navigating around that crash this morning. Keeping an eye on the roads for you, you will want to factor in more time on your drive into work, because where we have the thunderstorms in particular, we have reduced visibility with the heavy rain and also the potential for some flooding and some ponding on the roadways, and it will be difficult to see before sunrise. Showing you some of the rainfall amounts since midnight, right around 66 hundredths of an inch of rain in Richmond and closer to the half inch mark in the Lafayette area. Only in Indianapolis, right around 5 hundredths of an inch of rain. We could see that the heaviest rain and downpours across Vigo, also within the Brazil area near Spencer, and then northern parts of Monroe County closer to Bloomington. On Live Guardian radar, we're not seeing much shower activity to the north of Indianapolis other than the Newcastle area, but it's near Richmond where we have steady rainfall. Also some thunderstorms closer to Bloomfield approaching, Bloomington. Near Shelbyville, it is raining. We also have showers in the Franklin area south of Greenwood, still pretty widespread within Rush County. There is an isolated thunderstorm over Columbus, and it's raining in Richmond, Connersville, and we also have a thunderstorm that's closer to Versailles and Batesville. The strongest cell from Bloomfield to Bloomington and south of Spencer are likely waking up to rumbles of thunder, staying below severe weather limits, but certainly producing heavy rainfall within that zone where we have the thunderstorm. There is a boundary that is set up across southern Indiana into northern Kentucky. And right along the boundary, that is where we have waves of thunderstorms going to travel right along into the north, and that'll keep a rain chance around throughout the day today, although lower coverage as we head into the afternoon. This is Futurecast. Once we get to 1 p.m., still having some showers around, primarily east of the Indianapolis area at that time. And then the rainfall becomes much more isolated by the late afternoon. Skies are going to stay mostly cloudy for the rest of the evening too, and also for the afternoon hours. Looks like additional rainfall amounts could see potentially up to an inch of rain, and it's going to be very dependent on where we have those thunderstorms and the highest total south of I-70. We currently have temperatures in the lower to mid 60s. Dew points are going to drop. It is going to feel a lot less humid as highs only rise to 69 degrees by the afternoon. Mostly cloudy skies. This evening, we will drop back into the lower 60s and eventually into the upper 50s. By tomorrow, mostly cloudy, a stray shower cannot be ruled out. We are going to dry out throughout the week, and temperatures are going to be running below average. We should be in the mid-70s this time of year. We're going to stay in the upper 60s for the next couple of days. High of 70 Wednesday and then 72 next Saturday. Lindy?
10: Burr, if you've used an independent ATM, you could be owed some money.
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13: Well, some Visa and MasterCard users could be eligible for money from a $167.5 million ATM fee settlement.
14: The lawsuit accused the card companies of preventing some independent ATM operators from offering lower surcharges. The settlement covers people who paid an unreimbursed fee at an independent ATM between October 2007 and August of this year. Visa and MasterCard deny wrongdoing. Eligible users have until February 10th to file a claim. The final payout depends on how many valid claims are submitted. Well, a massive new crater on the moon is giving scientists a rare look at a recent impact.
13: Yeah, take a look. The crater stretches about 730 feet across, making it bigger than the Roman Colosseum, we're told, and it's more than 140 feet deep. Scientists say it formed in 2024 when a fragment of an asteroid or comet slammed into the moon, but the impact went undetected at the time. NASA's Lunar Reconnaissance Orbiter later spotted the site where the blast sent dust and rocky material more than 60 miles across the surface. Researchers say an event this large may happen only once every 132 years. That's rather specific. The findings could help NASA better understand impact risks as it plans future astronaut bases on the moon. How do you plan that? A plan for where it's going to hit, which we have no idea. We can't track it.
14: No clue.
13: They're just going to have to build underground.
14: I guess so.
13: That'll tick off the aliens.
14: Well, hey. this is your line. Sorry.
13: That's okay.
14: Go ahead.
13: Still ahead this morning. This really belongs in the Louvre.
14: One artist is trading canvas for the open air to bring his masterpieces to the skies.
13: And one country star's headlining a tour that's more of a digital dance party. We'll explain next.

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9: Good Monday morning. Coming up in a couple of minutes, could the Indianapolis Colts finally get a win over the Kansas City Chiefs on the road? Why attorneys for a man convicted of killing two girls about 9 years ago, why they will appear in front of judges today, and where the price of diesel is headed after Fox News. From the Precision Comfort Mitsubishi Electric Studios, you're listening to 93 WIBC, WIBC HD1, Indianapolis at 6 o'clock.
10: They're angry in Austin. I'm Dave Anthony, Fox News. Over shooting in the Texas Capitol during an immigration enforcement operation, which led to anti-ICE protests.
11: By just being on their streets, it creates some fear in our city.
10: That's Austin's mayor. Fox's Grinnell Scott has more.
12: According to Austin police, the incident did involve an ICE agent and a victim who was shot in the torso or upper body. That person is hospitalized and listed as stable. Austin Mayor Kirk Watson said he doesn't know who the ICE agent involved is or where he is, but he's not surprised this has happened.
11: We have seen an increase, we believe, in the number of incidents where ICE has detained somebody, stopped somebody.
10: The Department of Homeland Security says the man shot was in the country illegally and had an order for removal. President Trump will go to New York City today and meet with Mayor Zoran Mamdani, a Democratic Socialist the president's called a communist. Tomorrow there'll be a Trump speech at the UN where world leaders are gathering this week, and one of those leaders will later this week be at the White House.
13: President Trump will host Chinese President Xi Jinping here in Washington later this week. Artificial intelligence slated to dominate those talks, setting the stage for this high-stakes summit. Treasury Secretary Scott Bessent and Trade Representative Ambassador Greer met with the Chinese delegation in New York City.
10: Fox's Alex Hogan. Over the weekend, the president announced he's creating an AI czar, though he calls warnings AI could get out of control and harm humanity a hoax. Back to the UN, the president also plans to meet there with Ukraine's leader about the war with Russia, where leader Vladimir Putin's party won parliamentary elections.
14: His United Russia Party scoring almost 58% of the vote, up from 50% in 2021. That translates to a comfortable majority in the Duma. But elections in Russia are tightly controlled by the Kremlin. No anti-war parties were even allowed to participate.
10: That's Fox's Jonathan Savage. 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
9: The highs and the lows of an 0-2 start. It's 62 degrees to start your Monday morning with a high of 65. It's raining in downtown Indianapolis. I'm Ryan Hedrick. Here's what's trending at 6:02.
15: Snap. There's the placement. Kick is on its way. Has plenty of leg. And it is through and good. And the Kansas City Chiefs sink the Indianapolis Colts in overtime, 33-30.
9: And that is the sound of another Indianapolis Colts loss, called by the voice of the team, Matt Taylor, late last night. The Colts falling to 0-2 with a 33-30 overtime loss to the Kansas City Chiefs. It's the second straight season the Colts have lost to the Chiefs in overtime.
16: Yeah, I mean, I think there's things we can take from the game. Obviously, played at a higher level than we did the week before, but still a number of things we got to correct. I think it's hard to win in this league. Every week is a new challenge, and we'll have to clean it up.
9: Quarterback Daniel Jones throwing for 210 yards and a touchdown. Jonathan Taylor ran for two touchdowns, but the Colts lost wide receiver Alec Pierce, carted off the field with the left heel injury and was seen leaving the stadium on crutches. Richard Allen's attorneys go before the Indiana Court of Appeals this morning seeking a new trial in the Delphi murders. Allen convicted and sentenced to 130 years for killing Libby German and Abby Williams in 2017.
17: The defense is challenging three key parts of this case. One, the search of Allen's home. They'll also be arguing the confessions he made while he was held inside a maximum security prison before his trial, and the trial judge's decision to block an alternative theory of who could have killed the girls.
9: Fox 59 reporter Justin Adam Brown says the judges are not expected to make a decision today. A decision could come in the next couple of months. The hearing starts at 10. A fire at a vacant home on Indy's east side early this morning spread to three other homes. One person treated for smoke inhalation. Firefighters called to North Walcott Street shortly after 1:30. They brought the fire fire under control in about an hour. Investigators are looking at arson as a possible motive. And the average price for gas this morning, north of $4 a gallon, 401, says AAA. Diesel, even higher. The statewide average, 681. I'm Ryan Hedrick on the Level on the Go and at WIBC.com. Traffic and weather together next on a Get Back to Work Monday morning.
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19: Good morning already. What's up to your commute as you're heading out and about? So just keep that in mind. You might want to leave just a little bit early if you haven't done so. Right now, I've got a couple of crashes on 71 eastbound before West Street's in the two left lanes. You're heavy all the way back to Harding Street. The other westbound past Emerson left lane is blocked there. 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
20: It is a soggy start to the work week. 62 degrees right now. We have a high of 64, low of 57. This weather brought to you by the American Standard Cooling Weather Center.

0: Good morning, Indianapolis. It is a soggy, wet start to the work week, but that's okay. I enjoy a good rainy day. The plants are happy. I'm not, though. I'm tired. I don't know how people live like this. Coming in at 6 o'clock, that is for the birds. But I'm happy that Tony invited me into the studio. Tony Katz is away for one day only. You've got me to deal with. Ethan Hatcher in the studio. Producer Christian on the board in the producer's fishbowl. And to my left is producer Carl in the studio with me. Lots going on over the weekend. On Friday, as Trump announced, he's pulling press credentials. He's not happy with CNN, with MS Now, formerly MSNBC or PMSNBC or MSDNC, whatever you want to call them. They're MS Now, and then also Politico. Reporters finding on Saturday morning that their press credentials were pulled. They wouldn't work. They couldn't get into the White House grounds. Their access has been denied. Now, this isn't the first time that presidential administrations have dabbled in attempting to stymie the press from giving them negative coverage. It is, however, the first time that it has gone this far. Barack Obama, the former president, remarking that he couldn't even fathom what such a move would have elicited had it happened during his presidency. If we could turn the host PC on and up.
1: Nation. My imagination could not foresee some of the stuff that's going on right now. I believe there was just an announcement that the White House decided. You know what? CNN, MSN, MS Now. Maybe even the New York Times was included. You just can't come to the White House press briefings anymore because you're giving the current president unfavorable coverage. I'm trying to think what would have happened if I had said, you know what, Fox News, you're out of here. It's unimaginable.
2: He's out of line, but he's right.
0: Now, while he is correct, I think President Trump should immediately restore the press credentials of these media institutions. He is overlooking a little incident from his own administration. This is in the very early days of the Obama administration. Producer Carl probably remembers. This happened on October 22nd, 2009. You got a long memory, right, Carl?
3: Not that long. I don't remember.
0: I remember this. People collectively flipped their lid when there was a Treasury secretary. This was the Pazar. So they had set up a press pool in the conference room, and they tried not to invite Fox News. But their fellow media institutions collectively flipped the lid because they know the implications, that it could result in their press passes ultimately being removed. MAD, mutually assured destruction. We learned this during the Cold War. So they stood their ground and insisted that Fox News continued to get their access to the White House press room. And eventually, in fact, Fox News did get that interview with the Pazar during 2009, and they had an adversarial relationship with the presidency for the next 8 years, as you would expect them to from a media institution that leans conservative. As correctly, there were many issues with the Obama administration, but you can't say at any point that Barack Obama ever pulled the press passes, especially of major media outlets. And whether you like them or hate them, CNN is a respected media institution. They've been around for decades. They've been with us for a long time. They've provided coverage on Republican presidents and Democrat presidents alike. And I think it's a problem when you start pulling press passes on the basis that you don't like what they have to say. The First Amendment is foundational to our country, and the ability to criticize our government is sacrosanct. That access is our access. That White House grounds, it's public grounds. And we have a right to know what goes on there. 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Ethan Hatcher in for Tony Katz.
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2: It's cool. It's rainy. It's a decent start to the work week. Pleasant temperatures today, a high of only 64 degrees. It is currently 62 here at the WIBC studios, a forecasted low of 57. This report brought to you by the American Standard Cooling Weather Center.
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0: Ethan Hatcher in the studio for Tony Katz today. Producer Christian on the board. And we've been talking about Trump's announcement on Friday that he is pulling the press passes of Politico, CNN, and MS Now. This is somewhat unprecedented. I believe there's even a 1977 law that goes, a federal law that goes back, that the White House cannot pull the press passes for media institutions merely on the basis alone that they dislike the coverage being provided. And I think that's exactly what's going on here. Trump has made no bones about it. And in fact, he's explicitly called this a press ban, which should send a shiver down the spine of any red-blooded American that loves the freedom of exchange, the freedom of speech, and the freedom of the press. It's really interesting stuff. Of course, Donald Trump calling MS Now and CNN fake news when he was confronted about this by NBC's Kelly O'Donnell.
1: Earlier today, you posted that you intend to ban CNN, Politico, and MS Now from the White House.
2: No.
1: Every president takes an oath to uphold the Constitution, which includes the First Amendment.
2: I do too.
1: How do you justify?
2: Much more so than you. Because they're fake news. You get so tired of reading and seeing fake news. When you look at CNN, it's just fake. That's why their ratings are no good. When you look at MS Now, which used to be MSNBC, which some people call MSDNC, Democratic National Committee, it's fake news. It's fake news. Excuse me. And when you look at is Politico, I mean, they got a government. The government under Biden gave them like $8 million to keep them afloat. And the stories they wrote are fake. So there's a lot of news, and there may be others to join them, and maybe they can get better and would like to have them in. But our country has to have honest news.
3: Why are you like this? Why?
0: The fact of the matter is we have a broad diversity of ideas here in America, as it should be. And these various media institutions have, you know, their own prerogative to provide the coverage that they think it most suits their audience.

0: opinions. And, you know, again, look, you don't have to agree with it. There are plenty of people who think that WIBC is a hack media organization. Of course, nothing could be further than the truth. But imagine the collective lid we would all flip if WIBC's access to, you know, regular media functions was denied on the basis of our identity. And the same thing is going on here. Remember the collective lid. Carl probably remember this, producer Carl, to the left of me, when Joe Biden revoked the press pass of more than 400 institutions. The White House pool shrank from, I believe it was 1,400 credentialed media to about 900. And people flipped the lid. And these people were folks that the Biden administration said hadn't accessed White House grounds in over 3 months. So they were just kind of clearing out the cobwebs and getting room for people who actually wanted to be in the media pool to be there. But people flipped out. Because of the implications that, you know, because of what it represented, that the Biden administration was stifling free speech. And that was a serious issue at the time, Carl.
1: Well, I think this is all going to get reversed because there is blowback right now. So,
0: well, they're getting ready to stage a lawsuit. They're going to sue over this.
1: Yeah, I agree with you 100% on this, Ethan. It is our White House, and regardless of the political ideology of the network, they should be able to be there and cover it.
0: Well, Trump's tried this at least once in the past. This was 2018. It was a little bit more focused in 2018 when he specifically removed the credentials of Jim Acosta.
1: Well,
0: remember that hostile relationship? And Jim Acosta was an ass.
1: Yeah, he accosted an intern, right? So they're like, we're going to boot you.
0: Yeah, but, you know, even back then, eventually he got credentialed once again. That got brought to court, and it had to be rectified. But what Trump is specifically referring to this is, I mean, he's already let the cat out of the bag, proverbially speaking, because he's referring to this revocation of press credentials of hostile media entities to the Trump administration as a press ban. That's scary stuff. He's not even trying to disguise it at this point. That's the language that President Trump is using.
2: Mr. President, on the ban, what does that mean in practice? Are you taking away their badges? Are you banning them from the pool? What does this actually mean?
3: When you say the ban, which one? You know how many bans I'm involved in? I got more bans going. I've got more bans going than any human being.
2: On the three news outlets, sir, what does that mean in practice? Are you taking away their badges? Are you banning them from the pool? Are you banning them from the Oval Office? What does that mean?
3: Well, I still don't know what.
4: What do you envision the bans to look like in the media outlets?
3: Oh, the ban on the free press, right? A very simple ban. I don't want them in my office. I don't want them here. I would say the ban would go as far as you can.
0: I mean, I don't know how you try to defend that. Oh, yeah, the ban on the free press. We don't do that here, sir. It's literally in the First Amendment. It's sacrosanct to the entire function and structure of our country. And again, you can despise these media entities, Politico, MS Now, CNN, and I totally understand. It's completely justified because some of the coverage that they do provide is ridiculous. But again, that's part of the freedoms of our country. The ability to express ideas that not everybody agrees with. And then also, it's very easy to imagine, if this is allowed to stand, how this will be weaponized by future Democrat administrations against conservative media. And I don't want to see that. We should all have a place at the table here, Carl.
1: Absolutely. And if you don't like them, you don't have to watch them.
0: Right. You don't have to watch them. You don't have to agree with them. In fact, you can counter report. You can respond to these media allegations and specifically, stifle them by providing a different perspective. That's how we do here in this country. We engage in the battleground of ideas as it should be.
1: Absolutely.
0: I think it's relatively simple. So I'm not for this ban of the free press as Donald Trump is describing it as such. I think certainly he could find better language. And if that's the language he's choosing to use, then I expect a swift intervention from the Department of Justice, especially as these entities begin to the process of lawsuits in order to retain their media credentials. Thanks for listening to 93 WIBC. I'm Ethan Hatcher in the studio for Tony Katz today. Producer Carl is with me as well. Coming up next, we're going to discuss the police union. Last week, my goodness, responding to a very disturbing ruling from a Marion County judge, which resulted in a convicted pedophile walking free with zero jail time. Again, emphasizing the revolving door of the criminal justice system here in Marion County under the disastrous leadership, if you can call it that, of Mayor Joe Hogsett and Prosecutor Ryan, friend of the miscreant Mears. But right now we are tossing it to traffic with Jeremy Scott, giving us the traffic report.
5: Well, Ethan, 70 westbound past Emerson, that crash cleared not too long after our last report. So we're not dealing with any crashes as of yet, but still slick conditions everywhere. If you see a ponded roadway, don't run into it because chances are it's going to mess your car up. 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
16: A shooting, protests, and plenty of arrests. It's 62 degrees in downtown Indianapolis, raining to start your Monday morning, a high of 65. I'm Ryan Hedrick. Here's what's trending at 6:30. DHS says an illegal immigrant from Venezuela with final removal orders was shot in the abdomen Sunday by an ICE agent, prompting protests on Sunday in Austin, Texas.
17: Police eventually fired pepper balls into the crowd to clear the area. The shooting happened around 1 p.m. local time following a traffic stop. Local officials say the 28-year-old victim was shot in the torso. He was taken to the hospital with serious injuries. We're told he's since been released and is now in ICE custody.
16: Fox's Marion Rafferty reports the attorney for the man also said that he entered the United States legally and previously held a valid work permit. President Trump and New York City Mayor Zoran Mamdani will meet today. The mayor's office confirmed the two will meet to discuss issues affecting New Yorkers while the president is in town for the United Nations General Assembly meeting. Two shootings in South Bend over the weekend, just hours apart and about a mile apart, left five people injured, two dead. The first shooting happened near Notre Dame Stadium Saturday. While the Fighting Irish were playing Michigan State, Police Chief Scott Roskowski says an officer was hit in that shooting.
18: We do have suspect information. We're following every single lead on that, and I'm confident we'll find out who and why, and then we'll get to ask them why they would do such an idiotic thing.
16: In a separate shooting, Roskowski says two people were killed at a home, including a 20-year-old and an 18-year-old. Another person is in bad shape. Supermodel Cindy Crawford's son is dead. The L.A. County Coroner's Office says Presley Gerber passed away at a rehab facility on Sunday. The 27-year-old model had been open about his struggles with mental health. The family is asking for privacy. And Metallica has announced their 2027 plans.
19: The newly added shows kick off May 8th in Vancouver and wrap June 19th in Salt Lake City, Utah. Hitting a dozen cities, the tour hasn't played on this run. Limp Bizkit and Avatar are set to support. The run comes right after Metallica wraps its Sphere residency in Las Vegas. Life Burns Faster, which launches October 1st and runs through March 13th. Fan Club presales begin September 21st with a general on sale following
16: Fox's Michelle Polino, and Metallica will play at Lucas Oil Stadium on June 5th of 27. I'm Ryan Hedrick on The Level on the Go and at WIBC.com. Traffic, weather, and sports together on a Monday morning in 2.5 minutes. It's 6:32.
20: This is Inside Indiana Business Radio. I'm Gary Dick. Investing in Indiana. Indiana Senator Jim Banks says the state's defense assets, from L3 Harris in Fort Wayne to Crane in southern Indiana, have the state poised for transformational investment.
21: More industry like Lockheed and other big companies that we don't yet have in Indiana are going to follow. We're talking about billions of dollars in investments, thousands of new jobs, and big news for Indiana on the horizon.
20: Indianapolis-based tech startup Overfuel has secured $6 million in growth funding from Austin, Texas-based investment firm Commodore Capital. Overfuel, which launched in 2022, offers a platform that allows automotive, power sports, RV, and commercial truck dealers to improve customer experiences on the dealership's website, while also giving dealers access to more data and analytics about those customers. Overfuel says it plans to use the investment for both artificial intelligence-powered product development and to add new talent to the company. Indianapolis-based Buckingham Companies and officials from Indiana University have cut the ribbon on the Beverly, a 162-unit apartment complex adjacent to the IU Bloomington campus. The six-story complex, which includes some 420 beds, is located at the corner of East 7th and North Dunn Streets. From the state's number one source for Indiana business news, you're listening to Inside Indiana Business Radio.
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20: A labor union and a construction company have reached an agreement to bring union workers onto Google's $832 million data center project in Michigan City. The International Union of Operating Engineers, Local 150, and Milwaukee-based Phoenix Construction announced the agreement Friday as Project Maze moves into its second phase. Local 150 affiliated contractors will provide workers for the project under that agreement. 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
5: Well, while we got rid of two crashes in the past half hour, we've added five more. Let's start off with a crash on the southwest side. 78 eastbound heavies. You're approaching Ronald Reagan Parkway with a crash in the right lane. 65 northbound past Raymond. You've got a crash in the right lane. One also reported northbound 21st Street. 465 eastbound at Meridian. You've got a crash in the left lane on the city south side. You're heavy all the way back from Harding. And also cruiser headed to the scene of a crash in the northeast side. 465 eastbound after Allisonville Road. 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
0: It's rainy. It's 62 degrees. We have a high of 64 and a low of 57 today. Great start to the work week. Looks like it's going to be warming up later, but mostly pleasant through the whole week forecasted right now. This weather report brought to you by the American Standard Cooling Weather Center. And now we have Ryan Hedrick with sports.
16: Hey, Ethan, good Monday morning. The Indianapolis Colts lost another overtime game in Kansas City, falling 33-30 last night. It's the second straight season the Colts have lost an OT game to the Chiefs in Kansas City. Head coach Shane Steichen says the defense needs to find a way to finish these games.
18: I thought we did a good job of, you know, containing Mahomes for the most part. He made some big plays like he always does. Clean up some tackling stuff as well. Obviously, Walker's a good runner. Overall, it was better, but it's not, you know, not where we want it to be. Yeah.
16: And the Colts lost three players to injuries, including Alec Pierce, wide receiver, left with a heel injury. He was seen leaving the stadium on crutches. Also, the Colts losing defensive end Michael Clemens to a toe injury and cornerback Chevarius Ward to a groin injury. The Colts return home looking for the first win of the season against the winless Houston Texans on Sunday. And the Indiana Fever falling to the Washington Mystics 93-77. Sports brought to you by Ball State Athletics. I'm Ryan Hedrick on The Level on the Go and at WIBC.com.
0: What is this? Oh, I recognize this. Yeah, Devil Went Down to Georgia. I recognize this.
2: The Devil Went Down to Georgia.
0: 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Ethan Hatcher in the studio, also joined by special guest, producer Carl, who's with me.
1: Hello, excited to be here? Yeah, I'm excited to be here.
0: Well, especially now that we're going to talk more about the revolving door of the criminal justice system here in Marion County, which seems to let us down time and again, releasing violent criminals on sweetheart plea deals. But now the situation seems to have escalated even from there, believe it or not, where now FOP President Rick Snyder is decrying a local Marion County judge's decision in conjunction with the prosecutor, Ryan, friend of the miscreant, Mears, allowing a convicted pedophile, someone in possession of extensive child sex abuse materials, some of which the detective who investigated this horrific crime referred to as some of the most disturbing images he's ever seen in his service. And coming from police officers who routinely have to deal with some of the most graphic smut imaginable, that is really saying something. And they let this guy off with no jail time. Why? Because in the opinion of the judge, well, he was a victim too. Yeah, no, I'm not kidding, producer Carl. They said because he had experienced child sexual abuse in his youth, that therefore this granted him some leeway or sympathy for then purchasing and proliferating this child sex abuse material. And let's make no bones about this, that when you are purchasing this on the black market, that's how they caught this guy, was through cryptocurrency transactions where he was purchasing this stuff, then you are financially supporting the abuse of children. Even if you don't, you never physically touch a child, you are supporting the means by which that happens. And then of course, you're also laying the groundwork for it. You haven't done it yet, but the motive is there, and that certainly makes you a danger to society, and he should have faced jail time instead being released out back on society with probation. This, according to Rick Snyder.
3: Last week on Wednesday, September the 9th, the former Indianapolis school teacher, Julian Walkner, pleaded guilty to 5 counts of possession of child sex abuse material with aggravated factors, all of which were level 5 felonies. He also pleaded guilty to 1 count of felony cocaine possession. Remarkably, this monster received no jail time from Marion County Judge Jeffrey Marshall. Instead, the now convicted sex offender received only 6 years of probation and walked back into the neighborhoods of Indianapolis. Amazingly, this was all part of a sweetheart plea deal provided courtesy of Marion County Prosecutor Ryan Mears.
4: Ooh.
3: As part of the sales pitch, the Marion County Prosecutor offered a deal for a sentence of up to 10 years in prison, and amazingly, Judge Marshall opted for no jail time.
4: Ooh.
3: When questioned about the offer of such a plea, the Marion County Prosecutor claimed prosecutors pushed for a sentence harsher than the one that was given. Yet local journalists at Fox 59 dug deeper. Their reporting found that the plea deal dismissed half of the 10 original counts of possession of child sex abuse materials. Additionally, while the plea offered a cap of no more than 10 years, there was no minimum time served included. Worse yet, according to Fox 59, Prosecutor Mears' original statement that his office argued for a harsher sentence proved untrue when audio recordings of the hearing were reviewed. Instead, published media reports state that the deputy prosecutor on this case, Ms. Brittany Nicholson, failed to act or even stand up in the courtroom and argue for any time to be served in prison. In fact, records reveal Ms. Nicholson did not ask for any specific sentence of any kind, according to the reports.
0: Are you kidding me? They didn't ask for a specific sentence to be provided. They didn't push back on this judge. They didn't demand a minimum sentence for one of the most heinous crimes that can be committed in free society, harming the most vulnerable people around us and then potentially giving access to them again as you're let loose in society, 6 years of probation. But how many opportunities do you need, especially when you realize that this guy was a school teacher, that he had access to children, and that this latent desire was bubbling just beneath the surface? This Julian Walkner is a monster. doesn't deserve any sympathy, doesn't deserve any leeway. What say you, Carl?
1: Well, we were discussing that their excuse was, well, he grew up and he was abused.
0: Yeah.
1: And you and I have discussed on our segment on Saturday nights that most criminals were raised in a dysfunctional household. That is no excuse. It should never be an excuse. The crime is the crime, and you should do the time.
0: Correct. You have to be accountable for your behavior, for your actions. This used to be commonly understood, but it's only in recent years that liberals have attempted to chisel the edifice of justice that we had erected over time. 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It's 6:43 in the studios. And coming up next, nature still has her secrets, but they're slowly being peeled back and revealed. For the first time in more than a century, a new species of kitty cat has been discovered. I love the kitties, and so we'll tell you about that coming up next on 93. 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
5: Well, Ethan, good news on a couple of crashes we're watching. The one near the airport on 70 eastbound has been cleared. Unfortunately, the damage has been done. Most of that's because of the hot weather. So no lanes blocked on 70 eastbound before Ronald Reagan Parkway. Also on the northeast side after Allisonville on 465 eastbound. That crash has been cleared. However, on 65, we're not giving a direction from NDOT, but we got a crash. I'm going to guess it's going to be northbound because you're heavy northbound 65 as you're approaching Raymond with a crash that is blocking the right lane. And mixed in with that delay is a crash right around Keystone. You also have a crash still reported 65 northbound at 21st Street. Also, 465 eastbound, just getting word that the crash at Meridian Street has been cleared off, but you're still heavy approaching. 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
0: I don't know why people forget how to drive when the weather is bad. You know the conditions are not going to be conducive to speeding down the road. It's rainy. It's slick. Just like when the conditions are icy, give yourself a little bit extra time to get into work safely and not cause a wreck on the roadways. It is currently 62 degrees in Indianapolis. Still drizzling outside, I believe. We have a low of 57, a high of 64 today. This weather report brought to you by the American Standard Cooling Weather Center. It is. 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I'm Ethan Hatcher in the studio, joined by producer Carl. And we have, of course, guest producer Christian on the board in the producer's fishbowl, pushing the buttons and doing the things to make the show function. Nature is still revealing her secrets, even as we have explored almost every corner of this good green ball of earth flying through the vast emptiness of space. Now we have discovered a new species of cat. So excited about this. In Brazil, of all places, it got brought into a wildlife shelter. They thought it was a kitten. Turned out, it's a whole new species of cat, as reported by CBS News.
4: And it is still a big world out there. Scientists have just discovered a brand new species of cat. It's called a Tilcayo tiger cat, smaller than a typical house cat, and mistaken at first for a stray kitten in Bolivia. One of the researchers called the finding a new reason to protect the world.
6: A blessing from the Lord. God be praised.
0: Oh, I'm sorry. I said Brazil, Bolivia. So like I said, it was the tiny little kitten that got brought into a wildlife sanctuary. and then it grew up and they found it as this new whole new species. It looks like a tiny little leopard, producer Carl. It's kind of orange. It's kind of spotty like a lot of jungle cats, except it's teeny tiny. It only grows to a mature size of 3 pounds. My kitten at the house is bigger than 3 pounds, Carl.
1: I think you need to adopt it.
0: I would love a cat like this. Of course, I'd be afraid to stomp it.
1: Here's the funny thing. If you actually brought that cat home, Ryan Mears would prosecute you.
0: I bet he would, too. Oh, that's an exotic animal. Where's your license?
1: That's dangerous.
0: That's it. We have another cat-related story that I wanted to discuss. This is too adorable for words. It's a story that's a couple years old now, but I just became aware of it as his fame grows and spreads around the world. This is an orange cat. And anybody who knows orange cats has heard of orange cat behavior. They're fairly eccentric.
1: They're also very cool.
0: Yeah, of course they are. They're very cool. And this is an orange cat named Oyen who lives in Malaysia. He is actually now a zoo cat. He's part of Zoo Negara in Malaysia. He has grown to international fame, not just because he's a cool cat, but because he has chosen to live with a herd of capybara. You know what the capybara are, Producer Carl, right? You never heard of a capybara?
1: Why don't you tell me?
0: They are the world's largest rodent. So
1: that's right. With the big orange teeth?
0: Uh-huh. Well, no.
1: That's
0: they have kind of beaver looking teeth, I guess. Yeah. They're sort of orangish like the cat. Yeah. And they're roughly about the same size. They're usually very friendly critters. Yeah. And they're on display at the Malaysian Zoo Negara there when all of a sudden one day this strong-willed orange cat shows up and decides, "Hey, I'm going to live amongst the capybara." And the capybara seemed not to mind. They took him in. They're getting along just fine. And now he has his own little plaque at the zoo. Oh, it's so cute.
11: The orange cat, who was accepted by a herd of capybaras at a Malaysian zoo, has received his own official signage and is now an official resident of the capybara habitat at Zoo Negara. The cat's name is Oyen, and it's believed he lost his mother as a kitten, but he found his family in the capybara habitat. And he seems to think of himself as just another capybara. And the capybaras are just as comfortable with Oyen, happily welcoming him into the herd. He's been seen within the habitat for the past several years, and over time he's become so popular that some people visit the zoo specifically to try to catch a glimpse of him. Because he's such a beloved resident of the zoo, and he's made clear that he intends to stay with his capybara friends, he finally received his official signage in front of the habitat last month. Now, the capybara habitat is officially Oyen's home. Zoo staff has indicated that Oyen and the capybaras are happy and healthy with no signs of distress, so they're happy to let the friendship continue. And while Oyen has been spotted snacking on some leafy greens with his friends, he is fed his own cat-friendly diet by the zoo.
12: It's working!
0: That cat feels thrilled. You know he does. He's like, I'm going to slip in. They're never going to spot me. They won't notice me amongst the capybara, my friends. And they said that the cat, Oyen, considers himself a capybara. That's probably true because in cat psychology, it's like they can't differentiate between the species. So like cats tend to think of their owners as just another big cat.
1: Most that feeds of the time.
0: Yeah, because they feed them, and they also think that we're very untalented, unskilled hunters, which is why they bring those the animals that they catch in the backyard.
1: Yeah, like, here, this is a gift that I brought for you.
0: This is a gift for you because you're so incompetent at hunting. That's essentially what the cat is saying. So in this case, you know, he finds himself with these capybara, and he's like, yeah, I'm one of the gang, one of the crew. I totally believe that. That story is too adorable for words, and if they already have Oyen at Zoo Negara in Malaysia. How long until they get one of those cats from Bolivia?
1: Yeah, well, you need to reproduce, and so they need to find a mate.
0: A tiny kitty breeding program? I'm sure they will. I'm sure they will. It's only a matter of time, especially when you have an animal who's so small, who's so adorable, who's so custom-made for the social media craze. I mean, look at how cat videos explode on social media, on Twitter, or anywhere you put them. I mean, actually, cat videos were some of the first original viral material to be spread around the internet, if you think about it.
1: Well, because they have more personalities than dogs. Dogs are very...
0: Oh,
1: yeah,
0: that's not true, Carl. Dogs
1: are very nice, but cats are really smart and they're very clever.
0: Dogs are clever, too. Look, I love cats, but I also enjoy the doggos as well. And I've met several smart, colorful doggos. I mean, hell, one of my buddies up in Pennsylvania has a very, very cute dog by the name of Samwise. And he's a little mutt. He's a mix between like a beagle, a Labrador, and a dachshund. And he's very smart.
1: Yeah, so he's not one of those handbag dogs.
0: No, he's like mid-size. Yeah, he's a mid-sized dog, yeah. I would say. Unlike this this new species of cat that was discovered in the rainforests of Bolivia, a tiny 3 pounds at full-grown size. That is miniature to the max.
1: So the question is where did this cat come from? If they just discovered it in 2026.
0: It came from the jungles.
1: Well, it came from the jungles, but where are its parents?
0: Well, I guess we're going to find out more about it. They're going to send some scientists down there and investigate.
1: This
0: cat
1: is dysfunctional. It's an orphan, and it's going to commit crime.
0: Coming up next, we have Jeremy Scott with the traffic report.
5: Well, Ethan, lots of crashes everywhere. We'll start off with 74 westbound, though, where there's a vehicle fire block in the right lane just before London Road. You're heavy from Fairland. And, of course, a handful of crashes are being cleared, but we are hearing that northbound 65 past Raymond, more emergency crews are being called to that crash in the right lane. 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
14: Good Monday morning. Coming up in a couple of minutes, could the Indianapolis Colts get the job done in Kansas City against the Chiefs last night? Richard Allen, the man convicted in the Delphi murders, his attorneys are going back to the Court of Appeals today. I'll tell you why. In a fire on the east side of Indianapolis early this morning after Fox News from the Precision Comfort Mitsubishi Electric Studios. 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
17: Anti-ICE anger in Austin. I'm Dave Anthony, Fox News. After an immigrant was shot in the Texas Capitol during an enforcement operation, this woman was among those protesting.
19: Regardless what side you're on, it's a human being. It is a human being that got shot. There's witnesses. Suppose they said he got shot in the back.
17: Homeland Security says it and the FBI are investigating.
21: DHS says the man is an illegal migrant from Venezuela who illegally entered our country under the Biden administration and had a final order of removal. Police say federal agents were pursuing the man in a car when he got out and ran, prompting agents to open fire, striking him in the torso. He was hospitalized and now in stable condition. Protesters taken to the streets, waving Mexican flags and calling for change.
17: Fox's Griff Jenkins, a lawyer representing that Venezuelan national who was shot, disputes what DHS is saying, that he came here legally and had a work permit valid. Two children are being mourned in Georgia.
27: An 11-year-old and a 12-year-old are dead after a shooting at an apartment complex here in Stone Mountain. Police are still investigating, trying to put the pieces together to find out what exactly happened. We know that two other victims are a 19-year-old woman and a 39-year-old woman. Police say they're both going to be okay, but are recovering at the hospital.
17: That's Tara Jabor with Fox 5 TV in Atlanta. Police have not named any suspects. World leaders are gathering this week at the United Nations, where President Trump will meet with some and then speak tomorrow. Fox's Alex Hogan reports.
28: Conversations that are slated to range from global conflicts to artificial intelligence. Today, the president will meet with New York City Mayor Zoran Mamdani at Gracie Mansion. The two are expected to discuss issues affecting New York City. Ukrainian President Volodymyr Zelensky posting online that he spoke with the president yesterday, writing, "We agreed to meet in New York, and this meeting could change a lot. There is diplomatic momentum."
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14: Waking up windless. It's a soggy get back to work Monday. It feels like fall with temperatures in the 60s going up to a high of 69. Good morning. I'm Ryan Hedrick. Here's what's trending at 7:02. The Indianapolis Colts had the Kansas City Chiefs on the ropes twice last night in Kansas City, with Jonathan Taylor scoring two touchdowns, including this one.
30: Colts at the 5-yard line, down by a touchdown. They give it to Taylor, stretching left, falling off a block, cuts in, he's in for a touchdown!
14: That's Matt Taylor, the voice of the Colts. Jonathan Taylor's touchdown run late in the game, tying the game at 27, but it would go to overtime, and Chiefs kicker Harrison Butker kicked a 40-yard field goal to give the Chiefs a 33-30 win.
31: It's a long-ass season ahead of us, and we're battling like crazy, and that's the message, and we got to continue to grow and learn, and we got a lot of football left. Like I said last week, we're right there. You know, we got to find a way to win at the end.
14: Head coach Shane Steichen's team returns home on Sunday to play another winless team, the Houston Texans, kickoff at 1 o'clock. Richard Allen's attorneys go before the Indiana Court of Appeals this morning, seeking a new trial in the Delphi murders. His attorneys challenged the search of his home, jailhouse confessions, and limits on their alternate suspect theory.
32: Meanwhile, the state pushed back on those arguments. They say Allen continued to confess to family members and others even after his mental condition was stabilized with medication. Oral arguments begin at 10 this morning. Now, it's important to note that the judge's decision will not be revealed today. We're told to expect the decision in a couple of months.
14: Fox 59 reporter Justin Adam Brown. Allen was convicted and sentenced to 130 years for killing Libby German and Abby Williams in 2017. A person was hit in a shooting early Sunday morning near a short-term rental. IMPD said they responded to a street called Harrison Street, not too far from downtown Indianapolis. Shortly before 5 a.m., they found a 17-year-old girl hit. She's okay, and police are trying to find who shot her. Diesel prices are nearly $7 a gallon statewide as Hoosier farmers begin harvest. Thorntown farmer Donnie Lawson tells Fox 59 he's trying to decide whether to buy fuel now or wait.
0: To me, it doesn't make sense to go buy a whole bunch of fuel at $7 a gallon. But maybe that's the best thing to do because it may be at $8 a gallon here in another week or two.
14: Lawson says he uses thousands of gallons of diesel to run his combines, tractors, and other equipment. AAA says the statewide average is now $6.81. Regular unleaded gas now rising above $4 a gallon. It's been that way for a couple of days. I'm Ryan Hedrick on the Level on the Go and at WIBC.com on a Monday morning. Traffic on the 5705. Here's Jeremy Scott.
5: Well, Ryan, we've got a lot of crashes out there, obviously, with the wet weather moving through the area. If you're traveling on 465 westbound after Michigan, cruiser on the scene of a crash there. Northbound on 465, you're heading from 74 all the way over to 38th on the city's west side. That's all due to a crash. Also, a vehicle has hit the median, 65 northbound to 21st Street. But before that, the big one is Southport to Thompson. You're slow with a crash in the center lane. Once you get past that, you're heavy Keystone to Raymond with a crash in the left lane. Also, 74 westbound, you're heavy from Fairland to before London. That's all due to a vehicle fire in the right lane. 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I'm Jeremy Scott with Traffic on the Fives. 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
17: Now we have Amber Hardwick with Fox 59 giving the weather report.
1: Hey there, good morning. So yes, we have been tracking that scattered shower and thunderstorm activity within central Indiana. We will continue to have a rain and storm chance through the morning, and then the coverage is going to lower by the afternoon, turning spotty by midday, and then much more isolated by the late afternoon hours. You can expect mainly cloudy skies and a much cooler day ahead. We're going to have a high near 69 this afternoon. It will be breezy with wind gusts nearing 20 miles per hour. For tonight, mostly cloudy with a low near 57. And for tomorrow, mostly cloudy skies. Another breezy day with only an isolated shower chance. We'll have a high near 68 for Tuesday afternoon.
17: This weather report brought to you by the American Standard Cooling Weather Center.

0: Indianapolis. We're coasting into hour two of the Tony Katz and the Morning News. I'm not Tony Katz. I'm Ethan Hatcher in the studio. Tony Katz taking a much-deserved day of rest. Joining me is producer Carl, and on the board is guest producer Christian, pushing the buttons and doing the things to make the show function. And now, one of the most storied libs in the nation is backpedaling on his participation in one of the most egregious violations of our personal freedoms and liberties. I'm referring to gruesome Gavin Newsom, the governor of California, who now seems to regret his participation in the scamdemic of COVID during 2020.
1: Yeah, and look, everyone's a genius in hindsight, so, you know, coulda, woulda.
2: Well, what would you do differently?
1: I had a whole chapter just about Purell. We were running around doing price gouging legislation against Purell, and everyone was thinking it was a Purell-based crisis. I mean, you know,
2: people were scrubbing their groceries.
1: Yeah, I mean, the idea that we closed beaches was insane in hindsight. Obviously, the schools taking too long. A lot of districts were open, but the big ones weren't. L.A. refused, and I regret that, obviously.
0: Jackass! Don't let these people get away with it. Not for a second. They shut down beaches. They pushed sand into the skate park so that way you couldn't ride your skateboard in the skate park. They shut down the economy. They shuttered schools. They irreparably damaged children's academic trajectory with this scamdemic nonsense. They ruined your life. They separated families. Carl, they kept families away in the hospital. You had elderly people who had to die afraid and alone away from their family members because of what the government unleashed upon us. And don't you give these people an ounce of sympathy. Don't you let them retreat an inch from the positions that they held.
3: Well, let's not forget, it wasn't only Gavin Newsom.
0: No.
3: It was also Republican governors that did very much the same things. They shut everything down.
0: Oh, yeah. No, we had that same problem with Governor Eric Holcomb right here in the Hoosier heartland.
3: And Abbott in Texas as well. I went down to Texas, and it was shut down as well.
0: Well, you know why, Producer Carl? It's because of the Trump administration. The Trump administration bribed these governments. They unleashed huge, vast amounts of taxpayer dollars into the public in order to stave off their ability to reopen the economy. And yeah, I mean, let us never forget that it was the Trump administration that initiated the scamdemic shutdown. Now, Joe Biden certainly exacerbated the problem. He certainly ran away with it, but it was Trump who got the ball rolling. He bought hook, line, and sinker the information that was being given to him by these Democrat operatives. And that's a problem.
3: And what do we say about never get fooled again?
0: Oh, you're talking about
3: a lot of these things happened under Trump, and it's as if people have forgotten.
0: Yeah, you're talking about George Bush's famous quote: "Fool me once, shame on you. Fool me twice, and ain't gonna get fooled again." Thanks for listening to 93 WIBC. This is Ethan Hatcher in for Tony Katz. And don't give an inch to these bastards who are now trying to run away from their sincerely held positions. And that includes Hassan Piker, who's now having to backpedal from his violent rhetoric. Stay tuned for that. We'll be discussing it later in the show. But coming up next for your popcorn moment, Mitch McConnell returned last week to the Congress, the first time in a little over, I think, 3 months that he disappeared from the public eye. And then now you have the Republicans who are trying to run interference for this guy, including the normally straight shooter, John Kennedy, who is just lying his ass off to cover for his comrade. We'll tell you about that for the popcorn moment. Coming up next, stay tuned. This is Ethan Hatcher in for...
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15: Ethan, to say there's a lot going on is an understatement. We'll start things off on the west side with 465 northbound. It's heavy from 74 all the way over to 38th Street. That's all due to a crash. No word yet on any lane blockage.

0: 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They were on their phone.
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13: Carl and guest producer Christian in the producer's fishbowl, pushing those buttons and doing the things to make the show function. We begin with Mitch McConnell making his somewhat less than triumphant return to Congress after 3 months of totally disappearing. I mean, there were people who legitimately thought Mitch McConnell had passed away, that he was just gone.
14: I was one of them.
13: Well, I mean, Andy Beshear, the governor of Kentucky, sent out a letter essentially demanding proof of life. And I'm beginning to think that letter was totally legitimate, because as he wheeled himself into the congressional floor, it looked like the lights were on. But nobody was at home. I mean, he is sallow. His skin is pallid. His eyes are sunken. His body is shaky. His tone is weak. He's barely holding on to life itself. And you can hear in this exchange with a reporter trying to ask him questions. I mean, he can't even begin to answer. And of course, he's being flanked by all his various staffers and assistants attempting to block the view, but he's in no position to interact or respond.
15: Today's the last day to vote. Yeah, got the weekend coming up, sir. Do you have any plans, you and Elaine? Anything fun this weekend, sir?
16: Terry, why did he need help voting yesterday?
13: He's just got this grin on his face.
15: We missed you, Senator.
13: They're wheeling him into the van. He's kind of waving.
15: You have a good weekend, sir. Have fun.
13: This is sad.
17: Weekended at Mitch's.
18: It'd be funny if it weren't so pathetic. No, what the heck, I'll laugh anyway.
13: So this person is not in a... Like, if you can't be trusted to drive yourself or bathe yourself or clothe yourself, you probably can't be trusted to craft and vote on laws that affect all of us across the fruited plains of the United States. Am I off base here, Carl? I don't think so.
14: This is like half the Congress, though.
13: Yeah, true. When did the Congress turn into a hospice?
14: Yeah, it's an old age home.
13: It's a retirement community, and it wasn't always the case. Here's a fun fact. Bill Clinton and Donald Trump essentially born almost the same year. They're practically the same age, but Bill Clinton was elected in the 90s. Donald Trump, he's elected in 2016 and 2024. Okay, but these guys are the same age, and it just seems like this particular age group, once they got a hold of the power, they never let go. They just have a stranglehold on it.
14: Well, I don't understand. Don't you want to have the last days of your life spent in leisure?
13: Yeah,
14: like, why
13: think,
14: even deal with this?
13: Don't you people have homes,
14: yeah,
13: I believe was the
14: you
13: quote
14: You can't
13: from
14: take
13: Caddyshack.
14: The money with you. You might as well enjoy it.
13: Yeah, no, I mean, yes, he should be spending time with his family, with his grandchildren, enjoying the final years of his life, and then giving the position over to somebody else. Like, graceful retirement is nothing to be ashamed of. But, I mean, now he's basically a puppet, because you have other Republicans who are telling Mitch McConnell how to vote. This was during a committee hearing over the farm bill. It was advanced out of committee, and Mitch McConnell was the deciding vote, but he had multiple different Republicans and staffers trying to tell him how to do his job.
19: Tonight we're going to be breaking down for you what happened late yesterday. You may have seen it. The confusion is Mitch McConnell was making that crucial vote yesterday afternoon.

0: afternoon on the farm bill to advance it out of committee. Why did he answer twice?
1: Senator McConnell.
2: No.
3: A bizarre exchange playing out during Senator Mitch McConnell's yes vote to advance the farm bill out of committee. Listen closely, almost simultaneously after the clerk calls McConnell's name, as he readies to vote yes, the senator sitting next to him, Republican John Hoeven of North Dakota, tells him to vote no. Hoeven does so again, even after the 84-year-old lifts his finger and quietly votes aye. A staffer not on McConnell's team and the chairman of the committee, Senator John Bozeman, reassure McConnell of his initial yes vote. He says it louder the second time for the clerk to hear.
1: Senator McConnell.
3: A spokesperson for Senator Hoeven telling the New York Post that he mistakenly thought the vote was for the farm bill's final passage.
4: I don't write nothing down, so I'll keep this short and sweet. You're weak, you're out of control, and you become an embarrassment to yourself and everybody else.
5: Okay, there's two very concerning things that we just heard in that clip, producer Carl. The first of which being, of course, obviously, Mitch McConnell having to be told how to vote and then also getting conflicting opinions. Oh, no, vote no. Oh, no, you need to vote yes, Senator. And then having to vote multiple times. Of course, the other concerning thing was Hoeven thinking that this was a final vote. What would make you think that? You're in a committee meeting. You're not on the Senate floor. This isn't before a full body of the Senate who is voting on the bill. What would even make this guy think that it's a committee meeting? So nobody knows what's going on. And that's the really scary thing. These are the people in charge and have no idea what they're doing. But here, I think, is the most important detail. And this is your popcorn moment. Love that popcorn. This is Senator John Kennedy, who is lying his ass off about the relative health of Mitch McConnell. And I think it would have been better if he said nothing at all, because this really damages the senator's credibility here.
6: Yeah, I just saw Mitch. He looks great. I told him he has a new nickname. We're going to call him Rock. Like, as in like a rock. And it's... I asked him if Elaine was happy to see him out of the house, and he said unequivocally, so it's good to have him back.
7: Oh, wait, you serious? Let me laugh even harder.
5: Who the hell is looking at Mitch McConnell, certainly in his current condition, and coming back with the opinion, oh, no, he's rock solid? You know, I understand for partisan political purposes why you wouldn't necessarily throw a colleague under the bus and, you know, tell the reporter like, oh, no, Mitch is on death's door. Sure. I get why you wouldn't say that out loud, but then you just say nothing at all, because this totally damages your credibility.
8: You could just say, I'm glad to have him back.
5: Yeah, you could have said that. I'm glad to have him back. Glad he's here. But he's certainly not rock solid. He's not in good health. He's barely functional.
8: He's got the cognition of a rock.
5: Yeah. Well, we had this problem during the Biden administration, too. And look at how many Democrats, you know, ran interference for Joe Biden when he was basically a vegetable. And they said, oh, no, this is the best Biden ever. This is the sharpest we've ever seen him before. And now you have Republicans who are dabbling in the same basic dishonesty, but in this case, it's for Mitch McConnell. And regardless of partisan politics, we should wholeheartedly reject when our leaders, when our elected politicians are lying to us. That was your popcorn moment. 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I'm Ethan Hatcher, filling in for Tony Katz. And now we have Jeremy Scott with the traffic report.
9: Well, Ethan, you mentioned that you didn't want more people to get involved in crashes. Well, unfortunately, more people are involved in these this traffic report. We've got a new crash at College in Ohio, another one at 10th and University. Other than that, it's still pretty slow out there with a lot of incidents that we've seen on the expressways. Eastbound 465 on the south side, heavy around the White River. That's all due to a crash blocking the right lane. Also on the north side, you've got a crash blocking the right lane, 465 northbound at eastbound at Allisonville Road. On the south side, still heavy on 465 northbound from Southport to Thompson with a crash moved off to the right shoulder. And then again from Keystone to Pass Raymond with a crash in the left lane. 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
16: What federal agents are saying about a shooting in Austin, Texas. It is a wet start to your Monday morning, 63 degrees going up to 69. I'm Ryan Hedrick for Michaela's Corporation. Here's what's trending at 7:31. A man was shot and injured by federal immigration officers Sunday in Austin, Texas.
21: Police Department Special Investigation Unit, who investigates our officer-involved shootings, is on the scene. And I have spoken to Texas Rangers, who will be part of that investigation, and we'll be working side-by-side in this investigation as well.
16: Austin Police Chief Lisa Davis says she doesn't know what happened. She's getting conflicting information, including from a city council member who says an immigration agent shot a man through a windshield. ICE agents say that man was in the country illegally from Venezuela. He was taken to the hospital. He is recovering. He is now in federal immigration and customs custody. President Trump starting his week in New York as he prepares to meet Mayor Zoran Mamdani ahead of the UN General Assembly. The New York City mayor will host the president at Gracie Mansion, their first official meeting since the pair met at the White House in February. Trump is also set to meet with Ukrainian President Zelensky and French President Emmanuel Macron. President Trump also pushing back against new regulations on artificial intelligence.
22: The debate over artificial intelligence heating up in Washington. While President Trump has remained clear on his position, he does not want strict regulations. But the president is acting, announcing a new position in the White House, an AI czar, posting, quote, "I am forming an AI force, much like I did for Space Force, which has been a tremendous success in my first term. To that end, I will be announcing in the near future the AI czar." Now, the president has dismissed Democrats who have been recently fighting for tighter regulations, calling their concerns politically motivated as the midterms approach. Republicans are acknowledging AI safety. House Speaker Mike Johnson says lawmakers need to strike a balance between putting guardrails in place without losing our edge in the global competition with China.
16: That's Fox News reporter Dana Marie McNichol reporting. Patrick Lancey speaking publicly for the first time about the deaths of his three children since his ex-wife's murder trial ended in a mistrial. In an interview with CBS's 60 Minutes, Clancy says he believes he did the best he could with what he knew at the time. He says he still lives with the loss every day. Lindsey Clancy's trial ended earlier this month after jurors could not reach a unanimous verdict. A movie based on a popular video game tops the box office this weekend.
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23: The audience for Zach Cregger's reboot of the 90s zombie video game was overwhelmingly male and under 35. Practical Magic 2 landed in second place, taking in $12.2 million in its second weekend.
16: Fox's Kathleen Maloney reporting.
18: Sports time on a wet Monday morning at 7:34 on WIBC. The Indianapolis Colts had the Kansas City Chiefs right where they wanted them until they didn't. They lost in overtime 33-30 last night. The Colts are 0-2. Cornerback Sauce Gardner says the team has to find a way to win these games.
0: No, it was close. Defense, we kept fighting. We gotta find a way to win that. You know, we can't just keep being closer. Going to these overtime games, you know, always coming up short. So
18: injury concerns for the Indianapolis Colts. Alec Pierce carted off the field. He was seen leaving the stadium on crutches. Quarterback Daniel Jones throwing for 210 yards. Jonathan Taylor ran for a couple of scores. The Colts will try to get their first win of the season against the Houston Texans on Sunday. The Indiana Fever lost to the Washington Mystics 93-77. And baseball's in its final week. The Chicago White Sox and the Guardians are locked in a tight race in the AL Central. Sports brought to you by Ball State Athletics. I'm Ryan Hedrick on the Level on the Go and at WIBC.com at 7:35. Traffic on the fives. Good morning, Jeremy Scott.
9: Well, good morning, Ryan. And speaking of tight, there's a lot of tight spots out there. Most of those due to crashes. If you're downtown, though, you got a crash at College Avenue on Ohio Street. Another crash at 10th and University. And we'll start off with 65 northbound. You're heavy from Southport to Thompson. Everyone's looking at a crash on the right shoulder once you get past that. Crawling from Keystone all the way over to past Raymond. Crash blocks the left lane. New problems on the northeast side where 69 southbound is heavy from 116th all the way over to 82nd. You've got a crash in the center lane. Also, on the south side, 465 eastbound, Mandawite River is slow. That's all due to a crash in the two right lanes. Rest of your roadways are just slow everywhere, so just take your time. 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
5: The rain is coming down pretty steady in downtown Indianapolis right now. Precipitous levels of precipitation. 62 degrees in the studio with a high of 65, low of 57. This weather report brought to you by the American Standard Cooling Weather Center.
1: He'd been caught. The verdict was never in question. He spent his last night alone.
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1: September 21st, 1776. Nathan Hale sat under guard in a greenhouse on the grounds of a British commander's mansion in New York. He asked for a Bible. He was denied. He asked for a clergyman. Denied again. He was given a paper and wrote two letters, one to his mother and one to a fellow officer. A British provost marshal destroyed them before they could be delivered. Whatever Hale wrote in his final hours, no one would ever know. Dawn was coming.
3: The spirit of 76, as we celebrate 250 years, remember to thank God for our liberty, love your country for our freedoms, and proudly share your patriotism. 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

0: Angeles. Quite soggy today. Make sure you wear your rubber boots, get your raincoat and the umbrella out. It's going to be a wet journey into work today, wherever you may be going. So be prepared for that. I'm Ethan Hatcher in the studio with producer Carl and also guest producer Christian on the board, pushing the buttons and doing the things to make the show function. One of the segments everybody here is familiar with, of course, is the Thursday music moment. I'm always so jealous of Tony Katz that this is a sponsored segment that he actually gets people to give him money to play his favorite songs on the radio. It makes me hella jealous because I'd love to do that on Saturday night on The Circle. So since I am briefly stepping into the shoes of Tony Katz today, I thought we would maybe do a special edition of the music moment and make it a Monday music moment. How's that suit your fancy, producer Carl?
1: Sounds good to me.
0: This was a song that you told me you'd never heard before, although you're familiar with the artist, Petula Clark. I first came into contact with this song. It was part of the soundtrack of a really great movie that you should check out sometime. Released in 2012, I think it was, Killing Them Softly, which is a mob movie that is an allegory for the 2008 financial crisis. And I know that probably sounds really bizarre, but trust me when I say buckle up, because it's a great movie with a phenomenal casting, amazing soundtrack, and great cinematography as well. And this was one of the songs that they used. So I know there's a lot of problems in the world today. You got a lot on your mind. The world is crazy, but we don't have to be. So sit back, relax, and enjoy the melodic tones of Petula Clark singing The Windmills of Your Mind.

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0: Jeremy Scott with the traffic report.
4: As you're traveling downtown, 10th and University, the scene of a crash. Same goes for College and Ohio. Now, 65 northbound is heavy from Southport to Thompson. Looks like that crash on the right shoulder could be in the cleanup stages and out of the way here shortly. Once you get past that, you're back on the brakes. 465 all the way over to past Raymond with a crash in the left lane. If you're traveling on the city south side, 465 eastbound heavy man to the White River, that's all due to a crash in the two right lanes northeast side. You still have a crash block in the center lane, I-69 southbound at 82nd Street. You're heavy all the way back from 116th. Elsewhere, there's just a lot going on. See, it's because of the wet weather, so give yourself a little bit of extra time, lots of slowdowns, especially in some unusual places. So if you have to head out and about, again, give yourself a little bit of extra time, and just, I hate saying this, pack your patience, because it's going to be slow everywhere. 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
0: Like Jeremy just told you, it's raining pretty steady right here in downtown Indianapolis. Right now, the rain is still coming down, so give yourself some extra time and stay safe. The weather is, let's see here, currently 62 degrees, high of 65, and a low of 57. Heavy rain coming down right now. This weather report brought to you by the American Standard Cooling Weather.
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0: 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Tony Katz stepping away from the microphone today. I'm Ethan Hatcher from Saturday Night on The Circle, and you can listen to me every Saturday here on 93 WIBC between 7 and 9 p.m., so be sure to tune in for that. But thanks for listening this morning as I step into the studio filling in for Tony Katz. And this segment wanted to relay a hilarious report from the island nation of Haiti, who is reeling under the and buckling under the pressure of Haitians coming to their country. They say it's too much. They can't handle it. Haiti overwhelmed by Haitians, according to Sky News.
10: Haiti says they are overwhelmed by the number of returning citizens to their country. According to the New York Times, leaders say that they need more time to prepare for the wave of deportees. And this comes after the Trump administration started increasing deportation flights to Haiti from once a month to once a week. Some of the deportees say that they don't have money, protection, or even a place to stay. So far, more than 450 people were returned in the past four flights.
8: Oh, boo-hoo. Let me play a sad song for you on the world's smallest violin.
11: This is serious.
8: I know. This really is the world's smallest violin. See?
0: You gotta be kidding me. 450 people, and that's what's causing them to buckle under the pressure. They can't handle it. We have to have thousands of Haitians imported to our shores, but they can't handle 450. This is absolutely ridiculous. Furthermore, it's their own citizens. They're just going back home. They were already there. What are you talking about? You're overwhelmed. You can't handle this. You need more time. What about us? What about the United States? What about America? What about our countries? What about our towns that are being flooded and inundated with all these temporary protected status recipients, and that we have to tolerate that? We have to put up with it for years on end, but then they're overwhelmed when we return their citizens back home to them? Get out of here with that nonsense. I think one thing that Donald Trump administration has done spectacularly well is reasserting the national sovereignty of the United States and not putting up with the invasion that was invited to our shores by the Biden administration. You remember, you used to see hordes of people that were crossing the border, going across the Rio Grande, and the Donald Trump administration, if nothing else, has done spectacularly well reasserting America's national sovereignty and enforcing our borders, and more power to them. I don't care if Haiti is overwhelmed by their own citizens. You got to deal with them, not us.
1: I was wondering if Karine Jean-Pierre is going back too.
0: Oh, yes, the former press secretary of the Biden administration. Something tells me she's not, producer Carl. They would not smile upon her lifestyle in Haiti, something tells me. Speaking of lifestyle choices, here is a liberal woman. This was a gathering of socialists that happened a few weeks ago, and the hilarious stuff coming from the mind of these total lunatics. In this case, she is asserting somehow that fitness is a measure of capitalism and an expression of fascism. Maybe that's why so many liberals are fat and ugly.
12: Give up the fantasy of being fitter than the fascists. It's not just that it's cringe or strategically bad, though it is. I think it's also politically revealing. Fitness is a measure of relative disposability under capitalism.
0: Oh, God.
12: Our task is not to become less disposable, to become more useful to the ruling order. What we all need to be doing is rejecting disposability in all of its forms. The point is not to beat the fascists at their own game. It is not to lay a better claim on their own territory by being fitter, more eugenic. In fact, the more dysgenic, the better, I think. Revolution is not a contest between optimized and properly prepared bodies. That idea is fascist in and of itself, and erases the history of left struggles around the world.
13: It is crazy. We say to give a woman power is like to give a gun to a monkey. We have stopped doing that ever since the 1999 Astana Zoo massacre.
0: I mean, what are you even supposed to do with that? These people are literally their own worst enemies when they're embracing unhealthy lifestyles as a counterpoint to capitalism. Well, I mean, how do you deal with such sheer insanity, producer Carl?
1: Well, if the audience hasn't heard this, or some in the audience haven't seen it, they need to look at it themselves, because you'll see that she's wearing a mask. It's like, it's been five, 6 years since COVID.
0: Yeah.
14: Hello, Ethan. How are you doing?
0: Still masking up. These people, well, I mean, they bought hook, line, and sinker the scamdemic, and then, of course, common sense never kicked in at any point thereafter, you know, when they saw that the world didn't come to an end, that this wasn't the Black Plague-level scourge that the government had told us, and they continue to operate as though we're living in some sort of existential fear of the flu, in addition to perpetuating this utter nonsense that somehow fitness is an expression of fascism. What's next? Fashion is an expression of fascism just because the uniforms were designed by Hugo Boss?
11: Well, I mean, if you look at all communist nations, they like to take attractiveness out of it. That's why everybody shaves their head and they all wear black or they all wear gray.
0: Yeah.
11: Yeah. So.
0: And then also, I'm sure you've heard of the septum ring theory.
11: No, I haven't heard about that.
0: Yes. There's a little connection between the brain and the end of your nose there. So when you pierce it, you're giving yourself brain damage. And that's why they all... That's why
11: and these people want to rule
0: brain.
11: Our lives.
0: Yes. And they want you to be absolutely unhealthy and unfit in order to oppose capitalism somehow. Truly, truly insane stuff. Thanks for listening to 93 WIBC. I'm Ethan Hatcher, filling in for Tony Katz. Don't go anywhere. We have another hour on the way. But coming up next, we have the traffic report with Jeremy Scott, traffic on the fives.
4: Ethan, new problems on the Near East Side. Crash with injuries involving a pedestrian at 10th in Highland. Still lots of delays everywhere. The big one, though, being northbound 65, heavy 465 to pass Raymond with a crash in the left lane. 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
3: Good Monday morning. Coming up in a couple of minutes, the convicted Delphi killer, his attorneys will appear in front of a panel of judges this morning. I'll tell you why after Fox News from the Precision Comfort Mitsubishi Electric Studios. 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
5: He was shot while delivering DoorDash and making deliveries. I'm Dave Anthony, Fox News. What led to an ICE agent shooting that immigrant in Austin, Texas, is under federal investigation. He's now in stable condition in custody. Fox's Griff Jenkins reports.
6: Protesters taking to the streets, causing authorities to deploy tear gas in an attempt to break up the unlawful assembly. Meantime, Texas Democrats are demanding a full investigation while speaking out against the agency.
7: It is awful that this horror has come to our doorstep. For Austin to be safe, ICE should end its surge here in our community.
5: That is Congressman Greg Kassar. The Department of Homeland Security says Wilbur Rafael Garces Perez was a Venezuelan national, came here illegally, and had an order for removal. His family's lawyer disputes that, saying he was here lawfully with a work permit. President Trump will travel this afternoon to New York City, where he'll meet with Mayor Zoran Mamdani, a Democratic Socialist.
9: It is expected to take place at Gracie Mansion, the mayor's official residence. A very short statement from Mayor Mamdani's office said the two men will focus on issues affecting New York City and New Yorkers. This will be the third meeting between Trump and Mamdani. The previous two have been in the Oval Office.
5: Fox's Gernal Scott. Tomorrow, President Trump goes to the UN, where world leaders will gather.
26: The president will speak at the United Nations General Assembly. On the sidelines, he's expected to meet with Gulf leaders. It comes as the administration faces continued criticism over Iran and rising prices domestically.
5: And the price of oil inched up another penny today. New record high, $6.51 a gallon, according to AAA. And Fox's Alex Hogan also reports.
26: Also tomorrow, Denmark, Greenland, and the U.S. are set to sign a deal on Greenland's security. This new deal will bolster U.S. capabilities by giving Washington permanent access, basing, and overflight rights. It would also bar adversaries from making investments in Greenland.
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3: Missed chances and barely any time to think about them. Rain and 63 degrees in downtown Indianapolis, going up to 69. Good Monday morning. I'm Ryan Hedrick. Here's what's trending at 8:02.
27: It's the Chiefs 33, Colts 30. In overtime, that's the final score.
3: The voice of the Indianapolis Colts, Matt Taylor, called the final score in Kansas City last night. An overtime loss. It's the second straight season the Colts have come away empty-handed in overtime in Kansas City. Here's quarterback Daniel Jones.
28: Tough, obviously, to lose a game like that. I think did some good things, but you gotta find a way to put it away. You know, I think in regulation or in overtime, had chances, and we got to convert.
3: Jones throwing for 210 yards and a touchdown. Jonathan Taylor ran for two scores. Wide receiver Alec Pierce carted off the field with the left heel injury. He was seen leaving the stadium on crutches after the game. Arson is a possibility, say Indianapolis fire investigators, after a vacant home went up in flames on the city's east side early this morning. Firefighters responding to North Walcott Street right near North State Avenue and East Washington Street around 1:30. The fire had spread to three other homes. When they got there, a man had to be treated for smoke inhalation, but he was later released. Richard Allen's attorneys go before the Indiana Court of Appeals in a couple of hours, seeking a new trial in the Delphi murders. Allen convicted and sentenced to 130 years for killing Libby German and Abby Williams in 2017.
29: The defense is challenging three key parts of this case. One, the search of Allen's home. They'll also be arguing the confessions he made while he was held inside a maximum security prison before his trial, and the trial judge's decision to block an alternative theory of who could have killed the girls.
3: Fox 59 reporter Justin Adam Brown. A decision could come in the next couple of months. The hearing will start at 10 a.m. Farmers are facing higher costs for fuel and other supplies. Here's Jake McDaniel.
0: When you see increases in input prices, 10% is big, and here you're talking 80%.
1: Purdue Agricultural Economics professor Michael Langemeyer tells Fox 59 higher corn and soybean prices have helped offset some of those costs, but he warns consumers could eventually see higher costs at the grocery store.
0: Quite frankly, I don't see them coming down without some kind of resolution to the conflict in the Middle East.
1: And Fox 59 found diesel selling for $7.19 a gallon at a gas station in Lebanon. 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
3: The Indiana Fever lost to the Washington Mystics on Sunday, 93-77. There are only two more Fever games left until the WNBA playoffs start. They have back-to-back games against the best team in the WNBA, the Minnesota Lynx, and those start on Tuesday. I'm Ryan Hedrick on the Level on the Go and at WIBC.com at 8:05. Traffic on the fives. Here's Jeremy Scott.
4: Well, Ryan, have a new problem on 70 westbound heading into downtown. We'll talk about that, but several crashes on our surface streets, including on the northeast side of Fall Creek and Mud Creek. College in Ohio, the scene of a crash. Pedestrian that was struck on 10th Street at Highland on the city's near east side. Also downtown, 10th and University, there's a crash. 70 westbound is heavy from Arlington to the north split. Mixed in with that is a crash involving a semi in the left lane. Also, if you're traveling northbound on 65, you're not enjoying yourself from Southport all the way over to past Raymond Street. This crash in the left lane's been there since about 6:30, and it's still being worked on. Also, if you are traveling elsewhere around the area, just expect slowdowns everywhere due to the rain moving through the Circle City metro area. 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
10: Morning. We are tracking steady rainfall within central Indiana, some embedded downpours and thunderstorms. And temperatures out the door in the lower 60s. We're only going to have a high near 69 this afternoon. We will have rain showers around during the first half of the day, and then the coverage turns more isolated. It will be more hit or miss, and we should have some more dry hours in the mix after the lunch hour today, with mostly cloudy skies. For tonight, mostly cloudy and cooler. We'll have a low near 57 degrees overnight. Heading into tomorrow, mostly cloudy. There is going to be a slight chance for an isolated shower, but primarily dry for several hours. We'll have a high near 68 degrees with a high of 70 on Wednesday, keeping the cloud cover around through midweek.
8: 93 WIBC, this weather report brought to you by the American Standard Cooling Weather Center.

0: Welcome back to 93 WIBC. I'm your host, Ethan Hatcher, your bespectacled curmudgeon in the studio, filling in for Tony Katz while he steps away. Guest producer Christian on the board, pushing the buttons and doing the things to make the show function. And I'm joined in studio by producer Carl. How you doing this morning, Carl?
1: Good morning. Doing well.
0: Happy to have you here, my friend. We started the show discussing Donald Trump's press ban, and you know, certainly CNN, MS Now, Politico, adversarial relationships with the administration, to say the least. But I wanted to also share this clip from Jon Stewart, comedian, most remembered for hosting The Daily Show for many years on Comedy Central, and part of the reason why entertainment has intermingled with politics forevermore, thanks to his formatting in particular. This is a resurfaced clip. It comes from 2023 on his show that I believe was produced by Apple TV, and he seems to be hilariously unaware that partisan media exists here in the United States. He's talking to a woman from Hungary and criticizing their government and their state-run media, but he seems hilariously unaware of the partisanship and bias coming from liberal media institutions here in the United States. Here's Jon Stewart.
2: So you're saying if you have a media machine that purposefully lies to its people to maintain a political fiction and get themselves power, that is the hallmark of an authoritarian system, not a democratic system?
3: Absolutely.
2: Well, if we were ever to get something like that in the United States, we would be horrified, furious, to know that there was an entire media organization designed to bend reality, to manipulate facts, to maintain power. It would, if I may, and I'm not trying to slam Hungary, it would never happen in the United States. It's just not, I almost can't even conjure it, imagine it. It must be very difficult to live in a country where one media organization, out of whole cloth, knowingly, explicitly, maybe even in meetings behind the scenes, might say, we're lying to our audience, holy sh**. And then call for news people to be fired for telling the truth. I mean, if something like that happened in the United States, it would be a dark day indeed.
4: Are you serious?
0: I see Web Faraday in the chat right now saying, wait, what? We have that here. That was going to be my comment. We already have partisan media here, Jon Stewart. We already have people manipulating the facts here, Jon Stewart, and you're part of that apparatus.
1: Yeah, where has he been? This is 2023. We've been having this since probably the 60s.
0: Right.
1: Yeah.
0: So just hilariously unself-aware coming from Jon Stewart, not realizing that many of his cohorts are actively involved in manipulation of facts to push a partisan narrative in order to secure their political power. This isn't anything new, and we certainly have it here in the United States. And yes, it is concerning, but we live with it every day. So Jon Stewart completely off base there. Hilarious clip. Thanks for listening to 93 WIBC. I'm Ethan Hatcher, stepping in for Tony Katz today. Don't go anywhere. Coming up next, Hassan Piker is having to backtrack a little bit and run away from his own words, being confronted by a reporter. We'll tell you more coming up next.
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0: Jeremy Scott with the traffic report.
19: As you're traveling out and about, still a lot of crashes out there on our surface streets. But the new problems on 70 westbound, where it is a parking lot from Emerson to past Keystone. Two left lanes are blocked with that crash involving eight semis. So if you need that alternate, you're going to have to take Washington just to get around there. Now, northbound 65, also heavy on the south side from Southport all the way over to past Raymond. But the good news is, all lanes are open. That just happened seconds ago. Eastbound 70 heavy approaching the south split because 6570 northbound is tight approaching the south split as well. Rest of your roadways are looking good for the most part. They're just very damp still on the near east side. Got that crash with injuries involving a pedestrian. 10th and Highland.

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1: Joined by producer Carl and guest producer Christian on the board, pushing the buttons and doing the things to make the show function. This segment, we're discussing liberal flunky wannabe influencer Hassan Piker. Now, among the communist far extreme left, he's a bit of a spokesperson, a visionary for their insane designs for the country. And he is embraced by and large extremely violent rhetoric because he's been pandering to the most extreme radical element of the Democrat Party. But now he is desperate for legitimacy. He wants to put on his big boy pants and be an influencer for the Democrat Party at large, which means to a certain extent he's attempting to moderate his presentation. But it's too late for that because he has a long, storied track record of inciting and encouraging violence against his political adversaries. I mean, you can go on for days with various quotes and clips from Hassan Piker's more than 20,000 hours of broadcasting because he's a streamer. You know, he does these long form broadcasts on the internet and just kind of has a free flowing train of thought, says whatever comes to mind, including some of the most despicable things that you can possibly imagine, including assassinating those he disagrees with, although now he is disavowing those formerly held positions. You can hear Hassan Piker being confronted by his own words in this interview, which is hilarious.
2: On the topic of political violence, you know, that's part of the reason I wanted to bring up Charlie Kirk.
3: Mm-hmm.
2: I'm going to read you some of the things that you've said.
3: Yeah.
2: After a debate with Kirk several years ago, you said in your stream, "I want to f***ing kill him." You then backtrack and you said, you meant it in a video game way.
3: I don't even remember.
2: Can I get through them?
3: Yeah, go ahead.
2: And respond. You were banned on Twitch in 2025 after saying if people cared about Medicare fraud, they would kill Senator Rick Scott.
3: Yeah.
2: I want to
3: clarify because...
2: No, you can clarify them all. I just want to go through
3: them. I know, but if I do it piece by piece, if I do it, you know, seven in a row, it's going to be difficult for me to go through them one by one. I don't recall the Charlie Kirk statement from, when did you say it was?
2: It was several years ago after one of your debates at Politicon.
3: Okay, yeah, I mean, I might have been frustrated, but I wasn't, like, advocating for violence. And I think, you know, at the end of the day, since then, we had debated. So clearly, my position, and I was intending to debate him again. So my position on it is not to kill political enemies. It's to exercise the free marketplace of ideas and have our ideas speak for themselves.
4: Ooh.
3: If I wanted to, you know, I mean, that's ridiculous. I don't want to assassinate Charlie Kirk.
4: You're a monster.
1: No, Hassan Piker. What's ridiculous is to suggest that a whole cloth assassination and murder is in any way metaphorical. Like, oh, well, I meant we should kill him in the metaphorical way. Did what I was talking about Charlie Kirk and Senator Rick Scott. I mean, he wanted somebody to Luigi Mangione style assassinate Senator Rick Scott. It's very clear. And you can tell from his personal demeanor and behavior that he is an individual that's prone to violence. Let's not forget that he shocked his own dog, his own pet, Kaya, for the simple crime of moving off of her mat. This was a huge scandal last year, a few months ago, when he was on a video stream and he has this fluffy little pooch off to the side of him who he uses as a prop. She's been trained to just sit on this 2x2 little black mat just off to the side of him in the camera while he goes on at length for hours discussing the gleeful envisioning of assassinating his political rivals. And for a moment, this dog got off of the mat and he looks around and he gets frustrated. He's like, "Kaya!" And he reaches off camera and you can tell he grabs something and then the dog goes, "Arp!" and gets right back on the mat. And he tried to say, oh, well, you know, Kaya had her nail hung on the mat and got her nail stuck.

0: But you could see the shock collar. I mean, this was a whole thing. Like, you're torturing your dog to use as a prop. I totally believe that you would encourage the assassination of other people. And again, these aren't offhand remarks. There's a litany of them. And he was, again, confronted by things that he said in the past. It doesn't look good for you, Hassan.
1: You once said of landlords who don't rent their properties, kill those motherfuckers and murder those motherfuckers in the street. Let the streets soak in their fucking red capitalist blood, dude.
2: Yeah, that was, again, not sincere. Ooh. I was having a conversation with a friend of mine who is a landlord himself, and we were messing around. It wasn't a serious call to violence.
3: Oh, that was horrible.
4: You're horrible.
3: You're an irredeemable monster!
5: Whoa, what took you so long, idiot?
0: Even if Hassan Piker didn't believe the words that he was saying, which I totally believe that he does, you have to understand the people and the audience that he's pandering to. They absolutely take him at his word, take him at face value, and absolutely embrace policies of violence. These are your hardcore communists who are not afraid to throw bodies beneath them to build the foundations for their utopian society.
6: He and people that believe the same things he believe, they're trying to trigger the lone wolf, the crazy person to do that, and then say, hey, I had nothing to do with that. I don't mean those things.
0: It's just hilarious that now as he's attempting to claw his way to some kind of legitimacy, you know, he wants to appear with these politicians. He wants to be an influencer. He wants to be respected within Democrat institutions. And now he's being forced to flee his own rhetoric, his own statements, his own radical beliefs that he's embraced over a period of years. Again, you know, like he's got like 20,000 hours of broadcasting under his belt. So this isn't new. This is something that he's embraced over a long period of time. And now he is being confronted with his own beliefs, as he should. Using his own words against him is a thing of beauty. Hassan Piker, one of the great scumbags in the United States right now. And certainly his reckoning is well deserved.
6: You know, the left always tries to present themselves as those of the working class people. Hassan Piker,
0: he's a multimillionaire.
6: Yeah, he has a $2.74 million home in West Hollywood. And when he was asked about it, he goes, well, that's just the price of homes in West Hollywood. It's like, dude,
0: you can find a cheaper home.
6: Yeah, and you don't have to live there. And stop presenting yourself and the rest of the left presenting themselves that they're somehow in the same position as the working class person.
0: Sure. No, I mean, he's hobnobbing with the wealthy elites. He's spending money. He's buying fancy clothes. The whole works while he's promoting communism. Hilarious stuff indeed. 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I'm Ethan Hatcher, and now we have Jeremy Scott with Traffic Report on the Fives. Jeremy, what's up?
7: Well, Ethan, we're still dealing with major delays on 70 westbound from Emerson to pass Keystone. That's all due to a crash involving a semi blocking the two left lanes. Use Washington as your alternate because 10th Street's partially blocked off in Highland with a crash with injuries involving a pedestrian. You've also got crashes on the northeast side of Fall Creek and Mud Creek Road, College in Ohio, downtown. Everywhere else is pretty much heavy. 65 northbound, heavy in pockets from Southport all the way over to Raymond after an earlier crash. 70 eastbound is slow from Belmont into the south split. You're also seeing delays on 465 eastbound, US 31 to Arlington. That whole area there has been plagued with crashes. And once you go on the east side northbound, you're tight from 70 all the way over to Shadeland. Everyone's looking at a crash on the left shoulder on the west side. 465 northbound, heavy 74 all the way over to 65 with 65 southbound delays from 38th to 21st and 69 southbound heavy approaching 465. 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
1: A shooting in the Lone Star State and the chaos that followed. It is raining in downtown Indianapolis, 64 degrees going up to 69. I'm Ryan Hedrick for Exercise Inc. Here's what's trending at 8:31. ICE agent shot a Venezuelan migrant after a car chase in Austin, Texas Sunday.
2: Police say federal agents were pursuing the man in a car when he got out and ran, prompting agents to open fire, striking him in the torso. He was hospitalized and now in stable condition. Protesters taken to the streets, waving Mexican flags and calling for change, causing authorities to deploy tear gas in an attempt to break up the unlawful assembly. Meantime, Texas Democrats are demanding a full investigation while speaking out against the agency. DHS revealing the suspect is in federal custody pending removal.
1: Fox's Griff Jenkins reporting. Former Vice President Kamala Harris will campaign with Michigan Democratic Senate candidate Abdul El Sayed. On Tuesday, the two will take part in a roundtable on health care costs and black maternal health. Attorneys for Richard Allen will go before the Indiana Court of Appeals in about 90 minutes, seeking a new trial in the Delphi murders. The appeals court will decide if Allen received a fair trial, not whether he's guilty. Allen was convicted and sentenced to 130 years for killing Libby German and Abby Williams in 2017. Two shootings in South Bend, just hours apart and about a mile apart, left five people injured, two dead. The first shooting happened near Notre Dame Stadium Saturday while the Fighting Irish were playing Michigan State. Police Chief Scott Roskowski says an officer was hit in that shooting.
19: We do have suspect information. We're following every single lead on that, and I'm confident we'll find out who and why, and then we'll get to ask them why they would do such an idiotic thing.
1: In a separate shooting, Roskowski says two people were killed at a home, a 20-year-old and an 18-year-old. Another one remains in critical condition. A teenager was shot in Indianapolis about an hour ago north of Crown Hill Cemetery. Police are responding to the scene, expect heavy traffic in the area. The average price for regular unleaded gas, just over $4 a gallon this morning. And AAA says diesel prices going up to $6.81. Merriam-Webster's dictionary is adding 1,400 new words and definitions to its dictionary.
23: Among the hundreds of new words added to the Merriam-Webster dictionary this year, looks maxing, crash out, cuffing season, Mandela effect, and trash panda. It also welcomed meme coin, promposal, and rickroll to its list of new words. That's the internet prank that redirects an unsuspecting user to Rick Astley's 1987 music video, Never Gonna Give You Up. Artificial intelligence with a big imprint on this year's update, with vibe coding, AGI, and a new noun form of compute joining the dictionary. The publisher says the new entries reflect terms and meanings that have demonstrated widespread use over time, offering what it called a window into the world today.
1: Fox's Sue Guzman reporting. Now sports on WIBC at 8:34 on a Monday morning. The Indianapolis Colts lost an overtime game in Kansas City last night, 33-30. It's the second straight season the Colts have lost an overtime game to the Chiefs. Head coach Shane Steichen says the defense needs to find a way to finish games.
24: I thought we did a good job of, you know, containing Mahomes for the most part. He made some big plays like he always does. Clean up some tackling stuff as well. Obviously, Walker's a good runner. Overall, it was better, but it's not, you know, not where we want it to be. Yet.
1: And the Colts lost three players to injury, including wide receiver Alec Pierce, who left the game with the heel injury, seen leaving the stadium on crutches. Defensive end Michael Clemens suffered a toe injury. Cornerback Chevarius Ward Sr. left the game with a groin injury. The Colts will try to get it right against the Houston Texans for their first win of the season Sunday at Lucas Oil Stadium. The Indiana Fever lost to the Washington Mystics 93-77. Sports brought to you by Ball State Athletics. I'm Ryan Hedrick on the level on the go and at WIBC.com at 8:35 on a soggy Monday morning. Here's Jeremy Scott.
25: Soggy is an understatement, Ryan. We'll start things off, though, on the north side of the Mapleton neighborhood. Crews are headed to the scene of a crash at Fall Creek Parkway and Carrollton Avenue. If you're traveling elsewhere on the northeast side, Fall Creek and Mud Creek are there finally cleaning up that crash, as well as at 10th and Highland with a crash involving a pedestrian. 70 westbound heavy from Emerson to Keystone. Just the left lane is blocked with that crash, so things are getting just a little bit better. Eastbound south of downtown, you're heavy from Belmont to the south split. 65 northbound is heavy as you're approaching the south split as well. We 10, 65, 70 northbound. out where you slow to Washington. If you're traveling on 465, most of it is slow, a lot of it due to the wet weather, so give yourself a little bit of extra time. You're also seeing delays on 69 southbound, 106 into the 465 ramps. 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
0: Sounds like things are still hazardous out there. Stay safe, ladies and gentlemen. I believe, yeah, it's still coming down pretty steady here in downtown Indianapolis. A rainy, rainy Monday morning. It is currently 61 degrees here in the studio. It's actually gotten cooler. It's been 62, steady, steady, steady. Now 61 degrees, 65 for the high, 57 for the low. Pleasant temperatures for the rest of the week. 60s through Thursday and then 72 on Friday. So very, very pleasant temperatures. Maybe your opportunity to finally shut off that air conditioning and maybe save a little bit on your cooling bills overall, or your utility bills. 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This is Tony Katz in the Morning News. Without Tony Katz, who has stepped away for the day, I believe it is a Jewish holiday today. He is commemorating. Happy to fill in for his shoes today. I am your host, Ethan Hatcher, from Saturday Night on the Circle, and you can listen to me every Saturday from 7 to 9 p.m. This segment, I wanted to discuss Colin Kaepernick. Everybody remember Colin Kaepernick? He was that activist who was, I think he was a quarterback for, what was it, the 49ers? Producer Carl, you know, I'm not a big sports football fan.
3: He was mostly on the bench, I recall,
0: yeah,
3: during all of his controversy, and so this was a way to keep him in the news.
0: This is less about sports and more about culture, because where Colin Kaepernick kind of positioned himself was as an activist. He was protesting perceived injustice against African Americans. Remember the kneeling process? This started back in 2016 when you had NFL players who started kneeling for the national anthem as a symbol of protest. Of course, Colin Kaepernick elevating himself off the back of that. Ultimately, he was dismissed from football, and he wanted to get back. They gave him a training session and that was his last opportunity to come back to the NFL. You had coaches and talent scouts who showed up for the sole purpose of evaluating this guy after he had lost his position, and then he thumbed his nose. He didn't show up. He went and did his own private, separate training session somewhere else, and that's when everybody knew, like, you're not serious, guy. You're just an attention whore, and it wasn't long until he eventually faded into irrelevance, where he's essentially stayed ever since. But for some reason, Lester Holt thought that it would be just a dandy idea to interview Colin Kaepernick on the 10th anniversary of his initial kneeling protest in the NFL. And during this interview, Colin Kaepernick really showed his ass, because he threw his parents under the bus, basically said they're racist, they didn't know how to handle a black child, and they meant well, but they couldn't wrap their minds around black culture. And I just think this is a really ugly position to take from people who took you into their home and raised you as their own child. Here was Colin Kaepernick.
4: Being adopted into a white family, you very quickly know and realize I'm different and I'm black.
5: Did your own family, your mother, your father, did they struggle with dealing with your blackness and how comfortable they would be with you expressing yourself?
4: I'll say, I think they did. Doesn't come from a malicious space. Like, I know my parents love me. My parents also are both from Wisconsin, moved to California, and they adopted a little black boy. And when it comes to black culture, they did not have the exposure there. And there were things that they did, I think, were amazing. I had a little My Buddy doll that was a little black boy. And one of the early defining moments of this is a project of coloring my family and drawing my family, and coloring the rest of my family yellow, colored myself brown. I knew from the time I was 5 years and younger that I was black and my family was white. So I had pieces like that growing up.
6: You're an insane, degenerate piece of filth.
0: What does he mean by integrating black culture into the family? Like, see, I think it would be even more racist if these parents said, oh, here, young little Colin, would you like to listen to rap music? You're one of the blacks, aren't you? Like, that would be racist. But instead, they treated him like their own child. And you can also see...
3: Well, he was their own child.
0: Right.
3: I mean, there's no reason to separate him from his parents.
0: Well, you can also see child. That they were extremely sensitive yeah. to the racial makeup. They never made it a secret that he was adopted and helped him come to terms with that and bought him, you know, the black My Little Buddy doll growing up. So they were very sensitive to this fact. And now he is trying to grandstand and attention seek off the back of this by throwing his parents under the bus, I think is gauche and uncalled for. And Colin Kaepernick, one of the great scumbags of the NFL, certainly deserves to fade into irrelevancy as he has. 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It's been a great morning. I've had a lot of fun behind the microphone this morning. We have one more segment on the way. It's a fan favorite. Coming up next, guess that TV theme song is on the way. Stay tuned for that.
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0: The rain has been coming down all morning, and it's been presenting a lot of difficulties for people trying to make their way around town. We have Jeremy Scott with the traffic report on the fives.
25: And Ethan, I hate to add to this crash list that we have. We have a new one at Madison and Pleasant Run Parkway North Drive on the city's south side. A lot of crashes out there, so give yourself plenty of extra time. We'll talk about the delays because 465 is slow. Basically, from the north side all the way over to the southwest side. The west side, not too bad. It's been getting better, but southbound 65 heavy as you're approaching 21st. On the south side, 65 northbound slow to 465, then back on the brakes approaching the south split. 70 eastbound also seeing delays into the south split. 70 westbound is slow as you're approaching the north split, and 69 southbound heavy from 116th. 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I'm Jeremy Scott with traffic on the fives. 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
0: The rain is still coming down steadily here in the city of Indianapolis. It is a cool 61 degrees, very pleasant temperature. Continues to be pleasant throughout the day. High of only 65, 57 for the low. It's 8:46 right now in downtown Indianapolis. And this weather report was brought to you by the American Standard Cooling Weather Center.

0: tip of my tongue. I know this one. This is... It's not Lost in Space.
1: Bring it back up. Bring it back up.
2: That's all I got for that.
1: Oh, that's...
3: You
1: tricked me, Christian.
2: I thought... Start it over?
3: Play it again. Give it back up.
2: All right.
1: I thought that was the TV theme song.
3: Now, it does sound like Star Trek, but
2: you
3: I don't believe...
2: so close.
3: Yeah.
2: Burning hot hands.
1: Lost in Space? No? Well, maybe we're going to have to... No, Star Trek Next Generation. Star Trek Next Generation. We got it in the chat. I knew it sounded familiar. Star Trek Next Generation was one of the all-time classic television shows. I mean, you want to talk about... That was Star Trek at its finest.
3: You didn't like the Star Trek with William Shatner and Spock?
1: Well, I mean, of course, that's classic Trek, but it's also a little bit campy, a little bit corny. You know, you got the guy in the rubber lizard suit. I always preferred Star Wars. You know, that was kind of my genre of science fiction. But Star Trek, quite respectable. Unfortunately, Alex Kurtzman and J.J. Abrams completely ran Star Trek into the ground after they rebooted it in, what was that, 2009, when they came back with the rebooted Star Trek series, and they just turned it into dumb science fiction action schlock with the lens flares, and they totally ruined Khan and his story. Benedict Cumberbatch, he played Khan in the sequel to that, and of course we haven't seen a mainline Star Trek movie in several years because that was a case of diminishing returns every single time.
3: Disney keeps on pumping out the Star Wars stuff.
1: Well, not anymore.
3: Oh, really? Because I keep on seeing the ads for it on Roku.
1: Well, yeah, they tried to push Mandalorian Grogu. That was the most recent mainline Star Wars movie, the first Star Wars film that they'd had, I believe, in, what was it, like 5 years or even longer since it had returned to the cinema. And it was a disaster. It was a total box office flop because they were already 3 years past the expiration date of what that was based on, the Mandalorian television series, of which only the first two seasons were any halfway decent. And then they ran that show into the ground too with woke messaging and just completely flubbed it in season three. Star Trek and Star Wars, excellent case studies in how woke DEI storytelling has ruined some of America's most fabled and beloved stories and franchises.
3: Well, I often wonder if the younger generations even know the original Star Wars and what the messaging of the original Star Wars was
1: about
3: going against the evil empire.
1: Of course they do. Kids, here's the thing. Star Wars, whenever people think about Star Wars, they never think about the Disney sequels. Star Wars is everything pre-Disney because kids aren't running around dressing up as Rey or Finn or Poe Dameron or, you know, any of the other schlubs from the Disney era sequels because the movies were so badly written. They never had any direction to them at all. And you know, even kids can pick up on that. They can pick up and distinguish between quality storytelling and Hollywood slop, which Disney Star Wars certainly qualifies as.
3: Although Luke Skywalker, I'm forgetting his name, who played Luke Skywalker.
1: Mark Hamill.
3: Yeah, Mark Hamill. He didn't get the messaging, even though he played against fighting the evil empire.
1: Yeah, Mark Hamill, one of those who's certainly veered into politics.
3: Yeah.
1: You know, like Mark Ruffalo or, you know, some of the other prominent liberal Hollywood leftists. But I don't pay attention to what Mark Hamill does on social media. You know, because I don't want it to diminish or tarnish my image and my memory of Star Wars. I mean, I know Mark Hamill is just a shameless liberal, but still.
3: Well, you know, we were talking about Disney, and this has been in the news. We're kind of veering off a little bit here, but this whole discussion about Paramount leaving Los Angeles, and it's because of their merger with Warner Brothers. And how they're getting sued by the AG in California and New York. Disney bought 20th Century Fox. That's how they got the rights to all the Star Wars movies. I don't seem to recall any lawsuits regarding that merger, and my suspicion has to be because of the politics involved, that Disney had the right politics, so therefore we are not going to sue them, which I would argue the Disney acquisition of 20th Century Fox is a much larger merger than it was between Paramount and Warner Brothers.
1: Well, Larry Ellison, right, he's the head of Paramount.
3: Yeah.
1: And he's
3: friends with Trump.
1: Exactly. And so the liberals of Hollywood, absolutely not a fan of his acquisition and his merger, and more power to him for leaving the Hollywood studio system. I mean, you know, it's going to be a blow to the industry for sure. And what are you going to do with those studio lots? I mean, that's a huge piece of real estate, and also, you know, in many ways, a national treasure. You know, I mean, so many classic films shot on those grounds, so many treasures and memories and relics that'll have to be divvied up and saved and preserved for future film connoisseurs to enjoy. But the reality of the situation is you no longer have to make your movies in Hollywood.
3: No.
1: Movie making has gone global. I mean, if years back, you started seeing a lot of production companies that moved out to Georgia. That's where we had a friend of the station and the new 9 to noon morning show host, Brian Baker. He moved to Georgia and did movie productions out there. That's where they shot quite famously the Walking Dead as well. Lots of Hollywood production moving there. You had the animation industry has essentially moved out of California and now is mostly handled by animators in South Korea. So filmmaking has become global in part because the liberal policies have driven people away from Hollywood. It's no longer affordable to make movies in Hollywood. That's why the cost of these films has ballooned to hundreds of millions of dollars, which saddles these producers and film companies with having to earn hundreds of millions of dollars just to be profitable, just to break even.
3: But the Democrats play as if they are the party of the working man, and yet they constantly are killing jobs.
1: Ain't that the truth?
3: For those that don't know this, I'm originally from California. I had to leave. It's too expensive.
1: Yeah.
3: And yet they are the party of affordability.
1: And Larry Ellison seems to agree with you. California is too expensive. They can't tell the stories they want to in Hollywood anymore. And so it's time to find greener pastures. And you've seen a mass exodus from California by lots of manufacturers. It's not just movie makers. You had Tesla. They moved headquartering in Texas now. Several other companies. Food production business. Amy's Kitchen. A $1 billion frozen food empire also leaving California because of the disastrous.
3: And Toyota Corporate used to be in Torrance, California, and they moved out too.
1: Disastrous policies by the liberals. Thanks for having me here, ladies and gentlemen. It's been a blast this morning. Ethan Hatcher signing off. But first, we have Jeremy Scott with the traffic report.
4: Well, Ethan, it's still pretty heavy out there with a lot of problems on our surface streets. One of those being a crash in the Southside Garfield Park neighborhood, Madison and Pleasant Run Parkway. Another one at Fall Creek Parkway Drive and Carrollton Avenue in the Mapleton neighborhood. A lot of delays still, but most, if not all, of our crashes have been cleaned up. If you're traveling out and about, just give yourself plenty of extra time because you're just going to run into delays no matter where you go. 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
1: Coming up in a couple of minutes on this Monday morning, what's keeping Indianapolis cops busy near Crown Hill Cemetery? That story and more after Fox News. 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
14: President Trump will go to New York this afternoon.
15: I'm Dave Anthony, Fox News, where more than 100 other world leaders will also be at the United Nations, and the president will address them all tomorrow. U.S. Ambassador to the U.N. Mike Waltz tells Fox.
16: He's always open to talks. He's always open to diplomacy. He's always open to crafting some kind of peace deal.
15: Now Fox's Alex Hogan reports from the White House. There's a lot on the agenda.
17: From the escalation in the Middle East to Washington's role in the war between Russia and Ukraine, security and concerns with China, as well as the U.S.'s military footprint around the Arctic. This weekend, in New York City, Treasury Secretary Scott Bessent and Trade Representative Ambassador Greer met with the Chinese delegation, setting the stage for President Trump's high-stakes summit with Chinese President Xi Jinping later this week.
18: We just had a very, very successful engagement with the Chinese on trade via and AI.
15: Secretary Bessent's meeting the day after President Trump announced he'll appoint an AI czar. The week calls warnings artificial intelligence could get out of control and harm humanity a hoax. Many lawmakers want new regulations. Back to the UN. While there, the president will also meet with Ukraine's President Volodymyr Zelensky. After parliamentary elections in Russia bolstered leader Vladimir Putin's political party, but Fox's Jonathan Savage reports.
19: Elections in Russia are tightly controlled by the Kremlin. No anti-war parties were even allowed to participate. Ahead of the final day of this three-day election, Ukraine launched a large-scale drone attack on the Moscow area. Three people were killed while the city's oil refinery was hit.
15: President Trump just posted on Truth Social that Russia has lost control of its oil industry with diesel refineries out of commission. And with diesel at a record high price again today, he wrote, "This ridiculous never-ending war must be ended." There's anger in Austin, Texas after an ICE agent shot an immigrant during an enforcement operation leading to protests. The Venezuelan national was shot. Homeland Security says was here illegally with an order for removal. A lawyer for the man's family disputes that. 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
20: What's keeping Indianapolis cops busy on this Monday morning? It's raining in downtown Indianapolis, 63 degrees going up to 69. I'm Ryan Hedrick. Here's what's trending at 9:02. Shots fired early this morning near Crown Hill Cemetery on Indy's north side. Police found a teenager who had been hit along West 39th Street. Right now, they are in bad shape. The cops are looking at two homes going in and out right now as they have traffic blocked off. So if you're traveling north of Crown Hill Cemetery, you could expect delays. The Indianapolis Colts had the Kansas City Chiefs right where they wanted them last night, except the Chiefs found a way out, beating the Colts in overtime, 33-30. Jonathan Taylor with two touchdowns, including this one.
21: Colts at the 5-yard line, down by a touchdown. They give it to Taylor, stretching left, falling off a block, cuts in, he's in for a touchdown!
20: That's Matt Taylor, the voice of the Colts, says Taylor ended up carrying the ball 24 times for 92 yards. Here's head coach Shane Steichen after the game.
22: It's a long-ass season ahead of us, and we're battling like crazy, and that's the message, and we got to continue to grow and learn, and we got a lot of football left. Like I said last week, we're right there. You know, we got to find a way to win at the end.
20: And the Colts will try to get their first win against another winless team on Sunday at Lucas Oil Stadium in the Houston Texans. Richard Allen's attorneys will go before the Indiana Court of Appeals in about an hour seeking a new trial in the Delphi murders case. His attorneys challenged the search of the home, jailhouse confessions, and limits on their alternate suspect theory.
23: Meanwhile, the state pushed back on those arguments. They say Allen continued to confess to family members and others even after his mental condition was stabilized with medication. Oral arguments begin at 10 this morning. Now, it's important to note that the judge's decision will not be revealed today. We're told to expect the decision in a couple of months.
20: That's Fox 59's Justin Adam Brown. Allen convicted and sentenced to 130 years for killing Libby German and Abby Williams in 2017. Gas prices up to $4.01 a gallon statewide, says AAA. That's for regular unleaded gas. I'm Ryan Hedrick on the level, on the go, and at WIBC.com with traffic on a Monday morning. Here's Jeremy Scott.
4: New Southside Garfield Park crash at Madison and Pleasant Run Parkway. Northbound 65 is heavy, approaching the 465 interchange, and again approaching the south split. Eastbound 70 heavy to the south split as well. If you're traveling on 465 eastbound, you're slow around the 65 interchange, and then once go northbound from 70 all the way over to Fall Creek. Westbound's tight from Meridian to just before 865 northwest side. You're seeing delays on 465 northbound from 86 all the way over to 865. Then around the corner eastbound to Michigan. 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I'm Jeremy Scott with Traffic on the Fines. 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
0: Now your forecast from the American Standard Cooling Weather Center. It is raining right now. It's going to be raining over the next several hours with highs expected to top out at 65 degrees. I'm Ryan Hedrick on the Level on the Go and at WIBC.com. 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
2: WIBC. Thanks for tuning in. I'm Casey Bartholomew. I'll be with you until noon. Stick around after the news at noon. That'll be when Tony Katz comes in. Give us a call, 317-239-9393. Got a bunch of stuff we want to get to this hour. Right off the bat, though, a U.S. Immigration and Customs Enforcement officer shot and wounded illegal alien yesterday in Austin, Texas. And like cockroaches, all the protesters showed up almost immediately after. Deport ICE, stop doing ICE is evil, bad, nasty ICE. And, they had some, they were calling them tense situation. I don't know how tense it was. I looked at the video of the protests last night, is what it really was. And we had some Democratic, there's a congressman out there, Kassar. Saying we need to stop, and the ICE is a war zone. We need to stop enforcing the immigration laws right now. No, we don't need to stop doing any of those things. The story now, we don't know all the facts, all right? And I will say this right now, just so it's said, if the ICE officer was wrong, he should be charged with a crime. I say that first because then when we get into it, and you see the facts as we know them, that there was a chase, the guy tried to get away. There's a claim that there's video of the exact moment. There's really not. I mean, there is a video out there, and in the video, ICE agents are trying to grab the guy, and the car starts rolling away, and they run up on the car. He may already have been shot by that point, but police officers were trying, the ICE agents were trying to get him, and he was trying to elude ICE. In my mind, now I know my mind is not the law. If it were, the world would be a better place. But in my mind, the moment law enforcement tries to pull you over and you try to elude them, if that is in fact what happened, and that's the story we're getting right now, but if ICE is trying to pull you over and you try to run away or elude them, thus creating a dangerous situation, everything that happens is your fault. And I don't care. That's the moment I stop caring. ICE pulls you over or attempts to pull you over. By the way, the story is, now the lawyer, well, he has a lawyer. The attorney, Kate Lincoln Goldfinch, who dressed all in yellow when I saw her on the news today. She said in a video posted on her Instagram account that she believed he had no criminal history and no final order of removal from the U.S., but she later admitted that she didn't know his current immigration status, because what they're saying is that he was an illegal alien. His name was Wilbur Rafael Garces Perez. 28-year-old Venezuelan man. It was reportedly here illegally and had a final removal order. That's what was going on. That's what they're saying was happening. Except his lawyer is like, well, I don't really know. I don't have the information. Isn't it always funny how that had, right when they inflame, right when they get the opportunity to inflame when the wound is still fresh. No, he did no immigration, did no criminal history, no final order of removal. After I've already poured gasoline on the fire, the answer changes to, oh. Oh, no, nothing about nothing. I'm just on the TV saying stuff. That's kind of what it comes down to right now. But the man was in serious but stable condition at a hospital after being shot. He was apparently turned over to ICE agents once he was in stable condition. That doesn't mean he's left the hospital. I've heard conflicting reports as to whether or not he's left the hospital. But the family says they don't know where he is. He's going back to Venezuela. That's where he is. That's all you really need to know. Department of Homeland Security, which oversees ICE, didn't participate in any news conference. City police officials were not involved in the operation or the shooting, which occurred after a traffic stop. This is what Austin Police Chief Lisa Davis said while briefing reporters, along with the city's mayor and other officials who desperately, desperately, desperately wanted to be on TV. Mayor Kirk Watson, a Democrat, shock. Everybody's Democrat in Austin. Austin, one of those cities where it's very artsy and, you know, we're all up with people and, hey, let's have a community party. He used to live in Texas. Very left-leaning city. But that's fine. But he said he wants the city's police department to have a role in the investigation so it can provide clear third-party eyes in the process. Watson says he does not think it would be appropriate for ICE to conduct an investigation on its own because ICE is a bunch of filthy liars. That's the unsaid part. They want everybody to think ICE is lying. Austin residents, he said, have a right to feel safe in their city. That's the wording of that. I always listen to what politicians, I try to listen, let's put it that way. I always try to listen to what politicians aren't saying. Austin residents have a right to feel safe in their city. Not citizens. Just residents. Just people who live there. You don't have a right to feel safe. If you're an illegal alien, you don't. You shouldn't. If you're an illegal alien in the United States of America, the stress of being an illegal alien in the United States should be eating you alive every night, I think. And I'm like, 'cause you don't have any reason being here. And again, if the story that we're hearing right now, and we don't know everything, and I'm willing to say that, but if the story stays as it is right now, where they were trying to conduct a lawful stop, he was a food delivery driver. I always like the food delivery driver shot by ICE. It's, yeah, illegal alien scumbag shot by ICE. That doesn't sell papers, I guess. Doesn't get clicks. As it were. But if everything holds up that they were trying to perform a lawful stop and apprehend somebody who was in our country illegally, who had a final order of removal, all of which it sounds like right now is the case, that could change. All of this is preliminary. That could change. But if all that is true, I don't care. I don't care that he got shot. Stop when the police tell you to stop. I feel that way about everybody who breaks the law in this country. Once you violate the law, once you try to run from the police, I don't care if you're a legal citizen or an illegal alien. Everything that happens from that moment forward is 100% your fault. Now, the police chief also went on to say that there were not many facts that she could provide so soon after the incident, but added that her department's special investigation unit was at the scene. An immigration attorney representing the man's family, again, identified him as Wilbur Rafael Garces Perez. The man's family has struggled to get any information from the hospital about his status or location. This is according to the lawyer. Just before 7 p.m. last night, man's wife was informed by the hospital's attorney that the man had been released into ICE custody a few hours later. And she said, no one bothered to update the family. You're updated. Congratulations. It wasn't immediately clear if the man remained hospitalized while he was in ICE custody or if he had been transferred elsewhere. A dark blue Toyota Corolla, which was the car the man was driving, was parked under an overpass with damage to its passenger side door and what appeared to be bullet holes. The car was towed away in the early evening and traffic began moving pretty smoothly again. A large law enforcement presence was present along with a crowd of about 100 protesters. I think it grew last night. Some demonstrators cursed at ICE because there were cameras. They don't do that if there's not cameras. Do you know that about protesters? 99 times out of 100, if there's no media present, if there's nobody watching, they're just kind of they just kind of sit there. But anyway, some demonstrators cursed at police officers while holding riot

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1: Their power. It happens every day. It happened. It could be the case here. Right now, it doesn't look like it. Right now, it doesn't look like ICE did anything wrong. It looks like this guy was trying to elude police. Looks like he was trying to run away, probably creating a dangerous situation. If you're going to try to run away from ICE and create a dangerous situation, I'm not saying anybody deserves to die, but they do their job. And if you created the situation, that's on you. But I don't know if you think ICE is getting too, intense, because I don't. I think they're doing their job. And then the protesters get all excited and giddy because we're going to be on TV and I'm going to make a sign. And I'm going to tell my grandkids that I stood up for the cause of having criminals in this country. They're going to do that. And then, of course, the people who think that they deserve to be in this country no matter what disobey lawful orders to pull over. And that appears to be what happens here. But again, all that could change. The number here, 317-239-9393. That's 317-239-9393. My name is Casey Bartholomew. 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
5: WIBC. Thanks for tuning in. I'm Casey Bartholomew. I'm sitting in today. I'll be with you until noon. Stick around after noon. That'll be when Tony Katz comes back in. 317-239-9393 is our number. That's 317-239-9393. We're talking about the shooting, the ICE shooting that took place yesterday in Austin, Texas. Again, it was ICE. The guy, Rafael Garces Perez, is an undocumented immigrant. It's so funny, by the way. When you do this for a living and you read all the different news sources where all this stuff comes out, and depending on what you read, he's either an undocumented immigrant or a illegal alien or an illegal immigrant sometimes. Undocumented is usually what you get from the left, from like the CNNs. But anyway, he's an undocumented immigrant. He had a final order of removal. This is all according to the Department of Homeland Security. And there were protests last night. In Austin, nobody got hurt, but these are people who desperately want to be on TV, and it's cute, and they stand up, and they think, I'th not thief, and people get all bent out of shape. But it sounds like, now the initial reports are very simple. I say, you know, he's an illegal alien. Strike one. He had a final order of removal. Strike two. And when ICE showed up to get him, allegedly. And again, I'm willing to, we don't have all the facts just yet, but this is what's out so far. Allegedly, he tried to elude ICE, so he tried to get away from ICE. There's your third strike right there. Once you are an illegal alien, once you have a final order of removal, and by the way, once you try to get away from a lawful stop from law enforcement, I don't care what happens to you. In fact, I'm more concerned about the traffic that was caused, if I'm in it, than I am about what happens to you. I follow the rules. Everybody around me follows the rules. But for some reason, you don't have to. And that's the way I look at it. And again, I look at it the same way, whether it's an American citizen who is trying to elude police. And once you try to elude law enforcement, I stop caring what happens to you. Now, they do say there's a video. There was somebody who was driving and live streaming their day, super responsible, by the way. There's a shooting that goes on. Here's the words, and says, "Whoa!" as she's driving. What's her name? Clark, Heidi Clark, was live streaming to Facebook while driving down the road. Another person that the rules don't apply to, apparently, lived in Texas. You're not supposed to do that. And her monologue was interrupted by the shooting. She says, "Whoa." And then she turned the phone and the camera on the scene. And a person could be seen in the distance running out of an SUV. That would be the ICE agent, toward the blue sedan. But apparently the shots, her surprise quickly turned to shock as gunfire broke out. "Oh, my God," Clark said. "Oh, holy bleepin' bleep, dude." Garces Perez is later seen sitting on the ground in video obtained, hands handcuffed behind him, his shirt cut open to reveal what appears to be a gaping gunshot wound in his back. And again, he's an undocumented immigrant. Now, looking at the video doesn't really show the moment of the shooting. They're trying to say the video shows the moment of the shooting. It does not. The video shows that there was a shooting, and if you look at the video, there's a couple of things that stood out to me. Now, I'm a kind of a law and order guy, so I'm going to be looking at this stuff. But what stands out to me is that this guy appears to be driving on the wrong side of the road and trying to elude ICE. The ICE vehicle is coming at him from the opposite direction. and boxes him in. At one point, you can see the video, the car tried to drive away past the, I don't know if he shot and just took his foot off the brake, what happened, but the car is starting to drive away, and that is when the ICE agents get up and approach the car. So there's a lot going on there, but there is no, as of right now, no actual video of the moment he's shooting. But again, he appears to be on the wrong side of the road. That's problematic. Not sure that could, maybe that's a one-way street and it's a big road. Again, I'm willing to allow these things could happen. But still, you know, everything right now, and I know people hate to hear this. I know nobody likes to hear this, but everything right now seems to be implying that the ICE agents didn't necessarily do anything wrong. We don't know everything, but that's what it seems to be implying right now. And Texas, Representative Greg Kassar, who's a Democrat, gee, I wonder what he thinks, claimed in a post on X that ICE has shot a person in Austin this morning and called for a full independent investigation and the immediate release of body camera footage. I agree with all of that. I 100% agree with all of that. And then he keeps talking. Over and over, ICE has shot people and then lied about what happened. Over and over? I don't think so. We will demand truth, transparency, and accountability. And then doing a news conference, Kassar called the incident part of a disturbing pattern and said ICE's conduct has got to stop. We don't even know what happened. We don't know anything that happened. I've laid out what we know so far to you, and to me, it seems like ICE didn't do anything wrong. This guy is claiming it's a disturbing pattern, and ICE's conduct has got to stop. You don't even know what happened yet. They've arrested five-year-olds. I mean, they've captured five-year-olds who are in the country illegally. Then you make it sound like they're tackling five-year-olds. And now someone has been shot. This has got to stop. It'll stop as soon as illegal aliens stop invading our country, and as soon as illegal aliens stop trying to elude the police. That's when all that'll stop. Promise. I would bet money. If illegal aliens would start respecting the laws of our country, nobody would get killed. Even the citizens, Renee Good. Renee Good tried to murder a police officer. That's why she's dead. But her name's been bandied about because they put her up there as a martyr. But that's not what happened here. So we're getting your reaction to this, and we'll get into some other stuff as well. 317-239-9393 is the number here. My name is Casey Bartholomew. It is 930. 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
7: A homicide investigation underway on Indy's north side. Rain and 64 degrees in downtown Indianapolis, going up to 69. I'm Ryan Hedrick. Here's what's trending at 9:30. A shooting has left a 17-year-old dead just north of Crown Hill Cemetery this morning. Police say they detained an adult, but they're not releasing any other details. President Trump heads to New York City today ahead of the United Nations General Assembly tomorrow. He's expected to meet with several world leaders this week.
8: Conversations that are expected to center on everything from global conflicts to artificial intelligence. Today, President Trump will leave Washington, D.C. He will head to New York, where he will meet with New York City mayor, and the two are expected to discuss issues affecting New Yorkers and New York City.
7: Fox's Alex Hogan. 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All three major indices trading up on this Monday morning. The Dow up 430 points to 51,682. The S&P up 49.5 to 76.50. And the NASDAQ is up 302.5 to 29,644. I'm Ryan Hedrick on the level on the go, and at WIBC.com, Casey Bartholomew is back right here on 93 WIBC.
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5: WIBC. Thanks for tuning in. My name is Casey Bartholomew. I'm sitting in today. I'll be with you until noon. Stick around after the news at noon. That'll be when Tony Katz comes back in. Give us a call, 317-239-9393. That's 317-239-9393. If we get any more updates about the ICE shooting, we'll, of course, give them to you. But again, sounds to me like it was, I'll say this and you'll get mad, but it sounds like it was a good shoot. But, you don't want to get shot by ICE. Don't drive away from ICE. You don't want to get shot by any police officer. Don't drive away from the police officer. Problem solved. You're welcome. I'm here most mornings. You can just give me a call and ask me how to live your life, and I will tell you how not to get killed. I've lived my entire life, and I have never been shot. Not a single time. And I always obey the laws. It's really... I'm so good at it right now. I'm in such a zone when it comes to not getting shot. I don't even have to think about it. Just kind of do it. It's kind of go. It's great. It's easy. By police, you can never allow what evil people are going to do. But like I said, if any more information comes out, we'll give it to you. Sticking on the idea of driving, it's funny. I was driving around with my son the other day. My son's 18, I remember when he turned 16, we had to drive around with him and teach him how to drive. I will also tell you at this point in time, I don't think we did the best job. Parking is an issue for him. So I try to make him park where there's other cars. He's one of those people that's inclined to go to the very back of the parking lot where nobody is except for homeless people and criminals and park back there and then walk in. But he's 6'4", so nobody will bother him. I'm 5'10". I have to worry about that. But either way, my point being that you start driving at 16. There's an age. We've decided that at 16, some places 17, you're old enough to start driving, but we can start teaching you. The process can begin in this arena. That's when I started driving, when I was 16 years old. However, then you see situations like this pop up. And the thing I would like to know from you is if you think there should be an age limit when it comes to driving. You reach this age, you're done. No more driving for you. You've done everything you need to do. You can't get, if you need to get your pills, you call Uber and we'll send somebody to get you. Something like that. Because there is, while there is a minimum age, which we now have decided you're mature enough, you can start learning, your body is what it is, we're going to go. There should also be a maximum age. And I will tell you that one of my brothers and I have two brothers. One of my brothers and I pulled the keys from my old man because, and it's just a little thing. I probably shouldn't even bring it up. But I was in the car with him one day and he started driving down the wrong side of the road. That is a faux pas, which when it comes to driving could be unforgivable. But this situation comes up as well. One person was killed and seven others were injured when a 93-year-old driver plowed her Buick SUV, of course it's a Buick, into a patio full of brunch diners on Saturday morning. The accident happened at a place called Meg's Grill just after 11 a.m. when a car reportedly trying to park hit the gas instead of the brake, slamming the Buick Encore into the patio where diners were gathered. Isn't that always the case? When you hear about an older person crashing into somebody, isn't it almost always the case that they hit the wrong pedal? In this particular case, I mean, they haven't moved them. They haven't switched at all. You know, some cars, things are in different places. The gas and the brake are always in the same. Doesn't matter what car you get. You could go to Japan and they're on the, they're still the, in the exact same place. Doesn't matter. A 56-year-old woman was killed in the accident. The driver, a 93-year-old. What? My dad, we pulled my dad's keys. He's 85. We pulled them when he hit 80. Because again, I was in the car. And it went like this, dad, stop the car, you know, because we were on the wrong side of the road. He didn't like that. He got mad at me, but we didn't care. We pulled the keys. So why is a 93-year-old, driving an SUV? 93-year-old should be driving inflatable cars just for this very reason, in case they bounce off anybody. That's not okay. It's not an insult. It's reality. I'm not trying to be mean to anybody. I did it to my own dad. I hope my kids do it to me. I'm a bad driver now. So I hope my kids take my keys. I'm also easily distracted. They just ring a bell with a ball with a bell in it and throw it in the corner, and I won't even know what's going on. All seven others who were injured were taken to a hospital. The extent of their injuries remained unclear, but it varied. Restaurant staff were injured in the accident, but the restaurant announced it was going to be closed for the remainder of Sunday and into today. A statement from the restaurant said, "All of our thoughts and prayers are with the people who were hurt, not the 93-year-old. Please give an enormous hug to your loved ones tonight. Thank you for all your kind words and thoughts." 93 is too old to be driving. I'll say that generally speaking. And I don't know what the age would be. 75, maybe? I'm throwing numbers out there. That gives you almost 60 years of driving. That gives you about 60 years to get where you want to go. Like I said, I pulled my dad's when he was 80. Or at the very least, we need to have an age at which testing begins again. Because my dad kept getting his license over and over again. He lives in California. They do everything wrong in California. But he kept getting his license over and over and over again. And I believe still has it, by the way. He doesn't have a car because we took it away. But he still gets his driver's license because the state just kept renewing it over and over and over again. It was like, check, okay, here's a, I think it was a sticker. I don't know exactly how it all worked. But he still has his driver's license. And there is no way this man should be driving. Under no circumstances. Like I said, my son's not a great driver, but at least there's potential there, right? At least he'll drive a little bit more. And get a little bit better over time. Hopefully, we tried our very best. hopefully he'll get better. He'll drive more and he'll get better. He went away to college, so he has to drive a lot more now. And we're just hoping that, repetition makes things better, right? My dad wasn't going to get any better. He'd maxed out. That's the way it goes. You get good and then you're done. Hopefully you're never like me. Like I said, I don't know that I ever got particularly good. I drove a lot too. I think I'm just innately a bad driver. It's, when we go places, my wife drives. And I used to ask why, and she would say, because you make me uncomfortable. I drive too fast. Because you make me uncomfortable. And so she usually drives when we go, and I'm like, I'm comfortable with that. I'm okay with that. I like to be the passenger princess, but that way I don't have to pay attention to anything. Either way, if we have a minimum age for driving, and you've got 93-year-olds, again, who are hitting the wrong pedal, and ramming into restaurants and murdering people, killing people, whatever word you want to use, then should there not be a maximum age? I mean, this is the age you either have to stop there, and I'm willing to, willing to compromise a little bit. I am nothing if not flexible. We need to have an age where if you either don't have to stop driving, you then have to test yearly. Because at that point, like I said, things aren't going to get better. And when I say test, I mean get in a car with someone. Because I was in the car with my dad when we started driving toward traffic. And it was super exciting, I guess, for a minute or two. But I wouldn't call myself happy with all of it. But at the very least, a maximum age where you stop driving or you at least have to test every year with another human in the car who's not related to you. To be a DMV employee. What do you think about this? 317-239-9393. And again, this comes up. When I was living in New Jersey, I remember there's a lot of malls in New Jersey. I was living in Jersey, and there was a story around Christmas time. Now, it was late, so there wasn't anybody in the mall. Nobody got injured except for the driver. This driver was driving around in the parking lot, and there's video of this out there. He was driving around in the parking lot and then just got confused and made a turn and drove into the mall through the glass doors, crashed through the glass doors, drove into the mall, and then kept driving until he hit a storefront, an empty storefront. It was abandoned. Empty storefront. And that's what stopped the car. And you could still hear the car revving when that happened. And they walked up. They grabbed him. The cops showed up. And he was just an old guy that was confused. He turned, didn't know where he was, didn't know what to do. And instead of stopping, just hit the accelerator. And I think he was in his 70s or something, late 70s, something like that. So you see, I'm willing to allow for the testing. But if elderly drivers are going to kill us all, and it would appear that they are going to kill us all. Should there not be a maximum age where you have to, again, at least either stop driving or at least get tested on a yearly basis? Give me a call, 317-239-9393. That's 317-239-9393. My name is Casey Bartholomew. It is 945. 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
18: WIBC. Thanks for tuning in. I'm Casey Bartholomew. I'm sitting in today. I'll be with you until noon. Stick around after noon. That's when Tony Katz comes on. 317-239-9393. That's 317-239-9393. We're talking to you about a potential age limit for driving. 93-year-old plowed into a patio full of people having brunch on Saturday. Killed somebody, injured seven more, 93 years old, and the reason, oops, hit the wrong pedal. Don't you hate it when the pedals keep moving? And it got us to thinking, got me to thinking, we have a minimum age for driving, right? There's an age you can't drive before, depending on where you are, 16, 17 usually, is out there. And should there not be a maximum age? Whereas either we pull your license, we pulled my dad's license. because it was getting too exciting. We pulled my dad's license, my brother and I did. And at the very least, you don't get to drive or we'll start retesting you. And by retesting you, I don't mean like knowing the stuff. I mean getting in your car and going on a drive with somebody who will then get combat pay for being in a car with a 93-year-old. Either way, should there not be a maximum age as well? 317-239-9393. Let's talk to Teddy, who's in Indianapolis. Hey, Teddy, you're on 93 WIBC with Casey. Go ahead.
19: It's Eddie.
18: Eddie, I'm sorry. Teddy on my screen. You're Teddy. Those are the rules.
19: That's okay.
18: All right.
19: So my mother-in-law actually hit two buildings separately.
18: Did they jump in front of her?
19: Took her license away.
18: How did that work? How do you hit two buildings? Was it the same day?
19: Three weeks apart.
18: Ah, okay.
19: She ran into the Dollar Tree. They just opened it as a grand opening. She had to go. Her and her friend went. She drove right through the front door.
18: Oh, my gosh.
19: The second one, she was picking her husband up from cancer treatment. And she drove right through the vestibule and did $800,000 in damage to the hospital.
18: Oh, my gosh.
19: They didn't even give her a ticket.
18: What?
19: They didn't even give her a ticket. Nothing. Nothing. No citation. No nothing. Nothing.
18: Because she got $800,000, almost $1 million in damage. She didn't get a ticket?
19: It was a two-story glass vestibule, and she drove right through it.
18: Oh, my gosh.
19: Yeah.
18: I mean, it wouldn't be much. If you hit the Dollar General, you're only causing a few bucks damage in that case. But the hospital, that's a couple. $800,000, that's crazy. And they did nothing. See, how old is your mother-in-law?
19: She was 75.
18: 75? Look, she's proven it, all right? Like I said, there are some 75-year-olds who can drive. Your mother-in-law can't. I hope you took her license. Yeah. I hope you took her keys.
19: We had to. She lived to be 85.
18: Uh-huh. How do you hit buildings?
19: And they never took her license.
18: Did you guys take the keys?
19: Oh, yes.
18: Okay,
19: yes.
18: Good, yeah.
19: Took her car back. Yes,
18: you see, a lot of times, and by the way, the reason, what's that? Okay. Eddie, thanks for calling WIBC. I appreciate it. The reason we need a law like this, by the way, the reason we need these regulations isn't to be mean. It's so that family members don't have to step in. My dad wasn't happy with us, but he needed my brother and I in order to maintain the car because he's older and was on a fixed income. So we said, no, we're getting rid of the car. It was in, all three of our names. They said, we're getting rid of the car. You can't have it because he drove on the wrong side of the road with me in the car. How many times was I not in the car or my brother wasn't in the car and things happened? So it helps families not have to have those difficult conversations. It helps families to be able to say, oh, no, they said you can't. Oh, no. Well, those are the rules. Sorry, Dad. You know, it allows you to go do that. He was talking about driving in. A buddy of mine's a physical therapist. And he was at work one day when an elderly woman in her 80s, did almost the same thing, drove up. Don't think she hit the wrong pedal. Think she didn't hit any pedal. Got up to the front and then just kept going and drove through the window in the beginning. And she was like 80-something. And that was a scary situation because there were people in there. Nobody got hurt. But still, that's what happens. And we should be able to turn to Mother Government to take care of in that particular place. All right, coming up, we're going to talk about short-term rentals in Indy. That's next. I'm Casey Bartholomew, 955. 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
30: Good Monday morning. Coming up in a couple of minutes, what police say happened near Crown Hill Cemetery a couple of hours ago, why a large crowd is standing outside the Indiana Court of Appeals, and what could happen to a woman from Evansville. Those stories after Fox News from the Precision Comfort Mitsubishi Electric Studios. 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
31: The world is suffering from a ridiculous, never-ending war.
32: I'm Dave Anthony, Fox News. President Trump posted that on Truth Social about the Ukraine conflict, saying it must be ended, that Russia's lost control of its diesel industry with a lot of refineries blown up and out of commission. And this morning, as diesel hit a new record high of $6.51 a gallon, according to AAA.
33: Ukrainian President Volodymyr Zelensky posting online that he spoke with the president yesterday, writing, "We agreed to meet in New York, and this meeting could change a lot. There is diplomatic momentum. We are working together with the American team and are ready to take really serious steps."
32: That's Fox's Alex Hogan at the White House. The Trump-Zelensky meeting will be at the United Nations, where the president will speak tomorrow. He'll also meet with leaders of Gulf countries discussing the Iran conflict and stalled nuclear talks. U.S. Ambassador to the U.N. Mike Waltz tells Fox,
34: "The Iranians have to come to the table with good faith, and we have to know that they're actually speaking for the Ayatollah. We've seen now time after time we come to an agreement and then they go back to Tehran, and between the IRGC and the civilians right. and others and the religious clerics, they end up backing away or pulling the rugs out from under us."
32: And ahead of the opening of the UN General Assembly, Secretary of State Marco Rubio rang the opening bell on Wall Street. And stocks are rising in trading so far. The Dow up 110 points, the Nasdaq rising more than 300. Also before the UN gathering, the Republican president will today meet with New York City Mayor Zoran Mamdani, a Democratic socialist. There's more anti-ICE anger, this time in Austin, Texas.
4: We cannot just go home and wait until the next week to another headline.
32: That protest follows a shooting yesterday when an ICE agent shot and wounded an immigrant who was making a DoorDash delivery.
5: DHS says that man who was shot by ICE is an illegal migrant from Venezuela who came into the country under the Biden administration and had a final order of removal. Now, we still don't know what led up to the shooting.
32: That's Fox's Brooke Taylor. A lawyer for the man's family says he did have a work permit to be here legally. 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
30: Shots fired and a person detained. The rain has stopped for now in downtown Indianapolis. We're sitting at about 61 degrees, going up to 69 on the soggy Monday morning. I'm Ryan Hedrick. Here's what's trending at 10:02. A teenager was killed in a shooting this morning on Indy's north side, not too far from Crown Hill Cemetery. Police say they got a call to the 3900 block of West 39th Street shortly before 8. When they got there, they found the teenager. They died at the hospital. Richard Allen's case returns to court this morning as his attorneys try to overturn his 130-year sentence for the Delphi murders. A jury convicted Allen about 2 years ago of killing Abby Williams and Libby German near the Monon High Bridge in February of 2017. The trial lasted nearly a month and drew national attention. Allen's attorneys challenged several decisions made by Special Judge Fran Gull before and during the trial. An Evansville woman is headed to federal prison for stealing nearly $1 million from a healthcare staffing agency.
7: 52-year-old Heather Renee Armstead was sentenced to nearly 5 years in prison for wire fraud, money laundering, and access device fraud. Federal prosecutors say Armstead, the company's former chief operations officer, secretly opened an unauthorized bank account, diverted client payments, and secured fraudulent business loans. She used the cash for personal shopping sprees, including thousands spent on jewelry. Armstead, who has prior federal fraud convictions, was also ordered to pay back $245,000 in restitution. Jeanette Cruz, 93 WYBC Mobile News.
30: The Indianapolis Colts lost to the Kansas City Chiefs last night in overtime, 33-30. It is the second season in a row that they have lost that way to the Chiefs. I'm Ryan Hedrick, on the level, on the go, and at WIBC.com.
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18: WIBC. Thanks for tuning in. My name is Casey Bartholomew. I am sitting in today. I'll be with you until noon. Stick around afternoon. That's when Tony Katz comes back in. 317-239-9393 is the number here. That's 317-239-9393. Coming up this hour, we're going to talk to you about a woman who got hell online for her dating rules. We're going to talk about whether or not you think the schools are safe. We're going to talk to you about someone who probably should be a folk hero because of his actions in a movie theater. We'll get to all that this hour, so keep it right here on 93 WIBC. Right off the bat, though, STRs, they call them, short-term rentals, suck. Short-term rentals are the worst. The only people who like short-term rentals are people who own short-term rentals because they don't live where the short-term rental is. Oh, and murderers and horrible people and criminals and gang members and the like. They all like them too. But normal human beings hate them. Well, IMPD is investigating after a person was shot yesterday morning on the near east side of Indy, and online records show multiple short-term rentals in the area. And right now, unconfirmed reports show that this came from a short-term rental, because that's what happens at short-term rentals. Prostitutions, parties, and shooting. That's it. That's the only thing that happens, unless you're in, like, Florida. You go to Disney World. But even in Disney World, there's shootings, parties, prostitution, and the Magic Kingdom, Disney World. That's what you get there. But either way, according to IMPD, around 4:30 in the morning yesterday, officers were called to the 1,000 block of Harrison Street near English Avenue and Shelby Street on a report of a person shot. Ouch. When officers arrived, they found a male victim suffering from a gunshot wound to the leg. He was transported to a nearby hospital. He's in stable condition. IMPD said officers detained several people at the scene. Neighbors said they are fed up. Of course they're fed up. Because this is what happens when you live near a short-term rental. But neighbors said they are fed up with what's been happening on the block. They say in the past year and a half, police have come to break up several parties, and IMPD has responded to two shootings in the past 3 months. That's not even one shooting a month. Get over it. No, that's not what it is. This is, again, this is what happens. You get into an area that has short-term rentals or a lot of short-term rentals, this is what happens. All right? And the people who own the short-term rentals don't care, because they don't live there. And this is one of those things that wasn't regulated, and now we have it. And now we try to backdoor regulate everything. And by that point, it's a little bit too late. And now you have a situation where short-term rentals are getting out of control and people are now getting shot. And let me tell you something, too. I have a dear friend who's a real estate agent. If you live near a short-term rental, the only person you're going to be able to sell your house to is someone who wants to turn it into a short-term rental. STRs, they call them. Because nobody wants to live near a short-term rental. Because people rent them for parties. When I lived in Texas, they would rent them for long periods of time for prostitution purposes. And then there's parties, and then there's shootings. And then this is what happens. And the owners are nowhere to be found. A lot of times they're incorporated. So it's not even a guy, it's a corporation. And you end up not having anybody to complain to, and nobody cares. All you can do is call the police and hope that your family doesn't get murdered on a daily basis. I guess that makes it fun. Previous police reports from the exact same address showed IMPD responded to a shots fired call in June. A neighbor who wished to remain anonymous so that they don't get killed said it all started with a string of short-term rentals on the block. Now we're regularly dealing with large gatherings that are loud, loud music, guns, and trash. Of course you are. Short-term rentals should be banned. They should have to be off somewhere near hotels or in industrial areas, something like that. Nobody who buys a house wants to buy a house in a neighborhood that has a short-term rental. Nobody. Because of this. Because of these reasons. The owner's not there, there's parties going on, and then in some cases like this, there's shootings and crime. Short-term rentals are bad, and if you tell me you would buy, I've been doing this for a long time, all right? This is not the first time, and it won't be the last time. It's not even the middle of time, that have talked about short-term rentals and violence, gang activity, and parties in the neighborhood. There is nobody out there, nobody, who would want to live in a neighborhood that had the short-term rentals in them. Nobody. Because of these very reasons, because this is what happens. Shootings, parties, prostitution, drugs, trash, violence. What do you want to do? Pick one. Which one's acceptable? None of them are. And then you have to worry about your kids and your family. And something people don't ever think about, I mentioned it earlier, if your house is near in a neighborhood with a short-term rental, because smart people who buy homes check police records and the like, if your house is in a neighborhood that has a short-term rental, or God forbid, next door to one that has a short-term rental, you are never going to sell your home. And that means whatever you paid for your home is virtually gone. The only person you're going to be able to sell it to is somebody else who wants to open a short-term rental, and maybe that's what you want. Maybe that's where, you know, you didn't have any friends in the neighborhood and you don't care and you're more than willing to do that. The neighbor said, now we're regularly dealing with large gatherings that are loud, loud music, guns and trash. According to the police report, at least 8 people under the age of 18 were listed as involved persons, including at least one as young as 15, because nobody cares. Short-term rental, nobody cares. This is why they should be banned. They should not be allowed short-term rentals in residential neighborhoods. If you want to buy a house next to a hotel, go for it. The police report says multiple structures and vehicles nearby were damaged. Crews saw bullet holes littered across the area, including in nearby trees. Why are you shooting trees? Haven't you heard about global warming? We need the oxygen, man. Be cool. Crews saw bullet holes littered across the area, including in nearby trees. Multiple short-term rental properties registered with the city are nearby, along with several other properties listed on short-term rental services in the area, including one for the address where the shooting allegedly happened. We have to say allegedly, but that's where it happened. The anonymous neighbor said part of the problem is who she believes is renting the properties. She says it's usually a parent that will rent it for them, and it seems like that was the case for this party as well. Like, what parent wants, you know, 30 teenagers at their house doing these kinds of things? So that's why they get the rental, and then they let everybody out, like the people that live on the street, deal with their kids and their kids' bad behavior. So that if that's what's happening, then you need to drag the parents out and hit them in the head with something heavy. Shouldn't be allowed to destroy somebody's lifestyle, somebody's neighborhood. But that's what they do because nobody cares. She said there's no reason, this is the anonymous neighbor, there's no reason for a group of 16 to 18 and like max 20-year-olds to have control of a house like that and get to do whatever they want. That's what a short-term rental is. That's what's happening. And they buy them and they rent it and it's an investment and they rent them out. And they destroy the quality of life of the people who actually live there. She and other neighbors who wish to remain anonymous, again, they don't want to get murdered, claim another issue is with the management company. They say they've contacted him repeatedly, but have gotten no solution to the problems on the block. Oh, I'll tell you why. There's a reason for that. They don't care. They don't care because they don't live there. You live there. And for the most part, you don't get shot. For the most part, you aren't getting murdered. And if you're not getting murdered and they don't get sued, they don't care about it. And they have insurance policies to deal with all that kind of stuff. She says, it feels like every other weekend, hey, this is going on. Hey, this is going on. And at this point, I've gotten really short with him because he's been very dismissive because, again, he doesn't care. Neighbors believe that it's on the city to put a stop to the issue with short-term rentals. And they're right. The city needs to ban short-term rentals in residential neighborhoods so that the people who live there, the actual residents who are going to vote and do everything, don't have to deal with this nonsense coming in. And if what she says is happening is really happening, I have no reason not to believe her. It makes sense. If parents are renting these things, because you only have to do it for a night, and everybody has a party, and even if there's not violence, it's loud, there's music, there's trash everywhere, it makes your neighborhood kind of undesirable. But is it time for the city of Indianapolis to ban short-term rentals? Because all they are is trouble. All they are is problems, and all they are is trouble. Like I said, maybe in an area like Disney World, or some huge area that's got a major tourism thing where people are coming in, families are coming in. That's not what's happening here. What's happening here is that people are renting these homes for parties, and then they get drunk And a lot of times, according to this, they're underage and people get drunk and then there's violence and then there's gunshots and then people are in danger. None of this stuff, nobody who bought their home expected to live next door or in the same neighborhood of a house that has different residents every night. Residential neighborhoods should be kept separate from this kind of nonsense. But people buy the short-term rentals, they're making money, they're paying taxes, so generally the city doesn't care and won't care unless people start making enough noise. And because of what's going on, you got another shooting, and it's going on fairly regularly, at least in this particular neighborhood, it's time to ban short-term rentals, at least in the residential neighborhoods. I've lived in places they tried to do it. And then the owners get all bent out of shape about it. But still, it's my house, my property values, my life. You shouldn't be able to endanger my life because you have an investment property. 317-239-9393 is the number. That's 317-239-9393. We'll take your phone calls coming up. My name is Casey Bartholomew. It's 1017. 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
8: WIBC. Thanks for tuning in. My name is Casey Bartholomew. I'm sitting in today. I'll be with you until noon. Stick around after noon. When Tony Katz comes in, give me a call, 317-239-9393. That's 317-239-9393. is this guy a hero? Possibly a folk hero? A man was arrested. That doesn't mean he can't be a hero. A man was arrested after he allegedly pepper sprayed a cell phone user at a movie theater. And has emerged as a controversial figure among moviegoers, with some branding him a hero and others condemning him for the act. My son and I went and saw Spider-Man opening weekend when it came out. And I swear to God, people don't be quiet in movie theaters anymore and don't turn their cell phones off. And we'll have, this is a thing that annoys me more than anything else, I guess. Not just in movie theaters. People don't like to hold their cell phone to their ear anymore or use their AirPods. They just put things on speaker and have conversations. And we were in the Spider-Man movie, and it was going. It wasn't like previews. It bothers me anyway. I like to see the previews. But this wasn't during the preview. And it was... this guy was talking. I couldn't hear him. I was too far away. But I could tell there was noise. And people started shouting during the movie, and it got nasty. Shut the bleep up! Turn the bleeping phone off! Bleep you! Blah, blah, blah. And then everything went silent, and everybody got, because I think he realized that more people were turning against him than in favor of him. And he got a little uncomfortable because the movie theater was crowded. But that's not even the first time I've seen it. People sit in there, and they talk on their phone. The movie will be starting, and somebody will get a call. Yeah. No, I'm in about the middle. Yeah, just come down. It's in the middle. It's like nobody cares anymore. People are on their phone. People talk. Nobody cares. It used to be sacred. Going to the movies used to be like going to a church. And you'd be in there and everybody would be quiet. And if anybody acted, like if children started crying or something, people would get up, get their kids, and take them out of the theater. And they were cheered for doing so. Nowadays, nobody's like, yeah, I'm just, it's like you're on your living room. So I, honestly,

0: I'm not going to say what he did wasn't criminal and wasn't assault or something of that nature. I don't have any problem with what he did. Because people don't know how to go see movies anymore. Police arrested 34-year-old Matthew Ware after he allegedly attacked another moviegoer for using their phone during the screening. Good but bad, right? I praise you, but I tell you no. Because, again, people don't know how to watch movies anymore. They think we're all more than, and again, the thing with the talking on the phone, that they think we're all more than willing to listen to them and not the movie. And the movie theaters don't do anything about it. When I was a kid, I worked in a movie theater, and we used to, one of my jobs was walking the theater. We'd walk in, and now there weren't cell phones back then. But you'd walk in, and if people were doing anything they shouldn't be doing, people would smoke a lot or something, then you'd have to put a stop to it. But now you never see anybody from the movie theater if you're not in there, probably because they'd get shot. Or sprayed with pepper spray in this case. Now, Ware was booked on suspicion of misdemeanor battery after he allegedly sprayed another patron when he became upset over their in-theater etiquette. The spray affected two other moviegoers. That's the problem there, I guess, who were treated for their irritation at a local hospital. Yeah, I've been sprayed with pepper spray. It was a wacky radio bit. And it hurt like an SOB, man, I swear to God. But they stand back when they do it. They do it, you know, if you're going to get licensed, you have to get sprayed. So I got sprayed, and they had everybody back around because it irritates everybody else close by. And it sucked, by the way. Online, the incident has become another flashpoint in the ongoing debate among diehard moviegoers for whom putting away a phone is a basic rule of theater etiquette. You know, in the trailers, they put the stuff up there, silence your phone. Be quiet. And nobody listens. Nobody cares. And the reason I don't care is because nobody does anything. Nobody, the theater doesn't do anything. When I was a kid, like I said, we saw somebody smoking, we kicked them out. We walked up and kicked them out. Now, no, they don't give it. You don't even see these people. But it's become a flashpoint. Phone use in theaters has been a growing issue, they say, since pandemic restrictions were lifted. In recent years, as the box office rebounded into a Gen Z-driven boom, many moviegoers have lamented that the experience is now often tainted by fellow patrons' full-volume conversations and persistent phone use. Yeah. Every time. Now. Every single time I go to the movies, someone's talking or someone is on their phone. Every single time. Last week's pepper spray incident became social media fodder after a guy named Joe Rodriguez, who was there when it happened, shared a post to a Reddit forum for people in an AMC A-list Stubbs loyalty program. Okay. Rodriguez's photos of Ware being handcuffed by police inside the theater were recirculated on X and Instagram. His Reddit post about what he witnessed generated so much discussion that a moderator for the forum locked new comments in the thread, stating that users have been down every rat hole argument there is and have about the incident. One person wrote, not cool to pepper spray, not cool to be on your phone during a movie. Both things are true. Yeah. I went to a concert once. Who did I see? It's not that I remember the guy. I just don't. Bocelli, Andrea Bocelli, the blind opera singer, is doing Christmas shows, and the radio station I was working at gave me tickets. I went by myself. I had to turn in my phone. I didn't have to turn it in. I had to put it in a sleeve, and they locked it so I couldn't open it. And then when we all left, there were people all over the place. It was just like a magnetic thing. There were people all over the place who would just like tap it or touch it and it would open up. But during the show, I couldn't see. And I thought, he's blind. He doesn't know if I'm on my phone. But I guess it was for the other people. That's what they should do in movie theaters. That's what they should do. You can't have your phone. If you have your phone, it has to be locked in. Problem with that is people would lie. Like I'd say, I don't have a phone. And they would do it anyway. Rodriguez said the theater was less than an hour into a showing of The Uprising, never heard of it, when he heard the hissing sound of a spray bottle going off. He turned around. A man was covering his face with his hands while yelling that he got pepper sprayed. The guy, Rodriguez, was sitting in the row directly ahead of where the alleged altercation took place, said he saw Ware immediately run out of the theater. He was followed by three moviegoers who appeared intent on chasing after him. They soon found Ware lingering in the theater, and Rodriguez said he watched Ware defend himself to police during the arrest. And the guy, Rodriguez, who did the post, said, "The thing that struck out to me most was him saying that the guy on the phone got smart with him. And it led me to believe that this wasn't self-defense or anything. This was just a guy who was frustrated and lashed out because the guy was being rude at the movies." And he was. Again, it is wrong. I am going to go on record as saying it is wrong. You should not pepper spray people in the movie theater who are on their phone. But by that same token, you should also not be on your phone in the movie theater. Everybody there paid. Nobody wants to hear your conversations with anybody on the phone. Nobody wants to see the light on the phone. That's why I used to sit in the back of the theater. I don't anymore because people bring up their phones and the light's distracting all over the place. Nobody wants to see any of that. Nobody. So I don't think you should pepper spray people, but I will also say this. I don't have a problem with what this guy did. Somebody needs to stand up and fight. Somebody needs to speak for the masses here. He's gonna get arrested. He got arrested. He's gonna get cited. He's gonna get punished. Bad things are gonna happen to him. But the other side of the coin is don't be on your phone in the movie theater. So if you want to chime in on this, the debate online is whether or not this guy is a hero. Whether this guy is a hero and did the right thing, or whether or not he was just another thug criminal. And again, maybe so, but either way, I don't think he should have done it, but I'm not going to lose any sleep over him doing it. To me, he is a bit of a folk hero in this particular case. 317-239-9393 is the number here. That's 317-239-9393. We will take your phone calls on this. Also get into whether or not you think the schools are safer these days. That's all coming up. I'm Casey Bartholomew. It's 10:30. 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
1: 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On the go.
2: Arguments underway right now in downtown Indianapolis. I'm Ryan Hedrick, and here's what's trending at 10:30. Richard Allen's appeal happening right now downtown. His attorney's asking the Indiana Court of Appeals to overturn his convictions and the 130-year sentence for killing Abby Williams and Libby German in Delphi.
3: Was he the only man there? And the answer to that is no, he wasn't the only man there, and you didn't get to present the evidence of the other man who was there at the trail.
2: One of his attorneys, Mark Lehman, Allen's defense team, filed a 113-page appellate brief that lays out their argument against the conviction. During the oral arguments on Monday, each side will be allotted 30 minutes to argue their case. Three news organizations suing the Trump administration after the White House banned the reporters from access. CNN, MS Now, and Politico says the White House denied their reporters access after President Trump criticized their coverage. The outlets told the White House this morning they're suing, arguing the government cannot decide what news organizations report or how they publish. I'm Ryan Hedrick on the level, on the go, and at WIBC.com. 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
0: WIBC. Thanks for tuning in. I'm Casey Bartholomew. I am sitting in today. I'll be with you until noon. Stick around after noon. That'll be when Tony Katz comes in. 317-239-9393 is the number here. That's 317-239-9393. Are our schools too dangerous? My son just graduated high school this past year, and he said there are fights every day. My daughter graduated a few years back, asked her the same thing. She said, oh, yeah, fights every day. I said, did you guys ever have a problem? Because they never told us about it. And the shocking thing was the school also never told us about anything. So I was blind. They said, no, you just walk around it. It's the same group of people. They're always fighting about something. And I also found that girls are far more violent than boys. This is, I guess, at younger ages, before girls start dealing in psychological warfare, which means they'll kill us all one day. But students age 12 to 18, so what would this be, like 7th junior high through high school, experienced higher rates of reported crime at school than away from school in 2024. This is according to a new federal analysis. By the way, I like the way they put this. They call it violent victimization. I wonder if it would be easier if you could get these reports quicker, if we didn't have to come up with euphemisms. I was a victim. I got the crap beat out of me. You can't say that. Oh, the violent victimization. Now, the rate of total victimization, including theft and non-fatal violent crimes such as robbery, aggravated assault, and simple assault, was 27 per 1,000 students at school in 2024. So every 1,000 students you see, 27 of them are victims of robbery, aggravated assault, and simple assault at a school in the United States of America for the year 2024. I'm sure it's better now because everybody has really kind of taken a collective societal breath and gone, you know, we shouldn't get out of control. I haven't done that. I don't know if it's worse, but as recently as 2024, that's 27 too many. This doesn't even sound like, you know, typical. We talked last week. I went to an all-boys Catholic high school. You'd walk down the hallway, and if you were looking at somebody, they'd push you, something like that. I got pushed a lot because I have a problem hiding what my face is thinking. And that exists to this day, but when you become an adult, people don't just push you. That happened a lot, but it was all-boys school, a lot of testosterone on there. Now, the findings come as school safety remains a chief concern among educators, students, parents, and policymakers nationwide. I love how they say that, too, by the way. It's a chief concern among educators, students, parents, and policymakers nationwide. Ongoing attention to violence, discipline, and shootings is going on in school. Then why aren't they doing anything about it? I mean, we know why. They refuse to kick anybody out of school. They refuse to kick anybody out of the sacred. Because maybe a button will click. Maybe a bell will go off in their head after they've committed so many crimes and acts of violence. Hey, maybe I should start reading. And no, they don't do that. That's not what happens. It's a main concern among everybody, but nobody does anything about it. That is why, by the way, I went to a private all-boys Catholic high school. Not because I was particularly smart when I was in school. And I am not Catholic, nor was I at the time. My family is not Catholic. There was a public school, and there were gangs. And there were constant reports. So both of my parents at the time took on second jobs so they could afford to send me and my two older brothers to the private school close by because there weren't gangs and they had a little bit more discipline, which I found out the hard way a couple of times. Either way, there was a little more discipline. And if you did something wrong, if you got out of line, you were punished. At the public school, if you got out of line, they were like, okay, you're here. Your butt's in the seat. We got the money for you. And that's all they care about. And by the way, that is all schools care about. That is the only thing school, they do not care about test scores. They do not care about educating kids. They care about nothing but the money they bring in. And because that is the only thing they care about, they don't care if the violent kids are there and they won't kick the violent kids out. Because the more violent kids are there, the more nonviolent kids are there. The more butts in seats, the more money they get. And that's the only thing that matters anymore. If schools cared any little bit about education, or if that was the primary focus of what they were doing, then none of these violent kids would be in school. They get kicked out. Right? You don't want to be here? We don't want you here. See ya. Have a nice day. Good luck with your life of crime and be on your way. That's what they would do. But nobody does that. So I want to know if you think our schools are unsafe. I really, I mean, my kids didn't get any trouble and they had decent grades. And I didn't find out until after the fact that, yeah, there's fights every day. Why don't you say something? What are you going to do? Oh, well, yeah, we talk to the principal. But the principal didn't care because the butts were in the seats and the money was coming in. That's all the principal cared about. So I just said, well, I'm glad you guys were smart enough to stay out of the way. But not everybody's kid is smart enough or lucky enough to be able to stay out of the way of the punks that are at schools. And the parents don't care. And since the parents don't care, the schools don't care. And by the way, this isn't just a school problem. This is a parental problem as well. Parents bear some of the responsibility here because they don't discipline their kids. A lot of parents dump everything off on the school. Look at what's happening. Oh, we've got to teach them, financial literacy. My parents taught me that. We have to have morals education so they know morals. My parents taught me my morals. My mom and dad took care of that. Now we got to give them lunch, breakfast, lunch, and dinner every day so they have food. My parents took care of that. We've dumped so much off on the schools that the parents don't care anymore. The parents mostly exist to have sex, create a kid, and then get on with their day. And once the kids start school, that's the ultimate daycare, and they don't give a damn what happens after that. Up until the point where you punish their little snowflake for doing something violent or criminal, that's when it's your fault. Because, you know, why was my kid being violent? What did you do? Or why were you there to get punched by my kid? Things like that. But that's why it is. And that's why schools are violent now. I got a good example for you. But I want to know if you think the schools are too violent now. 317-239-9393. You may have heard about this. But this is a great story, right? I will tell you the reporter's name. It's a New York Times reporter. Her name is Nicole Hannah Jones. I will give her props. She intentionally put her daughter into a bad school. She intentionally did this. I wouldn't do that to my kid. But these are the people who are always saying, no, all these kids need is a chance. All these kids need are someone who care. All these kids need, and they'll get a good, you know, all that kind of stuff. The schools are, need, you know, the parents need to get involved in school. All the putting that all in there. She intentionally put her child into a bad school. Now, even though she could have, I mean, she works for the New York Times, you know. Her husband and her live in a $1.5 million home in a brownstone. They have the resources. They could have gotten their daughter into a decent school. But because she wanted to prove that she was more enlightened and better than the rest of us, she put her daughter in a bad school. And now her daughter is in a different school in the high school level. And she can't read. She can't keep up with anything. She can't keep up with the other kids in the school because mom decided to sacrifice her own daughter to make some grander point about how all children are good, all children, whatever the case may be. The funny thing about it, though, is what does this prove besides the fact that schools sometimes suck and kids sometimes suck? It proves that this woman wasn't paying any attention to her own child. Her kid got through all these rotten schools, and mom didn't know she couldn't read. Certainly not to the point that the other kids can. And she sacrificed her own child just so that she could get a big seat at the I'm more sensitive than you are table. And that's what happened. Screw that. You don't sacrifice your kid. You can get your kid into a good school. You put him into a good school. If anybody else can't, too bad. That's on them. They should have worked harder. They should have paid attention in school. But you don't do that. You don't punish your kid so that you can look better than everybody else at the I'm more sensitive than you are table. And also, she, again, didn't pay any attention to her own kid while she was in school. I would have known if my kids couldn't read. I would have known if my kids couldn't do math because I was talking to them. She didn't have anything to say to her daughter while she was in school. And now her daughter's at a different school. It's a little more competitive because they wanted to get into a good high school now. And, oh, yeah, the point was made. I'm more sensitive than you in this particular case. I'm more feeling than you are. And now her child cannot compete with kids who went to a decent school. So not only are schools violent and dangerous, but they also aren't doing their jobs. And this illustrates the fact that the one of the reasons they're not doing their jobs because parents aren't paying any damn attention. And schools only care about the money. They do not care about your kid's education. They do not care about your kid's safety. And they certainly don't want you to be involved if you're a parent because all they want is the money. That is the only thing they care about. It was true yesterday. According to these numbers, it was true in 2024. And it's going to be true tomorrow. The only thing schools care about is money, and that is why our kids aren't safe when they go there, and that's why our kids aren't getting a good education. Because the only thing these people care about is dollars and cents. The numbers here, 317-239-9393 is the number here. That's 317-239-9393. I'm Casey Bartholomew. We'll take more of your phone calls coming up. It is 1047. 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
10: 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Ethan Hatcher is in the chair Monday, 6 to 9 a.m. Tony Katz in the morning news, right here on 93 WIBC.
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0: 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Thanks for tuning in. I'm Casey Bartholomew. I'm sitting in today. I'll be with you until noon. Stick around after noon when Tony Katz comes in. 317-239-9393 is the number here. That's 317-239-9393. Coming up after the news at 11, we are going to get into Trump banning the press. You can't do that. I wonder if this is one of his distractions. Because, you know, he does that stuff on purpose so nobody pays any attention. And people get scared and confused. But you can't ban the press. That's not okay. We can't do that. Nobody, I don't know anybody who's in favor of that. But we're going to talk to you about it. Those lawsuits have been filed or are going to be filed against that. But the funny thing is, while the left collectively has their head explode, you might be surprised as to who else has tried to control the media in the past. Shocking is what it is. But anyway, we'll talk about that. That'll be coming up after the news at 11. I wanted to share this real quick. A California Tesla driver. Tesla drivers are among the most obnoxious, arrogant people who I have ever seen driving. They think they're better than you because they drive a Tesla. Except for the Cybertruck people. Those are the worst. They're ugly as hell and they never work. There's a graveyard for them near my house. A bunch of ones that don't work are parked in a big parking lot. I don't know what to do with them, I think. I think they're dangerous because of the batteries. But anyway, a California Tesla driver apparently decided his commute was the perfect time to catch a little shut-eye, allegedly falling asleep behind the wheel while his car barreled down the highway at 60 miles an hour. The brazen motorist was spotted slumped over behind dark sunglasses while traveling through Solano County, which is in California, with Tesla's full self-driving feature engaged. Even though they tell you, oh no, you still got to stay away, you still got to do stuff while that's going on. Nobody does. They read, they fall asleep. This is the sort of thing that happens. But that was going on. A CHP motorcycle officer noticed the seemingly sleeping driver cruising along the highway and quickly pulled the Tesla driver over. Can they pull over if it's in full self-driving mode? I would never do that. I don't even like to use the cruise control on my car, all right? Because I don't feel like I have control over it. I don't know. I don't like that. I like having my feet where they're supposed to be in my. I don't like cruise control. So I certainly wouldn't be able to exist in the self-driving mode situation. But he was slapped with a citation for unsafe speed and given a roadside lesson about why full self-driving doesn't mean drivers can check out completely. Remember back in the day when people thought cruise control was self-driving? There was a big story about an elderly couple drove away until they smashed into something because they thought they could go. Despite its name, Tesla's full self-driving system is designed to assist motorists rather than replace them behind the wheel. This is what Tesla says. Drivers are still expected to remain attentive and ready to take control of the vehicle should they need to. Again, that's kind of wishy-washy in the way they do it. But this is why, again, Tesla drivers are arrogant. But this is also why the self-driving feature shouldn't be there, because people will fall asleep. They need to do it the way I did it in college. I had a car that didn't have self-driving, and I still fell asleep. I would let the strips on the side of the road wake me up. That's another story for another day and why I'm not very bright. All right, when we come back, Trump is banning some of the media. That's next. Casey Bartholomew, 1055. 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
7: Coming up in 2 minutes from the Precision Comfort Mitsubishi Electric Studios, what happened to a teenager earlier this morning? We also have the latest on the Richard Allen hearing that's also taking place this morning, and also why an Evansville woman is headed to prison. 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
8: More than 100 world leaders will be in New York this week. I'm Dave Anthony, Fox News, and President Trump will address them tomorrow and meet with the leaders of Gulf countries with no end in sight to the Iran conflict. State Department spokesperson Tammy Bruce tells Fox Business.
9: Every single step he takes is for certainly the national security of the United States, for the prosperity of this country, and for the world.
8: The president will also meet at the UN with Ukraine's President Volodymyr Zelensky after writing on Truth Social, "The ridiculous, never-ending war must be ended, that the whole world suffers." As the president wrote, Russia's lost control of its diesel industry after refineries were blown up and knocked out of commission. The price of diesel today hit a new record high, $6.51 a gallon, according to AAA. Later this week, China is on the president's agenda, hosting leader Xi Jinping at the White House.
11: Preps here are underway across the world for this major summit on Thursday. And right here in Beijing, there's talk about this new potential AI hotline. It would be a hotline between the U.S. and China, and it would go into effect when there was a national security threat from AI.
8: Fox's Steve Harrigan in China. There have been anti-ICE protests in Austin, Texas, angry over a shooting yesterday that wounded a Venezuelan immigrant. Homeland Security says he was here illegally with an order for removal.
13: We still don't know what led up to the shooting, but one woman who was nearby, she pulled out her phone as this was unfolding.
14: Oh, my God.
13: Video from the scene shows a blue dark Toyota Corolla with heavy damage to the passenger side door and what looks like bullet holes. Now, the man's attorney identifies him as 28-year-old Wilbur Garces Perez and says he was making a DoorDash delivery when he was shot in the torso. She says he's since been released from the hospital but doesn't know where he's being held and has not been able to speak with him. His attorney also says Perez previously had a valid work permit.
8: That's Fox's Brooke Taylor. 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
7: Another young life is gone. It's cloudy, 62 degrees in downtown Indianapolis. I'm Johnette Cruz from Moss Roofing. Here's what's trending at 11:02. A shooting killed a 17-year-old this morning on Indianapolis's north side. Ryan Hedrick has a story.
12: IMPD says officers were called to an area along West 39th Street shortly before 8 a.m. That's near Crown Hill Cemetery, where they found the teenager with a gunshot wound. They were taken to the hospital and later died. They have detained and now arrested an adult in the case. Ryan Hedrick, 93 WIBC, Mobile News.
7: A hearing in Richard Allen's appeal is underway in downtown Indianapolis as his attorneys asked the Indiana Court of Appeals to overturn his 130-year sentence for the 2017 killings of Abby Williams and Libby German in Delphi. Here's part of what they said in court this morning.
14: She identified him unequivocally as being Bridge Guy, and she did so based primarily, she said, on the clothing. As she said, she only saw him for moments from a matter of 50 feet away. What she saw primarily was his clothing, so more so.
7: Allen was arrested back in 2022, then convicted in 2024 after a trial that lasted nearly a month. The judges will not make a decision today. A ruling is expected in about 2 months. A former Evansville healthcare executive is headed to federal prison for a $400,000 embezzlement scheme. 52-year-old Heather Armstead was sentenced to nearly 5 years after pleading guilty to wire fraud and money laundering. Prosecutors say the former COO opened secret accounts and took out unauthorized loans to fund personal purchases, including thousands spent on a local jewelry store. Armstead was also ordered to pay $245,000 in restitution. And checks are going out this week to 59 victims of abandoned Anderson apartment complexes. A settlement wrapped up a lawsuit filed back in 2024 against the owners of Bingham Square and Madison Square apartments. State officials say the property managers unlawfully abandoned tenants, ignored dangerous health hazards, and operated without valid licenses. Restitution payments will average around $770 per resident. I'm Johnette Cruz on the level, on the go, and on WYBC.com.
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0: WIBC. Thanks for tuning in. I'm Casey Bartholomew. I'm going to be with you until noon, another hour, and that will be when Tony Katz comes back in. Give me a call, 317-239-9393. That's 317-239-9393. MS Now and CNN journalists are among Politico journalists who are saying they are going to sue the Trump administration to restore their White House access after reporters from all three outlets were turned away from the property over the weekend. According to the outlets, they said in a joint statement this morning, we notified the government that we are filing a lawsuit today to protect our First Amendment rights and to defend the principle that the government does not decide what the press reports or publishes, and they should. I do not like it when any politician does this. You have to take the good with the bad. You have to take the good coverage with the bad coverage. Now, President Trump claimed in an unprecedented announcement on Friday that he was banning CNN, MS Now, and Politico journalists. I do have to say, calling MS Now and Politico journalists is squinting and looking sideways. I don't think they should be banned, but to say they're journalists as opinion people. But anyway, banning them from the White House effective immediately for allegedly reporting fake news. You don't get to do that. Because if Trump can do it, then everybody else can do it. And if everybody else did it, nobody would be in favor of White House banning any right-wing media outlets, any Fox News or anything like that. We can't have it. We can't do that. That's not okay. I'm not in favor of it. And they should file lawsuits, and they should win it. That's not the kind of country I want to live in, where we're banning media outlets because we saw the Biden administration do it, by the way. Remember when they would ban the New York Post, when the New York Post got their hands on Hunter Biden's laptop? And they all sort of coalesced around and said, oh, that's not really, no proof that it's alleged laptop, everything that they could do to protect them. That was no okay. And that actually had an impact on the election. That wasn't good. That's not okay. You cannot like what CNN, MS Now, I always forget it's not MSNBC anymore. It's MS Now. But you cannot like what CNN, MS Now, Politico, any of them. You cannot like what they report. But you can't ban them and try to stop them from reporting it. That's not okay. We have freedom of the press in this country. And by the way, this is exactly what freedom of the press is meant for. This is exactly what free speech is about. And freedom of the press is about. You don't have to worry about any retaliation from the government. And the White House is, in fact, the people's house. I like the ballroom. I think the ballroom should be built. But the White House is, in fact, the people's house. And you don't get to ban people from it because you don't like what they're reporting. Simple. That's what it comes down to. So I want to know if you think Trump should be allowed to ban people, ban reporters from the White House. Now, you can certainly put like controls over the number of people, but you can't keep out a news organization, a legitimate news organization. Let's put it that way. CNN's a legitimate news organization. MS Now is affiliated with NBC, and Politico is its own beast. And yeah, they definitely have a bent. They're going in from a bent, but they are news sources, and I don't think he should be banning legitimate news sources from the White House, but I want to know if you think that Trump should be doing that. 317-239-9393. Now, everybody's losing their lunch over this, all right? Everybody's going crazy. Trump can't do this. No kings. We can't have a king. Oh, my God, you can't tell us about the report. I do not remember these complaints when Barack Obama did virtually the same thing. But I don't, I've been in the media for a while now. You weren't allowed to say anything against Barack Obama. If you say, I don't like Barack Obama's tie, you're a racist. No, I just don't like that tie. That's all. No, you're a racist. Speaking out against our Lord God and Savior Barack Obama. You're just a racist. That's what it is. But former President Barack Obama criticized President Trump's shocking ban of three media outlets from White House access. However, he glossed over his own history of trying to block Fox News from covering him. Obama said during a discussion at Colgate University, saying, my imagination could not foresee some of the stuff that is going on right now. I'm trying to think what would have happened if I had said, you know what, Fox News, you're out of here. It's unimaginable. However, the Obama administration attempted to stop Fox News's press access, albeit at a smaller scale than Trump's ban on CNN, Politico, and MS Now. In 2009, he attempted to block Fox News pool reporters from interviewing his executive pay czar, Kenneth Feinberg, while giving other outlets in the pool access to him. Obama and his administration openly questioned Fox News's legitimacy as a news organization. He can't imagine Trump, any president doing that, yet he himself did it. He himself blocked access. Now, he didn't block access to the White House grounds, but he blocked access to members of administration so that they could know or interview them while giving access to other people. Same thing. Nobody, no president, Republican, Democrat, or if AOC wins, Democratic Socialist, no politician should be able to ban access to the press. And I think it's funny that, 15 years later, 16 years later, they're talking about, Trump, evil, nasty, can't do that. And Barack Obama did almost the exact same thing. Because they didn't ban them from the grounds, like Trump is trying to do. But you may as well, if you're going to ban access to the newsmakers and not let them be interviewed. That's not okay. They're public employees. This is the public press. This is the public airwaves. You should have access to all those people. You shouldn't get to decide which people. That's like, Joe Biden having the questions beforehand when he got interviewed, as having a list of reporters to ask beforehand. It's the exact same thing. You're not banning them outright, but you're certainly not giving them access to the people they deserve access to. So Obama did it. Then White House Communications Director Anita Dunn argued at the time, we see Fox right now as the source and the outlet for the Republican Party talking points. What the hell is MS now? If you ever get the chance, the funniest thing ever to watch is, it was MSNBC at the time, but MSNBC talking before the 2024 election, like, on election day, before the results started coming in. Oh, Kamala did a great job. We're going to have Madam President. And, she was flawless. She passed this test flawlessly. The campaign was, she ran a flawless campaign. All this is all flawless. And watch it build until after the Trump wins. And they were just defeated. So they lie. They slant and they lie. But apparently when Barack Obama did it, it was okay. Donald Trump does it, not okay. And by the way, just so everybody knows, no media organization is on board with this, all right? None. Even Fox News has come out and said, no, you can't do that. That's not okay. Not okay at all. And that's one of the things they're doing. And Anita Dunn, again, the White House communications director under Barack Obama in 2009, when he did the same thing, said, and it's fine if that's, how they want to build their business model, but we don't think we need to treat them as though they are a news organization, the way other news organizations here are treated. So that was, again, that was perfectly fine. It's got to be both ways. You can't ban Fox News, because if we allow this to go forward, this is talk radio. Most people who are listening right now are on the right. If we ban CNN, MS Now, Politico from the White House, then the next time there's a Democratic president, they ban Fox News, Newsmax, they ban them all, kick them all out, and we can't say anything about it. It's got to be okay. And it's not okay. And if it's not okay for Obama to do it, and Obama, in fact, tried to do it, got too much pushback and had to change his mind. But Obama tried to do it. Obama backed the effort to cut Fox News out at the time, telling NBC News, if media is operating basically as a talk radio format, hey, that's one thing, but it's not something I'm losing a lot of sleep over. The top TV networks at the time, including CNN, ABC, CBS, and NBC, protested the White House's move, and ultimately the Obama administration backed down. You know they were shocked by that, right? Barack Obama, don't know if anybody remembers, but Barack Obama at the time, in the eyes of some media, your NBCs, ABCs, and the like, could do no wrong. He walked on water. So for him to ban Fox and for the ABC, CNN, CBS, NBC, for them to come out and say, no, you can't do that, You can't do that. That had to be, they lived off them gobsmacked. They had to change course. The Obama administration also faced criticism for secretly getting phone records of dozens of Associated Press phone lines, as well as those of other outlets. Under former Attorney General Eric Holder, the Obama administration slapped subpoenas and engaged in other aggressive tactics against the press during investigations and the leaks. However, after backlash, officials carried out a comprehensive review and basically changed their mind. The Biden administration, so Obama was trying to basically control the media there. He was looking into them. He was investigating them. And don't forget, it was also the Obama administration that used the IRS to look into conservative groups. So they're all corrupt. The Biden administration also repeatedly cut the New York Post out of access to various events and targeted other conservative outlets at the time as well. The New York Post, you will recall, was the outlet that got Hunter Biden's laptop, which the Bidens and some of their allies in the media refused to report on or even acknowledge its existence. So this goes both ways, but it can't. Trump can't ban media outlets because he doesn't like their coverage, just like Obama and O'Biden couldn't. And that all got overturned as well. This will be overturned as well, too. All right, they're filing lawsuits. CNN, MS Now, and Politico will be back on White House grounds because it is a violation of the First Amendment. It's a violation of freedom of press, and you can't do that. And if you're okay with them doing that, next time there's a Democratic president, and there will be,

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9: WIBC. Thanks for tuning in. I'm Casey Bartholomew. I am sitting in today. I'll be with you until noon. Stick around afternoon. That's when Tony Katz comes back in. 317-239-9393. That's 317-239-9393. Coming up in a few minutes after the bottom of the hour news, we're going to talk to you about Greenland. We basically control it now. Not really, but basically. For the reasons that we wanted to control it. Let's put it that way. But we'll get into that deal, find out if you're satisfied with that. That'll be coming up after the news at the bottom of the hour. Also, just this update. I guess this is fairly new news. Donald Trump's visit to the UN General Assembly will not be televised by the major U.S. broadcasters today as they band together to boycott his ban on CNN and MS Now. So they're boycotting his boycott. Fox News, CNN, ABC, CBS, and NBC, collectively known as the TV pool, are protesting the White House and have decided not to dispatch cameramen or reporters to cover the president today. This means that Trump's trip to the New York for the United Nations General Assembly meeting will go unaired on the major networks. Still, the conservative outlet Real America's Voice, RAV, will be on hand to stream the event from the UN, while local TV operator Hearst will also cover the president's White House events. But they're banding together, showing a united front, I guess you would say, in order to protest Trump's protest. It is 11:23 now. Postmaster General David Steiner is reportedly eyeing the exits. He says four people familiar with his thinking say that the U.S. Postal Service chief has grown disillusioned with the role and has talked about resigning as the agency faces mounting political and financial pressure.

0: Which always leads me to the question. This comes up periodically about the political and the financial pressure that the post office is under. I don't know anybody who uses the post office anymore. I mean, the elderly? I don't know. I cannot tell you the last time I've gone to the post office. I've gone to like FedEx, UPS, but the actual United States Post Office, the last time I went, I cannot remember. I'm not 100% sure. I could find it, I'm sure, because I know there is one. I'm not 100% sure where the post office near my house is because I don't go to the post office. I can't, and even not going to the post office, like if I use my mailbox and just mailed something from my mailbox, I don't think I've ever done that. And I've lived in my current house for years. We pay all of our bills online. If we need to correspond with anybody, we shoot them an email. I haven't mailed a letter to anybody. Jeez. I think when my mom died, and my mom died in 2010, I used to, my mom liked to write letters. So I would write back to her and send pictures of the kids. But that was 16 years ago. So beyond that, I don't honestly see a need to have a post office anymore. It loses billions of dollars. We as taxpayers have to supplement that. Because nobody needs the post office anymore. And this guy is talking, the Postmaster General is talking about resigning because of the financial struggles and the political struggles of all this. It's just a completely unnecessary level of bureaucracy that I don't really think we need at all. And I'm curious, is there anybody? Is there anybody who still uses the post office for anything? I mean, we're talking about billions of dollars here. Billions of dollars that could go to better things other than supplementing an organization that really doesn't need, is completely unnecessary anymore. I mean, it's 2026. If you don't have email, you're the problem. If you're not sending out email, you're the problem. If you aren't living in a digital world, you're the problem. Now, I realize you still have to mail packages and everything like that. But again, the last few times I've done, I don't mail much, in all honesty. The last few times I've done it, I have done it from, there's FedEx and UPS near my house. I've done it through one of those. I guess I just like to spend more, but I don't, I did, that's just the way I've done it. I like their schedules better, so I've done that. And again, the bill, my wife gets an email when we owe them any money, I think. She doesn't actually tell me. I have no access to my wife's email. My password, I'm one of those idiots. My password's like the same for everything, right? So my email is an open book. I think even the Nigerian people who have hacked into it are bored by my email. But to my wife, I have no access to any of that. She won't give it to me. But even though I've asked, I always have to tell her, give it to her daughter. So if you die, at least somebody knows what's going on. But anyway, everything comes via an email and then she pays it all digitally. We don't write checks anymore. I don't know if we have a checkbook. I think we do. I think it's blue, but I'm not sure. I don't know where it, I don't have it. I don't know where it is. But all that kind of, so I don't know why anybody needs the post office anymore for anything. I don't know who's, I don't know what you people are mailing. It's like, yeah, I know people get excited like, oh, I got a handwritten, I haven't gotten a handwritten note in the mail in forever. Ever since the advent of email. This is funny. I guess it might give an indication of how old I am. I'm 50, or my early 50s. When I was first working in radio, there was a radio commercial voiced by George C. Scott Patton. And he talked about how, you know, while the rest of the government is doing this and this and this, the Postal Service ran a blah, blah, blah, millions of dollars or billions of dollars surplus. So support the Postal Service. And that was just before email took off. And then everybody got email, and nobody needs the Postal Service anymore. It literally exists so I can get junk mail. And I went during the election cycle, you know, where midterms are coming up, I literally go out to the post office, I get a pile of junk mail, and then I put it in the shredder. I don't need to, but I'm four, and I like shredding things. So we put everything in the shredder, but I can't think of it. I'm racking my brain here, and I can't think of a reason to have a post office anymore. Let's just shut it down. Let's just close it down and find a better. There's no reason for it to exist. If you want a handwritten note, you can send a handwritten note. You're one of the few. I shouldn't have to subsidize you wanting to handwrite notes. You can send it out through FedEx or UPS. I shouldn't have to pay for that. But I cannot, off the top of my head, and I could be wrong, off the top of my head, I can't think of a reason for the United States Postal Service to exist at all anymore. We could literally save billions of dollars if we just shuttered it and told everybody to use email. You still use the post office, and what the hell for? Because it's 2026. Get with it. 317-239-9393 is the number here. We'll take your phone calls, talk about Greenland coming up. My name is Casey Bartholomew. It is 1130. 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
16: His side of the story. I'm Jenna Cruz. Here's what's trending at 11:30. Patrick Clancy talked about the loss of his three children and the mistrial in the murder case against his former wife, Lindsay Clancy, in a new interview. Fox's Tanya J. Powers.
17: Patrick Clancy says he dreams about his three children, quote, all the time, in his first interview since a mistrial was declared in the case against his ex-wife, Lindsay Clancy.
18: I saw headlines that said, you know, killer mom and baby murderer. Monster, and none of them were accurate.
16: The White House is looking at ways to increase lithium production in the U.S. Fox's Max Gordon.
19: Lithium is the key element in lithium-ion batteries, and right now the U.S. gets the vast majority of its lithium from overseas, with much of it processed in China.
16: And world leaders are gathering at the United Nations in New York City for the U.N. General Assembly. President Trump is set to discuss the war with Iran in the Middle East during the annual meeting. I'm Jeanette Cruz, on the level, on the go, and on WIBC.com.
20: He'd been caught. The verdict was never in question. He spent his last night alone.
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20: September 21st, 1776. Nathan Hale sat under guard in a greenhouse on the grounds of a British commander's mansion in New York. He asked for a Bible. He was denied. He asked for a clergyman. Denied again. He was given a paper and wrote two letters, one to his mother and one to a fellow officer. A British provost marshal destroyed them before they could be delivered. Whatever Hale wrote in his final hours, no one would ever know. Dawn was coming.
15: The spirit of 76, as we celebrate 250 years, remember to thank God for our liberty, love your country for our freedoms, and proudly share your patriotism. 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
0: WIBC. Thanks for tuning in. My name is Casey Bartholomew. I'm sitting in today. I'll be with you until noon, a little bit longer. That'll be when Tony Katz comes back in. Give us a call, 317-239-9393. That's 317-239-9393. We were talking about the post office because Postmaster General David Steiner is reportedly eyeing the exits because he's become disillusioned with the role. Talked about resigning as the agency faces mounting political and financial pressure because we don't need a post office anymore. I don't know. I can't remember the last time I've been to one. I haven't mailed a letter in more than 16 years when my mom died, because my mom liked letters, but that was 16 years ago, and she didn't have email because she couldn't see. Computer screens she could see. But either way, I don't know why anybody needs mail anymore at all. I don't know why we need a post office anymore at all. A couple of you wanted to chime in. I'm just curious if anybody ever uses the post office. We could literally save billions of dollars if people would just move into the 21st century and start emailing and using the digital world. But some people wanted to chime in on this, and if you do as well, give us a call, 317-239-9393. Let's go to line one, talk to Scott in Anderson. Scott, you're on 93 WIBC with Casey. Go ahead.
21: Hey, great. I had 2 points to think about the news organizations not being allowed into the meeting with Trump, but you brought up something else, so I have three.
0: Okay.
21: One is, they're complaining that they can't get access to Trump because he's banned them from the press room.
0: Well, they're banned from the press room as all. They're complaining because they're banned completely from White House grounds.
21: Yeah, okay, fine. Doesn't matter. But what they're doing to themselves is the UN thing. They banned themselves from doing exactly what Trump's doing, so they're kind of shooting themselves in the foot, aren't they?
0: No, I don't think so.
21: Well, they're not covering. Not covering him. Yeah, I do. I think they are. And my other point
0: politicians need the news coverage more than the news coverage need the politicians.
21: Because my other point was,
0: Okay.
21: My other point was how many seats are in the press conference room? I don't know, 20, 30 maybe?
0: I don't know. No, well, it's more than that. They pack that thing full. It probably violates fire code. But I'm not sure.
21: Whatever the number is, I guarantee you there's more news outlets out there than there are places for people to be in there. And why aren't all the other ones who aren't included in there, because there's not enough room, suing Trump for access?
0: Well, because some of them are national, right? And the same thing happened when Obama tried to ban Fox from interviewing people, right? Some of them are national. You're not going to get like the, the Mount Laurel, California Population 30 Gazette. You know, if they apply, they're not going to get in. So they try to be, and this is true of all of them, they try to get the biggest to get the most coverage and the most exposure as humanly possible. So usually people go by the pool.
21: How does he banning them from the White House stopping them their free speech? They can talk about it. They're talking about it now. They're complaining.
0: You can't ban somebody from a government building like that. That's not okay. Is it? Do you really think that's okay? Would you be okay if when Obama banned Fox, were you okay with that?
21: Of course not.
0: Well, then why are you okay with this?
21: Because if he did ban Fox, Fox still would have the freedom of speech. So the freedom of speech argument's not good. They can have a different legal argument.
0: The freedom of speech argument is actually everything. The freedom of speech argument actually is good. The freedom of speech argument is everything here, and the freedom of the press argument is everything here. But if it's okay you're okay with this then? You're okay with this ban? Because you were okay with the Fox News ban.
21: Yeah, I'm okay with the Fox News ban. Sure.
0: That's great. You weren't. I don't think you're being honest with me.
21: Look,
0: your nose
21: really
0: is
21: care.
0: Growing on the other side of the phone.
21: My argument was, if they're complaining about no access to Trump and then they limit their own access to Trump, that doesn't really make sense.
0: Well, they're complaining about they're limiting the access to the White House, and the White House is a government building. Trump doesn't have
21: to
0: perform
21: any... What are they going to the White House for? To talk to Trump?
0: No, they're going in to cover the White House because there's briefings on a daily basis, and there's people coming in and out of the West Wing that provide... It's true. You may not like it, Scott, but it's true. Thanks for calling 93 WIBC. It's not okay, all right? You like Biden didn't do any interviews, right? Kamala Harris, while she was running for office, didn't do any interviews with anybody. So you don't have to have access to Trump. Trump doesn't have to do any interviews. But the White House is the people's house. That's just reality. And if the press should be able to report from a government building, you should be able to ban anybody from a government building. I'm not on board with that. And I seriously don't believe you, Scott, okay? I seriously do not believe you when you say you were okay with Obama banning access for Fox News or Biden banning access to the New York Post. I don't believe you because that's not okay on either level. It's not okay when they ban access to, when the Democrats ban access to Fox. It's not okay. What you're trying to do is trying to slant the reporting, and you're trying to keep one side from getting the information they need. What they do with it is up to them. And whether or not it's accurate or not, I mean, if there are laws in place, if you're flat out lying and you can file lawsuits, and I'm in favor of that. I'm 100% in favor of that. But you don't get to just blanket ban access because the next, like I said before when we were talking about this, the next time there is a Democrat president, everybody on the right, everybody on our side has to be okay with them banning Fox News, banning Newsmax, banning all the right-wing organizations and not giving them access. And that's not okay. You are a politician, you are a public employee, you are a public figure. You don't have to grant interviews if you don't want to. I think that's wrong, but you don't have to. But you can't lock out entire news organizations, that's not okay. All right, Scott, thanks for calling WIBC. Let's go to Dave, who's in Pennsylvania. Dave, you're on 93 WIBC with Casey. Go ahead.
1: Casey, hi.
0: Yes.
1: First of all, thank you for taking my call.
0: You bet.
1: I wanted to call in primarily on the Postal Service.
0: Sure, go ahead.
1: And... As part of that, I'd like to say that I'm not entirely comfortable with the broad brush you seem to like to paint with. So when you were talking about short-term rentals and said they should be outlawed, I've stated many short-term rentals had wonderful experiences.
0: Yeah, but you stay in them. You're the person.
1: Based on the information you provided, it should. But saying that we should ban them is, I think, an overreach.
0: No, I think that's wrong because I will tell you and we're, what we're talking about. If you're just tuning in, we actually, that was the top of the second hour. There was a shooting at a short-term rental, and nobody died.
1: But I understand that.
0: Well, no, I'm updating anybody who might be tuning in. I'm just updating anybody who might be tuning in right now, Dave, so they know what we're talking about. But there was a shooting out there, and there's multiple short-term rentals, and this was in a short-term rental where there's parties, there's been gun violence. I'm not saying that it's bad for you if you're renting a short-term rental. I'm talking about the people who live where they are. I don't know anybody who's perfectly satisfied with living where a short-term rental is, and you shouldn't be able to buy a house, I think. You shouldn't be able to buy a house and rent it out to a different group of people every single night if you're able to, and lessen my property values and put my family in danger for an investment for you. That's not okay. If I buy a house in a residential neighborhood, I'm expecting to live in a residential neighborhood, not in a commercial district.
1: I absolutely acknowledge that that's a possibility.
0: Mm-hmm.
1: But from the standpoint of short-term rentals across the board, it's a straw man argument. You're taking a select section of it and complaining. And the reason I call it a broad brush and my segue into the
0: Postal Service, that's true.
1: is that the Postal Service, you said, is taxpayer subsidized. How?
0: Well, they lose money. They lose money because they don't generate enough money, and then
1: they have to borrow money. And they have to borrow money, and they have to pay interest.
0: To the point of billions of dollars, and there's no way they're going to... Okay, we don't want to have a conversation. I don't know what to do. But they have to borrow the money, and it never gets paid back. We're talking about billions of dollars in subsidies that we have to pay for the Postal Service to exist, Dave.
1: And the billions of dollars, what generated that debt? I mean, certainly part of it was running in the negative, and I understand that.
0: Yeah.
1: But that's not all there is to the mountain of debt the Postal Service...
0: Well, the Postal Service didn't adjust, all right? The Postal Service, I got to run, man. We're right up against the clock, Dave. I appreciate you taking the call, WIBC. But the Postal Service didn't move with the times, okay? The Postal Service thought everybody would want to mail letters, everybody would pay their bills, everybody would do it one way, and it didn't happen that way. So their usage has gone down, but they still have all the equipment, they still have all the employees and all the pensions and all that kind of stuff, and it's us, and that's a small string of it, but we all end up having to subsidize all of that, and we shouldn't have to pay for something that's not a 2026 type of business anymore, right? It's not a modern business anymore. It's an old-fashioned business, and people don't need it anymore. And I don't think we should be subsidizing something to the tune of billions of dollars when it's something we don't need. And yeah, that is broad brush. You're right. You're right, because I don't have the time on the radio to get intricately into every little aspect of this. But the things that are still possibly necessary to the Postal Service can be accomplished other ways. The general usage of the Postal Service is totally unnecessary right now and quite honestly too expensive. All right, 317-239-9393 is the number here. We got more coming up. I'm up against the clock. My name's Casey Bartholomew. It's 1146. 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
0: Let me hear 1151. 93 WIBC. Thanks for tuning in. My name is Casey Bartholomew. I'm with you until noon, sitting in today just for a few more minutes. That'll be when Tony Katz comes back in. 317-239-9393 is our number here. Shocked how many people are okay, by the way, with Trump banning news media. If you're okay with that, you have to be okay with Democrats banning right-wing news organizations or perceived right-wing news organizations. And that's just not okay, all right? If you don't want to see it, don't watch it. That's how you deal with that. That's how you do. You don't ban people. That's not okay. And there's going to be lawsuits, and it's not going to stand. They're going to be allowed to do it. But I'm surprised at how many people are willing to accept that. That you're going to give the next Democrat power to ban everybody on the right side. That's not okay. But I wanted to share this as well as we wrap things up. President Trump announced on Friday that his administration had concluded a deal with Denmark to take over security for the island of Greenland, raising hopes that one of the major points of contention between the U.S. and Europe would finally be settled. Trump posted on Truth Social, "I am pleased to announce that the United States of America has entered into an agreement with the Kingdom of Denmark and Greenland that gives the United States permanent control over security and all other needs in Greenland, completely addressing all of our many U.S. concerns. There will be no cost to the United States." The three governments are expected to sign the agreement this week at the United Nations General Assembly in New York, according to Denmark, which reacted angrily to repeated suggestions that the president might annex the territory, which he didn't do. But Danish Prime Minister Mette Frederiksen said, "I'm glad that we are about to make a great agreement for Greenland, the Kingdom of Denmark, and the United States." He said the agreement strengthens our common security in the Arctic and the North Atlantic area, and therefore is great for NATO and Europe as well. That's what this was all about, by the way. That's what this is all about. It officially keeps Russia and China from setting up any military base or any presence right there in that area. Also gives us a jumping off point for anything in that part of the world. That's all it was about. There's also another side note that a United States company has agreed to purchase mineral rights to certain types of minerals in Greenland. And again, that's Greenland makes money off of that, so it's all good. But this was all about our national security. It was all about making sure that Russia and China didn't have access to certain things. And what this does is accomplish the role in making sure that Russia and China, anybody else, doesn't have access to these sorts of things right in our own hemisphere, right there, right above the United States. So it was a good thing, and we didn't have to annex anything. And I think this was one of those things where Trump was scaring everybody into thinking that he might try to do something, so they made a deal that was fortuitous for us. And either way, doesn't matter. It's all over now. Our great Greenland nightmare is over. And we have control over the security of Greenland. And we can make sure that Russia, China, anybody else, anybody who's an enemy of the United States doesn't have access. So it's a good thing. And maybe this was the goal all along. So everybody can take a breath and settle down. We're all out of time. I will be back again tomorrow from 9 to noon. Tony Katz is next. It's 11:55. 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
20: A convicted killer's case in front of the Indiana Court of Appeals. 61 degrees, cloudy skies in downtown Indianapolis, going up to 69 degrees. I'm Ryan Hedrick. Here's what's trending at noon. Richard Allen's case returned to court Monday as his attorneys asked the Indiana Court of Appeals to overturn his 130-year double murder sentence.
28: The question isn't about who was when, who was where when. The question is, was there more than one man on the trail that day? And the answer is absolutely yes, there was. It's the man who Betsy Blair saw. It's the man who drove the car that Betsy Blair saw.
20: His attorney, Mark Lemon, a jury convicted Allen of killing Abby Williams and Libby German near the Monon High Bridge in February of 2017. He was arrested about 5 years later. Allen's trial lasted a month and drew national attention. His attorneys challenged several decisions made by Special Judge Fran Gull, and during his trial, after the verdict, Allen's attorneys said they would appeal his conviction and sentence, and that's what they did today. Gunfire inside a home on Indy's north side has now become a homicide investigation. When police got to the home along West 39th Street, not too far from Crown Hill Cemetery, they detained and arrested an adult and found a 17-year-old shot. They took them to the hospital, but unfortunately, they died. IMPD officer Tommy Thompson says this is another tragic incident where a teenager in possession of a firearm has lost their life. World leaders are in New York City this week for the UN General Assembly as tensions rise around the world.
30: President Trump is going to arrive here in New York to address the UN General Assembly tomorrow morning. Officials from China, Russia, and Iran will also be here too. Now, President Trump is also expected to meet with Ukrainian President Volodymyr Zelensky. Trump will also meet with Persian Gulf allies in an attempt to bring the war with Iran to an end too. Trump will also meet for the first time with Britain's new prime minister, as well as the new leader of Venezuela, Delcy Rodriguez. Iran's president is also due to arrive here in New York and speak at the UN on Wednesday, the day after President Trump's address.
20: Fox's Lucas Tomlinson reporting from New York City. Patrick Lancey spoke about the loss of his three children in his first interview since Lindsey Clancy's triple murder trial ended in a mistrial. In an interview with CBS's 60 Minutes that aired yesterday, he said he believes he did the best he could with the information and resources he had at the time. Lindsey Clancy has been treated for depression and hospitalized before the deaths of the couple's three children. Diesel prices are nearly $3 a gallon higher than they were last year at this time as Indiana farmers begin harvest. Here's Jake McDaniel.
1: It's not just us on the farm. It affects every person in the United States because we supply the food.
3: Thorntown farmer Donnie Lawson tells Fox 59 he uses thousands of gallons of diesel to run his combines, tractors, and other equipment. He says he's trying to decide whether to buy fuel now or wait.
1: To me, it doesn't make sense to go buy a whole bunch of fuel at $7 a gallon. But maybe that's the best thing to do because it may be at $8 a gallon here in another week or two.
3: And AAA says the statewide average for diesel topped $6.70 a gallon over the weekend.
20: The highs and the lows of an 0-2 start.
4: Snap, there's the placement. Kick is on its way. Has plenty of leg. And it is through and good. And the Kansas City Chiefs sink the Indianapolis Colts in overtime, 33-30.
20: That is the sound of the Indianapolis Colts losing last night. The voice of the Colts making the call, Matt Taylor. The Colts fall to 0-2 with a 33-30 overtime loss to the Kansas City Chiefs. It's the second straight season that the Colts have lost to the Chiefs in overtime.
5: Yeah, I mean, I think there's things we can take from the game. Obviously, played at a higher level than we did the week before, but still a number of things we got to correct. I think it's hard to win this league. Every week is a new challenge, and we'll have to clean it up.
20: Quarterback Daniel Jones throwing for 210 yards and a touchdown. Jonathan Taylor ran for two scores, carrying the ball 24 times for 92 yards. Wide receiver Alec Pierce carted off the field with a left heel injury. He was seen leaving the stadium on crutches. An Evansville woman headed to federal prison after stealing nearly $500,000 from a healthcare staffing agency.
6: 52-year-old Heather Renee Armstead was sentenced to nearly 5 years in prison for wire fraud, money laundering, and access device fraud. Federal prosecutors say Armstead, the company's former chief operations officer, secretly opened an unauthorized bank account, diverted client payments, and secured fraudulent business loans. She used the cash for personal shopping sprees, including thousands spent on jewelry. Armstead, who has prior federal fraud convictions, was also ordered to pay back $245,000 in restitution. Janet Cruz, 93 WYBC Mobile News.
20: Two shootings in South Bend just hours and about a mile apart left five people injured, two dead. The first happened near Notre Dame Stadium Saturday while the Fighting Irish were playing Michigan State. Police Chief Scott Roskowski says an officer was hit in that shooting.
7: We do have suspect information. We're following every single lead on that, and I'm confident we'll find out who and why, and then we'll get to ask them why they would do such an idiotic thing.
20: In a separate shooting, Roskowski says two people were killed at a home, a 20-year-old and an 18-year-old. Another remains in critical condition. And the Indiana Fever lost to the Washington Mystics. They have two more games left to go in the regular season, both games against the best team in the league, the Minnesota Lynx. The home and home starts on Tuesday. I'm Ryan Hedrick, on the level, on the go, and at WIBC.com.
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15: Well, hey there, everybody. No, I am not Tony Katz. I am Andrew Langer in for Tony Katz today. It is the most important day in the Jewish calendar. Today is the Day of Atonement, Yom Kippur, and Tony is off today. Well, he's atoning. I mean, you know, there's no two ways about it. I understand that. I myself am a horrible horrible Jew, so I am not in temple today. But I get to fill in for Tony, which is I suppose my form of atonement. No, I don't believe that. I am privileged to be on today. Landon calls, Tony calls, and I say yes. I say when and for how long. I'm Andrew Langer, in for Tony today. The phone number here, 317-643-8700. Got a jam-packed show. Going to be joined in a little bit by Tim Rice from the Daily Wire. And no relation to him is AJ Rice, who is an author. He's going to be joining us in the last hour of the show. And my good buddy, Jerry Rogers, my best bud, the editor of Real Clear Health. He is going to be joining us in the second hour of the show. So stay tuned for all 3 hours. You know, you can at me on X at Andrew_Langer. And you can also email me while I'm on the air. 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So go and check that out there. Lots to talk about today. I just tweeted out the sort of the topics that are going on. Obviously, we're going to talk about Press Pass Gate. As I meant to say, I think I had to edit that tweet. Is it a tempest in a teapot? Is it a tsunami in a sneaker? That's part of what we're going to be talking about with Tim Rice here. We're also going to be talking about AI. We're going to be talking about oil. We're going to be talking about the midterms because I have been largely Eeyore-ish about the midterms. I still am. That being said, part of what we're going to talk about with Jerry, we always have to keep in mind, I will be hammering this point home on the show today. We always have to keep in mind that no matter how bad we think things are with our team, we have to remember that that the other side, the other team, is no stranger to self-inflicted wounds. And we have to remember that. And there's a lot going on there. I'm going to play some of those self-inflicted wounds in the last hour of the show. In the meantime, speaking of which, because, guys, listen, we are a scant, 6 weeks away, 7 weeks away from the election, which means we are a scant 7-8 weeks away from the start of the 2028 presidential election cycle. We had Marco Rubio up ringing the opening bell at the on Wall Street today at the New York Stock Exchange. We have J.D. Vance talking about Press Pass Gate. We'll play that in a little bit. And obviously, the Democrats are all jockeying, and it goes back and forth. And Gavin Newsom recognizing that it would be really bad for another white guy to run against Kamala Harris, said at least a couple of weeks ago that he didn't think he would run if Kamala Harris runs. I don't believe that for a second, right? Because remember, if the Democrats didn't have double standards, they'd have no standards at all. But that being said, you know, we have that. That is the shot. The chaser here is Axios, for whatever reason, decided to do a poll of former Kamala Harris staffers. And, you know, something, we'll let the clip speak for itself. Landon, go ahead and play cut number one.
0: Eight of her close aides and allies, they surveyed them, and only one of them said that they thought that Kamala Harris was going to run for president.
2: Yeah, this is some of the things that they were quoted as saying. Doing the bare minimum to stay in the 2028 conversation. She's a rational, this is great, actor. The money may not be there. She isn't an egomaniac. Some tea leaves suggest that she's lukewarm on running. So,
8: yeah, I love this from David Plouffe, who ran her 2024 campaign. Her strongest day will be the first day of her campaign, predicting that Harris support likely will erode from there. So she's recognizable. She can do a speech, but she's got no ability to understand the issues or a willingness to study the issues. She stands for nothing. She wants to be elected Queen of England.
2: Brian, you said she can do a speech?
8: I think she can get, if you put it in the prompter, she'll read a speech.
2: No.
8: If you remember when she first ran in 2016.
2: She bumbles all over the place.
8: No, but I will.
2: I think she's her best when she's attacking.
8: But if you go back to when she first announced, before she was vice president, she had a speech. Even President Trump, who was president the first time, said, well, that was pretty impressive. And then she sat down and she did an interview.
15: That's because Trump wanted her to be his opponent. I mean, you know, that's the way you do this. You engineer the system. Oh yeah, that was a great speech. That's a great speech. Or he was completely trying to tank her. I don't know. You know, there's all kinds of ways to manipulate the process out there. By the way, Axios, it's not really. I mean, I suppose you could call it a survey if you are asking. If you are asking 8 out of 10 people, whether or not, or 8 people who are former staffers, it's not quite the same thing as an actual kind of a poll out there. Though, It says a great deal if you ask eight former senior staffers of a campaign if somebody ought to run, and seven of the eight say, no, you shouldn't. But this is nothing new. I mean, you know, this is the issue of, you know, we saw this. We saw how she ran. And so it is always, anytime someone runs for president, sorry, sounds like I'm equivocating. I don't mean to. There are two things that can be true at the same time. That someone can be a perfectly rational, reliable person, and yet, if they think that they have the capacity to be president of the United States, I would say it is ipso facto a mark against them that says that there's something fundamentally, there's a glitch there. I think this is true regardless. There was a guy named William Safire, who in the 1980s wrote for the New York Times Magazine about this. He is also the person who called Hillary Clinton a congenital liar. But Bill Safire wrote in the New York Times Magazine, so it was an essayist for Sundays. And he wrote that if you think you can be president of the United States, you have to have a bit of a screw loose. Right, you have to have such a level of an ego as to think you can be king of the world or queen of the world in Kamala Harris. Maybe, actually, who am I to say? It's 2026. Kamala Harris can think she wants to be king of the world. Who am I to judge? We'll ask AJ Rice about that in the last hour of the show because his book talks about the transgender agenda. But that's where we are. She could be perfectly rational, and having seen what happened to her in 2024, not want to run again. On the other hand, you get that itch. You have this self-possession to think you can be king of the world. I mean, right, Kamala Harris's problem was, well, among other things, was that she'd never really had to fight for an office. You know, she was essentially handed her first political offices on a platter. She ran in California. She ran statewide in California. So that was really nothing. You know, once she got a nomination, she fought and lost the nomination when she ran in 2020. She got the vice presidential nomination, and then she got handed the nomination in 2024, and she made a mess of it. So this is entirely unsurprising. The other part of it, of course, is she is really bad when it comes to the fundamentals. Yeah, I mean, listen, say what you will, and I will say this about whether or not it's Gavin Newsom or Pete Buttigieg or Rahm Emanuel or a handful of others. There are a number of women in this sphere as well. Who have Democratic women who have an excellent grasp of the policies that are out there. And I'm sorry, but I am trying to expect more of various political candidates. It's why, for instance, I wrote this piece a couple of weeks ago about J.D. Vance and J.D. Vance's interview with Michael Knowles, in which he talked about Hamiltonianism and he talked about being post-Milton Friedman, and I took him to task for it because I want my candidates on my side of the aisle to have a much better understanding. And here's the thing. I think J.D. Vance has a pretty decent understanding of the world around him. Like, I think he has an understanding of the way public policy works. He certainly has an understanding of politics. He's not a dumb guy. He's very smart. I like smart politicians. The problem is I disagree with him fundamentally on so many of the issues. So I want smart politicians, and I want smart politicians who I agree with 80% of the time, preferably 90% of the time. I know I'm not going to agree with any politician 100% of the time, nor would we want that. But tell you what, because I do want to talk about Press Pass Gate with Tim Rice when he joins us. We're going to open that up. I want to hear from you. I want to hear from you whether or not you think this is a tempest in the teapot. 317-643-8700. 317-643-8700. Andrew Langer Radio at gmail.com. I'm Andrew Langer. 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

0: Earth, Wind, and Fire Day. That's right, guys. It is Earth, Wind, and Fire Day. It is the 21st day of September. I go out to all of you. Thank you. Kudos to all of you who celebrate Earth, Wind, and Fire Day. Of course, this is the precursor to Friday, which is going to be Dolly Parton Day, of course, because it's 925 or 925. So, unfortunately, I won't be joining you on Friday. At least, I don't think I will. If I were there on Friday, I would be celebrating Dolly Parton Day with all of you as well. Had a moment, by the way. I don't know about all of you. Before we get into Press Pass Gate, you know, I'm going through some older shows on the streaming services that I never watched before. And one of them was The Orville, which was touted to me as Seth MacFarlane's spoof of sci-fi shows. And it really isn't a spoof. I mean, some of it is kind of spoofy, but for the most part, it is like literally the next generation to Star Trek, The Next Generation. Really interesting stories. It's not set in the Star Trek universe. It's set in its own universe, but really thought-provoking stories for the most part. It's a good, good show. And it's funny because literally the weekend after Dolly Parton died, my wife and I were watching an episode, and randomly, Dolly Parton was invoked as this great heroine, a poetess for the oppressed women on this particular planetary system. It was, again, this is not spoofy. It was raised organically, and we're like, wait a minute, they're really playing this, and they played 9 to 5. It was pretty cool. Highly recommend this. So yes, today, Earth, Wind, and Fire Day, because it's the 21st day of September. Friday is Dolly Parton Day, because it is 9 to 5. By the way, I am Andrew Langer, in for Tony Katz, who is off today for Yom Kippur. So, I want to go here, because we're going to be joined in a couple of minutes by Tim Rice from The Daily Wire. We've got this thing. On Friday, Donald Trump and the White House announced that they are not going to, they're revoking press passes from, like, Politico and CNN and M. Snow, which is what I call MS now, M. Snow, because of unfair reporting. Here is the president talking about it over the weekend. Let's go ahead and play cut number 4.
1: Bobby Oz, they call. And they try and explain things to them. They know that they know it. They know it as well. They're smart people. But they purposely write negative news. And they do that because they want to try and diminish the Republicans and a Republican administration. And honestly, we've done a fantastic job. Look at the numbers. Look at the economic numbers. We have more money coming into our country today than ever before.
0: Okay, we can end it there. Listen, here's the thing. And I come back to this. I agree with... You know, it's so funny. I think about it like a lawyer does, and I'm not a lawyer. I will concur in part, and I will dissent in part. I agree that the leftist press is overwhelmingly anti-Republicans and certainly overwhelmingly anti-Trump. And

0: talked about this. I've talked about the but for in the first term, which is the 95% relentlessly negative coverage of President Trump. I've talked about the wheel of Trump, right, which is this idea that every week during the first Trump term, they would spin a wheel and would whatever, you know, they would all kinds of negative stories. I'm not saying literally they would do this, folks. This is a metaphorical wheel. But just every week, the leftist press would decide what the question of the week was for Trump. Is Trump a Russian puppet? Is Trump losing his marbles? Is Trump, does he have a health problem? Is Trump corrupt generally? Is there this? It was always, there was every week it would spin and the theme would come up. And so you ask the question, with all of the good things that happened in the first term, you know, what would have happened if the press had actually accurately reported on what the first term was all about? What would have happened going into the second term? You know, had COVID not happened and had the press not gone into the tank for Anthony Fauci and kept America shut down going into the fall elections that year? So, you know, these are legitimate questions to ask. That being said, there is, yes, a lot of good news. In fact, I don't think I pulled it up. Maybe I do. It's somewhere in here in my prep about the news about Greenland. Sorry, I'm going to go down here. Yeah, you know something, Landon, let's jump down real quick and play number 19, the Mike Waltz on the Greenland deal.
1: I'll let the details be announced by the president, Secretary Rubio. What I can say is the Arctic is something that the president has been focused on as part of protecting the United States. People should understand that if we're ever attacked by any type of intercontinental missiles, they'll come over the Arctic. Our radars, our sensors are incredibly important up there. They need to be defended. We need to have full access.
0: We can end it there. So it's an historic deal. This is big stuff. This would be a big deal for any other administration, Republican or Democrat, if this came out. But it is buried in the noise of everything else that's going on. We're going to spend a lot of time today talking about self-inflicted wounds. I don't know if I can. I'm sure I could say that. You know, the things we do to ourselves. And I'm inclined to think, by the way, that this situation with the press and with these outlets is, in and of itself, a self-inflicted wound. It's not, I'm not going to go in so far as to say it's an unforced error to that end. I just don't think it amounts to much either way. It doesn't help matters much when there's so much else going on. And so, yeah, there are a lot of good things that are happening in this administration. The unprecedented. We could talk about the pharmaceutical price issue and what's sort of gone into that, the unintended consequences of that, by the way. But like on regulatory costs. You know, this is the first president to ever legitimately cut the cost of regulations to the American economy. And yet, $200 billion may not sound like a whole heck of a lot when we have an economy that is, you know, $21 trillion in size or whatever it is now, when regulatory costs are already about $4 trillion annually. But it's something that has never been done before, and that's just in direct costs. It's part of the reason why tariffs haven't had as much of an impact as they might otherwise have. Why gas prices haven't had as much of an impact economically as they might otherwise have. But you can't ignore that. It's part of what I'm going to talk about with Jerry is the issue of the gas prices. I would be disingenuous and hypocritical if I said that gas prices were not important. It's something I pay attention to. I know I'm not the only person out there who pays attention to it. I certainly know Joe Biden was paying attention to it while he was president of the United States. It was so funny. I pulled some numbers on gas prices, and I realized I didn't go back and check them. But you know, on the other hand, you know, it's not as though the press is unable to cover this president. J.D. Vance talked about this. Let's play cut number five real quick.
2: Compare, let's say, Politico to Breitbart. If you actually look at the objective analysis, Politico and Breitbart are, Politico is as anti-Trump as Breitbart was anti-Obama or anti-Biden. Now, why on God's green earth would Donald Trump be expected to give Politico special access when nobody in the media expected the Biden administration or the Obama administration to give Breitbart special access? It's about basic fairness.
0: We can end it there. It's also about what we consider normal and what we consider abnormal. the normalization of the Democrat perspective or the progressive perspective on things, and what then becomes the outlier. It's like, I think I talked about this on the air, about the Supreme Court. And I think I talked about this last week, the issue with this essay that this guy Friedman did about the Supreme Court and essentially saying that the 80s were fundamentally bad for America. Anyway, you know something, we may talk to Tim Rice about this from the Daily Wire. I want to hear from you at Andrew_Langer on X. I'm Andrew Langer. 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
4: A violent assault. I'm Jeanette Cruz. Here's what's trending at 12:30. An illegal immigrant suspect is now facing charges that he raped a teenage passenger while working as a rideshare driver in Maryland. Fox's David Spunt.
5: Abdoulaye Dia from Guinea is charged with first-degree rape, kidnapping, second-degree assault, and third-degree sex offense. Last week, police there were called to the hospital for a report of a rape. They spoke with an underage teenage girl victim who says she was raped by an Empower rideshare driver.
4: 18 suspects have been extradited to South Florida from Haiti for their alleged involvement in a 2021 assassination of the country's former president. Fox's Dana Marie McNichol.
6: These 18 defendants were in Haitian custody in connection to the 2021 murder of Haitian President Jovenel Moïse. A complex five-year federal investigation revealed the assassination was funded with millions of dollars in COVID PPP loans.
4: I'm Jeanette Cruz, on the level, on the go, and on WYBC.com.
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0: Welcome back, everybody. I am Andrew Langer in for Tony Katz today. By the way, I got to tell you something. If you're like me, you're born in the 70s and you really came of age during the 1980s, in the MTV generation, if you haven't seen the Pretty Woman, the Van Halen Pretty Woman video in a long time, it's worth checking out because it holds up. Watch that one and Billy Don't Lose My Number by Phil Collins. You gotta watch those back to back because the mini movies back when they did legit mini movies, not just Thriller by Michael Jackson. Anyway, your tip of the day. I'm Andrew Langer, as I said, in for Tony. Andrew M. Langer, sorry. AndrewLangerRadio@gmail.com. Keep giving out my Tim Rice. I keep giving out my personal email address, and it's just very bad.
1: Not very safe and secure, Andrew.
0: No.
1: Not very safe and secure.
0: No. Joining me right now is Tim Rice. He is the Washington bureau chief for the Daily Wire. Had some time to hang out with Tim. Had an excellent time hanging out with you in Dallas. And by all accounts, man, I keep telling people that Dallas event that the Daily Wire put on. Was just top notch, and I can't wait to see what you guys do at the 2028 convention.
1: Yeah, I mean, that means a lot. We really appreciate it. A lot of folks worked incredibly hard on that. I probably worked the least hard. And then I got to have the most fun. I got to talk to you about, you know, things like regulation and free markets and stuff that we care about. But no, it was an incredible event. It was great to have be able to bring so many people together from, you know, media, from the campaign world, just readers of ours who are in town. And yeah, I mean, I can't give too much away, but planning for 2028 has already started. Maybe even a couple of other events in between there.
0: So I will say this, the Daily Wire event that you and I did, that stuff is up on my X account, your X account as well, which is, of course, I'm going to like pull it up and I meant to do this. Tim, what's your X account again?
1: Just Tim Rice DC.
0: Tim Rice DC. Simple and straightforward. Tim Rice DC. Go and check that out, because today the thing that I was sitting down and talking to Tim about, these twin parallel rulemakings on paperwork and transparency at the SEC and the Department of Labor, those comments are due today. So go and check that out. Maybe you file comments on your own. I'll talk about this in the next segment a little bit. So, Tim, I got to tell you, so I really believe that this press pass gate is a tempest in a teapot. Especially now, but the Fox News is now waiting, and they're not going to cover the feed. What's going on with this?
1: Yeah, so I mean, just a quick background is that the White House announced over the weekend that it was not going to. It was disallowing Politico, NBC, MS Now, the former MSNBC, and I believe ABC from covering forthcoming events. So this is the video pool, right? There's usually it's five. It's the major networks: Fox News, CNN. These are the folks who follow the president around with a camera, and all the rest of us, right? All other news outlets get that video feed. That's what you see. It's why when the president gives a press conference, no matter what news network you turn on, it's the same camera angle,
0: right?
1: Now, this is, of course, not the entirety of the White House press pool. The White House press pool is a much bigger thing with radio journalists and bloggers and print journalists. So uninviting a handful of networks is obviously a big statement. I think that those on the right who are saying that this isn't provocative, that this isn't something that the networks are going to get mad about, are being a little bit naive, right? Obviously, the president knew this would be provocative. He expected, as his team, this kind of response from the networks. But that said, to your point, ultimately, yes, this is a tempest in a teapot because, as I just said, right, it's not that without ABC there to film the president's remarks, the American people are not going to know what the president said, right? This hasn't been true since about the Truman administration.
0: Right.
1: Everything is out there. Everything is public, especially with this president, right? In recent years, in the Biden years, in the Obama years, you had presidents who tried to keep some stuff private and the media got to it anyway. This president puts it all out there before his team even has a chance to write a press release. He's the most photographed and videotaped man of all time. So, yeah, I mean, whether or not this is a good long-term communication strategy, whether or not the media outlet's lawsuit it will fail or succeed, I don't know. But in terms of the people say this is an assault on the First Amendment, this is fascist. Give me a break.
0: Well, that's exactly it. No. Fascism, Fascism is going and having your intelligence apparatuses investigate the reporters who were trying to peel back stories, are you? I mean, listen, I don't know if it was ever proved that they were affirmatively deleting Cheryl Atkinson's files from her computer she was watching. Right. But the reality is, right, I mean, that has an impact on the First Amendment. That has an impact on free speech. This is not that. But let's turn our attention sort of elsewhere here, which is this latest story out of Axios about Kamala Harris. The 2028 presidential cycle starts in 6-7 weeks, right? It literally the week after the 2026 elections, the 2028 cycle begins. Teams on both sides of the aisle are jockeying. As I said early on, Gavin Newsom, you know, announced a couple weeks ago that if Kamala Harris runs, he's not going to run. I don't know if I believe that, but whatever. Now you got Axios trying to clear the baffles for him by saying that 7 out of 8 former Harris staffers don't want her to run or don't think she should run. This is all happening, as they said in Almost Famous, isn't it?
1: Yeah, that's exactly right. No, I haven't stopped thinking about that Gavin Newsom clip since it aired, which is rare, right? I mean, usually the sort of evasive answers of people who are obviously going to run for president, they don't interest me that much. And part of what Newsom said, you know, when he says, oh, you know, all my kids get a vote. And if even one of my children says that they don't want me to run for president, I won't do it. That's obviously the oldest lie. I've never been more convinced that he was running than when he said that. The Kamala thing was fascinating. Because what I can figure out, and I've heard a lot of really good theories here. I'd be interested to hear what yours is, right?
0: Sure.
1: Does he have some sort of inside knowledge that Kamala is not going to run, so he felt comfortable doing that? Or was this his way of trying to throw down the gauntlet, trying to trap her? Is he rolling the dice on, does he think it's so clear to Democratic donors and boosters and lawmakers that I am a better candidate than her? If I say this now, do I sort of box her into a corner? I think it has to be the latter or some version of the latter, right? Because as crazy as that is, as high risk, high reward as it is, I think that Kamala absolutely wants to run, and I don't think that Newsom would say this and mean it, because he also obviously wants to run. So I think that what we saw there was one of the first little bits of attempted knifing among what's probably going to be a very crowded primary class.
0: Well, you think about that, right? And then coming on the heels of this is this, and I'm going to say it's a very strange Axios story. I mean, they sort of framed it as a poll. They asked 8 former Harris senior staffers. It's not really a poll. That's just said. It's like a lame canvas almost. But it is a story that 7 out of 8 of the former staffers are like, no, she shouldn't run. So when you take it with, as you said, your theory about Newsom early on, sort of laying it down and sort of laying it out there and making this gamble, that would make sense if then it comes from other circles in the Democratic Party. Someone says to Axios, well, maybe you ought to go and talk to the former staffers and see what they think about this. It's a way of sort of pushing her aside. I mean, neither party particularly likes to recycle candidates. And the Democrats, I think, are particularly reticent to do that here.
1: Yeah, Democrats have not. I learned this the other day, and it's going to be my favorite fact through the primary cycle. Democrats have not run a candidate who previously ran for president and lost since Adlai Stevenson. So it would be really break with tradition here. However, I will say, right, we're having this conversation about, right, her candidacy was a bit of a disaster, and you know, people in the party or the knives are out. Other candidates are publicly challenging her. They're planting these stories in the press. It's almost like the exact conversation that we were having about Joe Biden 2 years ago, right? This was exactly. And now, look, I think that there are probably elements in the Democratic Party. Let me say it this way. I'm sure there are elements in the Democratic Party who did not learn that lesson. There are clearly a lot of Democrats who did not learn the lessons of the Biden years. But there are also, clearly, as we can see from the Axios story, from the Newsom clip, there are people who are thinking about this. Now, we know Kamala Harris, right? We know that she likes to craft a sort of underdog narrative for herself. We know that her, you know, she's a very, nevertheless, she persisted on speaking all those catchphrases. So I think that it would be a mistake to discount even her own personal thinking, right? She's going to say, this is what they said to Joe Biden. this is what they tried to do to him, right? This is just the latest bit of adversity that I, Kamala Harris, am going to overcome. So if anything, I think that this might fuel her to want to run even more. And then it's really just a question of how much control does the Democratic Party have over itself.
0: Well, and then and who can organize the superdelegates the best? I mean, that at the end of the day, right, it certain things happen during the primary cycle, but if those superdelegates get locked up early on, you know, Katie barred the door. Tim, before I let you go, you've launched a new, am I right, have you launched a new podcast for the Daily Wire?
1: Yeah, that's right. I'm so glad you brought it up. It's called The District Club. It is. We did a couple live episodes when we were in Dallas, but we just our fourth episode just came out on Sunday. So every Sunday, it's me, Mary Margaret Olihan, our White House correspondent, Ben Domenech, our opinion editor, and a rotating guest, usually someone from the mainstream media or from the Democratic Party. So this most recent episode, it was Amisha Cross, former Obama advisor and Democratic strategist, but we've also had Aidan McLaughlin from Vanity Fair, Tara Palmieri, an independent journalist, Rachel Bade from Politico. Yeah, so it's our take on the traditional Sunday show. It's got a little bit of a retro feel, you know, a little bit like McLaughlin Group was sort of in the air when we conceived it. So 49 minutes every week. Yeah, exactly. Wrong.
0: Sorry.
1: 45 minutes every week, very beltway, but hopefully in an accessible way. And you know what? No matter what, everyone should check it out. I can't say, I obviously think it's a good product, but more than anything, I can tell you we have so much fun making it. And we really are having genuine conversations. So, you know, we might not figure out, solve all the world's problems, but if you want to really get an inside conversation, that's what we're bringing.
0: No, I think this is good stuff. I mean, you know, well, you and I both know the landscape of media has changed drastically, and there's the broadcasting, there's the narrowcasting that is a lot of the political content, and that's a good thing. Being able to sit down and actually have a conversation where you're not sort of bounded in by the traditional ad times and segment times and all of those things, this is a good thing. And I hadn't realized that it's the three of you and three really great people. I mean, you know, you and Mary Margaret and Ben, all top notch. Having somebody there who's willing to sit down and knowing that you're going to have that conversation, this is a good thing. Before I let you go, how are you feeling about the midterms generally? I'm Eeyore-ish, but my Eeyore-ishness is tempered by the fact that the Democrats and their candidates can't seem to help themselves. What are your thoughts here?
1: Yeah, I think I'm probably exactly where you are. The way that I would put it is I would say I'll say Eeyore-ish too, but I'm Eeyore-ish in the way that I would be in any midterm following, right? I'm very conventionally Eeyore-ish. I don't think that Democrats have amazing candidates. I don't think that Republicans are blowing it. I think that it is simply a matter of historical fact that the party in power usually loses seats in the midterm following a presidential election. Obviously, Donald Trump is a controversial president. There's a lot of partisanship. I think that the odds are just, again, not this Republican Party in particular, but just as the incumbent party, the odds are stacked against them. So there are some great Republican candidates. There are some disastrous Democratic candidates, but I think it's going to be very tight. I think that probably maybe we hold on, Republicans hold on to the Senate, not the House, but, you know, anything can happen. But no, I think it's very, I keep stressing to people, like, to the extent that I am not optimistic, it's not this devastating, oh, Republicans are blowing it. It's just, this is how midterms are sometimes.
0: There you go. Tim Rice, the Washington Bureau Chief for the Daily Wire. Check them out. 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
1: Thanks, Andrew.
0: Thanks. Take care. Listen, we're going to continue to have this conversation. I want to start to tee up another interesting story about Nicole Hannah Jones realizing that maybe she made a mistake by sending her kid to public school in New York. I'm Andrew Langer. This is Tony Katz Today.
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0: So it's funny watching or listening. You know, one of my guilty pleasures in the car, especially if I'm on a long drive, is to listen to old episodes of American Top 40 with Casey Kasem. I hadn't realized that both "Magic" by America, which is what we're listening to right now, and "Abracadabra" by the Steve Miller Band were on the charts at the same time. You know, it's kind of like those moments where, you know, different movie studios will produce essentially the same film at the same time. You know, there were the two volcano movies that happened at the same time, or Deep Impact came out at the same time as Armageddon. It's like they get word. Somebody got word at the various studios. Oh, Steve Miller's recording a song having to do with magic. In fact, you know something? I don't think it was at the same time. Olivia Newton-John did her song, Got to Believe It's Magic. But somebody at the studio got wind of it and said, oh, you know something, America, we need to record a magic theme song as well. Anyway, so listen, in the next hour, I want to talk about this. You know, obviously, we have the issue of the 1619 Project, which obviously, thankfully, has been overshadowed by all the talk about America 250 that's happening these days. In fact, I'm going to a dinner two nights from now that has the America 250 theme. Very excited about this. But, the 1619 Project was started by this woman, Nicole Hannah Jones. And in 2015, she wrote an essay about making the affirmative decision to enrolling her daughter in a series of disadvantaged New York City public schools. Now, we could have seen the writing on the wall with this. So when we come back, I want to talk about an essay that she has just written for a New York magazine. It's the New York Times magazine, an article she wrote this weekend about that. In the meantime, you know, want to hear from you. The number here is 317-643-8700 at Andrew_Langer on X. I'm Andrew Langer. This, of course, is Tony Katz Today.
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17: Staying the course. I'm Lisa Brady, Fox News. Vice President J.D. Vance reiterating the president's position that Iran cannot have a nuclear weapon. And he says Iran has responded to that with a tax on commercial shipping.
18: We continue to see a substantial amount of oil and gas flow through the Strait of Hormuz, despite the Iranians terrorizing ships every single day.
17: Vance says the U.S. will continue to protect the free flow of commerce. He's speaking on his way to a North Carolina rally as the countdown to the midterm elections continues. President Trump plans to meet with Gulf allies and other world leaders, gathering for the UN General Assembly in New York, where Iran's president is expected to give a speech on Wednesday, a day after President Trump.
19: This time last year, there were 20 Israeli hostages still being held inside Gaza. A month later, they were freed. The Trump administration hopes conversations here at the United Nations will lead to some more good news.
17: Fox's Lucas Tomlinson. Later this week, the president hosts a White House summit with China's President Xi. The murder trial continues in Ohio for a former American Idol contestant charged in his wife's death.
20: At the start of Caleb Flynn's trial, prosecutors said there were more than 100,000 messages between the former American Idol contestant and his mistress in the year leading up to his wife Ashley's death. Caleb competed on American Idol in 2013 and was eliminated during the early rounds. Old clips show him gushing over his wife, saying, quote, "I love my wife more than anything. She is very, very pretty," end quote. Now he's accused of killing Ashley inside their suburban Ohio home this past February. Prosecutors say Ashley Flynn had been shot twice in the head while lying in her bed.
17: Fox's CB Cotton. Prosecutors say Flynn staged the crime scene to look like a home break-in. The defense argues there's no forensic evidence linking him to the killing. 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
16: 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On the go.
21: What happened earlier this morning? It's cloudy, 62 degrees in downtown Indianapolis. I'm Johnette Cruz. Here's what's trending at 102. A shooting has killed a 17-year-old this morning on Indianapolis's north side. Ryan Hedrick has a story.
22: IMPD says officers were called to an area along West 39th Street shortly before 8 a.m. That's near Crown Hill Cemetery, where they found the teenager with a gunshot wound. They were taken to the hospital and later died. They have detained and now arrested an adult in the case. Ryan Hedrick, 93 WIBC Mobile News.
21: Richard Allen's confessions are one of the key issues in his Delphi murder appeal this morning in downtown Indianapolis. His attorneys argue Allen falsely confessed during a psychological crisis. Prosecutors say his statements, along with other evidence, support his convictions.
23: They had a man working full time listening to him and saying that his confessions were true because he'd listened to him and felt like they were true. If the jury hears those videos, if the jury sees the bookend calls, there's no way.
21: Appellate attorney Mark Lehman, representing Allen, questioned several decisions made during the trial. He argued that special judge Fran Gull used the wrong legal standard when deciding whether Allen's prison confessions could be admitted as evidence. And financial relief is on the way for former residents of Bingham Square, Madison Square Apartments in Anderson following a 2024 lawsuit over unlivable, abandoned conditions and deceptive business practices. The Indiana Attorney General's office has secured a settlement. WIBC News Time is 103. We're back in 2 minutes with weather.
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21: Now here's a forecast from the American Standard Cooling Weather Center.
25: Skies will remain mostly cloudy with a high near 69 degrees this afternoon. For tonight, mostly cloudy and it will be cooler as lows fall into the mid-50s. I'm Fox 59 meteorologist Amber Hardwick, 493 WIBC.
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27: Well, hey there, everybody. Welcome to another episode of Tony Katz Today. I am not Tony Katz. I'm Andrew Langer in for Tony today. Tony is in temple today because today is the holiest of the most holy days in the Jewish faith. Today is Yom Kippur, the Day of Atonement. So Tony is out. I being a bad Jew, I was at temple last night, but I am I am missing today. So there you go. But Tony should be back tomorrow. Glad I could join you on this. It also is Earth, Wind, and Fire Day. Friday is Dolly Parton Day. We're going to be joined in a little bit by my good buddy Jerry Rogers, the editor of Real Clear Policy and Real Clear Health. Talk about what's going on in the world. As I always like to do, when we start a new segment and a new hour of the show, I like to start it off with something a little funny. I am a huge fan of John Mulaney. Now, I get it. You know, listen, we understand that for the most part, comedians tend to lean a little bit leftward. This is the way it is. But I think that John Mulaney is truly funny. I think he's clever. And I think he needs to, next year, I think he needs to host the Emmys. And I think this was his audition. He did a segment. He was giving out the award for Best Actor in a Drama. And he was just fantastic. I wanted to play this. Let's go ahead and play cut number two.
28: Since the creation of television, men have been historically unrepresented. For the first 3 years TV existed, there were no men on it. It was just beauty contests and children talking to hand puppets. Until the early 60s, until a man walked out and said, "Enough! My name is Fonzie and the president's been shot." But let's talk about these bros tonight. these sweat hogs. Some of the men in this category do method acting, and some do regular, less annoying acting. But no matter what, when these fellas hit their mark, they know all their lines. Why? Because they started looking at their sides earlier that morning. These men give it all in every single take, unless the coverage is on the other actor, and then they might bounce early, but that's okay. And they can play anything, these nominees, not just doctors. They can play a cop or an FBI agent or a secret agent, and then that's it. No other example.
27: That's funny stuff, man. He went on. There was some crudity. Apparently, the network had to bleep him out. I heard the uncensored version online, which is what we all do now. Very rarely do we watch this stuff live or in toto. We watch it in pieces. But John Mulaney, man, he is just a funny guy. And what makes that funny, if you need it explained to you, is he knows his audience. He doesn't pander to them. He's very clever with them. And it's very self-effacing, and it was very funny. So I appreciated that very much. Now, not comedian-like, is Nicole Hannah-Jones, who wreaked a lot of havoc. And she's got a fair amount of accountability for all of this. Nicole Hannah-Jones was the author of the 1619 Project, someone who was fundamentally trying to change the way we look at America's founding. And she did this. She knew she was doing this leading up to America's 250th anniversary. And I've said it before. You know, thank goodness, as we're talking about 2028, thank goodness that Kamala Harris was not the president. Thank goodness any Democrat was not president of the United States during the America's 250th. You know, listen, we can go back and forth on what Donald Trump is doing to D.C. and about the Arch of Triumph and whether or not it should be part of the nation's defenses and gilding everything and putting his name on everything. Set that all aside for a minute. At the very least, we have a president who loves America and is talking about what makes America the greatest nation on earth. But, you know, for somebody like Kamala Harris, who is of the school of Nicole Hannah-Jones, who believes that America's founding doesn't start with 1776 or a couple of years preceding it, but is in fact rooted in this idea that America's founding started in 1619 with the first importation of African slaves to Jamestown, a stone's throw from where I live. And you know, Nicole Hannah-Jones... she doubled down when it came to her kids and her kids' education. And she wrote this piece in the New York Times Magazine where she has to admit, listen, and to her credit, I will give her credit for that. At least she was adult enough to admit that what she'd done was fundamentally wrong. She enrolled her in this is now 11 years ago, enrolled her daughter in a heavily disadvantaged, underachieving New York City public school for all kinds of reasons, none of which had to do, by the way, with making sure that her kid got a top-notch education, an education that she could afford. And by the way, none of which had to do with her taking the time to actually get involved in her kid's school. I mean, there is a failure here that compounds on failure. And so eventually her kid goes to a good school and is well behind the eight ball when it comes to her comparative abilities with her fellow classmates. And apparently, she didn't realize this. You know, here's an excerpt from it. None of them, she started checking her daughter's work, Nadja, N-A-J-Y-A, Nadja's work, and discovered most of her answers were wrong. Nadja believed herself to be good at math. It was her favorite subject. But now I understood she thought she was correctly solving all her problems because her teacher was not checking her work. Similarly, Nadja's writing assignments were rife with uncorrected punctuation, capitalization, and grammar errors. I mean, this is just nuts. This is the piece, by the way. It was yesterday in the New York Times magazine. In fighting for every black child, did I betray my own? A decade ago, I made a decision about my daughter's education that I hope would challenge New York City's separate and unequal school system. Now, at 16, she thinks I made the wrong choice. Well, guess what? First of all, it's not just her opinion that you made the wrong choice. Objectively, you made the wrong choice. And I'll tell you what compounds this, because I tweeted out about this and I said, by the way, you know, tip of the day, pro tip of the day, your kids are not a pedagogical or sociological experiment. And I believe that, you know, your role as a parent is to make sure that your kids are prepared for the real world. So it's not just, by the way, that she consigned her child to being left behind by putting her in this school. She also failed as a parent. And I don't say that easily, by the way. I don't like saying it. I don't like, you know, calling a parent a failure. That bothers me, because parents make choices. But, you know, you can't have it both ways. If you put your kid in a disadvantaged school, and when I say disadvantaged, I mean an underachieving, underperforming school. When you put your kid in an underachieving, underperforming school, then you have to do two things. Number one, you have to take the steps to make sure that your child is well educated. You have to actually check your kid's work, and not check your kid's work 10 years into it, because they say it was a decade. It wasn't a decade. It was more than a decade ago. It was 2015. That's 11 years ago. So 11 years, and you're only now understanding this. That's a failure. Oh, and by the way, if you are doing something as a way to try to make change within the system, then it's incumbent upon you to actually get involved with making that change. Right? You can't just sit there on the sidelines or go to the 30,000-foot level and write a couple of pieces about this. Oh, I get it, right? You had to get your 1619 project published. You had bigger fish to fry. No, you didn't. And we're going to take a second here and talk about something. You know, many, many years ago, and I've had this conversation with Tony about this. Many, many years ago, I was up for a 5-day-a-week radio gig at a radio station. And it was a radio station that was 3.5 hours from my house. And they wanted me in studio every day. And I, as we were talking about this, I said to them, I can do 4 days a week in studio, but I have to do Wednesdays from home, from my home studio. Because I do a lot in terms of, you know, my wife and I are co-equal partners in how we raise our kids. We've always been. But I'm home quite a bit of the time. I am responsible for getting dinner on the table. Now, if I did Monday, Tuesday, and Wednesday, and Thursday, Friday in studio, I could only have to be away one night a week from home. And the radio station didn't go for it. You know, by the way, TLDR, our radio station said no. They went in a different direction, for which Tony and I had some serious conversations about that. But that was what I had to do. And I said to one of my kids, you know, this way, you know, I was only going to be away for one day a week, so to minimize the negative impact. And my child said to me, no, listen, even being away one night a week, that would have been hard for all of us, given the role that I play in the household. You have to be active, right? The only thing, the true determinant of a child's education success, by the way, and thus their success in life down the road, is the involvement of the parent in that child's education. So Nicole Hannah-Jones failed on multiple levels here. It's a cautionary tale, guys. I don't know if her child can recover from this. Sorry, somebody said that. Anyway, someone wrote about a double-edged sword here. I'll get to that in a minute. Anyway, I would love to hear from you on this issue. The number here, 317-643-8700. You can also at me on X, at Andrew_Langer, or you can email me, andrewlangerradio@gmail.com. I'm Andrew Langer. This is Tony Katz Today.
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0: Well, welcome back, everybody. I am Andrew Langer in for Tony Katz today. Listen, so glad I can join you. Shift gears here, you know, a little bit. I want to come back to, before we bring Jerry on board, I want to stick a pin in this story about the press issue and the First Amendment. And I want to go back and talk about the way things were in the past. Here's the thing for me. We'll get Jerry's take on this. So I would rather we not be having to talk about this. And I would rather that the president, the reality is, right, this doesn't really mean anything in terms of how the press is going to cover the president. M. Snow and CNN and Politico and ABC, they're not going to change their treatment of the president regardless of this. Their treatment of the president is not going to get worse over this. It is what it is. The problem is we're all just talking about it. I don't think we particularly need to be talking about it. I don't think it's again, there are so many other things that are going on in the world. But the reality is this is not an affront to the First Amendment. Here is Sarah Huckabee Sanders with the president in the Oval Office with the president talking about this. Let's pick out number six.
1: It's hard for you to argue against a free press when you're literally standing in the Oval Office asking questions of the President of the United States. He's been more accessible and easier to talk to than any president in history. Think about the previous administration where you could barely get through a press conference, and yet you have the opportunity to stand here in the Oval Office and ask questions to the leader of the free world. I mean, that's pretty free. And you're standing here asking those questions. I think the president is right to support the First Amendment, but he's also right to ask that you be honest and fair. That's not an unreasonable thing.
2: Well, look at the way he treated Biden. He went a year and a half without having a press conference. A year and a half. And what was the question you asked him most? What is your favorite flavored ice cream? Okay? What? I think you asked him that question once. What ice cream do you like the best?
0: Yeah, I mean, that was just it. They treated the president President Biden with kid gloves, right? Everybody knew that Biden was compromised. And yet they said nothing about it, right? And yet, as I said, the wheel of Trump, every week during the first term, it was a different thing among them asking this question. Is the president incapacitated men-

0: mentally? Does the president have an issue with his health? And then let's not forget that you know, it wasn't just Joe Biden who was having problems. Hey, you know something, actually, let's start here with Brian Stelter from CNN. Let's go with cut number nine. Here he is, Brian Stelter, asking if Joe Biden should remove Fox from the press room.
1: There are, you know, these questions about Fox's, as Fox radicalizes and as it becomes even more and more of a political tool. Zerwick, you wrote a column recently for The Sun about this, saying Fox should be viewed as a political tool. And that raises a question. Should it be a part of the White House press pool? You know, should it be afforded the privileges that come with news gathering? Even though they do have some news reporters at the White House, you're saying they're primarily a political tool. So should that be reassessed, Zerwick?
2: Listen, I really do. I think it's a discussion we need to have. Look, you're not supporting democracy. You're not supporting the larger values of this culture. They don't even stand up as a opposition party. But there's nothing journalistic in what Lachlan Murdoch said. And you know what? I say, hey, you know what? Let's take them at their word. Let's not let them on the plane. You want to let the Proud Boys on your plane, on Air Force One? No, I don't think so. These guys are doing the same thing.
0: So there you go. I mean, you know... Again, double standards. I talk about the Democrats. If the Democrats didn't have double standards, they wouldn't have any standards at all. The same thing with the press. I mean, you know, we talk about hypocrisy here. By the way, not the first time. Brian Stelter back in 2013, talking about Obama. We're going to talk about Obama in a second. We're going to hear from him as well. But here is Brian Stelter in 2013, talking about Obama's truculence with the press. It's cut number eight.
1: Access to the president is crucial when you're a White House reporter, and even more so when you're a photographer. The press always wants more access, of course. The administration usually wants to give less access. And this tug of war has been going on for decades. But the press says it's gotten worse lately. And the only photographer allowed inside some key White House meetings now actually works for the White House.
3: Reporters and photographers frustrated that independent media are shut out of even routine presidential events at the White House. No reporters, no photographers, so no uncomfortable questions of the president, and no images the White House can't control. Recent examples, the president's lunch with Hillary Clinton, his Oval Office visit with Malala Yousafzai, a Pakistani human rights activist who told the president to stop using drones in her country, and a meeting with Palestinian and Israeli negotiators. Doug Mills is a New York Times photographer.
4: The White House photos, as many people have press releases, they are basically putting the president in the best light.
3: Last month, 37 news organizations, including CNN, sent the White House a letter comparing decisions that shut out the press to, quote, placing a hand over a journalist's camera lens. The restrictions seem at odds with the pledge President Obama made to Americans at the beginning of his presidency.
5: Let me say it as simply as I can. Transparency and the rule of law will be the touchstones of this presidency.
0: There you go. Okay, we can end it there. Yeah, we knew that was a lie at the time, and it was a lie at the time. And Obama, of course, decides to gaslight America. Here he is over the weekend talking about this. Let's play cut number seven.
6: My imagination could not foresee some of the stuff that's going on right now. I believe there was just an announcement that the White House decided. You know what? CNN, MSN, MS Now, maybe even the New York Times was included. You just can't come to the White House press briefings anymore.
0: That's not what they did.
6: Giving the current president unfavorable coverage. I'm trying to think what would have happened if I had said, you know what, Fox News, get out of here.
0: All right, we can end it there. But of course, no, it's not unimaginable, because with Brian Stelter said it. He was frustrated. They were frustrated. He wasn't the only one frustrated with the Obama White House in 2013, how they were doing things. I mean, that's, and the reality is, right, if we had a fair, independent, thoughtful press, that would be the discussion. You know, the press is unhappy down the road. The press is unhappy. It's been unhappy. They want greater access and greater transparency. This is a different flavor of the same kind of ice cream that Joe Biden was eating. Listen. In a moment, after the news, we got Jerry Rogers, my good buddy. He's the editor of Real Clear Policy, the editor of Real Clear Health. He's joining us. In the meantime, at @Andrew_Langer is how you get me on X. I'm Andrew Langer. It's Tony Katz today.
7: 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On the go.
8: Exchanging fire. I'm Jeanette Cruz. Here's what's trending at 1:30. Ukraine launched a major drone attack on the city of Moscow. Fox's Stephanie Bennett.
9: Moscow's mayor called it the largest ever drone attack on the capital after Ukraine fired more than 1,000 drones across Russia this weekend. An oil refinery and apartment buildings were damaged. Two people were killed and dozens were injured.
8: Carrot Top is breathing on his own after a health crisis. Fox's Michelle Polino.
10: Carrot Top is awake and alert following an alleged suicide attempt late Friday. His representative saying the comedian is still hospitalized in Las Vegas, but has made progress toward recovery, adding that the 61-year-old is even making jokes with the medical staff caring for him. According to TMZ, Carrot Top attempted suicide in the Las Vegas area.
8: And many alongside the eastern seaboard are facing stormy weather conditions this week. I'm Jeanette Cruz on the level, on the go, and on WIBC.com.
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0: Yeah, it's funny. On Sunday nights, for the longest time, I would watch on MeTV episodes of the Ed Sullivan Show. They're not doing them anymore. So I've now turned to YouTube to start watching them. And I actually pulled up, not on the Ed Sullivan Show, but the old gray whistle test on the BBC. So an early Tom Petty episode. That was kind of fun to watch. He's a music fan as well. In fact, Jerry, you might remember this. Do you remember the video for Pretty Woman by Van Halen from, like, what was it, 1981?
1: Yeah, it was Diver Down. I'm not sure. Yeah, it was around 81. Yeah, but I was a kid in 81, but I remember from years later, sure.
0: Yeah, the video, though, was like a mini movie. It was kind of fun. They all played, each member of Van Halen was a different kind of action hero. Though David Lee Roth was Napoleon, I guess, which is a strange
1: That's
0: kind
1: right.
0: of thing. By the way,
1: Yeah,
0: let me introduce my guest. His name is Jerry Rogers. He is the editor of Real Clear Policy, editor of Real Clear Health, the host of a brand new Real Clear Health podcast. Jerry, how's all that going? How's the new podcast going?
1: It's great fun. I've had folks from the administration on. You were a guest, of course, on the inaugural podcast. Today, we did a real good show with Hannah Anderson from AFPI, the America First Policy Institute. So it's going really well. Thank you.
0: So before we get to talking a little bit about healthcare and where things stand and what needs to happen, let's talk about this. Because you and I had a conversation a couple of weeks ago. And folks, I talk to Jerry all the time. It's a big running joke among my kids how often I talk to Jerry. So I have been, you are normally very Eeyore-ish about things. I have taken your mantle. When I say Eeyore-ish, guys, I mean I'm sort of down. I am cynical. I am not optimistic. Pessimistic about things, and I've been pessimistic about the midterm elections. I'm not as pessimistic. I don't think it's going to be a blue wave, but you hit something, as you are wont to do, Jerry Rogers, the nail on the head, which are two things. Number one, you cannot forget that the Democrats are routinely inflicting, you know, self-inflicted wounds on themselves. And two, there's all kinds of things that are going on. It's not just about gas prices. Talk about this.
1: Well, a couple of things. Number one, I think that the Democrats are aiming to lose the midterms because they're putting up candidates like Tallarico in Texas and El Saeed in Michigan that are so outside the mainstream. So, again, even if there is a normal kind of blue, not wave, but a blue, blue advantage, they're hurting themselves, number one. Number two, right. I do think the map itself, both in the Senate, but also with redistricting around the country, I think the map slightly benefits Republicans. So I think you put those two things together, I'm predicting the Republicans maintain a very slim majority.
0: Well, it's one of those things also where people are not also not forget they're forgetting, or they just aren't aware of the fact, right? Democrats are where they are in the polls, slightly ahead generically and ahead in certain races, but the reality is Republicans have not actually started spending money, or they just started, right? They were waiting until this midterm convention held in Dallas a couple of weeks ago. I was there, Jerry, you were not. Shame on you for not coming down there with me. But the bottom line here is Republicans are starting to spend money. They're starting to get aggressive. That's going to make a difference, isn't it?
1: It certainly will, and I'm going to add one thing to that, and that is what the Democrats and their allies in the corporate media, what they're trying to do is H.W. Bush the Republicans. What I mean by that is H.W. Bush, George Bush, when he ran in 92, the economy was actually recovering and growing. However, the media said that it was the worst economy in 50 years. The Clinton campaign said it was the worst economy in 50 years. It wasn't true.
0: Right.
1: And so he lost because of the economy. Now, mind you, very similar today. Yes, I know gas prices in parts of the country are a little over $4, but they were just a couple 3 years ago they were over $5. And so and other inflationary pressures have ceased. Well, and also And also, there's more money in the pockets of Americans today because of the Great Big Beautiful Bill Act.
0: And the One Big Beautiful Bill. But hold on for a second, Jerry, because this is important to consider. And what I love about talking to my good buddy Jerry, who I've known for a quarter century, is the fact that he doesn't mind getting in the weeds as I want to do. So Jerry and I had this conversation. I am particularly sensitive to gas prices. So I went and pulled the numbers. Now, the reality is, Jerry, that the highest that they got under Joe Biden, the national average, was $4.93 a gallon.
1: It was historic. It was over $5. It was $5.02 with the national average.
0: I've been able to verify. Well, so $4.92, $5.02. Still, the bottom line here is, this is where I'm going to agree with you, Jerry, is that what we are forgetting as we look at the numbers today in 2026 is that the gas prices at their highs in, if we just use the dollar cost that they were then and we adjust for inflation now, right? So let's say for a moment the gas cost, I'm going to say $4.93. Just stay with me for a second, Jerry. $4.93 in June of 2022. The gas prices are now, right, a list price of $4.31 for the beginning of 2026. But if you adjust for inflation, that's only $3.82. And that's not great, mind you, but it's certainly not the same as $4.92, $4.93, $5 a gallon, or even the $4.58. So my point is that the numbers are deceiving if we're not comparing them in the way that we should to the numbers that were before.
1: You're right about this, but also just to follow up on so the media though is driving home $4 a gallon of gas, but what's unlike 91, 92 versus today is there is a host of media outlets and podcasts and Substack and conservative media that so there is an alternative media where folks can go and get the right information. Like this show.
0: Yes, thank you. And certainly when Tony hosts it as well. Let me ask you this, Jerry, because you are the editor of Real Clear Health. Lots of discussion over the weekend about the declining pharmaceutical prices. You and I worked together on, I have my coalition against socialized medicine in my day job. What do you attribute? What's driving it? Is it the Medicare price negotiations? Is it most favored nation? Or is it that the economy is fundamentally shifting? Stuff's coming home. What is driving the decline in pharmaceutical prices nationwide?
1: It is the administration's emphasis on transparency.
0: Yeah.
1: So what's happening is patients, consumers now understand that when they go to their pharmacy, they can ask for the list price, they can ask for the cash price. That's new. Trump RX, that's new. The middleman, the PBMs being pushed to the side, that's new. So what's happening over the last couple of years is transparency.
0: Yeah.
1: This administration has been a focus on transparency. And here's the thing. When you trust Americans to go and buy and shop for what they want, if you give them the prices, they're going to shop for the best prices. And you and I know this, right? That's competition. And what does competition do? It brings prices down.
0: Right.
1: So it's transparency and competition because of reforms made by the Trump administration. That's why drug prices are lower today than they were just a couple, 3 years ago.
0: Yeah. Alan Alden, the aviator, was wrong. One airline could not do it better and was not going to do it better. It would have kept prices high. Jerry, you just did an amazing public health conference in D.C. 2 weeks ago. When are those videos going to be uploaded to the web? When are folks going to be able to see
1: that? Well, the raw video of the conference itself is already up at Real Clear Health. However, the reels and the snippets and those type of videos will be going up this week. We have Andrew Langer, of course, going to be showcased. But the actual video of the entire conference is up at Real Clear Health right now. And then the various panels and speeches and interviews will be up in the next couple of days.
0: What's great about that raw video of the entire conference is that my panel was the first panel. So you check it out early. Jerry, how do folks find out about your new podcast? How do they find you online? What do they need to do?
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0: All right, so before I let you go, buddy, I'm in town the next 3 days, Tuesday, Wednesday, Thursday. Are you going to be able to come to town to record another episode of Andrew and Jerry Save the World?
1: I think we must.
0: All right, well, I think then I will call you when I'm off the air, and we will figure out time, all right?
1: All right, man. God bless you.
0: Super! We got a lot to talk about. All right, I'll talk to you later, bud.
1: Bye.
0: Thanks. That was Jerry Rogers. He's the editor of Real Clear Policy, the editor of Real Clear Health. He's also my best friend, if you couldn't tell. We do a podcast together that we haven't done one in a bit called Andrew and Jerry Save the World. We do a lot of work together, me and Jerry, on healthcare and on public policy generally. And what I love about working with Jerry is that he always spurs me to do better work. See, unlike Nicole Hannah-Jones, right, who didn't check her daughter's work, Jerry is always getting me to check my work. And so that's why I pulled up these gas prices. In fact, we'll dive a little bit more deeply into that in a moment. I'm Andrew Langer. This is Tony Katz Today.
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0: the funny thing is, Jerry's going to be really upset that he didn't get to hear a little Led Zeppelin, because that is his favorite band of all time. If you like listening to me and Jerry, the 200th episode of my Lunch Hour podcast came out last month, early on this month. It was early September. Jerry and I sit down with Tim Lee from the Center for Individual Freedom, and the three of us have a long-ranging conversation about music, talking about this stuff. If you're not familiar, by the way, Ramble On, all about the Lord of the Rings. You know, go and watch don't watch The Hobbit, because it's a terrible movie. I'm sorry. All of the Hobbit. It was two movies, both terrible. But the three Lord of the Rings movies, go and watch that, especially the third one, and then go listen to Ramble On, and it's all there. Anyway, so I want to come back to this, because Land and I were talking about this during the break, about gas prices in the Indianapolis area, that they're high, and I get this. But this is why I went and I pulled this data this morning. You know, every once in a while, I forget that I need to explain this to you. I don't just do radio, obviously, as you can tell with the various mistakes that I've made. This is not my primary occupation. My primary occupation is public policy and thinking about solutions to problems and thinking about what's going on in the world and how government policies impact what's going on in the world. I spend a lot of time working with Jerry on healthcare stuff. That's actually even a sideline. That's only about 20% of the work that I do. But really talking about regulatory policy and the impact of regulations on the economy, that's the main work that I do, standing up a new project right now called the Main Street Foundation. So thinking about, and for me, gas prices are very important. Gas prices are an immediate signal in very bright, bold letters. And I mean that in the literal sense. Bright, bold letters and numbers, when you drive by multiple gas stations in your daily driving around your town, you see it up there. And you can't ignore it or avoid it. In fact, this is precisely why Joe Biden was really angry about this, talking about, I wish people couldn't see those gas prices every time they go out there, because they are a signal. And we're not even going to get into the issue of why all the gas prices in an area are roughly all the same, with very few exceptions, independent gas companies that might not have the greatest quality gas. Set that all aside for a minute. The bottom line is, it's a price signal in the economy that everybody can see all the time. And it's not like shrinkflation, right, where you go and you buy a package and all of a sudden it's slightly smaller than it was before, but it's at the same price. This is a gallon of gas is a gallon of gas is a gallon of gas. And you see those prices in real time. And so this is why I ran this analysis this morning on gas prices and historic highs and where they were. Because honestly, between you and me, I can agree with Jerry, I can disagree with Jerry. I did not remember gas prices getting up above $5 a gallon. I knew it got close, but I didn't think that it had. And the numbers that I have say that it didn't. Jerry may be looking at slightly different numbers. I don't know. The highest was in June of 2022, a few months after the Russian invasion of Ukraine. Gas in the United States got up to $4.92 a gallon on the monthly average gas price. Maybe one week it got above $5. I don't know. But this is the monthly average for June of 2022. It jumped from May, it jumped almost 50 cents, $4.44 a gallon to $4.93. And then in July, it came back down about 40 cents, and it continued to go down a bit. But then you got to make the comparison to where things are today. This is important. So this issue June of 2022, $4.93, $4.92.9. Gas prices in June were $4.05. That was the average price per gallon. But when you adjust for inflation, because remember, inflation shot up under Biden, and has not come back down, nor is it really going to. It changes the purchasing power of the dollar over time. So really what that means is gas prices were actually, if we're using the same dollar average, gas prices were $3.59. And that's high, by the way. That's not great. But it also, when you look at things like, you know, in early 2022, when gas prices were, say, 280 or 281, that really meant that they were about 240 a gallon, 242 per gallon. These things are important. Now, listen, the next hour, I want to start talking about these crazy Democrats and what they're doing, because there's a lot out there. We may also talk about Patrick Clancy's interview last night. I'm Andrew Langer. This is Tony Katz today.
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17: Vice President Vance, back on the road. I'm Lisa Brady, Fox News.
18: Greensboro, how we doing?
17: Leading a rally in North Carolina, his latest stop in support of Republican candidates ahead of the midterms.
18: We came to Washington, D.C. to put the American people back in charge of their government. Not the lobbyists, not the bureaucrats, not the people who have been running Washington, D.C. for decades. You.
17: Vance accusing some Democrat candidates of pretending to be moderates. Democratic Senate nominee Abdul Al-Sayed in Michigan calling for higher taxes on billionaires and earnings over $1 million.
19: I think it is time for us to realize that our country was its most prosperous when we were willing to tax folks who had won at the game of capitalism to invest so that everybody else could play the game of capitalism.
17: Speaking to students at Western Michigan University today, El-Sayed's in a tight race with former Republican Congressman Mike Rogers, who had a 4-point lead in recent Fox News polling. Ground stops at several New York area airports and expanding around the region because of an equipment issue affecting communications first reported at New Jersey's Newark and Teterboro airports and Philadelphia International. The FAA administrator apologizing for flight disruptions as work to resolve telecom issues continues. This on the same day, the FAA and DOT are marking the launch of a new AI-based air traffic system.
20: It was a year ago that Congress gave us $12.5 billion. And with that $12.5 billion, what we did was we built a brand new, built and deployed brand new radar, radios, voice switches, surface awareness systems.
17: Transportation Secretary Sean Duffy says the new smart air control system replaces old copper wiring with high-speed fiber. 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
21: His confessions are one of the key issues. It's cloudy and you've got 63 degrees in downtown Indy. I'm Jake McDaniel. Here's what's trending at 202. Richard Allen's attorneys argued this morning that he falsely confessed during a psychological crisis. Prosecutors say his statements, along with other evidence, support his convictions.
22: They had a man working full time listening to him and saying that his confessions were true because he'd listened to him and felt like they were true. If the jury hears those videos, if the jury sees the bookend calls, there's no way.
21: Appellate attorney Mark Lehman, representing Allen, questioned several decisions made during the trial. He argued special judge Frank Gull used the wrong legal standard when deciding whether Allen's prison confessions could be admitted as evidence. Diesel prices are $3 a gallon higher today than a year ago. The statewide average today is over $6.81 a gallon, says AAA, and regular unleaded is over $4.01 a gallon. And it went into overtime last night, but the Indianapolis Colts lost to the Kansas City Chiefs 33-30. Head coach Shane Steichen afterwards.
23: We fought like crazy, but it wasn't good enough at the end of the day. We got to find a way to make a play at the end, whether it's offense, defense, special teams, to find a way there.
21: Daniel Jones threw for 210 yards and a touchdown, and Jonathan Taylor rushed for two touchdowns. It's 2:03. You've got your weather in 2 minutes.
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21: And now here's the forecast from the American Standard Cooling Weather Center with Fox 59 meteorologist Amber Hardwick.
1: For tonight, mostly cloudy and it will be cooler as lows fall into the mid-50s. And for tomorrow, mostly cloudy with only an isolated shower chance. Highs will rise into the upper 60s. I'm Fox 59 meteorologist Amber Hardwick, 493 WIBC.
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3: So yeah, telling Landon as we're in the break that, you know, I got some travel coming up. First time going back to the town where I grew up in New York since my dad passed away in May. So sort of dealing with that, steeling myself for that. I got a lot going on between now and then. Got a puppy, by the way. If you haven't seen it, if you're not following me on X, you need to be at @Andrew_Langer is how you follow me. Yeah, I got a little miniature golden retriever. His name is Bodie. He's super sweet. Landon was liking the pictures. I just took some more pictures, in fact. We've decided we're going to get him a, you know those pillows, Landon, where you sit up? They're reading pillows. They have, like, arms on them. They turn your bed into, like, an armchair.
4: Yeah, I know exactly what you're talking about.
3: Because they have the arms on them, and they're like an embrace. I think Bodie would like this in the back of his crate, so we may wind up doing that, I think.
4: That's a good dog dad move there.
3: Yeah, you know something? They'll get it all good. Anyway, guys, hi. I'm Andrew Langer, in for Tony. Tony will be back tomorrow. He is memorializing, he is observing the most important of the holidays in the Jewish calendar. Today is Yom Kippur, the Day of Atonement, so he is in synagogue today. I'm in for him. Happy that I could fill in. We're going to be joined in a little bit by AJ Rice. He is an author. He is a raconteur. He's got a new book out about the trans agenda. He's going to be joining us in a little bit. In the meantime, I want to come back to this issue of gas prices. And you know, we cannot put too fine a point on the fact that, again, even as we compare it and say that things are not as bad as we might think, because when we adjust for inflation, it changes the calculus. On the other hand, we have to understand lots of things that are going on. Things could be worse. Right. If we hadn't taken steps to drill more here and to do more in terms of refining and transporting fuel here at home, the prices could be much higher. That's part of the but for here. But on the other hand, if we had not gone and rightfully engaged with Iran militarily, notice how I said that very diplomatically, gas prices would be lower, arguably lowest in history, I would think, when you adjust for inflation. And so I watch these things, and I watch the gas prices, and I think about this. And you know, when I'm pulling audio for the show, there are various places that I go to look at it. I go, for instance, to the White House's Rapid Response Channel, and they had this clip from the CENTCOM commander, Brad Cooper. No, not that Brad Cooper. This is the Army Brad Cooper, talking about the Strait of Hormuz. It all comes down to the Strait of Hormuz. That's why gas prices are as high as they are. It's just that simple. So let's hear what he had to say. Here's Brad Cooper.
5: Hi, I'm Admiral Brad Cooper, Commander of U.S. Central Command, and I want to update you on the Strait of Hormuz and the incredible milestones that America's men and women in uniform continue to achieve. CENTCOM forces have supported more than 1 billion barrels of crude oil leaving the Gulf. That's 1 billion barrels of crude oil out through the Strait of Hormuz in the last couple of months. We've reached this significant milestone while assisting over 2,000 commercial ship transits through the Strait by providing coordinated protection. Clearly, momentum is building.
3: We can end it there. You know, yes and no. Right, again, I get what you're saying, but contextually, it's not particularly helpful. Let me explain why. On average, about 100 ships pass through the Strait of Hormuz on a daily basis. This weekend, we had, I think it was about 17, 18 per day. That's not a lot. On average, 20 million barrels of oil, 20 million with an M, pass through the Strait of Hormuz on a daily basis. Which means that, what did he say? I'm sorry. You know, somebody do me a favor. Play the opening clip. I think he said a billion barrels.
5: Hi, I'm Admiral Brad Cooper, Commander of U.S. Central Command, and I want to update you on the Strait of Hormuz and the incredible milestones that America's men and women in uniform continue to achieve. CENTCOM forces have supported more than 1 billion barrels of crude oil leaving the Gulf.
3: All right, we can end that there. So I'm assuming, because he then goes on to say the last couple of months. So let's say that that's 2 months. Again, you never do math on the air. I'm going to do math on the air. In fact, this may be the time, Landon, that I do pull out ChatGPT here. Let's do this. Hold on. So let me ask you. So if 20 million barrels of oil go through the Strait of Hormuz on a daily basis. How many? So it's 50 days now I don't even know what my question was. I totally lost myself. This is why you never do math on the air. Couple of months. Oh, yeah, this is what I was saying. Hold on. This is the math that I wanted to do. Here we go. Okay, if 20 million barrels of oil go through the Strait of Hormuz on a daily basis, how many barrels of that is in 61 days?
6: If it's 20 million a day, just multiply. 20 million times 61 is 1,220 million barrels. That's 1.22 billion.
3: All right. So basically, if we're assuming that information is correct, that it's 2 months, and I don't know if it's 2 months, I don't know if it's 3 months, we're talking about well over a billion barrels there. It should be roughly 1.2 billion, 1,200 million barrels of oil. We know that it has been substantially less than that for the 5 months that this conflict has been going on. This has an impact. If you basically have short-sighted, let's say that it's only 80% now. I don't think that that's the case. I think it's still substantially less than that overall. This is why you're going to have the prices continue to be constrained. Now, again, we are overproducing here at home. That's a good thing. We are refining a great, huge amounts of oil here at home. But 20 million barrels a day represents a huge chunk of the global market, and the oil market is a global market. So we can inoculate ourselves for a certain period of time, but it is simply not sustainable for us to continue to go down this road. The strait has to be reopened. It has to be reopened entirely. And there are all kinds of ways to do that. Now, I may seem like I'm speaking out of both sides of my mouth, saying that things are not as bad as they are, while talking about the good things that are out there. The two are not mutually incompatible here. The reality is things can be better. Listen, this is my fault for not turning off ChatGPT as I'm talking about these things. So things could be much, much better. But we are now down this road, and this is going to have a political impact. By the way, I've now spent probably a half hour, more than a half hour, if you include the time that I spent talking with Jerry about this, peeling this stuff back. That's because all of us, you and me, and everybody else who's listening right now or on the podcast, that's because we have the time to do this. But the reality is that for 99.99% of Americans out there, all they see is that price at the pump. And for a portion more, right, they will be listening to the media and will be getting the stilted media coverage of this that is not nearly as nuanced or analytical here. So this creates this political perception, which you cannot deny that's out there. We can talk about the reality. The reality is X, but perception is Y, and perception is what is going to drive people to the polls to vote. Now, that's actually a really good ham-handed segue. as I say, I talk about the bad things that are happening here. This is how we're going to pick it up in a moment, because we're going to pick it up with, you know, as bad as things may look, the perception may be, the other side is not having a picnic in all of this, and they seem to be going out of their way to harm themselves. I'm Andrew Langer. This is Tony Katz Today.
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1: More than 40 years. I'm in my mid-50s. And I will never forget the 1984 presidential election, watching the that debate then, watching President Reagan say to Walter Mondale, I would never exploit for political purposes my opponent's youth and inexperience. That may have been what got me. Well, it's not what got me hooked into politics, but I certainly remember that moment. So I like having candidates that I can believe in, that I can support. I like having candidates who are smart and who could articulate a message. I hate the fact that we now seem to be in an environment where that seems to be the exception, but really it's the candidate that messes up the least or is the less crazy that is the one that prevails. That is deeply concerning to me. And so, I say this to all of you, that as pessimistic as you might be about Republicans' chances, and I am rational about this, I understand, as we were talking about with Ben Rice in the first hour of the show, the trends are against Republicans in this election cycle for a lot of reasons. But then, boy oh boy, you know something? Here, we've got this guy. His name is William Lawrence. He's running for Congress in Michigan's 7th Congressional District. Let's play cut number 14.
2: Well, I agree that we should have open borders and we should immediately legalize all the undocumented individuals who are residing within the United States, all 12 million of them, because as both of my comrades up here have said, there is, it benefits the American economy. And besides, my perspective on this is basically, why should your ability to live where you want, receive a living wage, and pursue your own, individual desire to live where you want in the world, be conditioned by where you're born? It just doesn't make sense. And so I think that, frankly, the whole borders thing is also rather outdated.
3: Okay.
1: Oh, there you go. So he is, and by the way, he's former member of the Democratic Socialists of America, now a Democrat. You know something? I'm going to take 30 seconds. I'm going to talk about, and this is going to sound like a conspiracy theory, And it's not, that this is exactly what the world socialist movement wanted for the better part of a century. One of my favorite movies is a movie called Reds. I urge you all to go and watch it. It is, I want to say 1981, Warren Beatty produced, wrote, and directed it. It stars Warren Beatty oh, good Lord, the woman who played Annie Hall. Never mind. Doesn't really matter right now. The point is that it is the story of the socialists in America and the socialist movement in America at in the 1910s and 1920s, leading up to the Russian Revolution. And Warren Beatty plays John Reed, Jack Reed, the only American to ever be buried in the wall of the Kremlin. And he was a socialist activist. And basically, the idea was, at one point, he goes to Russia right after the revolution and is working with the Comintern. So you have the government of the Soviet Union, and then you had the people in the Soviet Union who were trying to foment international socialist revolution. And they knew then that it would take time, and they wanted to essentially infiltrate the trade unions, the labor unions in America, as a way of pushing the Democratic Party. You've heard me say this before, this issue of, in 1961, Nikita Khrushchev comes to the United States, and he bangs his shoe on the podium at the UN, no irony that the UN is meeting this week, and he says to the United States, we will be at your funeral. Translated incorrectly as, we will bury you. What he was saying is that they were playing the long game. They were going to infiltrate these American cultural institutions like teachers unions, like universities, etc.

0: and push America down this road. And so the idea that the socialists would infiltrate the Democratic Party, this is something that Jack Reed was actively trying to do back in the 1914, 1916, 1918, etc., in the years leading up to World War One and then after. And so you get a guy who calls for open borders, and he can't for the life of him understand why being born somewhere determines whether or not you should be a citizen of a country, without realizing that that's the most basic aspect of what makes a nation, being able to control your borders and control who becomes a citizen of your country, who can direct and determine. I mean, it's such a... Listen, let's assume for a moment that this guy, William Lawrence, doesn't understand what he's talking about. Let's assume for a moment that he is so naive to believe that there are not entities out there, nations out there, who want to see the freedom-loving institutions of the United States destroyed, that he is just a useful tool of these entities. That doesn't change the fact that there are nations out there who have, their governments have as a goal, the destruction of the United States. The destruction of our system of constitutional governance. And so if you raise people in an environment in which they do not respect the concept of individual rights, that they do not respect the concept of a government that has separation of powers, that a government has limited powers, that the rights of the citizenry are endowed by their creator and not coming from government, well, then, yeah, you're not going to be able to understand this. And you're not going to be able to understand and articulate a message that people who are steeped in a culture and legacy, politically and legally, that is fundamentally different from our own, that there is a danger in all of this. That there is a danger in allowing folks just to come to a nation like the United States and to be able to fundamentally change the direction of our politics. But let's not leave it out with William Lawrence. Here's one of my favorites. Here is Chantel Lewis. She is running for mayor of Denver, and she has an interesting record. Let's go ahead and play cut number 16.
1: What do you say to folks who believe that that criminal conviction is disqualifying for somebody who wants to serve as mayor because it involved public monies?
2: I actually think that experience is what actually qualifies me. 20 years ago, I was young. I was a young mom. I was grieving. I did something really silly, and I paid my restitution. I did my time, and I took care of what I needed to do while also navigating all the ills of poverty.
0: All right, we can end that there. So she was convicted of food stamp fraud, and you know, again, using public money. And she says, "Oh no, that's what qualifies me." You know, you talk about sort of dangerous cell phones and saying the quiet part out loud. Here we have a Democrat saying abusing the system and abusing public money qualifies me. And I know that's not exactly what she's saying. I'm doing shtick here. That's what qualifies me to go and do this. You know, I will say this much, because we're going to come back to some of these clips after we talk to A.J. Rice. Because, again, now we're seeing finally Michael Whatley in North Carolina going after Roy Cooper, which he needs to do. We've got this Texas Democrat, Greg Kassar, who is comparing ICE in Austin to war and says, I should leave. You've got, this is maybe my favorite of all of these, Maura Healey, the governor of Massachusetts, saying that when a newborn child is born in Massachusetts, the parents can expect an inspection visit by the state within several weeks after the child is born. Listen, I want all these Democrats to keep on talking, please, because it only helps Republican candidates move on. I don't like the fact that we have to do better, but that's the way it is. I'm Andrew Langer. This is Tony Katz Today.
3: 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On the go.
4: He calls for voters to turn against Democrats. I'm Jake McDaniel. Here's what's trending at 2:30. Vice President J.D. Vance in North Carolina to support Republican Senate candidate Michael Whatley, who's looking to replace retiring Senator Tom Tillis.
5: We have got to reject the radicals. We've got to tell the Democratic Party that if you want to keep on sending radicals to the ballot, we're going to send those radicals packing, and we are going to elect American patriots to fight for us in Washington, D.C.
4: Recent polls show Democratic Senate nominee Roy Cooper leading Whatley. The race could decide which party controls the Senate after the midterm elections in November. President Trump in New York City to meet Mayor Zoran Mamdani today before he speaks at the United Nations General Assembly on Tuesday. That's where he's expected to talk to Gulf leaders about the war in Iran. And fall starts just after 8 Eastern tomorrow night. On the level, on the go, and on WIBC.com.
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0: what's funny? I have rediscovered on SiriusXM the Lithium channel. Going back to listening to the grunge albums of my youth. Joining us right now, does grunge predate you? Joining us right now, AJ Rice, author and podcaster. You came of age just after the grunge era, didn't you, AJ?
1: Great to be here, brother. I do the Alice in Chains tribute band on the weekends. I mean, come on.
0: I did not know this.
1: What's going on, man?
0: There you go.
1: Eddie Vedder is the last man standing. Weiland's gone from Stone Temple Pilots. And, you know, Chris Cornell's gone. Alice in Chains is gone. You know, Nirvana's gone. So, Eddie Vedder, the last guy from Mother Love Bone standing.
0: And Dave Grohl doing disco covers, which I do. I will say this much: I've been loving his Bee Gees tribute stuff. Anyway, joining us today, my good buddy AJ Rice, who is an author. He has launched a podcast. We're going to get into both, but let's start with this. You got a new book out. You've now become this prolific writer. The Curse of the Bearded Lady: How the Trans Mafia Whacked American Sanity.
1: That's right. You love the book cover. It's got my first wife on the book cover. You know, the reality is I love to write these books to force all of you broadcasters to say the name on the air. That's really my goal, you know, and I love to write books that you can't read in public, right?
0: Yes. Yes. Well, let me ask you, on the other hand, I will say this much. The Curse of the Bearded Lady actually could be a Scott Adams detective novel. Scott Adams was Dilbert. Douglas Adams kind of detective novel here. But this is very timely. Coming as it is, as we are having a national discussion about the craziness of the left. Talk about the book and how it figures into all this, AJ.
1: Well, look, the book is dedicated to all the wonderful women born inside the right body.
0: Yes.
1: The Democrat Party, you know, they've lifted up their skirt, and under there are 72 genders, ladies and gentlemen, right? Yeah. And you are right about your film reference. The book was done to sort of do a throwback to the old film noir from the 30s and 40s and into the 50s. You know, the thing about this, I mean, yes, the bearded lady, it's fun. You know, there's some mafia imagery on the chapter titles. But the Democrat Party cannot shake this. Okay?
0: Yeah.
1: There's very few people that have realized that this is a big fat loser. You know, Bill Maher, Stephen A. Smith, John Fetterman, a few others. Rahm Emanuel, of all people,
0: sure,
1: has been out there and said it. But the curse is the fact that they are willing to die on this hill. This is going to be their last stand. They learned nothing from the 2024 election, okay, which was a woke Waterloo moment. It was. So if the Democrats do take back Congress, if they do take back the Senate, the 72 genders are coming back.
0: Yeah.
1: They are coming back. And, I mean, look, this is the third book in what I call the mental illness trilogy. The first one was The Woking Dead. The second one was the White Privilege album. I could not allow this time period, which is such a target-rich environment for political satirists like myself, to go by without addressing this.
0: Sure.
1: I mean, look, what has happened here? For some reason, and a time traveler could, you know, show up 100 years from now, I think we have lost our minds.
0: Right.
1: Now, as conservatives, we've always fought junk science. We fought it during COVID. We fight it with climate change. And we're fighting it here. The difference is the Democrat Party is using a cultural, and in some case, they use tech to capture your children. This is a cultural movement that basically is a combination of a social contagion.
0: Yes.
1: Mixed with peer pressure.
0: Yes. Well, this
1: right?
0: is,
1: and then you get a peer contagion.
0: Well, this is the interesting thing. This is why this, you know, your book comes out, right? And again, the book is called The Curse of the Bearded Lady: How the Trans Mafia Whacked American Sanity. Your book comes out, and then yesterday in New York Times Magazine, Nicole Hannah-Jones, the author of the 1619 Project, sort of comes out and really double sacrificing her child, but essentially talks about how she ruined her child's education by using the other part of this nonsense, this sort of this educational idiocy that she went through. You know, that's the other side of this coin. What?
1: I mean, her mom's part of the curriculum on college campuses. I mean, that's what my last book, the White Privilege album, was all about.
0: Right.
1: I mean, look, this is an infection spread by, one, social proximity, two, political design, and three, willful ignorance. They want to capture your children. They want to hold them, hope that they grow up to be 300-pound blue hairs, and they vote with them, right? And in some cases, they want to capture mentally ill adults.
0: Right. Here's the interesting. Hold on. Here's the interesting thing. You know, because you think about this, you get to the issue of, you know, Nicole Hannah-Jones has made it so that her daughter is fundamentally not prepared for living in the real world. Right. So when you undermine the education policies across the board and you create a group of 300-pound blue hairs who are not able to do any kind of meaningful work because they don't have the education, then it's sort of, again, then socialism once again becomes the answer. They need this kind of universal basic income that the Andrew Yangs of the world are talking about and other Democrats are talking about. It is Hegelian dialectic. You create the problem and government becomes the solution. Isn't that am I right there, AJ?
1: Absolutely. They do that they do that with everything. 100%. You know, the vaccine was for a virus that was, you know, funded from, you know, gain of function research that everyone listened paid for.
0: Right.
1: It didn't come from the wet markets and the pangolas.
0: Listen,
1: poor little pangolins or whatever.
0: Pangolins. You know, I had a child do a paper on pangolins. But you know, the funny thing is that Robert Redfield, the former head of the CDC, he just did with our good friend Jerry Rogers at Real Clear Health. He was the keynote at their inaugural public health conference and was talking about the fact that they knew and were very clear that they knew COVID did not come from the wet market, that it came from a lab, and that it had been specifically designed to be as infectious as it was. And so all these things. So no, listen, because
1: I mean,
0: time
1: look,
0: is short here.
1: We've always had alternative lifestyles, Andrew. Okay, we had Tim Curry just died. We always had the Rocky Horror Picture Show people.
0: Right.
1: We always had them. But what we didn't have was the grooming of children and the capturing of children. I mean, we've got this Catholic family in Massachusetts that had their daughter taken from them.
0: Right.
1: And because they tried to, they're Catholic and they didn't want the daughter to be trans and switch genders, they find out about it. Then obviously the state of Massachusetts takes them. And now the parents are suing the state to try to stop the state from injecting her with testosterone.
0: And you've got you've got the governor of Massachusetts. I have the clip here who said, now we're going to inspect parents' houses. You have a baby within a couple of weeks. You can expect a visit from the state to make sure that you are appropriate parents. I mean, this is very, very scary times. Listen, before we let you go, because time is running short here, the new podcast, the new show, is it a podcast? Dangerous Laughter. Tell us about it.
1: It's on like 50 different platforms. It's called Dangerous Laughter. And that's what you always get from my books. That's what you'll get from the show. We tackle pretty much every issue out there, but we use humor as a public audit of society.
0: Nice.
1: And, you know, I guess the theme of the show is comedy is moral warfare by other means. We are
0: dunking
1: on people and having a good time doing it.
0: Well, you know, listen, it would be great if you know, certain friends and colleagues of yours might be invited to join you sometime.
1: That's right. Mikasa Sukasa, my brother. That's right.
0: Anytime you want me on there, I would be honored. How do folks find the book? How do folks find the podcast?
1: Go to Amazon. Help Bezos send his wife back up into space, you know, maybe permanently. And, of course, the podcast, you can go to dangerouslaughter.com and, you know, click through to YouTube and Rumble and Spotify and all the rest.
0: Amen. AJ Rice, the author of The Curse of the Bearded Lady, How the Trans Mafia Whacked American Sanity. Thank you so very much for joining us.
1: You're the man, Langer. Thank you.
0: Take care. Hey, go check it out. Check out the Dangerous Laughter podcast. I need to do that. You need it, guys. The reality is humor, there's a cathartic element to it. Right, you gotta laugh at stuff, because if you didn't laugh, we would all certainly go insane. But also, when you're able to laugh at something, it shows you don't have fear over it. It shows you don't have power over it, and we need that. Comedy is empowering. Some final thoughts. I'm Andrew Langer. This is Tony Katz Today.
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1: Well, we are back, everybody, and thank you all so very much for joining today. I am Andrew Langer, in for Tony. I'll say this at the end of the segment, but if you like what you hear, you should be following me on X at Andrew_Langer. I do a weekly public policy podcast, Deep Dive, called The Lunch Hour. It's on a platform called The Washington Signal. This week I sit down with a guy named Matt Mowers, who is an international relations expert, talk about international trade theory. The UN General Assembly opens tomorrow. It's lots going on in New York. So it's a very timely episode. Go and check that out, The Lunch Hour podcast. I do public policy work. I'm the head of something called the Coalition Against Social Medicine, which is a coalition of free market limited government groups protecting the innovation ecosystem, making sure that we get good medicines, that there is a good pipeline of new medicines to eventually becoming generic medicines. It's all good. Anyway, listen, AJ Rice teed it up well. Talking about what's going on in Massachusetts, talking about the state interfering in things and things going off the rails. I tease this. But, you know, we talk about the very different views of government and the relationship of government to its people. Now, I am someone who is consistent, regardless of who's in power. Right. I am a Jeffersonian. I believe that that government which governs best is that which governs least. The Constitution protects us from our own best intentions. It divides power among sovereigns and among branches of government precisely so that we might resist the temptation to concentrate power in one branch or one location as the expedient solution to the crisis of the day. So I get very concerned when government gets hijacked by ideology and that ideology can be used against individual citizens. Here is Massachusetts Governor Maura Healey. Let's go ahead and play cut number 15.
2: Everybody in the state, when you have a baby, you're going to have a home visit. You're going to have a home visit within days, weeks, and that will be an opportunity for a health care provider to make an assessment.
1: To make an assessment. I mean, what could possibly go wrong with this? Now, I think when I was on before, I told you the story about this mom in Williamsburg, Virginia, where I live. Just graduated from law school, studying for the bar, had four kids, one on the way, lets her 5.5-year-old son walk about a half a mile down the road to a local pond to pick up goose feathers, and wounds up getting convicted for contributing to the delinquency of a minor. Which is not how I understood what that crime was. And despite the fact that Virginia has a free-range parent protection law out there, she's got, unless this gets overturned on appeal, she's got a permanent criminal conviction on her record. A misdemeanor, but still a criminal conviction, which will make it hard if she winds up trying to pass the bar and she is not admitted or renewing her bar. All of these things are a problem. Now you've got the governor of Massachusetts saying, you know, parents, when you have a baby, we're going to send people to go and look at your house and make an assessment. That's a very dangerous place to be. Because what happens if it gets political and they don't like certain books that are on your shelves or pictures that you have or a flag that you have flying in the front of your house? I got a real concern about this. You know, and just as we're talking about craziness, real quick, let me play this. This is a guy, he's Texas representative from the Austin area, Greg Kassar. Let's play cut number 17.
3: It is awful that this horror has come to our doorstep. And as the mayor said, unfortunately, it is not a surprise. Just a few weeks ago, as we saw the ice surge come to Austin, especially to north central Austin, I and others said that ice needed to leave before someone was shot, like in Minneapolis, or like in Corpus Christi, or like in Chicago. And that day is here. And so I think the message remains that for Austin to be safe, ICE should end its surge here in our community.
1: No. No. Categorically. Now, I have a friend who likes to say the great thing about Austin is that it's so close to Texas. I hope the Texas Republican Party propagates that clip everywhere to talk about how just out of step these Texas Democrats are with the rest of the state at a time when James Tallarico probably agrees with this guy, Kassar, but also can name his favorite drag queen. Again, we talk about the bearded lady, what A.J. Rice was talking about. Now, you want to make Austin safer? First of all, you don't allow, you know, folks who are here illegally to remain here illegally. And you don't tell them. You don't tell a whole community to resist. You don't get people spun up to resist law enforcement officers within their lawful execution of the law. And I'm not someone who is a slavish devotee of the law. But when it comes to immigration, again, we have a fundamental right as a nation to control who comes across our borders and who is allowed to remain here. There is nothing wrong or inappropriate with immigration authorities working to remove folks, as this person in Austin was scheduled. He was someone who had been had an order to be removed. He was defying that order. There is nothing wrong with law enforcement officials enforcing our federal immigration laws. I just hope it goes out there. Listen, as I said, come and check me out if you like what you hear. At @Andrew_Langer on X is how you find me there. You can also email me, Langer, L-A-N-G-E-R. 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And please, you know, check out my podcast. Check out Andrew and Jerry Save the World. Thank you, Landon. Welcome back tomorrow, Tony. Have a great night, everybody. Have fun. And please, stay safe.
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20: A full plate for the president. Elisa Brady, Fox News. World leaders, including President Trump, gathering in New York for the UN General Assembly ahead of a White House summit later this week with China's president, which could be an AI balancing act.
21: On the one hand, the two superpowers hope to work together on AI when it comes to safety and its development. On the other hand, the two are competing for supremacy in AI. The Chinese officials here in Beijing say this summit could prove to be historic.
20: Fox's Steve Harrigan. President Trump has multiple meetings planned in New York, including with Gulf allies and the city's Democratic Socialist mayor. Flight delays rippling across the Northeast after a circuit failure at an air traffic control facility in Philadelphia led to multiple ground stops. The FAA says they're beginning to resume incoming flights at New York's JFK and LaGuardia airports. They remain halted in Philly as the repair work continues. Separately, the FAA and Transportation Department rolling out a new AI-based air traffic system with upgraded equipment aimed in part at improving reliability.
22: DOT Secretary Sean Duffy launched the new smart air control system, saying $12.5 billion from Congress is fixing how planes are tracked in the skies. But new tech and AI being used should not be a concern.
23: It's always going to be a human that manages the airspace in America.
22: The tools will track, among many data points, weather above and airport operations on the ground, improving what Secretary Duffy said travelers want most.
23: Less delays, and you have less cancellations, which means your experience in the airspace is way better.
22: Three airports in D.C. and Baltimore are testing it first, with more rollouts as tweaks are made.
20: Fox's Gernal Scott. Forecasters now warning that Hurricane Polo in the Pacific will rapidly intensify into a major storm and make a sharp turn, traveling along the western coast of Mexico late tomorrow into Wednesday. 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
24: It was an appeals hearing, not to figure out if he was guilty or innocent. Cloudy in 63 in the Circle City for your Monday afternoon. I'm Jake McDaniel. Here's what's trending at 302. Attorneys representing Richard Allen argued he didn't get a fair trial in downtown Indy this morning. They asked the Indiana Court of Appeals to overturn his 130-year sentence. State Attorney Ellen Mylander argued Allen's confessions were voluntary and not coerced.
25: The statements to the confessions to Dr. Walla on April 5th and on May 3rd are presented in a very orderly, chronological, coherent fashion. Dr. Wall says that he's not psychotic on those days. In fact, in her daily reports from April 6th and April 7th, she still sees no evidence of psychosis on those days.
24: Allen was arrested in 2022 and convicted in 24 after a trial that lasted nearly a month. A ruling is expected in about 2 months. Indiana's gas average today is $4.01 a gallon, says AAA, and diesel prices are now at $6.81. A person was shot this afternoon on Indy's east side. The cops arrived on North Emerson Avenue near Massachusetts Avenue around 1:30 and found that person shot. Medics took her to a hospital where she's awake. Investigators believe someone shot her in a different area. Indiana Governor Mike Braun and the Natural Resources Department announced plans today for the new campground at McCormick's Creek State Park. An EF3 tornado in 23 killed two people and destroyed the campground. And Braun says the new campground includes nearly 200 campsites. And an Indianapolis recovery community is earning statewide honors. Jonette Cruz explains how. out.
0: Volunteers of America and Seeds of Hope received the Excellence in Affordable Housing Award for their Grimes Family Center. In its first year, the center helped 11 mothers close DCS cases or regain custody of their kids. Resident Samantha says the milestone achievements are real.
1: I got my daughter back. I got custody of her. I'm actually paying rent. This is my place in my name for the first time ever. I have my name in a light bill. I have a vehicle. You know, I have a good job. I have good people in my life.
0: Nearly all residents at the 36-unit facility are now employed or enrolled in education programs. Jonna Cruz, 93 WIBC Mobile News.
24: And you're 1 minute away from traffic and weather. It's 3:04.
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27: Thank you, Jake. 69 southbound traffic slows up between 96 and 465, where there was an earlier accident. 65 northbound, heavy through construction, Raymond to the south split. More road work and a backup from the south split to Washington on the northbound collector. Southbound collector tight from Michigan to the south split. 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Follow us on X for instant traffic updates at WIBC Traffic.
24: And now the forecast from the American Standard Cooling Weather Center.
28: We stay dry, mostly cloudy, and cool across central Indiana overnight, with temperatures falling into the upper 50s. Mostly cloudy skies expected to continue for Tuesday, temperatures topping out near 69 degrees. I'm Fox 59 meteorologist Kendall Wilson for 93 WIBC.
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31: So let's rock it!
32: So you have Hammer, convicted Delphi killer Richard Allen, accused and convicted, found guilty of taking the lives of two beautiful young girls, Libby and Abby. His legal team, along with Richard Allen, in court today in front of a three-judge panel, appealing that guilty conviction, saying that they weren't allowed to present their proper defense, also accusing and alleging that the search and seizure of his house wasn't right, and that he wasn't treated well in the when he was in solitary confinement. Things like all that came out today, and I really don't care about how he was treated in solitary confinement or any of this other stuff for that matter.
33: Well, when you say other stuff, what do you mean by that? Because if the defense didn't get a chance to put their case in front of the judge the right way, I think that's a big deal.
32: I'm just saying that if, like, I can't see a three-judge panel saying, oh, so you weren't allowed to throw Odinism in there, there was no reason to throw it in there, then we're not going to give you a new trial, nothing's going to happen here. That's just my thing.
33: I get that. But because the judge, Fran Gull, in this murder trial, all of a sudden became such a gutless wussy or something that rhymes with it, we've got questions. And I hate when there are questions. This is one of those interesting things, Nige, where we've spoken to law enforcement officials who have been in that courtroom. And I guess if you were in the courtroom, you left feeling like Richard Allen was the guy. There's no question, no ifs, ands, or buts. Richard Allen is the guy. But the thing is, the judge that historically loved cameras in the courtroom and would fight for cameras in the courtroom decided to not allow cameras in this courtroom. And all we got were pool reporters. And what the pool reporters were telling us, you know, because we had our Donnie Burgess in there back when Donnie worked here, and other TV stations around Central Indy had reporters in there. They'd all share notes and they would report back to the masses. It didn't jive with what we were being told was happening in the courtroom. So
32: yeah.
33: I hate the fact that
32: there's questions.
33: If this monster did it, then, you know, let's put it to bed. Let's put it to rest. It should have already been done by now. If they just would have allowed cameras in the courtroom or allowed the defense to put their Odinism claims or whatever it is out there, it might not have even made a difference, and these families could start moving on with their lives. But I'm not going to lie to you. I think that was pretty shady on the judge's behalf to not allow their defense. If the defense is saying this was an occult killing and our guy, you know, he was forced to say this, okay, if that's your argument, that's fine. Prosecution, you should have so much overwhelming evidence that it shouldn't matter.
32: Prosecution saying there was no evidence whatsoever of the Odinism claim. And that's all I'm saying. And like,
33: then what are you afraid of? If you've got the stuff that can put him away,
32: that's fair enough.
33: What are you afraid of? See, this is why I hated the fact that Fran Gold, the judge, became such a weenie, such a gutless coward in this trial. We're having this conversation. Because look, if I were Libby or Abby's parents or grandparents or family members, I would be furious that we have to keep reliving this nightmare. I would be. And it should be over with by now. But there are still questions, I believe, because of the lack of transparency the first time around. All of a sudden, the judge that loved transparency did not want to have cameras in the courtroom. And if you're listening, I may be coming off as some sort of apologist for Richard Allen. I'm not doing that.
32: No, I think you and I had just a slight disagreement on what was, you know, what was going on here today and what I care about, what you care about. But I don't think that you're not coming off as some apologist.
33: Right. Trust me, I'm not trying to carry Richard Allen's water here. No. And maybe we can talk to Guy Relford about this when he comes in, because he is a defense attorney in addition to being the gun guy. We go to Guy Relford for defense attorney questions. And during the trial, Guy was so good at recapping the notes that we would get from the pool reporters. Oh, it was amazing. We should have won an award for it, but I think like our boss ticked off the award people and we weren't nominated anymore. So we didn't win anything, but we should have won something for
32: I remember that. Yeah.
33: And Guy Relford would have been the reason why. Richard Allen's current attorney, Mark Lehman, argued in court today before the appeals court that they need a new trial. And here's a little bit of the back and forth.
6: From the beginning to end, the proceedings against Rick Allen were unprecedented, unfair, and unconstitutional. Unprecedented because for the first time in Indiana's modern history, the state took a pretrial detainee directly to a cell known as the Hole, kept him there as he descended into psychosis and became gravely disabled, treated him worse than anyone else in his situation, and procured statements by exploiting his decompensation. Unfair and unreliable, because the jury heard only one story. The trial court systematically barred Allen from proving that he was not the man on the bridge, not the man in the woods killing the girls, and not the man who left that bizarre and deliberate scene. And unconstitutional, because the state told the judge a false story to get the warrant for Allen's house, the warrant its entire case was built on. This is not how a system should work. It is how a system fails.
33: Okay, and as I said earlier, if you're the prosecution and you've got all this overwhelming evidence that says Richard Allen's the guy, he did it, we've got this, we've got that, then what are you afraid of?
32: I don't know. I think that if the defense wants to say Odinism and this occult had something to do with it, but there was no evidence of that whatsoever, then that's just as relevant as saying, oh, well, aliens made Richard Allen do it. We have, aliens came down and got into his brain and probed him and then were manipulating.
33: Right.
32: That's all I'm saying. If you're in the defense, you can say anything.
33: Well, that's
32: true. And have it entered into evidence, and then you're going to have to sit there and argue something ridiculous. But I see your side of it, too.
33: Because if I'm the prosecutor, I can say, this is how I know it wasn't aliens, because we've got this, here's all this evidence. You drop the mic, you walk off like Randy Watson did in Coming to America. That's what you do. You don't say, don't you dare enter that into this courtroom, because then we might have to work. Well, what the hell is that?
32: Okay.
33: That sucks.
32: Yeah.
33: This is a little bit earlier today. Richard Allen's current attorney, Mark Lehman, going back and forth with a judge.
7: What's your strongest issue?
6: Judge, I think the unfair, the suppression issue and the unfair trial are both strong issues, but I would say it really depends on the judge. There are certain issues that if you want to write a very narrow opinion that seems to me be very simple and easy to write, is the motion to correct errors in APU error, that if you want to say that this behavior stops here in Indiana, and that you want to draw a line that this should never happen to another Hoosier again, then the confessions issue is sitting there. If this court wants to address the very unique, fact-specific components of this case, the third-party issue is there as well. So the short answer, Judge, I think we had a lot of great issues in this case, and that's why the briefs are so long.
33: So that was a little bit of the back and forth between the Indiana Appeals Court and Richard Allen's current attorney, Mark Lehman. His original prosecution team against Richard Allen, Nicholas McLeland, James Luttrell, Stacy Diener, they were in attendance today. Former Indiana State Police Superintendent Doug Carter, he was in attendance today, as well as the family members of Abby and Libby. So, again, I hate that the families have to relive this, but they should have been more transparent in the very beginning. If it was so overwhelming with the evidence, and you know for a fact Richard Allen is the piece of human excrement that did this, and you sentenced him to 130 years, why was there so much secrecy going on in this trial? That's the thing that I didn't like. Miss Allison, please, have the Attorney General stand by with some legal stuff.
32: There it is.
8: Legal stuff.
9: Crime. Punishment. Judges. Legal stuff.
8: Legal stuff.
33: Choose your own adventure, Nige. We got time for one more story, clearly. Do you want to talk about how these major news networks are suing Donald Trump to get access back to the White House after they were banned?
32: Or
33: a guy in Florida that beat his girl because she yelled at his farting?
32: I think you know what my choice is here.
33: Dateline Florida.
32: And I know what your choice obviously is.
33: 32-year-old man in Florida was arrested earlier this month. I mean, this is not a good story. After he strangled his girlfriend when she complained about him farting in bed. She's fine, okay?
32: Yeah,
33: she's okay.
32: As long as she's okay.
33: But she told police that she couldn't breathe for several seconds. Now, I don't know if that's because of the
32: farting
33: or the choking. The girlfriend asked Anthony to, quote, stop farting in bed, and that set him off. They got into a dispute. She spit on him, and that's when he jumped up and strangled her using both hands, pulled her off the bed onto the floor. She then bit his finger off. And
32: Damn. That's
33: when the authorities were called to the house.
32: A lot going on in this story, and I can guarantee you that my wife would have strangled me if I would have kept the farting up.
33: Absolutely. I mean, you got a finger being bitten, probably a finger being pulled. You got a lot of farting. You got a lot of fighting. This is just another night in Florida, baby.
32: Welcome to Florida.
33: All right, Alan Green standing by with a look at the roads.
27: Okay, 65 northbound jams up through construction from Raven to the south split. 70 eastbound backed up from west into the south split. Northbound collector heavy through more road work. South split to Washington. Southbound heavy from the north split to the south split. 69 southbound taps and brakes 96 into 465. 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
33: Kind of feels like fall for the first time in a long time.
32: Well, tomorrow, I think, is the first day of fall.
33: Yesterday, it was hot. It was, like, humid. It was in the 90s, it felt like. Today, clouds and 65 at the American Standard Cooling Weather Center. All right. Who stayed up to watch the Colts last night?
32: I did.
33: Who's ticked off?
32: I am.
33: We'll talk about it next.
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7: It was at 33-30. The final score last night in overtime, Colts lose on the road to Kansas City. That was a much more fun game to watch than last week's debacle, the home opener at Lucas Oil against Baltimore. But the outcome, pretty predictable, if you ask me.
2: Hammer. Yeah, good teams find a way to win. Bad teams find a way to lose. And you knew it would happen this way, right? It was bound to happen. And the Colts, they just can't catch a break. Alec Pierce gets injured again. So for those who don't know, this was the big free agent. He played for the Colts last year, and the Colts signed him to a massive deal.
7: It's like $100 million, right?
2: And then he jumps in at the very end and says, oh, by the way, I'm going to need some surgery. Oh, well, great. Thanks for telling us. And it happened to be on his ankle. And there were questions about whether he would be ready for the season. The season just started. He injured his ankle last night. We don't know the status, but he left the stadium on crutches. So that's not good.
7: He wasn't able to walk on it at
2: no,
7: all.
2: No, no. And the defense. Oh, my God. That piss poor defense. Like, I know Carly Ursay was on the sideline last night. I was hoping she would have fired somebody on the spot. Like, had it been an old Apprentice episode when it was, you know, Donald Trump against these entrepreneur people, fire them on the spot. Somebody doesn't deserve to come back to Indianapolis. After 2 games, Nige, this is the ratings for the Indianapolis Colts defense.
7: Oh, no.
2: Now, mind you, there are 32 teams in the NFL.
7: Yes.
2: Yards given up per game. The Indianapolis Colts are 32nd in the league, dead last. 514.5 yards given up per game.
7: Wow.
2: Yards per play. The Indianapolis Colts are dead last in the NFL. 7.25 yards per play. Points. 37 points per game. That's good for dead last in the NFL. Passing yards per game.
7: That's all I can do.
2: 337.5. Guess where that ranks?
7: Don't even say 32nd.
2: 32nd in the league. Rushing yards per game. 177 on the ground. That's good enough for 31st. Second to last. And giving up first downs. They're 30th in the NFL.
7: Okay, so the last two stats you gave, they're not last.
2: That's just glass half full.
7: Just
2: I guess. And that play calling, oh, that overtime play calling. The Colts got this amazing gift of a call that was reversed on a fumble. They said that Laquon Treadwell caught the ball, but he was touched down. I don't know. Looked like

0: like a fumble to me, but as a Colt fan, I'll take it. Hey, it's about time Kansas City had some stuff go against them once in a while. And then they got so conservative, just handoff up the middle, handoff up the middle. That creates third and eight, and then another bad play call. I was told Shane Steichen was this offensive genius, this guru, the Elon Musk of the NFL, right? He was going to do things people hasn't seen before. And he crapped the bed and played for the tie. And guess what happened?
1: Ooh.
0: Kansas City won the game. It was such a kick in the crotch last night, Nige.
1: Yeah, it was.
0: But you know what?
1: Yeah.
0: They scored more than 19 and a half points. So your boy won some money.
1: Oh, okay. At least you got some money in your pocket.
0: I will say this. The silver lining of the weekend, the gambling picks that we gave on Friday at 320, 3-1, 75% over the weekend.
1: Okay.
0: David went 2-0, and I went 1-1. So not too bad. Not too shabby.
1: I went I hit the over. I followed you in the over in some one of the games. I can't remember which now. I also did the minus three LSU.
0: Oh yeah, I lost LSU. That was my loss. You know what? I'll take it though. To watch Lane Kiffin be sad, I'd gladly pay the money for it.
1: It was sad, Lane.
0: It was beautiful.
1: And those old Miss players were like trying to get into his face after he was walking off the field. The game ended.
0: I'll allow it.
1: That was hilarious.
0: I will allow it.
1: There's some history there, obviously.
0: Oh, yeah. Dude. I mean, hell, Lane left Ole Miss at the end of last season to take a, quote, better job at LSU. And the old job just beat the better job. And sometimes sports is cool like that, man. Sometimes sports is cool. I'm excited for this weekend. College game day is going down to Knoxville, Tennessee. My Tennessee Vols are hosting number one Texas and Arch Manning.
1: Man, big game. Another big
0: one.
1: Game.
0: The Hoosiers on Friday start Big Ten play. IU was a little rusty against Western Kentucky, though the defense did pitch a shutout.
1: Yeah.
0: Offensively, IU wasn't real sharp, but they got a Friday night kickoff this week.
1: Penn State?
0: Up at Northwestern.
1: Northwestern.
0: Yep, up in the Chicagoland area. So I'm sure tickets might be available because nobody goes to those games up there. If you're an IU fan, make the roadie. Go invade Northwestern Stadium. Fill it with red. Make it happen. All right, it's the Hammer and Nigel Show. We got Guy Relford scheduled to join us here in just a moment. I want to get his thoughts on what we talked about earlier with this whole Delphi appeals thing. That's next.
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7: What his attorneys argued about in downtown Indianapolis. You've got cloudy skies, 64 degrees in downtown Indy. I'm Jake McDaniel. Here's what's trending at 3:31. The man convicted of killing two girls in Delphi is seeking a new trial, and his attorneys want his confessions thrown out. Ryan Hedrick explains.
8: Richard Allen's attorney Mark Lehman told the appeals court Monday that Allen's mental health worsened. Lehman says the confessions shouldn't have been used because the judge relied on the wrong standard.
9: Grave disability finding on April 4th, 14th, tracks back and acknowledges that the disability onset was on April 4th and that they're forcibly injecting him because of a serious mental illness, grave disability finding through June.
8: The Indiana Court of Appeals will now consider the arguments and determine whether Allen received a fair trial. Ryan Hedrick, 93 WIBC, Mobile News.
7: Attorneys for a Venezuelan man shot by an ICE agent in Texas say he's still at a detention center with a bullet in his back. Texas Democratic Rep. Lloyd Doggett calls for people to put Democrats in power to pass reforms for ICE.
10: The most effective protest will be at the polls in 43 days to change the people who are giving the orders, who are telling ICE to ignore the law and do whatever it pleases.
7: The man who was shot has been ID'd as Wilbur Rafael Garces Perez. Homeland Security says he was in the country illegally. Flights being delayed out of Newark and Philadelphia after the FAA issued ground stops at several Northeast airports because of equipment outages. FAA Administrator Brian Bedford says a construction crew cut fiber optic cables in New Jersey, which caused the outage.
11: Normally it would roll over to the backup, but the backup fiber was unoperational.
7: And if you're traveling, you're urged to reach out to your airline about flight status. LaPorte County Sheriff's deputy is warning those who live in the county about a scam where people demand money for an incarcerated relative's jail expenses. Fraudsters often use real names and arrest details to appear legitimate. Deputies are urging people to never send money or share personal info when fraudsters call. And Carrot Top is said to be improving as he's still in the hospital after trying to kill himself. A representative for Carrot Top says the comedian is awake and breathing. Your traffic and weather in 1 minute. It's 3:33.
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15: Thank you, Jake. On the east side, southbound 465 slows from 70 to Washington. 65 northbound is tight first from Edgewood to 465 on the south side, then again from Raymond to the south split, and 70 eastbound jams up between west and the south split. 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
7: And now the forecast from the American Standard Cooling Weather Center.
16: We stay dry, cloudy, and cool across central Indiana overnight. Temperatures falling into the upper 50s. Mostly cloudy skies expected for our Tuesday. Temperatures yet again falling below average, only rising to a high near 69 degrees. I'm Fox 59 meteorologist Kendall Wilson for 93 WIBC.
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17: 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The verdict was never in question. He spent his last night alone.
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19: 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Nathan Hale sat under guard in a greenhouse on the grounds of a British commander's mansion in New York. 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A British provost marshal destroyed them before they could be delivered. 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
23: My name is Nigel. Jason Hammer right over there with a very special in-studio guest.
0: The Gun Guy. Yeah. Guy Wilford joins us. 2A attorney, firearms instructor. Before we get to the Gun Guy, correction, that IU football game's in Bloomington on Friday. I thought it was up in Northwestern. It's actually in Bloomington. So if you go up to Chicago, you will not find the football game. But if you go down to Bloomington, you will.
23: Sure.
0: There you go. All right, Guy. We were talking earlier in the program about this Delphi appeals hearing. Again, I am not a Richard Allen apologist. I'm really not, but I don't think there was a lot of transparency the first time around the board here. So I'm not mad at the defense saying, look, we couldn't present our case. We, you know, couldn't do this or that. If the prosecution is so confident that this is the guy, why won't they allow us to enter our evidence in? Yeah. What did you think?
24: Well, I actually watched that oral argument today, which you can do live by video. And by the way, before we get into it, I got to get to my sponsor, which is, we always want to thank our sponsor for the Gun Guy Show, which is Premier Arms in Brownsburg, with the largest selection of new, used, and historic firearms in the Midwest, and PA Jewelers located in the farmhouse right out front. 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
0: They got a big event on Saturday. Yes. It's their big 25th anniversary shindig. I'll be there from 2 to 3 hanging out, getting into shenanigans. So if anybody wants to come by and talk some smack with me, you can do that.
24: Absolutely. Love those guys, and they're a great sponsor. So we always want to make sure we acknowledge them. But, yeah, I watched that oral argument by video today, and it was fun for me because – I've actually been up against that same deputy attorney general in the Court of Appeals.
23: Really?
24: Mrs. Melander. Yeah. She argued against me in my last appeal that I won in the Court of Appeals.
0: There you go.
24: And I've actually been in front of each one of those judges on different panels in front of the Court of Appeals. And so I had a little background from the appellate work that I do, and that made it interesting for me to watch. But what people need to keep in mind what an appeal is all about, right? It's not really there. You're not there to re-argue the facts. You're not there to say the jury got it wrong because they should have concluded this versus that from the facts that came in. You're looking at legal errors that the judge committed. That's what you have to point out. That's what you have to establish. And you have to establish those errors were prejudicial. And you guys were talking about a little bit of this issue during your first segment. Not only have to say it was error, but it was not harmless error, and it was prejudicial error. But for that error, that makes the difference between whether Richard Allen got a fair trial or not. And one of the main arguments that his team was making was that the state had lied on their probable cause affidavit to get a search warrant to search his home. Yeah. And they said they put in untrue statements. And based on those untrue statements, the search warrant should have never been issued. A big one was on, they were limited on the evidence they were allowed to submit. The judge made a mistake, they say. The judge did not allow them to enter all their evidence on the extent to which Richard Allen was crazy, that he was psychotic, specifically, such that the confessions that he made while he was in that state were not voluntary. If you're not sane, if you're not thinking normally, if you can't rationally determine what you're saying, what you're doing because of a mental condition like psychosis, then that's not a voluntary confession, and it should not be admitted. In addition, the defense says they were prohibited from entering all the, for instance, and they made a very specific point on this. They said they had audio of Richard Allen in his cell just rambling incoherently, just on and on and on, nonstop. And where anybody listening to this would say, wow, this guy is clearly psychotic, and the judge did not allow them to play all that audio. And they're saying that was error, and that's what led the jury to believe these confessions were, in fact, voluntary and truthful, and that he confessed to killing these girls. And then the last one was they were prevented from offering evidence of a third person who may have committed the crime, specifically someone who was engaged in some ritualistic activity, Odinism, occultism.
0: Yeah. I feel like that's a big deal, though, is it not? Like, if I'm a defense attorney and I don't get the opportunity to present somebody else that might have done it, that's kind of a big deal.
24: Yeah, well, you guys, again, and you guys really, I thought, drew a good circle around this issue during your first segment, because it also has to be based on some admissible evidence. It can't just be pure speculation. And you guys were talking about, you can't just argue aliens did it, right? Yeah. I mean, what you were talking about in your first segment, and I was listening to on my way down here, that's right. There has to be some admissible evidence, some scintilla, they call it, of evidence to base your argument on before the judge will hear it. And here is, was there enough? And this was the arranging of the sticks and some kind of sculptures that the defense said was consistent with Odinism. And the prosecutor said, no, they were just piles of sticks. And the judge said, well, there's not enough here. I think this is purely speculative. Therefore, I'm not going to let it in. And they're saying that was error. If they get either one of those three that the Court of Appeals, this panel, and they just need to win in a 2-1 vote. There's three judges in this panel of the Court of Appeals. And if two of these judges say, yeah, any one of those is error, and it prevented Richard Allen from getting a fair trial, meaning it was prejudicial error, it wasn't just harmless error, then he may get a new trial. And wow. And I'll tell you what, on this, the evidence of his psychosis, I felt that was strong. I wasn't necessarily impressed with the lawyering, but I thought the substance of that argument was strong. And Judge Brown on the Court of Appeals, who, again, I've argued in front of in the Court of Appeals, and she's a good judge, as is Judge Vadik, as is Judge Altus. All three of them are very solid appellate judges. But at one point, when the Deputy Attorney General, Ms. Melander, was saying, oh, we were protecting him in the way we kept him in solitary, and that, you know, the way we had him secluded and essentially in the hole, quote unquote, as they describe it, we were protecting him. And at one point, Judge Brown said, yeah, you protected him right into psychosis.
0: Interesting.
24: And I heard that, and that's when, as I'm sitting in my office watching that video, I went, whoa.
0: That was like the TV line, the TV moment.
24: I've also heard, though,
23: from our newsroom, some of the amenities he's had while he was in solitary confinement, too. Like, it wasn't like Andy Dufresne in Shawshank Redemption.
0: He wasn't in the hot box?
23: He wasn't in the hot box, either.
24: Well, yeah, I mean, I think there's some of each of those things, but he was essentially in permanently his whole time in solitary confinement, right? He was never in general population. And the state says, well, that's because they needed to protect him. But yeah, again, he clearly went crazy while he was in trial. And even there were experts that said on both sides, during a certain period of time while he was in solitary confinement, he clearly was psychotic. And the question is, did they cure him of his psychosis? And did he make confessions when he was sane and not psychotic? And were those voluntary? So there's a lot to parse out there, and I'm not necessarily predicting a result, but some of the questions, especially from Judge Brown and Judge Vadik, I thought they clearly indicated they had some problems with the way Richard Allen was treated, and that may have affected what should have been the admissibility of his confessions.
0: So in the minute we got left before we take a break here, gut feeling, you know these judges, you followed this trial, is this going to lead to anything? Everything that's happening today in the court, is it going to lead to another trial?
24: Well, I'll tell you what, the percentage, I couldn't give you an exact number, but the percentage of criminal convictions that get overturned on appeal has got to be down around the 4-5% range. Oh, wow. If I had to put a guess on it, and I think this one's up around 40-50. This one has some legs, and I think at least two of the judges today indicated some real issues that they had with some of the judges' rulings, particularly on the confession. So I'm not predicting a reversal, but it's a good 50-50 shot.
0: Jump over to the YouTube chat, WIBC's YouTube. Let us know what you think. We're going to take a timeout. We'll actually talk some 2A stuff with the gun guy, Guy Relford, next.
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10: Right on.
9: Coming to Indy. Stick around for that. Right now, in the Matt Bear Traffic Center, it's Alan Green.
11: Thank you, Hammer. 65 northbound breaks between Raymond and the South Split. 70 eastbound jams up from west into the South Split. East side, 465 southbound slows from 70 down to 74. And northbound collector is heavy from the South Split to Washington. 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
9: Right now, cloudy skies, 65 at the American Standard Cooling Weather Center. Monday Gun Day with the Gun Guy, Guy Relford with us. Guy, we were talking during the commercial break about how you see a lot of stupid comments online.
12: Yeah, and people send me a lot of links to stupid comments online.
9: Right.
12: That's right, yeah.
9: Right, but you sometimes call out the individuals behind the stupid comments, which brings us to this.
12: Yeah, it was interesting, and I sent you this link, and I actually wasn't even involved in this discussion, but it prompted me to do some research. It was a discussion on Twitter or X, where somebody was talking about, you know, that young ladies in particular need to be trained on self-defense, and if they're comfortable carrying a firearm, they ought to carry a firearm, and they ought to get training in doing so. And this one guy comes on and he comments and he throws out a statistic. He said 99% of women who pull a gun in self-defense have the gun taken away from them and used against them.
1: 99%.
12: This guy says
10: like a very official statistic.
12: Yeah, and this guy's name's Horatius. If you want to look this up on Twitter, and I went, well, Mr. Horatius, let's do a little research and let's see if there's anything that backs that up. And I actually found the National Crime Victimization Study that comes out every year, and they look at violent crime across the U.S. and they look at who is the victim of that. Break it down demographically, break it down by weapon, and lo and behold. You go through a number of years, and the way it works out is that 98.7% of women who use a gun in a self-defense situation are not injured. Not injured.
9: So 98.7% not injured, but Horatius said 99% say they have it taken away from them.
12: And used against them.
10: The complete opposite.
12: And used, if you use, it's used against them, by definition, they got hurt.
10: Yes.
12: And so it turns out this guy is damn near 100% wrong, because he said 99% get it taken away. And lo and behold, the national, and this is done by an official government office, it says a vast majority of women who use a gun in a self-defense scenario not only don't have it taken away, but in fact are never injured themselves, which is your goal in any self-defense scenario. So it was fun to find that, and I'll talk more about that on my show on Saturday.
9: At what point in your show on Saturday did you use the phrase dumbass when talking about this individual guy?
12: Well, you know, somebody on the chat on YouTube actually just complimented my show and said, hey, guy, great show last Saturday. I'm like, really? Because I wasn't there. I'm not real sure. I think they played a best of
10: replay. Okay.
12: I think they did a best of replay, and I have no idea what I said on my show Saturday because I was on the Gulf Coast of Mississippi at the time.
9: Just say you're welcome.
12: Yeah, that's right.
9: Give them some finger guns and go. You're welcome.
12: Yeah, you bet. But just got back from vacation. Had a great time.
9: Where did you go?
12: I went to the Gulf Coast. Well, first went to Chicago for a Cubbies game. The missus and I did, and then from there. Made a little bit of an indirect path. We stopped by Lake of the Ozarks, but then we ended up on the Gulf Coast.
9: Look at you guys traveling.
12: Yeah, in Biloxi, Mississippi, on a beautiful, really nice hotel on the water. And it was just absolutely gorgeous.
10: And it's been a long time since you've been on vacation.
12: I posted a picture of me in the pool.
10: What took so long?
12: You know, when you're self-employed, you always have an excuse to go, oh, I can't go this year. I've got that trial coming up, or I've got, you know, whatever. And this time we blocked it off like 3 months ago and just said, you know what, I'm preserving this time. And a couple times judges tried to schedule things. I'm like, Your Honor, I'm scheduled to be out of town that week. And they're surprisingly easy to deal with in that going, okay,
10: really?
12: Well, then we'll change the date. Yeah. And so it's just a matter, we got to do that every year. We just got to block off some time. You know, there's a book, The 7 Habits of Highly Effective People. And that thing starts off by a guy had somebody come in his office. And he was bragging, you know, going, boss, I haven't taken a vacation in 10 years. And he said, you know, I fired that person because if they're not organized enough to schedule some time away from them, you know, for themselves and their family, they're not organized enough to work for me. And so I took that message to heart, and so we scheduled some time.
10: I should be employed for the rest of my life, then.
9: I did just fine. Hey, where can we find you at, Guy?
12: You know, through email, best way to contact me is just guy@relfordlaw.com. 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
9: Dynamite as always, my friend. Yeah, we appreciate
10: awesome,
9: it.
10: Man.
12: Thanks, guys.
9: Don't go anywhere. Top stories and your chance to win some Metallica tickets coming up right after the news at 4 o'clock.
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19: Good Monday afternoon. Coming up in 2 minutes from the Precision Comfort Mitsubishi Electric Studios, Richard Allen's appeal heard this morning in downtown Indianapolis, and you'll hear more. An update about a longtime Central Indiana officer and where diesel prices in Indiana stand. Those stories are coming up next right after Fox News here on 93 WIBC, WIBC HD1 Indianapolis, and it is now 4 o'clock.
20: Day for a lot of air travelers. Lisa Brady, Fox News, after a telecom issue led to ground stops around the Northeast.
21: FAA Administrator Brian Bedford said the original cause of New York metro area airport disruptions was a below-ground construction mishap severing backup fiber connections.
22: Somewhere between New Brunswick, New Jersey and Newark, New Jersey.
21: Those links were supposed to kick in when primary circuits failed, but couldn't, because they were cut. Airports in Boston and Philadelphia also experienced multiple delays. Bedford said as modernizations are made, this kind of issue isn't surprising.
22: We are still an analog system. We are addressing it. We're creating the infrastructure to go digital.
21: But he says more money from Congress is needed to do that.
20: Fox's Gernot Scott. Ripple effect delays have continued as repairs are made and today's ground stops are lifted. President Trump set to meet with New York City's mayor ahead of multiple meetings planned with world leaders as he arrives for the UN General Assembly in New York, where he'll speak tomorrow. A Venezuelan man is in ICE custody after being shot by an ICE agent during a traffic stop in Austin, Texas over the weekend.
23: We are fed up with ICE and DHS telling us lies about what has happened in these incidents where people are being murdered and shot.
20: Kate Lincoln Goldfinch is an attorney for the family of Wilbur Perez. Homeland Security says he's in the U.S. illegally and has a final order of removal and that the shooting remains under investigation. Perez's family has said he had a work permit. Paramount reaches a settlement in the antitrust lawsuit that's been holding up its $81 billion merger with Warner Brothers. 12 states and Hollywood writers who challenged the buyout agree to the settlement. Terms include a pledge to increase film production in the U.S. and commit funding to help support displaced workers, but a judge's approval is still needed. Wall Street rallies, the Dow up 367 at the bell. 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
19: What state attorneys say during the hearing? You've got cloudy skies and 65 degrees in the Circle City. I'm Jake McDaniel. Here's what's trending at 4:02. Solitary confinement is at the center of Richard Allen's appeal for a new trial. Ryan Hedrick reports from today's appeal hearing.
0: State Attorney Ellen Melander says Richard Allen's jail conditions weren't bad enough to meet the level the law requires to throw out the confessions.
2: He had opportunities for out-of-cell recreation, for showers. He was given adequate food. He had access to commissary. He was given regular medical checks, was given all of his medications.
0: In addition to that, Melander said Allen had a free iPad for calls and messages with friends and family. Prosecutors say he needed solitary confinement because he wouldn't have done well in general population. Ryan Hedrick, 93 WIBC, Mobile News.
19: A longtime Central Indiana law enforcement officer turning himself in today after a woman accused him of attacking her during their relationship. Court documents say Enoch Frank grabbed the woman by the hair, threw her to the ground, and slammed her head into the floor. The woman also says Frank pressured her into sex because she feared he would attack her again. She added he secretly recorded them in a bedroom, with a hidden camera, and Frank also kicked and hit her a few months later. He faces strangulation and other charges. Diesel prices aren't coming down anytime soon. Indiana's average today is $6.81 a gallon, says AAA. Checks are hitting the mail this week for dozens of Anderson families who endured unlivable conditions at two abandoned apartment complexes. Johnette Cruz with the story.
3: Back in 2024, Attorney General Todd Rokita sued the owners of Bingham Square and Madison Square apartments, accusing them of walking away from the properties while continuing to collect rent. Tenants suffered through utility shutoffs, live electrical hazards, fires, and squatters, while the owners accumulated nearly $1 million in unpaid city utility bills. Now, a settlement will distribute restitution to 59 affected consumers with checks averaging about $770 a person. Johnette Cruz, 93 WIBC Mobile News.
19: And the Indianapolis Colts now 0-2 after losing to the Kansas City Chiefs 33-30 Sunday night. The Colts face the Houston Texans next Sunday. The kickoff is at 1 o'clock at Lucas Oil Stadium in Indianapolis. It's 4:04. You've got traffic and weather in 1 minute.
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11: Thank you, Jake. On the east side, 465 southbound before 69, there's a crash blocking three right lanes. Traffic is jammed back from Allisonville. 65 northbound, heavy through construction from Raymond to the south split. 70 eastbound backs up from west end to the south split. And 65 southbound slows between 21st and the north split. 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Follow us on X for instant traffic updates at WIBC Traffic.
19: And now here's your forecast from the American Standard Cooling Weather Center.
27: We stay dry, cloudy, and cool across central Indiana overnight. Temperatures falling into the upper 50s. Mostly cloudy skies expected for our Tuesday. Temperatures yet again falling below average, only rising to a high near 69 degrees. We'll stay in the mid to upper 60s and mostly cloudy for our Wednesday. Temperatures finally expected to return into the low 70s for highs, just in time for Thursday. I'm Fox 59 meteorologist Kendall Wilson for 93 WIBC.
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5: My name is Nigel. Jason Hammer right over there. The war in Iran is still going on. Ukraine drones attacking the literal bejesus out of Russia.
6: Do you see those drones?
5: Oh, yeah. Oh, yeah. But it's affecting... Go. You can describe it, but it's affecting global oil prices.
6: It right was... Now. But it also looked like that scene in Lioness, of the latest season of Lioness, where all those freaking drones were like attacking and swarming, and it was incredible. Like, technology, that's what's scary. People say, damn nature, you scary? No. Damn technology, you scary.
5: Side note, should I pick Lioness back up? Because I started watching the first season, but we stopped.
6: Why did you stop?
5: We found other stuff. It was random.
6: Oh, please.
5: There wasn't any, so I should pick it back up?
6: It gets better every season,
5: okay.
6: too.
5: Okay.
6: Like, every season gets better. This past season was incredible. I mean, it's okay. Really good. So
5: okay, but it is affecting diesel. I mean, diesel's up twice what it was last year, I believe, if I have the numbers right.
6: Buddy of mine, who's a truck driver, texted me over the weekend, I got to be honest, I think I'm all right with nukes if I can stop paying so much damn money for diesel gas. And then there's Saudi Arabia. They're taking hits left and right. And what's interesting about Saudi Arabia is that in November, they're supposed to be hosting this big WWE like pay-per-view event, like the wrestling, because they go over there all the time because dollar bills.
5: Lots of money.
6: They're supposed to host a WrestleMania next year, which is like the signature event for the WWE.
5: Is that right?
6: Man, I don't know if that's going to happen or not. A bunch of other things have been canceled. I think some Formula One races in Saudi Arabia have been canceled. So
5: Iran and the proxies are launching attacks in Saudi Arabia.
6: It's correct.
5: It's not going to work out well.
6: Which
5: it's not going to work out well.
6: The old man to shorten his trip to Camp David this weekend. He was going down to Camp David, not really for a vacation, but he was going with some friends, but they also had like a work room set up. But as soon as he got there, hell started breaking loose, had to get back on Air Force One and come back to D.C. Here is Trey Yingst of Fox News.
7: Yeah, hey guys, good morning. I just spoke with President Trump about the situation with Iran. He tells Fox News he's in a deciding mode and that very big things are going to be happening in the not so distant future. The president described the current choices on the table as wiping Iran out, letting them rot economically, or making a deal. He added, my question is, if and when do I blow the entire nation up? They better behave. Now, I asked the president about the UN General Assembly this week. Iranian President Masoud Pezeshkian is going to be there. And I asked if he'd be open to meeting with the Iranian leader, and he said he'd probably be open to it, but described this weekend as no different from any other weekend, despite these alerts that went out to U.S. citizens across the region. Remember, a lot of moving parts here. It's not just the situation with Iran and the ongoing U.S. naval blockade, but also the attacks by Iran-backed Houthis in Yemen that targeted Saudi Arabia yesterday with ballistic missiles. The president said the United States is in constant communication with the Houthis and that they've agreed not to fight the United States. But again, the big headline here, the president says he is in a deciding mode as it relates to Iran.
5: He's been in a constant state of decide. Does that make sense? He's been in a deciding mode. Like, did Trey Yingst say that Trump said he's going to wipe him off the map in so many words?
6: It was an option. He's looking at three different options. Wiping them off the face of the earth, crippling them economically or making a deal. Now, the president's scheduled to have a big speech before the UN tomorrow. We'll see if any of this gets brought up in that. Meanwhile, go back to Ukraine and Russia. We haven't talked about this little back and forth in quite a while, but things are escalating a little bit, and the momentum, if you want to call it that, right now is with the Ukrainians.
5: Yes.
6: Now, I think at the end of the day, Russia still has way more resources, and they can, to quote Survivor, outwit, outlast, and outplay Ukraine here. But Ukraine's having their moments. Here's another reporter from Fox who's covering this conflict. It's Stephanie Bennett.
1: Well, Moscow's mayor called it the largest ever drone attack on the capital. And video shows huge plumes of black smoke billowing across the capital. This happened when they fired 1,000 drones Saturday into Sunday. An oil refinery and apartment buildings were also damaged. Two people were killed and dozens were injured. Then you had retaliatory strikes overnight targeting Ukraine's southern city of Zaporizhia. A major sticking point in peace talks is territory. President Vladimir Zelensky has repeatedly said he will not be giving up any land to Russia. But President Zelensky said there is diplomatic momentum after a phone call with President Donald Trump yesterday.
5: Okay.
6: And Zelensky and Trump announced they will be having a conversation at some point this week in New York City.
5: By the way, side note, Putin raised taxes in Russia again to start paying for some of this after he said he wouldn't pay taxes. Or right. After he said he wouldn't raise taxes. Very, very George W. Or I'm sorry, H.W. Bush.
6: No, moment. New yeah. No new taxes.
5: When we're at war with an adversary, that's not quite the case.
6: Can we talk about Lauren Boebert possibly making out with chicks?
5: Please!
6: Colorado Congresswoman Lauren Boebert, she's a flamethrower. She's facing allegations. She had sexual relationships with her staffers, both men and women. Now, these staffers are not saying that it was forced. Nobody's really saying anything, but there's no allegations that this was some sort of assault or this was some sort of rape or anything like that. Okay. Sounds like, if this is true, everything was consensual.
5: Okay.
6: Lauren Boebert's like, hold up now. It might not be true, and I want you to consider the source.
8: Hey, journalists. Now that I'm finished with my more important task of the day, I have a few words for you. You all ran a smear and called it news. Some sloppy, desperate, obsessive hack stamps under oath on a fake filing so you'll write penalty of perjury in the headline. Yeah, that's the whole freaking trick. It's a scam, and you fell for it. No member of Congress certified in writing that his salacious BS attack was made in good faith and warrants review as required by ethics, and it's evident that you didn't even bother to look up House Ethics Committee rules that clearly state the committee can't even accept a complaint filed inside 60 days of an election. That's right. Ethics isn't even allowed to accept this garbage. Yet, all of you were more than willing to. Nobody in your newsroom checked the rule book before they put my team's names in your stories. Their photos are everywhere now, and they are under attack because of your laziness.
6: Okay, so she's fired up. She's like, hey, check your sources here.
5: Is she denying it?
6: I did not hear a denial. I heard a lot of things there, but I did not hear a denial. Now, maybe her saying it's not a credible source is the denial, but you would think we'd get that Bill Clinton moment. I did not have sexual relations.
5: Well, we all know what happened with that.
6: He totally had sexual relations.
5: That's pretty good, man.
6: Thank you. Here's a little bit more. And I want you to listen to the end of this, okay, Nige? Because this has been like the running joke on Twitter all weekend. Listen to the end of Lauren Boebert's rant.
8: You are all aware that this is coming from the same desperate hack CNN caught in 2022 publishing a photo of another woman as me and also failing to prove a host of other lies that he's created about me. You ran this story anyway. This is more filthy garbage that reaches beyond me. This reaches into the homes of people who have dedicated years of service to Coloradans alongside of me. I know that you're more than willing to attack me and shame my household, but this is different and you crossed a line. I hope you think about the impact that this could have on them and their families the next time you rush to print without doing a little bit of research. So while you sit back and think of how you can do your jobs better, I am going to continue serving Colorado's 4th District. I hate to spoil the fan fiction, but y'all need to do better. And to the people who have had my back, thank you. And I hope you see how desperate these fools are to get me out of office. And I gotta say just one more thing before I sign off here. To the rest of y'all, no, I'm not hiring.
6: Lauren Boebert. saying, no, I'm not hiring.
5: Wasn't that the running joke after everybody thought that she was having sex with her underlings? Ah, where's my application?
6: Is she hiring? Whack, whack, whack. No, I'm not hiring. But
5: wow.
6: Here's the question.
5: What do you think?
6: Here's my issue. If this was all consensual sex, I don't care. I didn't care if Bill Clinton had consensual sex. I wouldn't care if AOC was banging the interns. I wouldn't care if it's all consensual. Just do your job. Now, the minute it starts crossing over into this was forced, this was against my wishes, you're getting into creepy Eric Swalwell territory, that's different.
5: Well, also, you're in a position of power and you have people under you.
6: I know. And technically, it's frowned upon. I get that.
5: Technically, it is.
6: But if a politician is voting the way that I want and they're doing what I elected them to do, if they want to ride the intern, I don't care. If everybody is like consenting adults and everybody's good, I just don't care. Am I the bad guy here?
5: You're not the bad guy. I think Lauren Boebert at one point was making fun of the MLB for using the pride flag.
6: Yes.
5: And I think she called it the gay sex flag. And, you know, now that she's being implicated in
6: gay sex scandal,
5: it's pretty much. Generally, in politicians, when we're talking about politics, that's par for the course.
6: All right, AI data centers, do your stuff. I've been hearing about you guys for a long time now. AI and data centers, let's see what you got. Produce the Lauren Boebert content.
5: Oh, boy.
6: Alan Green.
11: Thanks, Hammer. On the east side, 465 southbound before 69, a crash blocking three right lanes. Traffic now jams back from Keystone. 65 northbound heavy from Raymond to the south split. 70 eastbound to back up from west into the south split. And 70 westbound slows from rural Keystone into the north split. 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
6: 66 at the American Standard Cooling Weather Center. Nige, if you need a reason to drink, it's the 21st day of September. If this date sounds familiar, it's a date made famous by Earth, Wind, and Fire.
5: Earth, Wind, and Fire, yeah.
6: In September. That's the name of the song. 21st day of September. One of the big hits. The question is, why do they sing about this date?
5: Oh, yeah.
6: In the current HBO Max documentary about the band, Maurice White's wife, Marilyn, explains.
9: When I was pregnant, I told Maurice our son Cabron was due around September 21st. He said, September 21st, huh? I said, yeah, September 21st. Do you remember?
6: Okay. So in honor of this special date on the calendar, Allison scrubbed the internet, scrubbed the interwebs, and found this beauty.
5: Oh, no.
6: This is Earth, Wind, and Fire September, performed with a guy only using rubber chickens, a backing track, and a recorder.
5: Rubber chickens.
6: Hear the backing track. There's the recorder.
5: Okay.
6: Is this anything's next?
10: Time now for

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14: Allison, we missed you in the hot tub on Friday. The last time we played this game, I was sitting in a hot tub with Nige.
13: That's right.
14: The amount of listeners that came by and said,
13: Where's Allison?
14: We'd rather have Allison in here. Why isn't she in the water?
15: I was terrified for you guys because you both had live mics in bubbling water. I was shocked, literally, that you guys weren't shocked.
13: We were advised. It was set up in such a way where that was impossible.
15: I will say, no one can doubt your dedication. That is for sure.
14: That was fun. It was.
13: It's our boss, David. I walked past his office. He's like, oh, hey, Nigel, by the way, glad to see you took your swim shirt off Friday.
15: We're all very proud.
14: That kind of made you the people's champion because you're ultimate dad, right? Like, you are swim shirt in the pool kind of guy.
13: Sure. Yeah,
14: and we were kind of giving you crap for it. And then lo and behold, I think the peer pressure from me led you to take it off.
13: That's exactly what it was. I looked at you and I said, oh, I look better than this guy.
14: Right. It's the Florida rule. There's always somebody worse, somebody fatter. So go ahead and take your shirt off. You're going to be fine.

0: Is this anything? A national anthem performer had his trumpet stop working mid-performance at the Arizona Diamondbacks baseball game.
1: Oh, I saw this.
0: Dr. Jesse McGuire attempted to fix his trumpet live, and it didn't work. So then he just said, screw it, grabbed the mic and started singing.

0: Sounds pretty.
1: The national anthem is the most difficult song to sing publicly on the face of this earth, I think.
2: Like, it's a hard song.
1: There's been so many screw-ups. We could do an entire show of people doing it at the Super Bowl, at baseball games, at football games. Christina Aguilera, for God's sake, didn't she screw it up?
2: She screwed it up at the Super Bowl.
1: I mean, she's the consummate professional, and she screwed it up. So this guy... no fault of his own. It sounds like his instrument messed up, and he had the voice to back it up.
2: See, that's the thing.
1: This is something, for sure.
2: And again, if you're watching on the YouTube stream, we do have the beautiful Allison's face now on the dedicated camera.
1: Hi, Allison.
2: Allison, back me up here. That was great because, like Nive said, he's got the voice to bail himself out. But what if he sounded like me? What if he sounded like Bobcat Goldthwait?
3: Paul Roseanne.
1: Where he's ultra talented at the trumpet, but sucks at singing.
2: Right. Like maybe he's the world's best trumpet player, and then he sounds like Frank Drebin. Da da da da da.
1: A bunch of bombs in the air.
2: Would the crowd have rallied behind him the way they did?
1: Oh, I would have.
3: I think so. I think so, because that takes some guts to like be like, okay, screw it. I'm going to still continue anyway. And then, he got all the words right.
1: And then by that time, he got the words right. And if he didn't sound good, I think the crowd would have backed him up.
3: I think so.
1: Yeah.
2: Remember one of the American Pie spinoff movies where Jason Biggs' character jumps up in front of a crowd and tries to play the trumpet, and he's awful at it, but they think he's special needs, and everybody's like, come on, cheer him on, everybody.
1: Yeah.
2: Like, that's how crowds are. If you're just trying, they'll cheer you on.
3: And that's America, baby.
2: That is. That's the America that I live in. It's the Hammer and Nigel Show.
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13: 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On the go.
14: Over 13 months in solitary confinement. Cloudy and 65 degrees in downtown Indy. I'm Jake McDaniel for Moss Roofing. Here's what's trending at 4:32. Richard Allen's attorneys that They say that time took a toll on his mental health and raised questions about whether his prison confessions were voluntary.
0: Now, the state wants to say that they want to quibble over whether he was SMI when he entered the IDOC, but what they can't get away from, and they are bound to, is that there is no doubt that he became SMI beyond a reasonable doubt.
14: Appellate attorney Mark Lehman argued Allen's serious mental illness led to psychosis and false confessions. He said Allen's prolonged solitary confinement worsened his condition and effectively coerced him into confessing, creating what he called a feedback loop. CNN, MS Now, and Politico banned from the White House after President Trump accused the outlets. They were giving him unfair negative coverage. The three outlets saying today they're suing the administration, and a judge ordered the government to respond by tomorrow. You may have heard an ICE agent shot a Venezuelan man in Texas over the weekend. Texas Democratic Rep. Greg Kassar criticizes the Trump administration for continuing to try and deport Wilbur Rafael Garces Perez.
15: I don't care if you're Democrat or Republican. We all believe the federal government should not be allowed to shoot you and then disappear you from the country so that no one can be held responsible.
14: Homeland Security is looking into the shooting and claim Perez was in the U.S. illegally. And remaining effects of airport ground stops in the Northeast being resolved now that aviation officials know what's going on. Fox's Gernal Scott.
16: FAA Administrator Brian Bedford said the original cause of New York metro area airport disruptions was a below-ground construction mishap severing backup fiber connections.
17: Somewhere between New Brunswick, New Jersey and Newark, New Jersey.
16: Those links were supposed to kick in when primary circuits failed, but couldn't because they were cut. Airports in Boston and Philadelphia also experienced multiple delays. Gernal Scott, Fox News.
14: And your closing bell report on 93 WIBC. The Dow going up by a little over 366 points today to 52,048. The S&P 500 gaining over 114 points to 7,764. And the NASDAQ rose by nearly 600 points to 27,122. It's 4:34. Your traffic and weather next.
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19: Thank you, Jake. On the east side, 465 southbound before 69. We're still working a crash that's got three right lanes blocked. Now traffic jams back from Westfield. 65 northbound is heavy from Raymond to the south split. Southbound backs up from 29th to the north split. And 70 eastbound traffic is also heavy from west into the south split. 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
14: And your American Standard Cooling Weather Center forecast.
20: We stay dry, mostly cloudy, and cool across central Indiana overnight, with temperatures falling into the upper 50s. Mostly cloudy skies expected to continue for Tuesday, temperatures topping out near 69 degrees. I'm Fox 59 meteorologist Kendall Wilson for 93 WIBC.
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1: Cameron, you had a good theory about Governor Gavin Newsom in California. Said he's not going to run for president if Kamala Harris runs. But there was a big, there was like some gamesmanship there. right? Do you remember
2: right.
1: what I'm talking about?
2: I think Greasy Gavin knows that the big financial backers would pick him over Kamala. They've already seen the Kamala movie, and somehow she lost the popular vote. Again, not that that matters. It's not how we pick the president, but the popular vote is designed for the Democrat to win. But Kamala was so horrible that she lost that and every single swing state. So Gavin Newsom gets to look like he's being Mr. Chivalry here. Look, I'm not going to run for the president if Kamala Harris from my state wants to run too. He's making the big time donors pick and choose. So I think it's pretty brilliant. The money is going to go to him. And when Kamala doesn't have the funds, she'll bow out.
1: Hey, Kamala, you remember, didn't even last in the Democratic primary.
2: No.
1: For God's sake.
2: Democrat voters said Amy Klobuchar is more likable than you.
1: Wow.
2: The Snow Queen.
1: And the reason we're talking about Greasy Gavin Newsom, Newsom Twosom, is because that this whole thing where he was fly fishing with Jake Tapper on CNN, just so cringeworthy. But
2: Tapper's such a butt sniffer, man.
1: Oh, yeah.
2: He was playing grab ass with Fauci during COVID, and now he's going fly fishing with old Greasy Gavin.
1: And speaking of COVID, Gavin opened up about some of his regrets during California's COVID crackdowns.
3: Yeah, look, everyone's a genius in hindsight, so, you know, coulda, woulda.
21: Well, what would you do differently?
3: I had a whole chapter just about Purell. We were running around doing price gouging legislation against Purell, and everyone was thinking it was a Purell-based crisis. I mean, you know,
21: people were scrubbing their groceries.
3: Yeah, I mean, the idea that we closed beaches was insane in hindsight.
2: Yeah,
1: you
3: obviously
1: did
3: the schools taking too long. A lot of districts were open, but the big ones weren't.
2: Who LA was the refused. Governor? You were.
3: And I regret that, obviously.
1: You had that body surfer arrested on the beach. Remember the only guy on the beach there in California? I don't know which part of California it was, probably Southern California. And the police had to go and get this guy that was body surfing during COVID. That was you, Newsom. You knew it was. He was putting sand on skate parks and like pools and stuff, those empty pools that that skaters would go. It's just, come on, man.
2: The whole while he was violating his own orders. When we did COVID hypocrisy madness, the tournament we did in March about 4 years ago, how many entries were Gavin Newsom going to the French Laundry to have meeting with all of his buddies when nobody else was really allowed to go out?
1: Medical executives at the French Laundry. He was,
2: not wearing his mask when the Super Bowl came, the social distancing Super Bowl to Los Angeles. And he was in a room with Magic Johnson. If there's ever a dude you should probably wear your mask around so you don't get, you know, compromised, it's the guy that's been battling HIV his whole life. But Gavin couldn't do that.
1: You know, the thing that galls me is like, oh, yeah, everybody's a genius, hindsight 2020. No, there were some geniuses in 2020. I'm talking about hindsight 2020, but like in the year 2020, there were, it was the governor of Florida, DeSantis, that was a genius. There was the governor, like Kristi Noem. There were people, the governor of, I believe, Iowa, like there were states that didn't shut down at all. So don't give me this crap that, oh, yeah, everybody's a genius in 2020.
2: And then there were some doctors that were coming out going, this is ridiculous to make these kids stay home. This is so detrimental to their health. And you know what happened to those doctors? They were kicked off of social media.
1: Yep.
2: Because in the Biden administration, once they took over in 2021, man, they were kicking people off left and right.
1: So don't give me this sad sack. Oh, yeah, well, everybody's a genius back in 2020, Gavin Newsom, because you're trying to run for president and you get that butt sniffer Jake Tapper asking you softball questions while you're fly fishing, for God's sake. Who cares?
2: The one word that always comes back when you're talking about Gavin Newsom is phony. He's phony. He'll say one thing, he'll do another. And that brings us to this classic Hammer and Nigel Records ditty about Gavin Newsom being phony during COVID.

0: little throwback to the COVID era with Hammer and Nigel Records, Gavin Sofoni. If I say the name Cory Booker, what do you think about, Nigel?
1: Farticus. I am smart. Didn't he? Wasn't that one of his things when he was running for president, too, in the Democratic primary?
0: He was doing like a filibuster or some sort of scene at a hearing. This is my I am Spartacus moment.
1: Shut up, Farticus.
0: Okay, Farticus. Cory Booker, just like El Sayed in Michigan, just like Bernie Sanders, when asked by even left-leaning media like NBC News and Kristen Welker about far-left extremists hijacking the Democrat Party, wants to deflect.
2: We're seeing one of the big battles play out for progressivism in Michigan right now with Abdul Al-Sayed, the candidate there, who did tell me he was a capitalist, by the way. But do you think Democrats are drawing a firm enough line between themselves and socialism?
3: Again, this is really what the Republicans want to do, focus on a few fringe people.
0: A few fringe people. Now, El Sayed's angle is it's just a Twitch streamer from California. That's all that it is.
1: When he was talking about Hassan.
0: Hassan Biker. Right.
1: Yeah.
0: The dude he literally brought to close Michigan the night before the primary. He was the closer.
1: Yeah. Cory Booker can't answer it like El Sayed can't answer it. It's because they have no answer. They deflect on the Republicans, but yet they know they embrace these people. They campaign with these people. I'm not saying Cory Booker necessarily campaign with, but we talked about this Friday, Hammer. They all know, they all knew what these Democratic socialists are about, and they embrace them. And
0: they don't love
1: it. And they don't disavow it.
0: No.
1: They don't disavow it.
0: They love it, but they can't tell you that. Just wait until they get into office is basically how it's going to be.
1: Yeah.
0: Same thing with Joe Biden. Oh, I'm down the middle. I'm a moderate. I'm going to be America's grandpa. Well, first of all, he was asleep for 3.5 years, and that's being generous. And then he sure as hell wasn't a moderate. It was very extremist. It was wide open border. All right, let's shift gears completely. Let's do something fun.
1: Okay.
0: I don't want to talk about socialists. I don't want to talk about COVID. I want to talk about rock and roll melting your face off.
1: Yes.
0: Metallica. 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
0: All right, it's almost time to give away the Metallica tickets. We'll do that right after a look at the roads with Alan Green.
19: Thank you, Hammer. On the east side, 465 southbound at 69. They're still working this crash now. It's just the two right lanes blocked, but traffic still jammed back from Westfield. 65 northbound heavy from Raymond to the south split. Southbound slows from 29th to the north split. And on the east side, 465 southbound is tight from 70 to 74. 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
20: Or Has Big Boobs.
21: Oh!
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23: I mean, your boobs are huge.
21: Yeah, yeah!
0: My man Ron happened to be caller number 9. Ron, how the heck are you?
24: I'm doing great. How are you guys doing today?
0: We're doing great, Ron. We want to give you these Metallica tickets. Are you a Metallica fan?
24: Yeah, yeah. My son's a bigger fan, so I thought if I win these, I'll give those to him.
1: Okay. You'll be a hero, man.
0: Dude, that's a strong, strong gift right there. Okay, this is what we're going to do. I'm going to give you the name of someone. It will either be a current member of the band Metallica or somebody that has big boobs. You get 2 out of 3. I'm going to give you the tickets, okay?
24: Okay.
0: Sad But True or Has Big Boobs? Number 1, James Hetfield. James Hetfield. Sad But True or Has Big Boobs?
24: That's got to be Sad But True.
0: Yes. Papa Het. There's one.
1: Papa Het.
0: All right. Get this right. We're going to throw a party and give you the tickets.
1: Okay.
0: Pressure's on.
1: Okay.
0: Sad But True or Has Big Boobs, Nigel.
1: Oh.
0: Nigel.
1: Wait a minute. Hold on.
24: Well, last time I heard, I don't think he's part of Metallica, so that would be have big boobs.
2: He's got big boobs. There we go.

0: And if you saw Nige in the hot tub, you'd feel better about that answer. Ron, my man, congratulations. Stay on the line. Allison will take care of you, okay?
1: Great. Thank you.
0: Now, Allison, before you set up Ron with his tickets right there, question on the YouTube chat. How do you decide on the ninth caller? Take me through what it's like on your end. You've got a big phone bank over there, right? And you just go right down the line, or how does it work?
2: Yeah, it's a serious, complicated matter. I literally go down my line. I say, caller number one, caller number two, caller number three, caller number four, caller number five, caller number six, caller number seven, caller number eight. Oh, you're calling number nine. Congratulations.
3: How many lines?
2: I have five lines.
3: Okay.
2: And so once I hang up on somebody, it'll recycle and I'll keep going. So I truly, literally go down the line and it genuinely is a ninth caller.
0: So there's no conspiracy theory that you're picking and choosing and all this crap.
2: No, I don't have time for that.
0: See, the folks on the YouTube chat are starting to sound like the people I had to deal with when I was at the casino. These slot machines are rigged. I bet you've got a remote control, and you pick and choose who gets the jackpot.
3: Somebody accused you of having a remote?
0: Somebody accused me of having a little person inside one of the machines once. I'm not even making that up. You've probably paid somebody to sit in there, and you wait and see what they look like before they give you a payout. Like, some of the casino people were wild.
3: Yeah.
0: I'm a gambling degenerate. You know me. And some of these folks I had to look at and go, you need to call 1-800-WITH-IT because you need help. You need help. You're in my building trying to give us money, but
3: a gambling problem. 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
0: You're accusing me of putting a little person inside the machine or having a remote. Like, I'm sitting back there in the corner. Oh, look at that idiot. Nope, I'm putting it on the hard setting. No, that's not how it works. Casinos don't have to stack the odds against you. It's already stacked.
3: Yeah.
0: Like, especially slot machines. Like, your chance of winning is pretty small when you're pulling that one-armed bandit. The best chances...
3: I love the slot machines, though, man.
0: Best chances you have to win are craps, blackjack... especially if you get better table odds. And roulette, if you're just betting red or black. It's not quite 50-50 because they got the greens on there now,
3: yeah.
0: But that's your best bets.
3: Okay.
0: You don't have to cheat, people. More Metallica tickets tomorrow.
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10: Coming up in 2 minutes from the Precision Comfort Mitsubishi Electric Studios, appeal arguments in downtown Indy, why the CEO of an Indianapolis-based company is no longer working with them, and financial relief is on the way in Anderson. You'll hear how. Those stories are coming up next right after Fox News Radio in just a couple minutes, and you're listening to 93 WIBC, WIBC HD1 Indianapolis on this Monday evening. 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
11: Midterm messaging on the move. I'm Lisa Brady, Fox News. Days after a Trump visit to North Carolina, Vice President Vance in Greensboro.
12: Do we want a man who will stand up fearlessly to these lunatics, or do we want one of these lunatics who pretends to be a moderate?
11: Rallying in support of Republican candidates, including former RNC chair turned Senate hopeful Michael Whatley, who's up against former Democratic Governor Roy Cooper.
17: You hear a lot from Democrats about lowering costs, but promises of big government could scare off moderates and swing voters they're trying to court. But they also promise an aggressive agenda of investigations. A focus on probes could drown out anything Democrats say about the economy.
11: Fox's Chad Pergram on Capitol Hill. President Trump meeting with New York City's Democratic Socialist mayor before turning his attention to the UN General Assembly, where he speaks tomorrow, a day before a speech from Iran's president. President Trump also planning to meet with Gulf allies. A call for change and answers in Austin, Texas, after a Venezuelan man was shot and wounded by an ICE officer over the weekend. After receiving hospital treatment, Wilbur Perez is in ICE custody.
18: I don't care if you're Democrat or Republican. We all believe the federal government should not be allowed to shoot you and then disappear you from the country so that no one can be held responsible.
11: Texas Democratic Congressman Greg Kassar, the shooting spurring hours of anti-ICE protests. Fox's Brooke Taylor.
19: Protesters, they blocked the streets, and officers eventually had to use tear gas to break up the crowd. Now, sources tell me that ICE officers ran the vehicle's license plate, and they found it was registered to a Venezuelan illegal migrant with a final deportation order. They then tried to stop the driver. Now, DHS hasn't shared what happened next.
11: For now, multiple agencies are investigating. 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
20: 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On the level. On the go.
10: His confessions are one of the key issues. It's cloudy, and we're still at 65-66. How about that? In downtown Indy, I'm Jake McDaniel. Here's what's trending at 5:02. Richard Allen's attorneys argued this morning that he falsely confessed during a psychological crisis. Prosecutors say his statements, along with other evidence, support his convictions.
21: They had a man working full-time listening to him and saying that his confessions were true because he'd listened to him and felt like they were true. If the jury hears those videos, if the jury sees the bookend calls, there's no way.
10: Appellate attorney Mark Lehman, representing Allen, questioned several decisions made during the trial. He argued Special Judge Frank Gull used the wrong legal standard when deciding whether Allen's prison confessions could be admitted as evidence. Sigma Nursing CEO was terminated after a leaked conversation on the phone showed him saying racial slurs. The Indianapolis-based company's board of directors recently voted unanimously to terminate Lucas Davis. This comes after an investigation into the video, and Davis was put on administrative leave as this was being looked into. Indiana gas today at $4.01 a gallon, says AAA. The national average is over $4.47 a gallon. Fox 59 recently reported that diesel prices rose above $7 a gallon across central Indiana. The average for diesel today is $6.81. Former tenants of two abandoned Anderson apartment complexes are getting money back in their pockets. Johnette Cruz has more.
1: The state of Indiana has finalized a settlement with the out-of-state owners and managers of Bingham Square and Madison Square apartments. The legal action began back in 2024 after state officials discovered the owners had effectively abandoned the properties, leaving families without power or basic maintenance while operating without proper real estate licenses. Under the deal, 59 impacted residents will receive restitution payments averaging $770, with checks being sent out this week. Johnette Cruz, 93 WIBC Mobile News.
10: It went into overtime last night, but the Indianapolis Colts lost to the Kansas City Chiefs 33-30. Head coach Shane Steichen afterwards.
2: We fought like crazy, but it wasn't good enough at the end of the day. We got to find a way to make a play at the end, whether it's offense, defense, special teams, to find a way there.
10: Wide receiver Alec Pierce left the game with a left heel injury. Steichen says x-rays came back negative, and he doesn't know if Pierce will play this Sunday against the Houston Texans. You're 1 minute away from traffic and weather.
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10: It's 5:04.
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25: Thank you, Jake. East side, 465 southbound before 69, an accident still blocking two right lanes. Traffic still heavy from Westfield. 65 southbound slows from State Road 267 to the Dogleg. On the south side, 465 eastbound tight from Bluff to Emerson, and 70 westbound taps the brakes between Rural, Keystone, and the North Split. 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
10: And now here's the forecast from the American Standard Cooling Weather Center.
26: We stay dry, cloudy, and cool across central Indiana overnight. Temperatures falling into the upper 50s. Mostly cloudy skies expected for our Tuesday. Temperatures yet again falling below average, only rising to a high near 69 degrees. I'm Fox 59 meteorologist Kendall Wilson for 93 WIBC.
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3: My name is Nigel. 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
0: Kevin Greenlee, Anya Kane from the Murder Sheet podcast. Friends of the program, they have been covering the Delphi murders from the very beginning, from the moment that it took place, yeah, through the trial and now the appeals process. They join us here on the hotline. Anya, we'll start with you. Walk me through what we learned today.
30: Absolutely, and thank you guys so much for having us. So today were the oral arguments in the Richard Allen case. What this is the step of the appeal where Richard Allen's attorneys and attorneys from the state are sort of duking it out in court in front of the appellate judges. And one side, obviously Richard Allen's side, is calling for a new trial. They want a redo. And the other side, the state side, is saying, hey, the verdict was fair. We should just leave that in place. And the judges are basically like teachers during some sort of oral exam, peppering both sides with a ton of pointed questions.
3: Why do they want a redo?
30: So they highlighted three specific issues. One, they said they felt the prison was inherently coercive, even though, like, we typically think of wrongful confessions as something where, like, you're confessing to a cop who's been really mean to you for hours. They're saying just the fact he was in prison made him so sad that he confessed. They're also saying that, you know, the probable cause, the cops were lying. They didn't really go into that one that much today. It was a lot about the confessions. It was a lot about his mental health. And then what was the other one, Kevin? I don't even remember. We got to breeze through them.
4: The third one was they claimed that the defense did not get an opportunity to present their chosen defense in court.
3: Oh, yeah.
4: Namely, their big theory was that the crime was actually committed by a group of Odinists or white supremacists.
0: Okay, and Kevin, we'll stay with you on this one because I know you've got a bit of a legal background here. One of the things we talked about earlier in the show is maybe that's a crazy idea. Maybe it's not. I don't know. But I just was not a fan of the transparency or the lack thereof in the first trial. It might be a lunatic thing to say it was Odinists, and I don't know if they can back it up or not, but the fact there were no cameras in that courtroom, and the defense also gets to say, wait a minute, we didn't even get to put our main thing out there, I think that was a problem. Do you buy that or not?
4: I have a lot of concern about the fact that there was a problem with transparency, because I think that raises a lot of questions in the minds of people like yourself or people who, unlike Anya and I, were not there. Most people obviously could not be there. I think that the trial was conducted fairly, but I wish you and the rest of the world had had an opportunity to see that and see how these things were adjudicated. I think it's a disgrace there was so little transparency in this trial.
3: I think there was probably a discrepancy on what people were experiencing inside the courtroom as opposed to what we were all theorizing outside of the courtroom. Is that a kind of a fair thing to say, a broad statement?
30: I think you just summed it up, because I'll tell you, I saw the defense attempt to bring up this Odinist defense in the courtroom. This was a pretrial hearing. It lasted 3 days. I saw the judge consider it and give it a chance. And the Odinism theory fell apart on its own merits. Like it fell apart like wet tissue paper. I couldn't even believe that they put all their eggs in that basket instead of maybe a different theory or just focusing on the errors in the state's case, issues in the state case. So I was just, like, honestly, when I look at Odinism, I think of that as a weird satanic panic clown show that they were doing for, like, I don't know, because it was interesting to the media. I don't see it as, like, a really valid theory. But no one would know that because, like, no one got to see this except, like, a small group of people.
0: And, Kevin, let me go back to you for a second here. What I think we learned today, and you guys covered this from the beginning to the very end today, but it seems like there's a couple different avenues of doubt that the defense team is trying to bring up. They were trying to mention that, wait a minute, you acquired a warrant illegally. Hold on for a second. Our client was being held in improper conditions. And, oh, by the way, we didn't get to put our defense team out there. Is that kind of the takeaway for today, was that the defense went down multiple roads as to why there needs to be a retrial?
4: That's exactly right. They're saying what was happened today was not about the guilt or innocence of Richard Allen. It was entirely about whether or not the trial was fair. And his attorneys identified those issues you mentioned as reasons why the trial was, from their perspective, not fair. And so the judges, in theory, can pick any one of those and hypothetically say, this is an error that is serious enough that if it had been done correctly, he wouldn't have been convicted. Now, the thing to remember is we're all human. None of us are perfect. No one's going to get an absolutely perfect trial. You only get a new trial, not if your trial is imperfect. You only get a new trial if your trial has an error in it that is so serious that it changes what the verdict would be. And so that's what these judges have to decide. Not only would they have to conclude that there was an error made, so that it was serious enough to change the verdict.
3: What were Richard Allen's conditions like when he was in solitary confinement? I think there's some discrepancy there. I have a feeling.
30: Yeah, there definitely is.
3: Yeah, I have a feeling there. Some of us think that it was like Andy Dufresne in Shawshank Redemption, and then there's other people that like. Or well, I heard it today that he had some amenities in the in his solitary confinement. What was it like?
30: So I think I just don't want to downplay it. Any sort of one-man cell in any sort of incarcerated setting is going to be really rough.
3: I think for
30: where he was, they offered him a TV. I think that ended up not happening because he went on suicide watch. But he had a tablet that he could play games on, watch movies all day, read stuff, be in contact with his family, video, FaceTime with his family, text with his family. He broke that in a fit of anger once and got another replacement immediately free of charge, which is not how they normally treat people. And when people say solitary confinement, that really, I don't know if that's the right word. He was in a one-man cell. That would have happened anywhere. He had daily contact at points with his therapist. He had weekly visits with his chaplain. He had weekly rec time. Like, he was interacting with people. I mean, I don't want to downplay how tough something like that is, but I feel like solitary confinement conjures something where it's like you're alone for 23 hours every day. I don't think that's what happened here.
0: We're speaking with Anya and Kevin from the Murder Sheet podcast, recapping what took place today in the appeals court where Richard Allen's defense team made their case for another trial. Anya, we heard a little bit in audio pieces from the judges today. They had some questions. They were pushing back just a little bit. What did we hear from the judges today? Was there anything that stood out to you?
30: Couple of moments. One was one of the judges, I believe it was just Judge Vladek, kind of chastised Allen's lawyer, basically because she felt he was arguing to her like he was arguing in front of a jury. And she had to refocus him. Hey, we're talking about law here. We're not talking about guilt or innocence. Save it. You also had the judge, I believe the same judge, telling the state, you know, who said we were trying to protect him by putting him in Westville, basically, you may have protected him into psychosis. So, you know, kind of giving it to both sides, I would say. I would say that, you know, Kevin says it's a fool's errand for us to try to predict what they're going to do just based on questions alone. But you know what? I said, Kevin, let's be fools, because I generally felt that one of the judges seemed more favorable to the state, another seemed more favorable to Allen, and then one was sort of just like giving it to everybody and kind of being pointed with everybody. So I will be very curious to see how this ultimately comes down.
0: And Kevin, we'll give you the last word here. What's next after today?
4: What's next is at some point 2 or 3 months from now, most likely, this court is going to hand down its decision, and whichever side loses will appeal it to the Indiana Supreme Court. And if there's oral arguments in that, we'll be back here again to talk about it, I'm sure.
0: Do you think there's a chance it'll go to the Supreme Court?
4: I think almost certainly whoever loses is going to bring it to the Supreme Court, and so it would very likely be heard by them.
0: Where can we get more coverage of this and some of the other things that you've guys got going on at the Murder Sheet? Where can we see?
30: Thank you for asking. So we are on every podcast platform. Just search the Murder Sheet and you'll see us. And if you go to our website, murdersheetpodcast.com, I built a little case library and people can start from the beginning of our Delphi coverage and sort of follow along and maybe catch up if they're new to the case.
0: And the book is out too. Is that right? You guys put a book out about this specific case.
30: We did. We wrote a whole book. That was based on all of our interviews with various people involved and going to trial every day. So that's called Shadow of the Bridge, The Delphi Murders, and The Dark Side of the American Heartland. You can get that wherever. I say a book is the best way to learn about a case because it's got so much detail. And we've had so many people come up to us at book signings and be like, I did not get this case at all until I read it.
0: I'm Dane Kevin, Murder Sheet Podcast. As always, great stuff. We appreciate you.
30: Thanks for having
4: us. Thank you so much.
0: You got it. 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
25: Hey, I'm around the east side, 465 southbound. They're still trying to wrap up this accident by 69. Two right lanes are blocked, still backed up from Keystone. 65 northbound, heavy through construction, Raymond to the south split. Southbound slows between 21st and the north split. And 70 eastbound, usual delay from west end of the south split. 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
0: So we've had a lot of like big newsy topics today. I haven't really talked about the YouTube chat, the YouTube stream as much as I normally do.
3: Uh-oh.
0: But man, come on, guys. It's only at 105 thumbs up right now. Wow. Now, the conversation's been pretty good. Conversation's been pretty good in the chat. They're talking about Delphi. There's a few creeps, but for the most part, it's, you know, on topic today. But we got to get these likes up. Now, we got about 45 minutes to get this thing to around 200.
3: If we were sitting in a hot tub right now, the likes would be up.
0: 100%. And maybe if we put Allison's face on the next segment, are you okay with this? Maybe we can get some more. So I tell you what, I'll make you an offer. Next segment, you'll get to see Allison. But we need you to jump over to the WIBC YouTube chat and give us a like. Give us a thumbs up. We're only at 105 right now.
3: Oh.
0: We need 95 more. 95.
3: Nine.
0: 95 more. Okay, it's a big number, but come on. I think we can do this thing, all right? We got 45 minutes to get 95 thumbs up. I'll give you Allison. You give me a thumbs up. Let's make a deal. YouTube chat, let's rock. Are we going to play it? Yep, we'll do it next. Are you okay with that?
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10: Oh, yeah! Hammer friend of the show, 95-year-old William Shatner.
11: The old brick Shat House.
10: Star Trek fame. Played his first heavy metal show in Chicago over the weekend.
11: Okay.
10: William Shatner did what he has with rock songs in the past. He kind of, we know this, he speaks the lyrics more than he sings them. Here he is. Okay, just bear with me here. He's going to greet the crowd, and then he's going to break into Crazy Train, and then you'll hear part of Crazy Train from Ozzy, and then Enter Sandman from Metallica.
12: I want to say hello. I'm so glad you're here. I'm so glad they're here, and I'm so glad I'm here.

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1: I like friend of the show, William Shatner.
0: I do too.
1: I enjoyed T.J. Hooker back in the day. Sliding across that cop car with smoking hot Heather Locklear waiting nearby. But I can't get on board with this. I'm not okay with this. This feels like elder abuse. There's no way he needs the money. Now, maybe he's having fun, but he's 95, and he's out there in the midst of a pretty hostile crowd.
0: It's amazing.
1: It's, you know, hotter than hell. It was hot everywhere this past weekend. No, this can't be healthy. This can't be good, and there's no way he needs the money. Now, some old dudes can still rock. Like AC/DC, some of those dudes are in their 80s, and they're putting on hell of a show. Shatner's talking through Enter Sandman, and it's like waving. The crowd, like we talked about earlier, they're trying to be supportive. Hey, all right, good for you. But if given the opportunity to have somebody else, literally anybody else up there, I think they would have enjoyed it more.
0: I mean, it is either too early or too late with most of the lyrics from what I saw. I mean,
1: right.
0: It's like Enter Sandman, you could hear the crowd singing the parts that William Shatner should have been singing, but then
1: I think they were yelling it to him.
0: Yeah.
1: Off to Never Never Land.
0: Off to Never Never Land. One of the biggest game. Okay, do you want to talk about this one? This was crazy. One of the biggest game-ending blunders in college football history happened Saturday. NC State, okay, up by 3 against Vandy.
1: I saw this.
0: With 6 seconds left in the game, even though they were back on their 4-yard line, they had 2 choices, all right? Run out the clock with the final play or just get tackled in the end zone, take the safety, they still win by 1 point. They chose to run it out, and here's what they didn't plan on.
2: C.J. Bailey has 6 seconds to burn here. Bailey is tackled with
3: the ball
2: came out, and Vanderbilt recovered the football. Caden Daniels forced a fumble, and Vanderbilt has won it. What a wild win for Vanderbilt.
0: So what's NC State doing? Are you okay with this?
1: No. No, I mean, does somebody have money on the other

0: side here, it was victory formation, okay? That's where you take the ball, you take a knee. Even if, you know, he takes a knee in the end zone, it's a safety. It's 2 points. It'll still run out the clock. This moron takes the snap, starts running around, fumbles it in the end zone. Vanderbilt recovers, and they win the game that way. I've never seen a fumbled snap in victory formation before, but this is an all-timer, and I cannot believe I didn't lose a bet this way, because this is normally how I would get beat. Like, I would text you, there's no way that just happened. Like, I'd get on our gambling thread, I can't believe I just lost this way. Like, that kind of crap only happens to me. I did not bet this game. I'm shocked that it did not happen to me, Nige.
1: A 48-year-old father of three just made his college football debut.
0: All right.
1: His name is Justin Buzzard. He's got a great last name, by the way. He's a defensive lineman for San Jose City College in Cali. He dreamed of playing back in the day at Whitworth College in Washington, but he had some injuries or something like that. And so there was an opening on the field, and Justin put a lot of work into getting into shape.
2: I feel good. I mean, I'm sore all the time. I haven't hit anyone in a football game in 30 years, so that felt good to do. I mean, I'm just sprinting all the time, so my hamstrings are on fire. A lot of guys call me Mr. Buzzard. I just realized I can do this.
0: Man, that's okay, awesome. Heck yeah, that's one of us. That's one of us. That's a 48-year-old dad out there getting after it in the college football world. Like, I can't imagine me trying to play college football again. There is no way. I'm sore now, and I haven't played college football in 30 years. Like, I walked up the stairs today, and I'm sore now. Sometimes I wake up sore. I can't imagine going through the rigors of an actual football game right now. Like, I wonder how much work it would take for a local college to give me a walk-on opportunity if I just started pumping iron, taking a bunch of roids, getting in shape, busting ass, and, you know, eventually clean myself up to the point to where I could pass a drug test.
1: I think it'd take a lot of work. Let me just put it that way.
0: I said take a bunch of roids, and I got no reaction from Allison or you. Like, that's expected.
1: Yeah, totally.
0: Somebody that is not taking roids is the Indianapolis Colts defense. You can tell because they're ranked statistically last in pretty much every category.
1: Is that right?
0: Kevin Bowen from 107.5 The Fan will join us for a little post-mortem of offensive genius Shane Steichen's overtime play calling last night. That's coming up right after Jake does the news.
3: 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On the level. On the go.
4: The state points to his own words. You've got cloudy skies, still 66 degrees in downtown Indy. We're down to a low near 60 overnight. I'm Jake McDaniel. Here's what's trending at 5:30. That's what happened during today's hearing. Richard Allen is serving 130 years for the Delphi murders, and his appeal seeks to overturn his conviction. In 2017, he told an investigator he was on the trail when the girls were killed, and then years later, he changed his timeline.
5: Which I think was evidence of consciousness of guilt, that he knew the original timeline he'd given was now, he knew how damning that was. And we know that it was his original timeline that is accurate, because the girls on the trail said that he passed them shortly after they had taken a picture, which was timestamped at 1:26.
4: Ellen Mylander represented the Attorney General's office, and the appeals court ended this morning's hearing at 11:15. A ruling isn't expected soon. In New York...
6: Well, I can say from my standpoint, I love New York, and this represents New York. This is where the mayor lived.
4: President Trump speaking at Gracie Mansion with New York City Mayor Zoran Mondani.
6: We were discussing it a long time ago when you first got elected. I said, well, you're going to move because you were maybe having some doubts about moving in because it is a little bit on the luxurious side. And I said, when you're the mayor, you have to live there.
4: And Mamdani says he appreciates the conversation about how they can work together to give a lower cost of living for people in New York. This comes before tomorrow's United Nations General Assembly. Vice President J.D. Vance in North Carolina to support Republican Senate candidate Michael Whatley. He's looking to replace retiring Senator Tom Tillis.
7: We have got to reject the radicals. We've got to tell the Democratic Party that if you want to keep on sending radicals to the ballot, we're going to send those radicals packing, and we are going to elect American patriots to fight for us in Washington, D.C.
4: Recent polls show Democratic Senate nominee Roy Cooper leading Whatley, and the race could decide which party controls the Senate after the midterm elections in November. An equipment outage led to flight delays in the Northeast. The FAA issued ground stops for several airports in the region, seeing a construction crew cut fiber optic cables in New Jersey. And fall starts just after 8 Eastern tomorrow night. It's 5:33. Your traffic now with Alan Green.
8: Jake, on the south side, 465 eastbound stacks up between Meridian and Emerson. 65 northbound heavy through long-term road work, rain into the south split. Southbound backs up from 21st to the north split. And 70 eastbound still delays between west and the south split. 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
4: And now here's the forecast from the American Standard Cooling Weather Center.
9: We stay dry, cloudy, and cool across central Indiana overnight. Temperatures falling into the upper 50s. Mostly cloudy skies expected for our Tuesday. Temperatures yet again falling below average, only rising to a high near 69 degrees. We'll stay in the mid to upper 60s and mostly cloudy for our Wednesday. Temperatures finally expected to return into the low 70s for highs just in time for Thursday. I'm Fox 59 meteorologist Kendall Wilson for 93 WIBC.
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1: Hammer Nigel Show. I'm Nigel. That's Hammer. 33-30. Final score. The Colts lose in overtime. The Kansas City Chiefs on the road. Hammer, is there such a thing as a moral victory in your book when we're talking about this Colts team and how they played versus the last game, the first game they played?
10: Here's what happened to my house last night, Nigel. Yes. Overtime was taking place and the Colts had a ball. I had an intruder, an armed intruder, kick down my front door and threatened to blow my brains out and steal everything.
1: Goodness.
10: But then he saw the play calls the Colts had in the red zone and shot himself in the head instead.
1: Oh, my God.
10: Kevin Bowen from 107.5 The Fan, The Morning Show, joins us. KB, how the heck are you?
1: KB.
11: Oh, boy, yeah, moral victories. When you're on a now nine-game losing streak, oh, boy.
1: No yeah. such thing. No such thing.
11: I think the moral victories go out the window.
10: Yeah, the home invader said, I've seen enough, and shot himself right there in front of my television last night. All right, so let's get into the overtime, okay? Because offensively, the Colts were pretty good last night. They get a gift, what I think is a gift of a reversal on the Treadwell catch deep in the territory, and then two straight plays, basically handoffs up the middle, which leaves you at third and eight, and then that was an incomplete. I did not love that play calling, KB, and I don't think I was the only one.
11: Yeah, I think there's a totally valid gripe with that. You know, when you look at that situation too, Shane Steichen explained it a little bit afterwards. He brought up the clock and you know, wanting to kind of use Jonathan Taylor to try and eat some of that clock or, you know, end the game with the ball in Taylor's hands. And, you know, to me, it's like the clock doesn't matter in overtime at that point. Like, Kansas City's already had the ball. They kicked the field goal. At that point, if you score a touchdown, you win, period. Like, it doesn't matter if there's any time left on the clock or not there. So, again, I was confused by that. I mean, Taylor was having a fine night. I don't act like he was having, like, you know, a Jonathan Taylor vintage night by any means. And then once you get into, you know, once you lose yardage on first down, then to run it again on second down, it just, yeah, it made little to no sense. I really have no issue with how he handled the coin toss and wanting to kick. There's a reason why Patrick Mahomes was trying to get the ball second there if you saw the coin toss interaction between him and Cam Bynum. So, I really have no issue with that. It's more of just that general play calling. And honestly, guys, it kind of sums up the Steichen era. You know, there's a lot of things about last night you like. Offensively, you know, score 27 points in regulation, hostile environment, and all of it. But at the end of the day, the head coach hat is what matters. And the head coach hat is now 9 straight losses for this team, the longest streak in the NFL.
10: And the thing that stings the most is that Steichen's supposed to be this offensive genius, this offensive guru. That's why he was brought in. He was creative. You know, he put together the Philly special. And then when you've got a chance to go into one of the most hostile environments in the NFL, you get super, I mean, super conservative. Mike Pence thought that play calling was conservative last night down in the red zone, KB.
11: Yeah, and, you know, I went back and watched that sequence, too. Like, if you go back and look at the first down play, I mean, there are a million Kansas City dudes near the line of scrimmage. I think there are nine guys total in the box there. And so, you know, everything that you would allow Daniel Jones to do at the line of scrimmage, I think, would allow for him to check out of that situation. And yet, you didn't do it. And then, again, you kind of double down on second down. And by that point, you know, third and 12 against that defense, I mean, that's a disastrous situation there. So, I didn't get that explanation when he was talking a little bit about the clock and everything. Honestly no sense to me whatsoever.
1: KB, Kevin Bowen from 107.5 The Fan. He does the morning show on our sister sports talk station. All right, let's do the thing where I ask you every week, what kind of positives can we take with us into the next home game, which I believe against his AFC South rival, the Houston Texans, KB. What? I mean, look, as Hammer's own admission, the offense played pretty damn well last night. The defense, Sauce Gardner. What are we taking with us into next week's game in terms of positivity?
11: Well, Nigel, this time last week, I think I answered with Tyrese Halliburton banged the anvil well and blew through the ball into that Allegiant toss tub.
1: So I remember.
11: I actually have a few that happened during the 60-plus minutes of action. But, no, I mean, all seriousness, offensively, if you lose Alec Pierce early in the game like they did and you score 27 points in regulation, you would have signed up for that at the start of the night. So I think for the most part, that entire unit, you got to be pretty pleased with. Defensively right now, it's horrid. I mean, for the first time, put it into perspective, they allowed 500 yards against Baltimore. They allowed 500 yards against Kansas City.
1: Oof.
11: The first time in the history of their franchise, they have done that in back-to-back games in a single season. So we're talking Indianapolis Colts, Baltimore Colts. I mean, this goes back to the 50s, and you have allowed over 500 yards in each of these first two games. So, yeah, it's just the linebacker play is awful. Travis Kelce looked probably as spry as he was on his honeymoon running through the Colts defense. I believe the most yards he's had in 3 years. So, yeah, right now the defensive questions are just a CBS type of receipt long right now.
10: Kevin Bowen with us, 107.5 The Fan. Yeah, defensively, are the Colts the worst defensive team in the league right now, Kevin?
11: Oh, they got, I mean, yeah, they got to be up. I mean, certainly. I mean, again, 500 yards.
10: I mean, the rankings are all there at like 32nd. Like, the rankings are there, but sometimes the rankings don't really tell the story. You watch this stuff closer than anybody. Are they bad?
11: Well, and I would also add this too, Hammer. Like, they're healthy. I mean, I get that Javarius Ward left, around halftime last night, but I mean, they are a healthy, pretty darn healthy for the first 2 weeks of the season, even, the Alec Pierce injury situation. Kansas City was missing, valuable guys last night. Baltimore's missing valuable guys in week one. So, that's just kind of NFL life. So I think when you kind of add that element to it, it is really, really disappointing. The linebacker play, especially, just awful. Again, pass rush, I think you have, pretty consistent issues with that. And really, that side of the ball, guys, it's just been, when I said earlier, kind of sums up the Steichen era, that loss last night. I just think it's lost and, some of these offensive-minded head coaches, and honestly, it probably falls more to the feet of Chris Ballard, but the defensive side of the ball has so much invested in it. First-round picks, second-round picks, big money, and that's the product that you've put on display here the first couple weeks. That's what would be keeping me up at night right now.
1: You guys okay? KB, you okay with Carly Ursay wandering around the sidelines? I mean, she's been doing it for years, even before her dad passed away. But she was getting a lot of attention on camera last night with those cool blue shade sunglasses that she was wearing. Hey, that was kind of hot, actually. But I mean, are you okay with that, all that?
11: Yeah, I mean, does anyone want their boss really hovering over them, hovering over them too much? Yeah, but probably not. But, like, you know, hearing Carly explain it, and again, she has done this for multiple years now, I don't think it's like, you know, she's pressing the buttons being like, wait, wait, what the hell are we doing there? Like, I mean, I think she's kind of minding her own business, and frankly, if she wasn't a woman, you know, she probably and wasn't, you know, wearing what she is wearing, she probably wouldn't stand out to the level that she does. True. So, I got real, really, I don't have any issue with that. I think she's explained it well. If, like, if I'm handing out contract, I mean, the next head coach she hires, you know, will be what, some $30 million contract? The next GM she hires is going to be super expensive. I mean, if I was handing out that type of money, I would probably want as much intel as possible. And I think what she's getting by being on the sidelines, she's getting the raw emotion. And, like, you know, it's one thing to then sit down on a Monday and be like, all right, explain to me what happened here on this overtime series. Well, everyone's had the time to catch their breath. The story might be a little bit different from one coach to the next. If you're able to listen on the headset or see it live from the sidelines, you're probably going to get the instant reaction and the real reaction. And I think that makes some sense, too, given the business she's in.
10: KB, last thing here before we let you go. Got about a minute left. I'm going to take a page out of Nige's book. Nige is always the more positive one than I am. As bad as the Colts have been defensively, I mean, and they have been bad, bottom of the league bad. I look at the division, KB. The division combined is 1-7. If the Colts can beat the Texans this Sunday and the Jags lose, first place, baby.
1: Yeah! Come on, KB.
11: Guys, I utter the phrase quite often, God bless the AFC South. I mean, it is the gift that keeps on giving. I've referenced it, you know, when the NCAA tournament rolls around, I always reference it as the True TV division. You have these NCAA tournament games that are on True TV, and you're like, where in the world is this? That's the AFC South. And if you want to take it a step further on upcoming games, winless Houston, a Washington team that is also winless that just lost their starting quarterback yesterday, Jaden Daniels, a Pittsburgh team that's 1-1, and Aaron Rodgers is Aaron Rodgers, and then an 0-2 Tennessee team. So in the next month, you will play teams combined 1-7, and the one win is Aaron Rodgers and the Pittsburgh Steelers. So, I mean, there is opportunity. It's just the reality of a team that's facing a 9-game losing streak. And frankly, last night to me was a winning culture against a losing culture. You just felt it was inevitable the Chiefs would figure it out, and it was inevitable the Colts wouldn't figure it out, and that's exactly how it played out in the end.
10: What's coming up on the big show tomorrow?
11: Well, we'll continue to recap this. James Boyd was there flying back this morning, so wasn't able to join us live. So we'll continue to recap that, start to look ahead, a little college football. IU Friday night, finally, they're in Big Ten play, and then Purdue Notre Dame Saturday afternoon. So some good local college action here coming up this weekend.
10: KB, we appreciate you, brother. Thank you.
11: You bet, guys. Have a good one.
10: All right. I got us a little something from Moonshine Monday.
1: Moonshine Monday again?
10: It was actually a gift from when we were at the Suburban Fall Home Show this past Friday.
1: Yes!
10: So we're going to sample it
1: right on
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21: Hey, thank you. I'm around the east side. Southbound 465 is heavy from 70 to Brookville. 65 northbound slows through the continuing long-term roadwork. Raymond to the south split. Southbound backs up between 21st and the north split. 70 eastbound still heavy from west into the south split. 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
0: We need 28 more people to go hit like on the WIBC YouTube stream. That gets us to 200. That gets the week off to a great start.
1: Yeah.
0: 28 more awesome, badass Hoosiers. Where are you at? Jump over to WIBC's YouTube. Give us a like. Give us a thumbs up. And ladies and gentlemen, it's Moonshine Monday.
22: It takes me back to a simpler place in time.
0: And let the moon shine.
1: What's the story here?
0: Well, the story is this segment isn't sponsored by anybody, and we'd love for it to be sponsored by somebody. So if you're a liquor company, perhaps a moonshine company, what better platform than the number one rated Hammer and Nigel show? But I digress. This past Friday, when we were at the Suburban Fall Outdoor Show.
1: I remember.
0: Our friends at Moondrops Distillery.
1: Yes.
0: Dropped off a couple bottles for us. They gave us a little bourbon, and they gave us a little shine here, Nige.
1: Nice.
0: This is, it's not your traditional shine. This is like a novelty specialty one.
1: An espresso moonshine?
0: Espresso moonshine.
1: Bonfire Blends, Moondrops Distillery, Espresso Moonshine. Okay.
0: So if you want to get that sensation of I'm going to run to Florida, but I want to be hammered when I get there, this is the perfect bottle. 20. It combines a little coffee. It combines a little bit of moonshine.
1: Man, 20.5% alcohol by volume.
0: Okay. All right. You and I have got us a little little Samperino here. Again, Moondrops Distillery, they have hooked us up with some samples in the past.
1: And they're really good.
0: Yes.
1: They're really good at what they do.
0: We've had this chilling in the fridge because that's how spoiled we are now. Like, if I'm going to have Moonshine Monday, I want it chilling in the fridge before we have it. That's the best way to have shine. All right, so cheers. Let's see what we got here. It's good. It's really good.
1: It'll wake you up.
0: Yes. Like I said.
1: Oh, I love it. I love it.
0: I'm ready to run to Florida and make some bad decisions.
1: Put this back in the refrigerator. Okay. Yes.
0: As a matter of fact, why don't you fill me up one more here?
1: Oh, he's going for one move. Oh, jeez.
0: Well, you saw me sliding the glass down there.
1: I did. Hammer's shot glass almost slid off the.
0: Dude, I went full Sam Mayday Malone on sliding that bad boy down there, though. That looked pretty good. This is really good. Now, it's not your traditional shine. I know the purists always get mad. Unless it's made in a bathtub or in the backwoods of, you know, Decatur County, it's not really shine.
1: There's different kinds, okay?
0: What a great way to kick off a week right here.
1: Oh, I love it.
0: We're coming back.
1: Thank you.
0: One more hour to go. Hit like on that YouTube stream at WIBC. Cheers.
1: Cheers, baby. 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
4: This is Inside Indiana Business Radio. I'm Alex Brown. After more than 2 years of construction, officials in Kokomo have cut the ribbon on the more than $50 million Kokomo Conference Center in Hilton Garden Inn Hotel. Sherry Matlock, manager of the Greater Kokomo Visitors Bureau, said the venue allows the city to compete for the types of events that it previously wasn't equipped to host.
5: Meetings, conferences, large-scale events will really have a focus on bringing visitors and those from outside of the area into our community. Those events that really require a facility of this size and capability. It's an economic driver for Kokomo, but also it is another piece of our downtown revitalization.
4: The 55,000 square foot conference center also houses the Kokomo Automotive Museum. The Indiana Department of Natural Resources has plans for a new campground at McCormick's Creek State Park in Owen County. The $25 million project will feature a larger campground footprint and expanded campsites after the previous campground was destroyed by a tornado in 2023. Officials hope to open the new campground in late summer 2028. Australia-based Telix Pharmaceuticals, which has its U.S. headquarters in Fishers, has agreed to acquire Germany-based ITM Isotope Technologies in a deal worth as much as $2.35 billion. Telix said the deal secures a major supplier of radioactive materials used in cancer treatments and adds a late-stage drug candidate. From the number one source for Indiana Business News, this is Inside Indiana Business Radio.
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4: Google is requesting approval to add an additional 228 emergency diesel generators to its $2 billion data center in Fort Wayne, the tech giant announced today. Our partners at WPTA-TV report the company has submitted the request to the Indiana Department of Environmental Management just 5 months after receiving approval to add more than 140 generators at the site. 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
7: Coming up in 2 minutes from the Precision Comfort Mitsubishi Electric Studios, Richard Allen's appeal heard this morning in downtown Indianapolis. You'll hear more. What police know so far about gunshots on the east side of Indianapolis. And you'll hear about a milestone at a housing center on Indy's west side. And it's now 6 o'clock.
8: They want change in Texas. I'm Lisa Lucera, Fox News. After the shooting this weekend of a Venezuelan man in Austin by an ICE officer.
9: A Venezuelan national now represented by counsel and civil rights groups demanding answers after the man was shot and injured in Austin Sunday during what the Department of Homeland Security calls an ICE operation.
11: Why are we doing this? Because the Department of Homeland Security and ICE has lost the trust of the American people.
9: Latin American civil rights leader Roman Palomares calling on Congress to investigate. DHS says the man, an illegal immigrant who had a final order of removal, was treated for his injuries and released, now in ICE custody, as multiple investigations play out.
8: Fox's Jeff Manasso, the lawyer for Rafael Garces Perez, says he still has a bullet in his back. Building a better and stronger New York. That was one of the topics a short time ago as President Trump sat down with New York City Mayor Zoran Mamdani, President Trump promising to work with Mamdani on affordable housing.
27: And in many, many low-income and moderate-income buildings over the years, and had great success with it.
8: The president in New York as he gets ready to address the UN General Assembly tomorrow morning.
28: Officials from China, Russia, and Iran will also be here too. Now, President Trump is also expected to meet with Ukrainian President Volodymyr Zelensky. Trump will also meet with Persian Gulf allies in an attempt to bring the war with Iran to an end too. Trump will also meet for the first time with Britain's new prime minister as well as the new leader of Venezuela, Delcy Rodriguez.
8: Fox's Lucas Tomlinson in New York City. British Prime Minister Andy Burnham says Britain's agreed to provide limited military support to Saudi Arabia to battle attacks by the Houthi rebels in Yemen. Wall Street stocks rallied after oil prices and yields on the bond market eased. The Dow gained 366, the Nasdaq up 599, hitting an all-time high. 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
10: 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On the go.
7: It was an appeals hearing, not to figure out if he was guilty or innocent. You've got cloudy skies, still 66 degrees in downtown Indy, overnight low near 60. I'm Jake McDaniel. Here's what's trending at 6:02. The man convicted of killing two girls in Delphi is seeking a new trial, and his attorneys want his confessions thrown out. Ryan Hedrick explains.
12: Richard Allen's attorney Mark Lehman told the appeals court Monday that Allen's mental health worsened. Lehman says the confessions shouldn't have been used because the judge relied on the wrong standard.
13: Grave disability finding on April 4th to 14th tracks back and acknowledges that the disability onset was on April 4th and that they're forcibly injecting him because of a serious mental illness, grave disability finding through June.
12: The Indiana Court of Appeals will now consider the arguments and determine whether Allen received a fair trial. Ryan Hedrick, 93 WIBC, Mobile News.
7: Indiana's gas average today is $4.01 a gallon, says AAA, and diesel prices are now at $6.81. A person was shot this afternoon on Indy's east side. The cops arrived on North Emerson Avenue near Massachusetts Avenue around 1:30 and found that person shot. Medics took her to a hospital where she's awake, and investigators believe someone shot her in a different area. Indiana Governor Mike Braun and the Natural Resources Department announced plans today for the new campground at McCormick's Creek State Park. An EF3 tornado back in 2023 killed two people and destroyed the campground, and the new campground, Braun says, includes nearly 200 campsites. And an Indianapolis recovery community is earning statewide honors. Johnette Cruz explains how.
14: Volunteers of America and Seeds of Hope received the Excellence in Affordable Housing Award for their Grimes Family Center. In its first year, the center helped 11 mothers close DCS cases or regain custody of their kids. Resident Samantha says the milestone achievements are real.
15: I got my daughter back. I got custody of her. I'm actually paying rent. This is my place in my name for the first time ever. I have my name in a light bill. I have a vehicle. You know, I have a good job. I have good people in my life.
14: Nearly all residents at the 36-unit facility are now employed or enrolled in education programs. Johnette Cruz, 93 WIBC Mobile News.
7: 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Your traffic and weather in 1 minute.
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21: Thank you, Jake. On 70 eastbound at West, there's a stalled vehicle. It's got the left shoulder blocked, not causing a big delay. East side 465 southbound is slow from 70 to Brookville. 70 eastbound backs up between Meridian and the south split. And on the south side, a little delay, 465 eastbound, Keystone to 65. 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Follow us on X for instant traffic updates at WIBC Traffic.
7: And now the forecast from the American Standard Cooling Weather Center.
33: We stay dry, mostly cloudy, and cool across central Indiana overnight, with temperatures falling into the upper 50s. Mostly cloudy skies expected to continue for Tuesday, temperatures topping out near 69 degrees. I'm Fox 59 meteorologist Kendall Wilson for 93 WIBC.
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2: So let's rock!
3: So you have Hammer, convicted Delphi killer Richard Allen, accused and convicted, found guilty of taking the lives of two beautiful young girls, Libby and Abby. His legal team, along with Richard Allen, in court today in front of a three-judge panel appealing that guilty conviction, saying that they weren't allowed to present their proper defense, also accusing and alleging that the search and seizure of his house wasn't right, and that he wasn't treated well in the when he was in solitary confinement. Things like all that came out today, and I really don't care about how he was treated in solitary confinement or any of this other stuff for that matter.
4: Well, when you say other stuff, what do you mean by that? Because if the defense didn't get a chance to put their case in front of the judge the right way, I think that's a big deal.
3: I'm just saying that if, like, I can't see a three-judge panel saying, oh, so you weren't allowed to throw Odinism in there, there was no reason to throw it in there, then we're not going to give you a new trial. Nothing's going to happen here. That's just my thing. I get that.
4: But because the judge, Fran Gull, in this murder trial, all of a sudden became such a gutless wussy or something that rhymes with it, we've got questions. And I hate when there are questions. This is one of those interesting things, Nige, where we've spoken to law enforcement officials who have been in that courtroom. And I guess if you were in the courtroom, you left feeling like Richard Allen was the guy. There's no question, no ifs, ands, or buts. Richard Allen is the guy. But the thing is, the judge that historically loved cameras in the courtroom and would fight for cameras in the courtroom decided to not allow cameras in this courtroom. And all we got were pool reporters. And what the pool reporters were telling us, you know, because we had our Donnie Burgess in there back when Donnie worked here, and other TV stations around Central Indy had reporters in there. They'd all share notes and they would report back to the masses. It didn't jive with what we were being told was happening in the courtroom. So
3: yeah.
4: I hate the fact that
3: there's questions.
4: If this monster did it, then, you know, let's put it to bed. Let's put it to rest. It should have already been done by now. If they just would have allowed cameras in the courtroom or allowed the defense to put their Odinism claims or whatever it is out there, it might not have even made a difference, and these families could start moving on with their lives. But I'm not going to lie to you. I think that was pretty shady on the judge's behalf to not allow their defense. If the defense is saying this was an occult killing and our guy, you know, he was forced to say this, okay, if that's your argument, that's fine. Prosecution, you should have so much overwhelming evidence that it shouldn't matter.
3: Prosecution saying there was no evidence whatsoever of the Odinism claim. And that's all I'm saying. And like,
4: then what are you afraid of? If you've got the stuff that can put him away,
3: that's fair enough.
4: What are you afraid of? See, this is why I hated the fact that Fran Gold, the judge, became such a weenie, such a gutless coward in this trial. We're having this conversation. Because look, if I were Libby or Abby's parents or grandparents or family members, I would be furious that we have to keep reliving this nightmare. I would be. And it should be over with by now. But there are still questions, I believe, because of the lack of transparency the first time around. All of a sudden, the judge that loved transparency did not want to have cameras in the courtroom. And if you're listening, I may be coming off as some sort of apologist for Richard Allen. I'm not doing that.
3: No, I think you and I had just a slight disagreement on what was, you know, what was going on here today and what I care about, what you care about. But I don't think that you're not coming off as some apologist.
4: Right. Trust me, I'm not trying to carry Richard Allen's water here. No. And maybe we can talk to Guy Relford about this when he comes in, because he is a defense attorney in addition to being the gun guy. We go to Guy Relford for defense attorney questions. And during the trial, Guy was so good at recapping the notes that we would get from the pool reporters. Oh, it was amazing. We should have won an award for it, but I think, like our boss ticked off the award people and we weren't nominated anymore. So we didn't win anything, but we should have won something for that.
3: I remember that. Yeah.
4: And Guy Relford would have been the reason why. Richard Allen's current attorney, Mark Lehman, argued in court today before the appeals court that they need a new trial. And here's a little bit of the back and forth.
0: From the beginning to end, the proceedings against Rick Allen were unprecedented, unfair, and unconstitutional. Unprecedented because for the first time in Indiana's modern history, the state took a pretrial detainee directly to a cell known as the Hole, kept him there as he descended into psychosis and became gravely disabled, treated him worse than anyone else in his situation, and procured statements by exploiting his decompensation. Unfair and unreliable because the jury heard only one story. The trial court systematically barred Allen from proving that he was not the man on the bridge, not the man in the woods killing the girls, and not the man who left that bizarre and deliberate scene. And unconstitutional because the state told the judge a false story to get the warrant for Allen's house, the warrant its entire case was built on. This is not how a system should work. It is how a system fails.
4: Okay, and as I said earlier, if you're the prosecution and you've got all this overwhelming evidence that says Richard Allen's the guy, he did it, we've got this, we've got that, then what are you afraid of?
3: I don't know. I think that if the defense wants to say Odinism and this occult had something to do with it, but there was no evidence of that whatsoever, then that's just as relevant as saying, oh, well, aliens made Richard Allen do it. We have, aliens came down and got into his brain and probed him and then were manipulating
4: right.
3: If you're in the defense, you can say anything.
4: Well, that's true.
3: And have it entered into evidence, and then you're going to have to sit there and argue something ridiculous. But I see your side of it, too.
4: Because if I'm the prosecutor, I can say, this is how I know it wasn't aliens, because we've got this, here's all this evidence. You drop the mic, you walk off like yeah. Randy Watson did in Coming to America. That's what you do. You don't say, don't you dare enter that into this courtroom, because then we might have to work. Well, what the hell is that?
3: Okay.
4: That sucks.
3: Yeah.
4: This is a little bit earlier today. Richard Allen's current attorney, Mark Lehman, going back and forth with a judge.
2: What's your strongest issue?
0: Judge, I think the unfair, the suppression issue and the unfair trial are both strong issues. But I would say it really depends on the judge. There are certain issues that if you want to write a very narrow opinion that seems to me be very simple and easy to write, is the motion to correct errors NAPU error. That if you want to say that this behavior stops here in Indiana and that you want to draw a line that this should never happen to another Hoosier again, then the confessions issue is sitting there. If this court wants to address the very unique, fact-specific components of this case, the third-party issue is there as well. So the short answer, Judge, I think we had a lot of great issues in this case, and that's why the briefs are so long.
4: So that was a little bit of the back and forth between the Indiana Appeals Court and Richard Allen's current attorney, Mark Lehman. His original prosecution team against Richard Allen, Nicholas McLellan, James Luttrell, Stacy Diener, they were in attendance today. Former Indiana State Police Superintendent Doug Carter, he was in attendance today, as well as the family members of Abby and Libby. So, again, I hate that the families have to relive this, but they should have been more transparent in the very beginning. If it was so overwhelming with the evidence, and you know for a fact Richard Allen is the piece of human excrement that did this, and you sentenced him to 130 years, why was there so much secrecy going on in this trial? That's the thing that I didn't like. All right, Alan Green standing by with a look at the roads.
21: Oh, thank you, Hammer. 70 eastbound before west, there's a crash blocking the left lane. Past there, things slow down from Meridian into the south split. On the east side, a southbound backup on 465 from 70 to Brookville. 65 southbound slows up between 465 and Edgewood. 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
3: My name is Nigel. Jason Hammer right over there with a very special in-studio guest.
4: The Gun Guy.
3: Yeah.
4: Guy Relford joins us, 2A attorney, firearms instructor. Before we get to the Gun Guy, correction, that IU football game's in Bloomington on Friday. I thought it was up in Northwestern. It's actually in Bloomington.
3: Okay.
4: So if you go up to Chicago, you will not find the football game. But if you go down to Bloomington, you will.
3: Sure.
4: There you go. All right, Guy. We were talking earlier in the program about this Delphi appeals hearing. Again, I am not a Richard Allen apologist. I'm really not. But I don't think there was a lot of transparency the first time around the board here. So I'm not mad at the defense saying, look, we couldn't present our case. We, you know, couldn't do this or that. If the prosecution is so confident that this is the guy, why won't they allow us to enter our evidence in?
3: Yeah.
4: What did you think?
2: Well, I actually watched that oral argument today, which you can do live by video. And by the way, before we get into it, I got to get to my sponsor, which is, we always want to thank our sponsor for the Gun Guy Show, which is Premier Arms in Brownsburg, with the largest selection of new, used, and historic firearms in the Midwest. 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
4: They got a big event on Saturday.
3: Yes.
4: It's their big 25th anniversary shindig. I'll be there from 2 to 3 hanging out, getting into shenanigans. So if anybody wants to come by and talk some smack with me, you can do that.
2: Absolutely. Love those guys, and they're a great sponsor. So we always want to make sure we acknowledge them. But, yeah, I watched that oral argument by video today, and it was fun for me because I've actually been up against that same deputy attorney general in the Court of Appeals.
3: Really?
2: Mrs. Melander. Yeah. She argued against me in my last appeal that I won. In the Court of Appeals.
4: There you go.
2: And I've actually been in front of each one of those judges on different panels in front of the Court of Appeals. And so I had a little background from the appellate work that I do, and that made it interesting for me to watch. But what people need to keep in mind what an appeal is all about, right? It's not really there. You're not there to re-argue the facts. You're not there to say the jury got it wrong because they should have concluded this versus that from the facts that came in. You're looking at legal errors that the judge committed. That's what you have to point out. That's what you have to establish. And you have to establish those errors were prejudicial. And you guys were talking about a little bit of this issue during your first segment. Not only have to say it was error, but it was not harmless error, and it was prejudicial error. But for that error, that makes the difference between whether Richard Allen got a fair trial or not. And one of the main arguments that his team was making was that the state had lied on their probable cause affidavit to get a search warrant to search his home.
3: Yeah.
2: And they said they put in untrue statements. And you know, based on those untrue statements, the search warrant should have never been issued. A big one was on, they were limited on the evidence they were allowed to submit. The judge made a mistake, they say. The judge did not allow them to enter all their evidence on the extent to which Richard Allen was crazy, that he was psychotic, specifically, such that the confessions that he made while he was in that state were not voluntary. If you're not sane, if you're not thinking normally, if you can't rationally determine what you're saying, what you're doing, because of a mental condition like psychosis, then that's not a voluntary confession, and it should not be admitted. In addition, the defense says they were prohibited from entering all the, for instance, and they made a very specific point on this. They said they had audio of Richard Allen in his cell just rambling incoherently, just on and on and on, nonstop. And where anybody listening to this would say, wow, this guy is clearly psychotic. And the judge did not allow them to play all that audio. And they're saying that was error, and that's what led the jury to believe these confessions were, in fact, voluntary and truthful, and that he confessed to killing these girls. And then the last one was they were prevented from offering evidence of a third person who may have committed the crime, specifically someone who was engaged in some ritualistic activity, Odinism, occultism.
4: Yeah. I feel like that's a big deal, though, is it not? Like, if I'm a defense attorney and I don't get the opportunity to present somebody else that might have done it, that's kind of a big deal.
2: Yeah, well, you guys, again, and you guys really, I thought, drew a good circle around this issue during your first segment, because it also has to be based on some admissible evidence. It can't just be pure speculation. And you guys were talking about, you can't just argue.

0: and it prevented Richard Allen from getting a fair trial, meaning it was prejudicial error, it wasn't just harmless error, then he may get a new trial. And wow. And I'll tell you what, on this, the evidence of his psychosis, I felt that was strong. I wasn't necessarily impressed with the lawyering, but I thought the substance of that argument was strong. And Judge Brown on the Court of Appeals, who, again, I've argued in front of in the Court of Appeals, and she's a good judge, as is Judge Vadik, as is Judge Altus. All three of them are very solid appellate judges. But at one point, when the Deputy Attorney General, Ms. Melander, was saying, oh, we were protecting him in the way we kept him in solitary and that, you know, the way we had him secluded and essentially in the hole, quote-unquote, as they describe it, we were protecting him. And at one point, Judge Brown said, yeah, you protected him right into psychosis.
1: Interesting.
0: And I heard that, and that's when, as I'm sitting in my office watching that video, I went, whoa.
2: That was like the TV line, the TV moment.
0: That's a, yeah, that's a period.
3: I've also heard, though, from moment. Our newsroom, some of the amenities he's had while he was in solitary confinement, too. Like, it wasn't like Andy Dufresne in Shawshank Redemption.
2: He wasn't in the hot box.
3: He wasn't in the hot box either.
0: Well, yeah, I mean, I think there's some of each of those things, but he was essentially in permanently his whole time in solitary confinement, right? He was never in general population. And the state says, well, that's because they needed to protect him. But yeah. Again, he clearly went crazy while he was in trial. And even there were experts that said, on both sides, during a certain period of time while he was in solitary confinement, he clearly was psychotic. And the question is, did they cure him of his psychosis? And did he make confessions when he was sane and not psychotic? And were those voluntary? So there's a lot to parse out there, and I'm not necessarily predicting a result, but some of the questions, especially from Judge Brown and Judge Vadik, I thought they clearly indicated they had some problems with the way Richard Allen was treated, and that may have affected what should have been the admissibility of his confessions.
2: So in the minute we got left before we take a break here, gut feeling, you know these judges, you followed this trial, is this going to lead to anything? Everything that's happening today in the court, is it going to lead to another trial?
0: Well, I'll tell you what, the percentage, I couldn't give you an exact number, but the percentage of criminal convictions that get overturned on appeal has got to be down around the 4 to 5% range. Oh, wow. If I had to put a guess on it, and I think this one's up around 40 to 50. This one has some legs, and I think at least two of the judges today indicated some real issues that they had with some of the judges' rulings, particularly on the confession. So I'm not predicting a reversal, but it's a good 50-50 shot.
2: Monday Gun Day with the gun guy, Guy Relford with us. Guy, we were talking during the commercial break about how you see a lot of stupid comments online.
0: Yeah, and people send me a lot of links to stupid comments online. Right. That's right, yeah.
2: Right, but you sometimes call out the individuals behind the stupid comments, which brings us to this.
0: Yeah, it was interesting, and I sent you this link, and I actually wasn't even involved in this discussion, but it prompted me to do some research. It was a discussion on Twitter or X, where somebody was talking about, you know, the young ladies in particular need to be trained on self-defense, and if they're comfortable carrying a firearm, they ought to carry a firearm, and they ought to get training in doing so. And this one guy comes on and he comments, and he throws out a statistic. He said, 99% of women who pull a gun in self-defense have the gun taken away from them and used against them.
2: 99%,
0: this guy says
3: like a very official statistic.
0: Yeah, and this guy's name's Horatius, if you want to look this up on Twitter. And I went, well, Mr. Horatius, let's do a little research, and let's see if there's anything that backs that up. And I actually found the National Crime Victimization Study that comes out every year, and they look at violent crime across the U.S., and they look at who was the victim of that, break it down demographically, break it down by weapon, and lo and behold, you go through a number of years, and the way it works out is that 98.7% of women who use a gun in a self-defense situation are not injured. Not injured.
2: So 98.7% not injured, but Horatius said 99% yeah. say they have it taken away from them.
0: And used against them.
3: The complete opposite.
0: And used, if you it's used against them, by definition, they got hurt.
3: Yes.
0: And so it turns out this guy is damn near 100% wrong, because he said 99% get it taken away. And lo and behold, national, and this is done by an official government office, it says a vast majority of women who use a gun in a self-defense scenario not only don't have it taken away, but in fact are never injured themselves.

0: themselves, which is your goal in any self-defense scenario. So it was fun to find that, and I'll talk more about that on my show on Saturday.
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8: Over 13 months in solitary confinement, cloudy and 66 in downtown Indy. Expect lows in the lower 60s overnight. I'm Jake McDaniel. Here's what's trending at 6:31. Richard Allen's attorneys say that time took a toll on his mental health and raised questions about whether his prison confessions were voluntary.
9: Now, the state wants to say that they want to quibble over whether he was SMI when he entered the IDOC, but what they can't get away from, and they are bound to, is that there is no doubt that he became SMI beyond a reasonable doubt.
8: Appellate attorney Mark Lehman argued Allen's serious mental illness led to psychosis and false confessions. He said Allen's prolonged solitary confinement worsened his condition and effectively coerced him into confessing, creating what he called a feedback loop. President Trump met with New York City Mayor Zoran Mamdani at his home today before the United Nations General Assembly. Mamdani says they talked about how to improve affordability in New York City after the meeting.
10: I have said time and again that I will work with anyone, no matter what party they belong to, no matter how much we may disagree on other topics, whoever has the power and the will to lift that weight off New Yorkers' backs.
8: Trump and Mamdani met at the White House after Mamdani was elected last year. Trump will then address the United Nations General Assembly.
11: A senior administration official tells us that that speech will highlight the things that this administration believes they take action on, problems they believe that have plagued the world for decades. Now, Wednesday, President Xi will arrive here in Washington, D.C. President Trump Thursday will meet him to talk about keeping the status quo regarding rare earth mineral exports. The leaders will address agriculture purchases, but also artificial intelligence. So President Trump will give a thumbs up or a thumbs down to a deal with China before the meeting with President Xi to create a hotline for artificial intelligence to talk about issues that arise over AI hacking, national security, rogue AIs.
8: Fox Business's Edward Lawrence reporting. LaPorte County Sheriff's deputies warning those who live in the county about a scam where people demand money for an incarcerated relative's jail expenses. Fraudsters often use real names and arrest details to appear legitimate, and deputies are urging people to never send money or share personal info when fraudsters call. And fall starts tomorrow night, just after 8 Eastern. It's 6:33. You've got traffic and weather coming in 1 minute.
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8: Another check of traffic with Alan Green.
16: Thank you, Jake. On 70 eastbound before west, an earlier accident is cleared. Southbound collector slows a bit between the north split and the south split. Northbound is tight from the south split up to Washington. 65 northbound, little delays between Raymond and the south split through the ongoing road work. 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
8: And now your American Standard Cooling Weather Center forecast.
17: We stay dry, cloudy, and cool across central Indiana overnight. Temperatures falling into the upper 50s. Mostly cloudy skies expected for our Tuesday. Temperatures yet again falling below average, only rising to a high near 69 degrees. I'm Fox 59 meteorologist Kendall Wilson for 93 WIBC.
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18: He'd been caught. The verdict was never in question. He spent his last night alone.
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18: September 21st, 1776. Nathan Hale sat under guard in a greenhouse on the grounds of a British commander's mansion in New York. 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He was denied. 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Denied again. 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A British provost marshal destroyed them before they could be delivered. Whatever Hale wrote in his final hours, no one would ever know. Dawn was coming.
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1: Allison, we missed you in the hot tub on Friday. The last time we played this game, I was sitting in a hot tub with Nige.
2: That's right.
1: The amount of listeners that came by and said,
2: Where's Allison?
1: We'd rather have Allison in here. Why isn't she in the water?
22: I was terrified for you guys because you both had live mics in bubbling water. I was shocked. Literally, that you guys weren't shocked.
2: We were advised. It was set up in such a way where that was impossible.
22: I will say, no one can doubt your dedication. That is for sure.
1: That was fun. It was.
2: It's our boss, David. I walked past his office. He's like, oh, hey, Nigel, by the way, Glad to see you took your swim shirt off Friday.
22: We're all very proud.
1: That kind of made you the people's champion because you're ultimate dad, right? Like you are swim shirt in the pool kind of guy.
2: Sure. Yeah,
1: and we were kind of giving you crap for it. And then lo and behold, I think the peer pressure from me led you to take it off.
2: That's exactly what it was. I looked at you and I said, oh, I look better than this guy.
1: Right. It's the Florida rule. There's always somebody worse, somebody fatter. So go ahead and take your shirt off. You're going to be fine. Is this anything? A national anthem performer had his trumpet stop working mid-performance at the Arizona Diamondbacks baseball game.
2: Oh, I saw this.
1: Dr. Jesse McGuire attempted to fix his trumpet live, and it didn't work. So then he just said, screw it, grabbed the mic and started singing.

0: sounds pretty...
1: The national anthem is the most difficult song to sing publicly on the face of this earth, I think.
2: It's a hard song.
1: There's been so many screw-ups. We could do an entire show of people doing it at the Super Bowl, at baseball games, at football games. Christina Aguilera, for God's sake, didn't she screw it up?
2: She screwed it up at the Super Bowl.
1: I mean, she's the consummate professional, and she screwed it up. So this guy... no fault of his own. It sounds like his instrument messed up, and he had the voice to back it up.
2: See, that's the thing.
1: This is something for sure.
2: And again, if you're watching on the YouTube stream, we do have the beautiful Allison's face now on the dedicated camera.
1: Hi, Allison.
2: Allison, back me up here. That was great because, like Nige said, he's got the voice to bail himself out. But what if he sounded like me? What if he sounded like Bobcat Goldthwait?
3: Paul Roseanne.
1: Where he's ultra talented at the trumpet, but sucks at singing.
2: Right. Like maybe he's the world's best trumpet player, and then he sounds like Frank Drebin. Da da da da da.
1: Bunch of bombs in the air.
2: Would the crowd have rallied behind him the way they did?
1: Oh, I would have.
3: I think so.
2: Too.
3: I think so, because that takes some guts to like be like, okay, screw it. I'm going to still continue anyway. And then, he got all the words right.
1: And then by that time, he got the words right. And if he didn't sound good, I think the crowd would have backed him up.
3: I think so.
1: Yeah.
2: Remember one of the American Pie spinoff movies where Jason Biggs' character jumps up in front of a crowd and tries to play the trumpet, and he's awful at it, but they think he's special needs, and everybody's like, come on, cheer him on, everybody.
1: Yeah.
2: Like, that's how crowds are. If you're just trying, they'll cheer you on.
3: And that's America, baby.
2: That is. That's the America that I live in. It's the Hammer and Nigel Show.
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17: Thank you, Hammer. 65 northbound slows just a bit past Raymond to the south, split through the ongoing road work. 116th, both directions between Gables Drive and Allisonville, closed for construction till the 29th. Southbound Capitol is shut down to, it's down to one lane, I should say, for hospital construction. Work not expected to be finished until the end of next year. 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Follow us on X for instant traffic updates at WIBC Traffic.
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1: Was it 33-30? The final score last night in overtime, Colts lose on the road to Kansas City. That was a much more fun game to watch than last week's debacle, the home opener at Lucas Oil against Baltimore. But the outcome, pretty predictable, if you ask me.
2: Hammer. Yeah, good teams find a way to win, bad teams find a way to lose. And you knew it would happen this way, right? It was bound to happen. And the Colts, they just can't catch a break. Alec Pierce gets injured again. So for those who don't know, this was the big free agent. He played for the Colts last year, and the Colts signed him to a massive deal.
1: It's like $100 million, right?
2: And then he jumps in at the very end and says, oh, by the way, I'm going to need some surgery. Oh, well, great. Thanks for telling us. And it happened to be on his ankle. And there were questions about whether he would be ready for the season. The season just started. He injured his ankle last night. We don't know the status, but he left the stadium on crutches. So that's not good.
1: He wasn't able to walk on it
2: at all. No, no. And the defense. Oh, my God, that piss poor defense. Like, I know Carly Ursay was on the sideline last night. I was hoping she would have fired somebody on the spot. Like, had it been an old Apprentice episode when it was, you know, Donald Trump against these entrepreneur people, fire them on the spot. Somebody doesn't deserve to come back to Indianapolis. After two games, Nige, this is the ratings for the Indianapolis Colts defense.
1: Oh, no.
2: Now, mind you, there are 32 teams in the NFL.
1: Yes.
2: Yards given up per game. The Indianapolis Colts are 32nd in the league, dead last. 514.5 yards given up per game.
1: Wow.
2: Yards per play. The Indianapolis Colts are dead last in the NFL. 7.25 yards per play. Points. 37 points per game. That's good for dead last in the NFL. Passing yards per game.
1: That's all I can do.
2: 337.5. Guess where that ranks?
1: Don't even say 32nd.
2: 32nd in the league. Rushing yards per game. 177 on the ground. That's good enough for 31st. Second to last. And giving up first downs. They're 30th in the NFL.
1: Okay, so the last two stats you gave, they're not last.
2: That's just glass half full.
1: Just pour.
2: I guess. And that play calling. Oh, that overtime play calling. The Colts got this amazing gift of a call that was reversed on a fumble. They said that Laquon Treadwell caught the ball, but he was touched down. I don't know. Looked like a fumble to me, but as a Colt fan, I'll take it. Hey, it's about time Kansas City had some stuff go against them once in a while. And then they got so conservative, just hand off up the middle, hand off up the middle. That creates 3rd and 8, and then another bad play call. I was told Shane Steichen was this offensive genius, this guru, the Elon Musk of the NFL, right? He was going to do things people hasn't seen before. And he crapped the bed and played for the tie. And guess what happened?
1: Ooh.
2: Kansas City won the game. It was such a kick in the crotch last night, Nige.
1: Yeah, it was.
2: But you know what?
1: Yeah.
2: They scored more than 19.5 points, so your boy won some money.
1: Oh, okay. At least you got some money in your pocket.
2: I will say this. The silver lining of the weekend, the gambling picks that we gave on Friday at 3:20, 3-1, 75% over the weekend.
1: Okay.
2: David went 2-0,
1: okay.
2: And I went 1-1. So, not too bad. Not too shabby.
1: I went I hit the over. I followed you in the over in some one of the games. I can't remember which now. I also did the -3 LSU.
2: Oh yeah, I lost LSU. That was my loss. You know what? I'll take it though to watch Lane Kiffin be sad. I'd gladly pay the money for it.
1: It was sad, Lane.
2: It was beautiful.
1: And those old Miss players were like trying to get into his face after he was walking off the field. The game ended.
2: I'll allow it.
1: That was hilarious.
2: I will allow
1: it. Some history there, obviously.
2: Oh, yeah. I mean, hell, Lane left Ole Miss at the end of last season to take a, quote, better job at LSU. And the old job just beat the better job. And sometimes sports is cool like that, man. Sometimes sports is cool. I'm excited for this weekend. College game day is going down to Knoxville, Tennessee. Tennessee Vols are hosting #1 Texas and Arch Manning.
1: Man, big game.
2: It's the Hammer and Nigel Show.
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7: High-stakes meetings in New York. I'm Lisa Lucera, Fox News. President Trump set to address the UN General Assembly tomorrow morning, but he has several other meetings planned as he looks to end the conflict with Iran.
8: The president plans to meet with Persian Gulf allies after his address tomorrow morning in an attempt to find a solution. Treasury Secretary Scott Bessent already here in New York meeting with Chinese officials ahead of the state visit with Chinese leader Xi Jinping later this week, says the pressure on Iran will increase even more in the coming days.
7: Fox's Lucas Tomlinson in New York City. The president already in the city as he sat down with Mayor Zoran Mamdani.
9: President Trump joined Mayor Mamdani following their meeting on issues relative to New York City, including a housing initiative Mayor Mamdani is pushing for.
10: 12,000 homes, 30,000 jobs, the prospect of an entire new neighborhood in a city where housing is the number one cost.
9: President Trump said it's a project he's been watching, noting the government's potential role in it.
11: You're going to need a lot of federal approvals and probably some federal money to do it.
9: One media question noted a Democratic mayor, quote, rolling out the red carpet for the president. But President Trump did compliment Mayor Mamdani, saying he would hopefully be a great mayor.
7: Fox's Kernal Scott in New York City. The attorney for a Venezuelan man shot by a federal ICE agent in Austin, Texas, says he's being held at a detention center after being released from a hospital, but still has a bullet in his back. The long-running legal fight over the Missouri congressional map has taken another turn as the federal appeals court has ruled in favor of districts backed by President Trump, even as the Supreme Court has blocked them from being used. Operations at several major airports in the Northeast have resumed after damaged telecom lines are fixed. That's according to Transportation Secretary Sean Duffy. 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
6: 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On the level. On the go.
12: His confessions are one of the key issues. I'm Jake McDaniel. Here's what's trending this hour. Richard Allen's attorneys argued Monday morning that he falsely confessed during a psychological crisis. Prosecutors say his statements, along with other evidence, support his convictions.
25: They had a man working full time listening to him and saying that his confessions were true because he listened to them and felt like they were true. If the jury hears those videos, if the jury sees the bookend calls, there's no way.
12: Appellate attorney Mark Lehman, representing Allen, questioned several decisions made during the trial. He argued Special Judge Frank Gull used the wrong legal standard when deciding whether Allen's prison confessions could be admitted as evidence. Indiana gas at $4.01 a gallon, says AAA. The national average is over $4.47 a gallon. Fox 59 recently reports diesel prices rose above $7 a gallon across central Indiana. The average for diesel is $6.81. And a housing center on Indy's west side is marking 1 year of helping mothers overcome addiction and rebuild their lives. Jeanette Cruz explains how.
32: The Marvetta and Anthony Grimes Family Center has provided safe, affordable housing and childcare to 41 women and children
1: children over the past year. Resident Samantha says,
2: whenever we're addicts, we're in survival mode constantly. The Grimes and the VOA Center give you the ability to actually believe in others so you can believe in yourself.
1: Since moving in, Samantha has regained custody of her daughter, secured employment, and signed a lease in her own name.
12: On the level, on the go, and on WIBC.com, and the forecast from the American Standard Cooling Weather Center.
13: Mostly cloudy skies expected for our Tuesday. Temperatures yet again falling below average, only rising to a high near 69 degrees. We'll stay in the mid to upper 60s and mostly cloudy for our Wednesday. I'm Fox 59 meteorologist Kendall Wilson for 93 WIBC.
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44: 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Great to have you, no matter if you're joining us from the TV side, the radio side, the live stream side, and of course the podcasting crew. Let's get right into it because there is some pretty serious breaking news this evening. The House Judiciary, after last week releasing a pretty sizable bombshell on the messages on the inside of Act Blue, released another report today on Arlington County, Virginia's pretty insane sanctuary policies. Tony, one county in Virginia, that's the story, like that's the big leadoff. It's what's inside the report that includes information we haven't had yet, not just on Arlington County, Virginia, although that is a part of it. From 2022 in October to early 2026, according to Immigration Customs Enforcement data, per this House Judiciary Committee report, sanctuary jurisdictions, those would be both sanctuary cities or blue Democrat cities in both red states and blue states across the country, mayors and chiefs of police who have ordered their law enforcement not to turn over any individuals to ICE, not to work with immigration, essentially just to allow illegal immigrants to come and live there in their cities. They will purposefully turn a blind eye. Or other jurisdictions would be a county, for example, Arlington County, Virginia, even though there's no city that anchors the entire county's politics, there may be a countywide approach. Of the jurisdictions nationwide, which are sanctuary jurisdictions, they declined 41,085 ICE detainers from October 2022 to early 2026. Truly one of the craziest reports I have ever seen in my entire life. And the reason is the number itself and what that actually means.
1: So there's a lot of other headlines that are going to get covered this evening that are going to be, you know, big, huge breaking stuff. The media right now are currently hugging each other in a fight with Donald Trump. This stuff right here, though, this affects you far more than someone from MS Now going, will I ever see the White House again? This actually matters to you. So again, from October of 2022, when Joe Biden was running Immigration Customs Enforcement with Alejandro Mayorkas, all the way through to early 2026, 41,085 illegal immigrants who had criminal arrests, again, brought into custody in local and state jails. And then Immigration Customs Enforcement notified, hey, there is this individual who is in your custody. They are illegal. They are not supposed to be here. They have orders of removal. They may have some kind of a warrant, whether it be an administrative warrant, which has been upheld by both federal law and the Supreme Court of the United States, or judicial warrant. They are not supposed to be there. Turn them over to us. Because again, county jails, city jails, they're already over full as it is. Court cases, and in fact, judges are busier than they've ever been in our nation's history. Not just because everyone needs an 18-month long trial for peeing in the street, but all of these other various nonsensities that clog up the American legal system. The federal government, again, not just in the Trump administration, but in the Biden administration, said, turn these people over to us. And in order to spite the federal government and immigration, in order, whether it's in Gavin Newsom's California, or in Blue, Massachusetts, or Washington State, or in Oregon, or in New York City, as praised by Representative Alexandria Ocasio-Cortez, they will simply say no, and have said no, and then released over 41,000 criminal illegal aliens out of their custody and just into the community. Just into the community, refusing to honor them, said, nope, sorry, we're going to release them into American communities, and then they are free to reoffend, and they very often do. We'll get to some of that here in just a minute, though. Why is this report, though, titled for Arlington County, Virginia? Because Arlington County honored, out of 310 ICE detainers between just January 2025 and May of 2026, again, Glenn Youngkin on his way out, there was some sanctuary policy in the Commonwealth, then, of course, Abigail Spanberger, the Democrat governor of Virginia, leaned all the way into it. Only two of 310 ICE detainers were honored. That is a rate of 0.65%. So since January 2025, Arlington County, Virginia has released 308 illegal immigrants into residential Virginia because they don't want the federal government to get their hands on them. So, Arlington's May 2025 trust policy prohibits police from initiating contact with ICE, even for violent felons, gang members, human traffickers, or suspected terrorists. Yes, that would mean that if someone tried to commit some type of terrorist attack, a bombing, for instance, and Virginia Commonwealth local police in Arlington County got a hold of them, the current May 2025 trust policy for Arlington, Virginia does not allow the local authorities to be in touch with federal law enforcement. It's insane. Never before have we ever seen anything that is that specific. Even Gavin Newsom's California policies don't include forbidding acts of terrorism in reporting to the federal government. Now, by the county's own data, Arlington police, quote, contacted federal immigration authorities, end quote, only 17 times in 2025, 18 times in 2024, 7 in 2023, and just 6 times in 2022. For context, about 26,000 foreign nationals lived in Arlington in 2024. That's about 11% of the county's population. Now, the Commonwealth attorney, Parissa Denghani-Tafti, testified that prosecutors consider immigration consequences when resolving certain criminal cases, including some involving domestic violence and assault. Her office's written policy directs prosecutors to consider alternative resolutions for DACA recipients charged with DWI to avoid jeopardizing their immigration status. So what does this mean? This means that you are here in this country illegally, but maybe you've been here for a while. Maybe you were a child and you get arrested for driving while under the influence. Alcohol, drugs, whatever it may be. And again, like any other American, you should be charged with the DWI, with the DUI. Now there was an additional concern from the Department of Justice that Virginia may have been grossly underrepresenting the amount of DWIs and DUIs in the Commonwealth, which is a very, very serious federal statistic you are not allowed to mess with. Implications on that federal data reporting goes all the way back to the Eisenhower Interstate Project. And if you're taking a child that has come to this country and then they grow up and they still haven't sought citizenship, and instead they're just kind of goofing around and they get a DUI, and you have the prosecutor in this case for the Commonwealth attorney, Parisa Denghani-Tafti, saying, well, if you're going to resolve these cases, maybe don't charge them with the DUI, DWI. So if you drive drunkenly, you're going to get arrested and it's going to show up on your record. But if an illegal immigrant drives drunkenly or under the influence of drugs, the Commonwealth of Virginia has state prosecutors, or Commonwealth prosecutors, excuse me, who are encouraging them to manipulate the actual charges on file, because otherwise those big, stinky, mean government people might actually deport individuals to the country to which they owe citizenship. Now, some of the people that have been released, by the way, because, yeah, that's right, we came with receipts. Number one, not this image, so we don't have an image for this individual. Ricardo Castro Ramirez. Arlington police arrested him on September 24th of 2025. Officers responded to a report of public intoxication at a business where he allegedly entered a store, caused property damage, took merchandise without paying, and then kicked an officer while in custody. Charges: assault on police, two counts of robbery, destruction of property, and public intoxication. He was held without bond at the time, and a preliminary hearing was scheduled. But because he's an illegal immigrant, they let him go. Otherwise, ICE would have had hold of him. This individual, Sahuli Mohammed Khashi, another fine Maryland man, doctor, and lawyer, I'm sure. According to ICE information supplied to the committee on July 24th of this year, Khashi had been arrested 3 times by Arlington County Police and 19 times by Fairfax County Police. This man... I mean, when you start getting arrested more than hit singles Michael Jackson has released, my brother in Christ. He has a pending case also in Maryland. Oh, you thought the Maryland man thing was a joke? No. Though the charges, arrest date, and or the disposition are not disclosed. The pending case is titled State of Maryland versus Sahuli Mohammed Khashi. It's got a whole case number. I'm not going to dive into the details there. Jocelyn Ariel Lopez Rodas. 4 charges, felony possession of a firearm, possession of a controlled substance, possession of a firearm while intoxicated, and then, of course, that good old-fashioned DWI. And then again, Luis Orvando Garcia Moran, Guatemalan national, in the United States illegally. Immigration Customs Enforcement reported a criminal history spanning from 20 to 26, with at least 25 prior criminal charges. Assault and battery, attempting to disarm an officer, all of the probation violations that one can get. Attempted rape, forcible sodomy, object penetration, sexual battery. So they let him back into the community again. Why? Because Immigration Customs Enforcement's really, really mean. And that's exactly how the media framed it in Austin over the weekend. We're going to get into that. Radio crew, we have to send you to the commercial break because we follow the rules around here. It's the Tony Kinnett Cast. We're going to continue on the live stream in the meantime.
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1: Who they just shot in Austin yesterday. Radio crew, welcome back from the commercial break. Congressman Greg Cesar gets out there and says they want to deport him. Why do they want to deport this guy? Because then it will make them disappear. He did this again, by the way, just to be entirely clear. If they deport him, the key witness to their shooting disappears.
26: Wow.
1: That's not how that works, number one. Or do you not remember the ballad of Kilmar Abrego Garcia down to El Salvador? We have done this a lot. But anywho, we got to get those clicks. So the federal government can't shoot someone and then try to make them disappear to escape scrutiny. Said he needs a doctor right now, not a deportation. So see what he says? He needs a doctor. He's making it sound as though Immigration Customs Enforcement just threw him in the back of the paddy wagon and then threw him in one of the many holes from the movie Holes. And that's not what occurred. So again, he's doing this whole song and dance. He also decided, you know what I need to do? I need to get out there and do a call for amnesty for all illegal aliens in the country illegally. That's the move.
27: And then we should pass a pathway to legal status and to citizenship for the millions of people who work in this community, so that no president and no political party could ever do anything like this.
1: Okay, hang on a second here. So this would bring us back to the legal argument. Again, if they came in the country legally, if they got in line, there are so many people from around the world. that are respectfully standing in line, waiting to become legal immigrants to the United States and then citizens of the United States. And by the way, I recognize that system is not entirely

0: kind of pseudo. I didn't really see a whole lot of. As a reminder, our standard here on the show is that a protest becomes a riot when illegal activity takes place by the justification and the encouragement of the crowd. So, for example, there's a guy, he tosses a rock at a police officer, and the crowd doesn't shove the guy forward, but like hides the guy who threw the rock. That protest has just become a riot. Doesn't matter if I like the guys doing the protesting or not. That's the rules. Them's the way it goes. So first, like I said, a little bit of the clip that I had played earlier, all of the people came out in Austin. Immediately they said, oh, they're just shooting people left and right. It's terrible. Oh my goodness. The lawyer for the, for this individual, this Perez man, amazing how quickly there's a lawyer on the scene. Cause you know, of course, she's up here saying ICE and the Homeland Security crews are just lying about what happened, even though the New York Post footage seems to confirm exactly what happened.
1: Hello everyone, and thank you so much for being here. The media for telling the story, and all of the reporters who have shown up today. We feel your support and it means so much.
0: By the way, every single one of these kind of ambulance chasing lawyers, they want this exact thing. To make it perfectly clear with you, this is the moment they live for. They want so badly to be the lawyer that turns this case into the next 6 months of whatever to further their career so they can become an MS Now contributor later on. So she gets out there and says, thank you for all for being fake tear. Oh, sorry. I was reading the script.
1: My name is Kate Lincoln Goldfinch. And
0: she has to tell you her name. Why?
1: I am the attorney for Wilbur and his wife.
0: You can contact my publicist at 855-235.
1: Elistar. Yesterday, Sunday, September 20th, Elistar woke up and wanted her husband Wilbur to stay home with her.
0: I'm so tired of telling stories like this. The crime starts the moment the individual commits the crime. According to the police report, the traffic cameras, all of the stuff that's coming out so far, this individual, this Perez guy, he was out and about. He had done something that warranted enough suspicion from local Austin police, not famous for being like the most conservative police department in the state of Texas. Anywho, the Austin Police Department, it had some reasonable suspicion he was violating the law, tried to pull him over, and then he wouldn't be pulled over because he is illegal. He's not supposed to be here. You know? So they start following him. Again, cops don't just go, oh, look, that guy doesn't want to be pulled over. Ah, well, you know, we'll get you next time. That isn't a thing that happens. So in Immigration Customs Enforcement, again, minutes later, after being prompted and called for by Texas law enforcement, then stops in front of the vehicle, kind of like stopping him. And they're like, get out of the car. And then he tries to back up and like drive away. And so, again, they open fire. Now, there's some question as to whether he tried to run over law enforcement, whether he tried to hit law enforcement. But either way, evading arrest, adding more crimes to the list, they open fire. He's been to the hospital. He's fine. Either way, though, none of that story starts with, this morning, his aunt called him and said, you know, maybe pick up some melons for me at the grocery store today, you know? Like, that has nothing to do with anything. No one cares about what your tia or your abuela calls and says in the morning. If I get arrested, no one's going to be like, well, did your nana call you this morning? Because that's where the story really begins. No, it isn't how a story starts. It starts and ends with a crime.
1: She wanted to spend Sunday with her husband, but he decided that he wanted to go earn money and drive.
0: Oh, because he's such a hero.
1: DoorDash. He's a DoorDash delivery driver.
0: Mm.
1: And at 12:30, she received a call from him.
0: This goes on for 5.5 minutes. So anyway, I told you that the protest showed up, and then they got mad, and then they decided to do a little roadblock and sock'em kind of robots maneuver that I do appreciate. They took a bunch of city construction equipment. Sorry, the audio on this one's a little hard on the ears. They take a bunch of city construction equipment signage, which, by the way, in Texas is another felony. You're not allowed to do that. And then strung them across the road to create a barrier so no one could go under the overpass. Of course, there's a bunch of foreign flags being flown because these are countries that you can flee to come to the United States because apparently those countries are not good. And then when you get here, you fly that flag to tell everyone how much you love that country. Excellent. So that's developing. Meanwhile,

0: some of the immigration crew over on the left is throwing a different kind of panic party. Why? Because now they are suggesting that ICE is snapping their fingers, you know, doing a little, you know, David Copperfield, and disappearing those with immigration customs enforcement detention. So according to Aaron Reichlin Melnick, who's a bit of a goober, he's suggesting the Associated Press reporting that ICE is now electronically disappearing people in the agency's custody who have final orders of removal. As of last week, anybody jailed by ICE with a final order of removal will not appear in the online detainee locator system, making them effectively vanish. That's not how that works. That's not how that works. No. If you are moved from one category to the other, that does not mean you have just been, you know, magically
1: erased from existence.
0: But the fear-mongering has to continue. It has to continue. And you're going to see more of it. And the fear-mongering comes in so many different flavors and ways and places. The media is having a wonderful time with this because it is all about themselves. And none of this is better expressed than the media freaking out. So again, stories like these, you would think like are 24/7 media coverage. No. All of the media networks, including some of them over on the right, are freaking out right now because Donald Trump said, I don't like CNN or MS, now BC. They're kind of stinky, that Politico. I don't care for it very much. You're not allowed to stink up my Oval Office with your failure. And they're losing it. Wall-to-wall coverage of silence. We're going to continue with that on the live stream. Radio crew, see you on the other end of your commercial break. It's the Tony Kinnett Cast here on the Daily Signal.
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0: Room or in the Oval Office, not as much. But now, radio crew, welcome back from your commercial break. It's the Tony Kinnett cast and the TV crew as well. Now we've decided this is the worst thing that has ever happened in all of ever. ABC News official news program, according to them, The View, leading the charge.
13: But you know what Donald Trump said in that clip? He said, "I don't want them in my office." Dude, it's not your office. It's our house. It's our office. And so I think he doesn't understand that. And I will tell you, for me, this is an issue that is not hyperbolic because I fled communism. And this is what communist dictators exactly do.
0: Easy. Easy there, home slice. Take it. Deep breath. Big deep breath. You know, just nice little relax in there. It's all right. First of all, just to make this clear, it's not your, because I don't want these people in my office. It's not your office. It's the people's office. No. Okay. Guys, we are in a republic, not a democracy. There is this really silly idea that just so seems to pop up all the time, all the time, that every single thing in government is not the ownership or the space of that individual, but it's the people's, you know. Oh, it's not the White House. It's the people's house. No. The Capitol is the people's building because those are our representatives. You do not have a right to storm into any representative's private office and start yelling and screaming. That's not a thing. And by the way, in the same way, you don't own the Oval Office. I'm sorry. That's not a thing. You don't. You do not own the Oval Office. You elect a man to occupy the Oval Office every single 4 years. And then while he is in that office, that is, in a way, it's his private office. That's his. The idea, you don't get to just walk into the White House and go, "I'm an American taxpayer, therefore I get to walk into the Oval Office right now." No, you don't. And you deserve to get tackled and pepper sprayed like Alex Tortilla, the senator of Arizona. Stupid. I don't care for this. Again, do I care for, you know, Donald Trump's decision necessarily? I don't know. I think it was kind of a waste of time. But the complete and total freak out, it got better. And by better, I mean, then the pearls really came out to play. So ABC, CBS, CNN, Fox News, and NBC, the five members of the White House TV pool, have suspended pool coverage of President Trump's public events over the White House ban on CNN, MS Now, and Politico. They're banning coverage. Oh no. Where am I going to get video clips of the White House? The horror. So what did this look like on TV? Newsmax, which I believe uses one of the secondary feeds, they were trying to get audio of the president. And instead, again, of getting audio of the president, it's so abysmally silly. Instead of actually getting audio of the president, they ended up getting this kind of muted microphone kind of noise here. Check it out.
14: Yeah, there.
0: Excellent. So glad this is what we're all doing with our time.
14: There's no microphone because the pool cameras aren't there. So maybe, Tim, this is one example of it backfiring just a little bit. Pick up on some of the things Michael was saying, and obviously the ramifications are right here. Can't hear what the president's saying.
0: Yeah, if you think that the American people are going to side with the press for that, No. It sounds like a lot of pearl clutching. You don't get to do this. This is what bothers me, and I think Scott Bessent says this the best way. In this field, first of all, when I was in education, no one is more obsessed with themselves often than the academic class. Oh, we're teachers. We're so brave and we're all heroes and we're wonderful. Have you hugged a teacher? Have you thanked a teacher? Oh, I just love teachers. And it annoyed me because as a teacher, I was just doing my job. And there are some really good teachers, but there are also a lot of really good people in every profession. Stop lionizing someone just because they went to a certain university. Journalists do the exact same thing. And the greatest example of this was after the White House Correspondents Association attempted shooting. One of the attempted assassinations of the President of the United States. And then, after that WHCA dinner, all of the press, and I said this at the time, and I got up on TV and I made this case, and people were not happy that I said this. My biggest complaint, tweet is still up, right after the entire press event ended, the lady who's the little union head for the WHCA got up in front of the press where we have no idea if the shooter is alive, what happened, are there bomb threats? You all knew what was going on outside the first WHCA dinner. Those of us inside, many of us didn't because it's a blackout. All of the people were trying to use their phones at the same time. It was in a weird basement anyway because we don't have a ballroom or a stateroom. The only developed country that doesn't have one of those. So we're in this weird hotel, unsecured room that they've now tried to secure and it was a mess. So she gets up there and I'm thinking, all right, we're going to have some answers. And then I translate that to a few of my friends at the table from Telemundo, two of the producers who didn't speak English. And when I got up there, I'm like, when she gets up there, I'm kind of translating to them a few things because the actual Telemundo staff are paying attention to themselves and not doing any translating. And she starts speaking about how wonderful and brave and amazing the press is. The Politico Twitter account put up this photo of all of their people lying on their bellies on the carpeted floor, and they're typing a little way on their laptops. The president, the staff, what's going on? None of that. Just, oh, we're so brave and wonderful and amazing. Bessent referenced this today. Scott Bessent referenced this in this whole media kerfluffle today. And probably one of the best takes, for me at least.
15: I'm sure the press cares more about the press than anything else. That after the White House Correspondents' Dinner, that right. They didn't come in there to kill the press. They came in to kill the president. But all we heard about was the personal experiences of the press people in the room, because somehow they were more important. Same thing with the aircraft in Ankara, that the presidential pool saying, oh, we were so vulnerable. They were there to kill the president of the United States of America.
0: Correct, the same thing. Another possible attempted assassination attempt against the president of the United States. I don't care whether it is Obama, I don't care if it's Biden. I don't care if it's George W. I don't care if it's Bill Clinton. No one touches the president of the United States. It is my privilege as a voter to kick him out of office with my own boot and ballot at the end of his term, not some foreigner. If anyone is going to get rid of the president of the United States, it's going to be the American people. Collectively, the way that it's supposed to be set up. Or himself, removing them if he chooses to either resign or he breaks a bunch of laws and then gets impeached and removed. But Bessent's point here is correct. That's why this isn't a bigger story for the American people. It's not. So a couple of other little pieces here, just because I can't help sharing these things with you because it cracks me up. Everyone immediately came out and said, oh, this is so authoritarian and terrible and he's Hitler and oh man, Donald Trump's a fascist and all this other stuff. Brian Stelter's take, though, is my favorite. My absolute favorite. The reason that I liked Brian Stelter's take here is, well, here you go. I'm just gonna no introduction needed here. A new example of news media solidarity amid Trump's media ban. Still photographers and their photo desks are opting not to publish or distribute images of the president's events today until the very end of the day. Wow! You did it. You stopped Donald Trump. Oh, no. The Getty Images photographer isn't going to post his 8 worst out-of-focus blurry photos. The kind of corporate media photographers, I despise 90% of them, and for good reason. So there's a thing that you do in photography, in modern photography, where I will stand next to one of them. And Getty hires a lot of contractors, but they also have a lot of on-staff individuals. And they will hold down their finger on the capturing mechanism of the camera. And it will take, in rapid succession, in like 3 or 4 seconds, 20 or 30 photos. And then I stood behind, in Michigan was where I last watched this, in Allison Township, when Trump had his little rally that was in the transmission plant. I stood behind one of the Getty Images photographers, and to make this clear, a Getty Images photographer, just in case any of their staff is listening, I want to make this clear. Getty Images. You'll have to picture the middle finger, because I'm not going to do this on air. Anywho. Would then went through, and all of the photos that kind of flattered the President of the United States or anyone speaking, including a mother, like an angel mom, I then watched that bald, fat man delete those photos and then take the unflattering photos and then post those up on Getty Images that evening. Oh, no, you didn't post the photos a whole 4 hours? Wow. Stunning. Brave. You go, girl. Boy, I bet they regret shoving you in that locker. Oh, no, where am I going to get my... By the way, the only person that punishes is just legacy, is media. The only people using Getty Image photos are the rest of the media. That's why Getty Images and Reuters and all these other services make buku bucks selling photo licenses to various other media outlets. So, way to go, Getty. You sure showed Channel RTV6 in Indianapolis. Oh, morons. As a quick reminder here, Radio Craft is sending you the commercial break, but I'm going to dunk on Brian Stelter, the potato, one more time. It's the Tony Kinnett cast here on the Daily Signal.
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0: Random person's secondary microphone feed. This isn't 1934 where I have to rely on the news from New York's microphone system. That's not a thing. It's all so silly. Oh, goodness gracious. All right, so, radio crew, welcome back to the From Your Commercial Break. So, Trump brought this up in his meeting with Zoran Mamdani today. Zoran Mamdani, the socialist mayor of New York, came up to the president today, and they did a little meeting. He brought up, again, the whole press kerfluffle of sorts with Zoran. Here you go.
4: Thank you. Mayor, to you first. What's your response to President Trump banning outlets from the White House grounds? Did you challenge him at all about this in your meeting with him? Historians and legal scholars have called it textbook authoritarianism. And Mr. President, are you banning
0: historians and legal scholar? These sources I like in my dream journal have said that he's very big and mean and stinky. I'm very brave.
4: Outlets like MSNBC, CNN, and Politico in order to distract from the Iran war and high gas prices.
6: Yeah, I told the president that we're going to have all of the members of the press here on the lawn, and that is something that I believe in is everyone, no matter the opinion or the critique, that we engage. Mr. President.
7: It's interesting because they said they were going to boycott me, but they never boycott me. So I wasn't very worried about that. Look at all that press.
0: That's the truth. There you go. What the president said. Again, do I agree with any of the decision from the president here? No, I think it's silly and I think it's a waste of time. In my personal opinion, there you go. That's my little hot take. However, of course the press isn't going to pass on the president of the United States. When you guys speculate at home on your own couches and kitchen tables that various media outlets from ABC to the local affiliates, you know, all the way from CNN to MS Now to Fox News to the regional outlets, all of them, they have discussions in which they encourage each other to use Donald Trump's face in thumbnails, just like we do here on the Tony Kinnett Cast when there's a Trump story that's relevant, that's leading the story. Of course. Why? Because people are more likely to click on Trump's face in a thumbnail than Gavin Newsom or some goober no one's ever heard, Squiggles McGiggles out there. No one cares. Like, you're not going to get rid of news coverage of the president. He knows that, and everyone else knows that. So, anyway, of all of the Trump Mamdani presser stuff today, he Trump did his thing where he kind of flirts with Mamdani. He's doing a very good job so far. That's not true. Trump flatters those that he's around. Then he's like, I'll work with anybody, any party, anytime. It's Party City over here.
6: I have said time and again that I will work with anyone, no matter what party they belong to, no matter how much we may disagree on other topics. Whoever has the power and the will to lift that weight off New Yorkers' backs. At a time where hundreds of thousands of New Yorkers are asking the questions of how they can afford this city, I appreciate the conversation that the president and I have had on the subject of how we can make it easier to afford life in this great city that we call our home.
0: And the president then got up and said essentially the exact same thing. Any party, anytime, any place. So, again, moving forward, was anything specifically accomplished there? In a weird way, it seems that the journos who were there were more angry that Mamdani was not boycotting Trump himself. And I'm always fascinated kind of by the way that corporate media will bring up the receipts. And there'll be one that I hadn't thought of yet. So, for example, one reporter says, well, wait a minute, Hakeem Jeffries, weren't you one of the people condemning him for meeting with, Jared Kushner? So don't you think you should be criticized now? It's interesting.
9: Thank you. We've got time for two more. We're going to go to Jeff Mays, and we'll finish with Joan Duda. Just wait for the microphone.
6: How are you doing, Jeff?
5: Half a tan suit?
8: So, yeah. I mean, nice. You know, I have to wear it before summer was over.
5: That's good.
8: Well, summer is over.
5: Summer's done.
8: I'm still wearing it anyway. I want to ask a little bit about how this meeting came about. Could you tell us a little more? Did you invite him? You know, did you expect to have certain things addressed while here? Did you have a sort of agenda before meeting him when he came here? And then the second question is, Hakeem Jeffries was strongly criticized for meeting with Jared Kushner, president's advisor. Do you think you should be criticized for taking time to meet with the president?
5: Look, I think I said this in my opening remarks, that I committed over the course of the campaign, as well as while being in office, that I would meet with anyone, work with anyone that could deliver for New Yorkers. And in the previous meetings I've had with President Trump, we've been able to secure the release of a New York City college student who had been detained by ICE. We've been able to move forward what has been a long-standing dream about the construction of Sunnyside Yard, and we know we have significant way to go, but these meetings do truly assist in that path. And to me, the question always is, how can we deliver for the city? How can we deliver for the people of the city? And
0: all right. So were there actually some kind of interesting notes there? Trump came out, and then at one point, I don't have the clip loaded here. Excuse me. Trump says, I think I might have the clip loaded here. At one point, the president says that Iran is doing very, very poorly in the fight, and Mamdani kind of stares off into space, and this is kind of like an awkward moment. There really wasn't a ton of substance in the actual conversation, no matter what, because for both of them, it was theater. That was the point for both of them. So again, the media, in the meantime, was trying to suggest that a blonde staffer that they have been commenting on for days and days and days after John Ossoff suggested the president was having an affair with a staffer just for no reason. The media says, well, actually, Donald Trump is suing or is getting rid of the press so that because the blonde girl in his office said, it's just silly. All right. To some other actual news here, because getting into the midterms, the voters don't care about this. Voters don't care about Trump and Mamdani right before the midterms. Voters don't care about the media coverage crying over themselves. What are the promises? What are the offers being made? Because for voters right now here in the United States, they want to see some things that are the deliverables, and they also want to see some consequences that have remedies. Those are the things that they want. And right now, when you have a lot of people coming out, for example, on the Democrat side of the aisle, when the polling is everywhere and then some, and suggesting, well, actually, you know what? The whole socialism thing is actually kind of cool. You know, we shouldn't shun anybody like Chris Van Hollen of Maryland. I don't know about that, homie.
10: Excellent. I know you just mentioned socialism. There was a question from the audience about socialism and DSA candidates. Are you concerned about the rise of socialism and DSA candidates?
0: Radio crew, I do have to send you off for the evening because it's just that time. So we're going to continue on the live stream here. We've got a lot more news to cover. It's the Tony Kinnett Cast here on the Daily Signal, nationally syndicated and first on 93 WIBC.
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22: A busy week of meetings for President Trump. I'm Lisa LaSera, Fox News. Tomorrow, he addresses the UN General Assembly.
23: A senior administration official tells us that that speech will highlight the things that this administration believes they take action on, problems they believe that have plagued the world for decades. Now, Wednesday, President Xi will arrive here in Washington, D.C. President Trump Thursday will meet him to talk about keeping the status quo regarding rare earth mineral exports. The leaders will address agriculture purchases, but also artificial intelligence.
22: Fox Business's Edward Lawrence at the White House. The president also said to meet with Gulf leaders about the Iran conflict and Ukraine's President Zelensky about the war with Russia on the sidelines of the UN. Operations have resumed at several major Northeast airports after a telecom line issue forced the cancellation of hundreds of flights. Transportation Secretary Sean Duffy tells Fox,
24: if I don't get the money to fix the telecom, this won't be the last time we tell the story.
22: The primary communications line failed at a key FAA facility in Philadelphia. The backup fiber optic line was inadvertently severed by railroad construction workers that left controllers without radar or communications for several hours. The outage happened as President Trump and many other leaders were arriving in New York for the UN General Assembly. A jury convicted a Vermont man of attempted murder in the shooting of three Palestinian college students.
25: The jury rejecting an insanity defense rooted in his claims that he was acting on orders from the CIA and Mossad. The 51-year-old Jason Eaton now faces up to life in prison in the November of 2023 attack near the University of Vermont campus in Burlington, which left one student paralyzed from the waist down and his two friends wounded. Eaton was ordered jail pending sentencing, which has yet to be scheduled. He had pleaded not guilty but did not dispute the fact that he was the shooter.
22: Fox's John Saucier. 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
0: It was an appeals hearing, not to figure out if he was guilty or innocent. I'm Jake McDaniel. Here's what's trending this hour. The man convicted of killing two girls in Delphi is seeking a new trial, and his attorneys want his confessions thrown out. Ryan Hedrick explains.
1: Richard Allen's attorney Mark Lehman told the appeals court Monday that Allen's mental health worsened. Lehman says the confessions shouldn't have been used because the judge relied on the wrong standard.
2: Grave disability finding on April 14th tracks back and acknowledges that the disability onset was on April 4th and that they're forcibly injecting him because of a serious mental illness, grave disability finding through June.
1: The Indiana Court of Appeals will now consider the arguments and determine whether Allen received a fair trial. Ryan Hedrick, 93 WIBC, Mobile News.